0: Here comes attorney Stu Jenkins. 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
2: From ABC News, I'm Dave Packard. Five Americans among the seven passengers killed when a safari helicopter crashed during a tour of a remote part of Kenya.
3: Police telling ABC News respected Telemundo executive Jose Suarez was among those five Americans killed. Also among the dead, well-known Miami businessman Roger Duarte, once featured in Forbes 30 Under 30, survived by two children and his wife, whose family owns the famous Versailles restaurant in Miami. Ecuadorian officials confirming the nation's intelligence chief Michel Sensi-Gontugi and his wife Stephanie Hollihan were also killed.
2: ABC's Victor Oquendo. The national debt reaching a staggering milestone, surpassing $40 trillion. This is President Trump hailed his latest construction project at the White House. A helipad on the South Lawn. This in the shadow of the White House ballroom construction. And there's more.
4: One thing I know how to do is build. And so we put a brand new face on the front of the White House on the ground. The cars will pull up. And this is what you'd have as opposed to the asphalt, which was literally, they had potholes in it.
2: President Trump confirmed that he had very good conversations with Canadian Prime Minister Mark Carney on Tuesday night, repeating that he struck a deal to avert a 50% American tariff on some Canadian goods for now.
5: He also floated reviving the Keystone XL pipeline. You remember, that was a project that was scrapped in 2021 over environmental concerns. Trump saying that it may be awoken from the grave. But aside from that, we don't really know what Canada is offering in return here.
2: ABC's Alex Brochet had four more settings to the table at Buckingham Palace.
6: We have now confirmed that Harry and Meghan, the Duke and Duchess of Sussex, are going to be moving back to the UK with their children, Archie and Lilibet. And while Buckingham Palace has no comment, we have learned from a source familiar with the situation that King Charles learned of these plans on Sunday.
2: ABC's Trevor Ault, you're listening to ABC News.
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7: 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This product is not intended to diagnose, treat, cure, or prevent any disease.
2: A search is underway in Worcester, Massachusetts for a woman that police say is wanted in connection with a fatal domestic incident of an off-duty officer. District Attorney Joseph Early calls 58-year-old Karen Solomon armed and dangerous.
11: She's a suspect, and with regards to this case, we want her for questioning. She was at the house. We'd be able to ask her with regards to what happened at the house, what went on at the house. There were other people involved in the house as well.
2: U.S. Marshals are assisting in the hunt. A similar issue already decided by the Supreme Court is headed back to the justices.
12: Supporters of classroom displays of the Ten Commandments say it's not about proselytizing non-Christians. Instead, says Alabama State Representative Mark Gidley,
13: this is about returning a foundational principle to our schools.
12: While opponents insist
14: no school district should be posting them.
12: Attorney Chloe Kemp is with the ACLU, which has asked the U.S. Supreme Court to consider the constitutionality of the Texas law that requires the posting of the Ten Commandments in every public school room in the state. Jim Ryan, ABC News in Dallas-Fort Worth.
2: As Hawaii cleans up from Hurricane Lala, forecasters warn another tropical storm system could be brewing in the Pacific. It must have been love at first slide for penguin parents Blue and Flower at the Tennessee Aquarium. That's because they just welcomed another Gentoo penguin chick, which is the second chick to be born at the aquarium this summer. Naming rights will be auctioned at a September fundraiser. Dave Packer, ABC News.
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18: 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Highway 1 as you head into San Luis Obispo, just before you hit Highland Drive, quite busy there. So if you're coming from Morro Bay to San Luis on Highway 1, be patient out there. The normal slowing Shell Beach and in the five cities. And weather-wise, look for partly cloudy skies, 80s, 90s inland, 70s, maybe some low 80s coastal valleys, and the upper 60s, low 70s at the beaches. That's news, traffic, and weather together. 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
0: All right, Kurt, thank you. Welcome back. I am Dave Congleton. Tomorrow, the dynamic duo is with us. We've got Lindsay Horan at 4:05. And Jo Brittingham following her at 4:30. We also have Megan Burkhart, editor of Slow Life magazine, checking in. Gary J. Freiberg will be with us on Friday. It is a Dave Congleton show, always your hometown radio talk show. This hour, always good to be in conversation with attorney Stu Jenkins. There's things happening locally that we want to focus on involving our local court system. Mr. Jenkins.
19: Well, it's nice to be here, Dave.
0: Court now in session. How are you?
19: Court is in session. Well, and you know, it's not just locally, it's statewide. There have been a couple of things happen. There was a recent case where, you know, for decades, court reporters have been able to be in every case in every court.
0: Read that back.
19: Yeah. And of course, you know, when I was a young public defender, I had mentors, and some of them were judges, and I remember going in to see one of them, and there was another judge who just kept violating the rules on my cases, and my mentor says, "Well, you know, Stu." And I was being paid $1,250 a month, flat fee, all comers.
0: That's radio.
19: Yeah.
0: That's radio money.
19: Similar. anyway, you know, that'd be about 10 hours of my time now. He said, well, Stu, if the judge isn't following the rules, then you can always go to the Court of Appeal in Ventura. And I thought, well, I guess I could do that. But he says, you got to make a record, Jenkins. If there's something going on, call in a court reporter. It wasn't a month later I did have to do that because the judge's actions were very unethical. I got him to recuse himself because he was now on the record as having done something unethical. And the next week, I tried the case in a different court and won it. Now, here's the tie-in to public defenders.

0: I won it on a Friday. I got called into the head public defender's office on a Monday, on the next Monday. And he complimented me. He said, you did everything you were supposed to do in that case. You really worked that hard. You did right by your client. Thank you, said I. Now I got to fire you, says the boss.
1: Got to fire you?
0: Yeah, because the judge that had recused himself after my motion to that he recuse himself based on the ethical violations had gone through line by line the public defender's flat fee contract and found a provision that said that if any judge refused to let the public defender into his courtroom, it would be voided and all, I think, maybe 25, 30 other people would lose their jobs. I was promised a contract for the municipal court that was coming up in a little while, and the head guy did follow through on that, but that shows you, I think, the problems with contract public defender contracts, just basically when counties issue them.
1: Well, let's back up and do a little 101 here.
0: Yeah.
1: What is a public defender, and how does the Office of Public Defenders work?
0: Well, the Office of Public Defender, some of your listeners are going to remember a movie called Gideon's Trumpet.
1: Yeah, Henry Fonda.
0: Yeah, Gideon versus Wainwright. Gideon was prosecuted in Georgia for a misdemeanor, and the county didn't give him an attorney, even though he asked for one. And they just, you know, took him right into jury trial, convicted him, and he wrote out on yellow pad paper in longhand a petition to the Supreme Court and said, you know what, under the Sixth Amendment, don't I have a right to, and the 14th Amendment, don't I have a right to have a lawyer defend me? And the Supreme Court, for the first time in history, said, yes, states have to provide a defense attorney for indigent people who can't afford their own lawyer. And this was 60 years ago, more than 60 years ago. Well, California and Arizona are the last two states, you know, even though we're so progressive, we're the last two states who basically say that the state has no role in county public defenders and the counties have local option. Now, there are 24 counties as of a couple of years ago that still have flat fee contracts. The Wren Collective did a study of those counties, and they found on average the people who are defended say that they have less than 5 minutes to talk to their public defender about their case. Now, the interesting thing is when I, this was in the 1980s, I got elevated to the municipal court. I had been in juvenile court, elevated. Juvenile court's very important. But I was there for quite a while. I did quite a few jury trials there. Learned a lot, but, you know, I was a young guy. I was trying to learn a lot. There's plenty of deputy public defenders who are more mature now. Some of them were there when I was there. And what I finally found, I walked in with 110 files under my arm into Grover City.
1: That's how long ago it was.
0: That's right. Fine judge there. I realized that I had 4.5 minutes for every client. And I thought, you know, you cannot do a competent job with these people doing that. And I ended up going out into private practice. And the next month I had 5 clients and 5 times as much money to be able to give them competent defense.
1: Any idea how often a public defender is used? How many people need a public defender as opposed to hiring an attorney like yourself?
0: On average, in California, 80% of the people who are accused of crimes are given the public defender.
1: Okay.
0: And

0: they
1: 80%.
0: 80%. Mm-hmm. And right. San Luis Obispo County is perhaps one of the better of a bad lot. If you look at the surveys of the remaining counties that still have flat fee public defense contracts, San Luis Obispo and Del Norte County, up by Pelican Bay,
1: yeah,
0: are the last two coastal counties that have flat fee contracts issued by the Board of Supervisors.
1: Let me stop you there. Yeah. Attorney Stu Jenkins is with us. Explain a little bit about how our public defender system works and whether or not there are ways that we can improve it. I'm struck by this 80% figure. There's a lot to unpack. We will do it shortly. I'm Dave Congleton. This is KVEC.
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3: On August 16, 1923, filming of Cecil B. DeMille's silent movie, The Ten Commandments, ended, which was shot at the Guadalupe Nipomo Dunes. Too expensive to move the 12-story sets, DeMille had them blown up using dynamite, and they are now buried under the dunes. On August 22, 2008, a public memorial was held for Howard Wong Louis, who passed away at the age of 100. The grandnephew of pioneer Ah Louis, Howard was historically significant for saving the Ah Louis store from being demolished by city parking lot designers in the 1950s, successfully preserving the physical history of San Luis Obispo's historic Chinatown. This look at San Luis Obispo County history has been brought to you by the History Center of San Luis Obispo County. 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

0: We're in conversation with local attorney Stu Jenkins. So let's keep going on public defenders. Explain how our public defender program works. Who do public defenders work for? Do they work for Dan Dow?
1: No.
0: Who do they work for?
1: Matter of fact, you and I both have radio shows. I had Dan Dow on mine a while back, and he was expressing how important it was to have competent public defenders.
0: Right. So who do they work for?
1: Here's the problem. You have disincentives in the contract. You have two very fine guys in our county, Stephen Rice and Brian Buckley, who are the lead contractors. So who's their contract with? It is the County Board of Supervisors.
0: Okay.
1: And they are given a flat fee to defend all indigent persons in the Superior Court and in the Juvenile Court. And basically, they then go out and hire subcontractors for flat fees. And there's about, there's a list on their website. I think it's around 14 people total, maybe including themselves. And so then those folks all may be assigned to a particular court, there's somebody in the juvenile court, there's somebody who is in each of the criminal courts to take all comers. I'm not sure exactly how they cut it up amongst themselves now, but those folks then are set to advise and analyze the evidence and potentially defend and put on a trial.
0: So what's wrong with the system?
1: Well, what's wrong with the system is if you have a flat fee and it's got no relationship to the number of cases you're going to have, your incentive is to roll the folks, advise them that the deal that is being offered by the DA is the best they can look at, and advise them as to the amount of time they're going to do if they potentially went to trial, and if the offer is that they're going to get a lesser amount of time or maybe a lesser offense, don't they want to take that? And especially when you have limitations on the amount of time they have to advise and analyze with each of their clients, that is a system that is prone to people who are in fact innocent ending up being convicted.
0: Right, because they'd rather do the 5 years even if they're innocent as opposed to
1: the
0: 25 years.
1: Exactly. And of course the other thing is, I had this experience younger when I started trying cases and winning them. All of a sudden, the offers got a lot better for my clients. And so if you have a system where, and as a matter of fact, when I was in the juvenile court, every time I went to my bosses and explained the case and asked them whether the offer was any good, what induced me to try a lot of cases was, for 6 months, the answer was always, yeah, that's a good offer. Go ahead and advise your client to take it. And when I started trying cases, I had a Superior Court judge tied up every week. And in fact, I kept track. That's probably the last time I ever kept track of my trials. Because after that, I figured I didn't need to. I had 66% win rate on those trials. Now, that's because the filings were so bad. And if you have competent defenses, the filings aren't going to be as bad. The evidence won't be as bad. There won't be accusations brought against folks who are themselves maybe innocent, or maybe they aren't guilty of what they're charging them with.
0: So if we're not going to do a flat fee system, what is a better system?
1: Well, the better system is, frankly, one where a lawyer is paid on an hourly basis or paid on the number of clients that they have. These surveys that have been done statewide, Kings County is the worst, and they're a neighboring county. They have flat fee contracts, but they have individual lawyers. One of them had 600 cases in 1 year.
0: 600,
1: and 480 of those were felonies. So think about trying those. You know, you're not going to be able to try that many cases with one lawyer. The other thing is it's not just the lawyers. Now, I mentioned that San Luis County is the one of the best of a bad lot as far as the system goes.
0: Yeah.
1: The lawyers are good lawyers. I want to stress that. I don't have any beef with them. But in our county, there's actually some money set aside for investigators in the contract. And our county's public defender's office actually has a few investigators. It's about half of what they should have, according to national standards. In many counties, there's no money for investigators. And, you know, if you can go to calmatters.org, and you can look into some articles where

0: this is all revealed. You know, the man who unproved a murder is a great article to read. It's about a fellow who got convicted on almost no evidence because there was no defense investigation available.
1: So what keeps us from adopting a different system?
0: What keeps us money?
1: Since everybody else is doing it.
0: Well, not everybody else is doing it.
1: It sounds like the way you're explaining it. It sounds that way.
0: It's going to the lowest common denominator. The Board of Supervisors doesn't want to spend money on it. So they, and because for years, for decades, obviously, I've been in practice for 47 years. For those decades, they've always had contract flat fee public defenders. The other counties have set up either county offices of public defender that are funded like the DA's office, and they have their investigators funded, they have their support staff funded. Now there's also conflict public defenders, because obviously if there's a number of people being defended, but you know, their interests are at odds potentially with each other, there's a contract public defender who's a very fine lawyer, and there's a conflict public defender,
1: of course,
0: who's also a good lawyer. So that kind of goes down that rabbit hole, but these all pretty much end up being flat fee contracts.
1: So which system gives us the better justice? The more expensive one,
0: I suppose. But you know, what price justice? Some guy named George Washington, when they were looking at the Bill of Rights, said, it is better to have 12 guilty men go free than to have one innocent man convicted. And that's why we have juries, because you want to make sure that the innocent are not convicted, and you want to make sure that those who are convicted of the right level of crime.
1: Attorney Stu Jenkins is with us. So where are we with court reporters? Are they required to be in trials?
0: Well, they are required to be in some trials. They're required to be in felony trials. But if you have a civil trial, you have to bring your own. And there was recently a Supreme Court case in the, not the federal, but the state Supreme Court case that kind of undid some things. The court reporters, you know, they're mentioned in the state constitution. And they'd been fighting to keep from having video and audio recordings be the record that would substitute for their being in there to take their notes. And, you know, the court reporter, of course, makes sure that things are accurate. If a court reporter is there and they can't hear you, they say, "Speak up, I couldn't hear you. What was it you said?"
1: Yeah.
0: What's happened is some indigent defense projects in the Bay Area went to court and said, "Look, if we're too poor to get a court reporter, and there aren't court reporters available, because since they've stopped hiring so many court reporters with the courts, the court reporter schools have shut down." The indigents persuaded the Supreme Court that they should have a right to have the audio and video systems activated by the Superior Court so that they could make a record. Now, of course, they're not going to be practiced. You know, you're on radio, you're practiced using a microphone.
1: Right.
0: They're going to be in court, and they're not going to speak up enough to be heard on those recordings. And so that's going to mean that the record is going to be severely impaired in many cases.
1: All right, let the record show that Attorney Stu Jenkins is visiting Hometown Radio. We're talking about court reporters and public defenders, how the system works, how it can be improved, other topics to follow. Stay with us.

0: ABC Entertainment News.
1: The Descendants is getting a new spinoff. The new film, Hidden Heroes, a Descendants story, will come to Disney.

0: I'm Dave Packer. Five Americans among the seven passengers killed when a safari helicopter crashed touring a remote part of Kenya, including two prominent Florida businessmen. The national debt reaching a staggering milestone, surpassing $40 trillion. This is President Trump hailed his latest construction project at the White House, a helipad on the South Lawn. And this in the shadow of the White House ballroom construction, and there's more.
1: One thing I know how to do is build. And so we put a brand new face on the front of the White House on the ground. The cars will pull up, and this is what you'd have, as opposed to the asphalt, which was literally, they had potholes in it.
0: Harry and Meghan, the Duke and Duchess of Sussex, are going to be moving back to the UK with their children. But we've learned that there's going to be no change in Harry and Meghan's official status as non-working royals. They're going to be sticking with an agreement that they reached when they left the UK. This is ABC News.
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9: 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Checking traffic northbound 101 San Luis Obispo from California Boulevard beyond Upper Monterey. There is a lot of stop and go and cloggage there. Be patient. Weather-wise, partly cloudy, 80s, 90s inland the next couple of days. 70s, low 80s coastal valleys like slow and at the beaches. Upper 60s and low to mid 70s. That's news, traffic, and weather together, brought to you by McCarthy's. 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That's news, traffic, and weather together. 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

0: This is the Dave Congleton Show, always your hometown radio talk show. Let's take a call for Stu Jenkins. Here's Dirk in San Luis. Hey, Dirk.
1: Hey, Derek.
2: Yeah, this stuff's important. I was in jail for 5 months last year, and I got a good public defender, and they finally released me. I thought five felony charges were a little bit extreme, considering this guy outweighed me 100 pounds and whatnot as the process of discovery went on. And anyway, I got released with zero resources, and my public defender was excellent. I've tried to make a little bit of an effort. Now, I have a lot of health issues and mobility, trying to look this guy up to make sure he got paid. Now, his name was started with a B and whatnot. I happened to be in the downtown courthouse where your producer, Greg Hill, the other one, was standing behind me, trying to find up his public defender to make sure he got paid. How do they get paid? I guess that's what I got to say.
0: All right. Thank you, Dirk.
1: Good question, Derek. Dirk, sorry. They get paid with a monthly check, and it's usually a flat check, and they don't...
0: doesn't matter if they do 10 clients or 5 clients.
1: If they do 500 clients, they get the same check. So there are some very fine people working as public defenders and committed to doing their job, but I had one of the line public defenders asked me to try to invite one of the supervisors to come into the court and just watch the zoo that they deal with and the pace and the impossible amount of work that they have to do for people. And so far, I've gotten absolutely no response to that. It's, you know, your last guest had, I thought, one of the most insightful.
0: Oh, the singer.
1: Yeah, the singer,
0: Noah.
1: Noah, he said, what's the good of being heard if you don't have any listeners? And I think that might describe a lot of our local government these days.
0: You're just joining us. Stu Jenkins is here talking about the way we run our countywide public defending system and whether or not there's a different way of going about this.
1: Well, and it's a statewide problem. In fact, it's so severe statewide that Nick Schultz, who is an assemblyman from Burbank and a former prosecutor, authored a bill, Assembly Bill 690 this year, which our assemblywoman voted for, by the way.
0: Dawn Addis.
1: And it would outlaw flat fee contracting by counties for public defender services. And it would start to set some minimum standards. And guess what? The Association of County Boards of Supervisors came out against it in the state Senate, and it's stuck in committee, and it's in the suspense file. And, you know, you and I both have shows. When I asked a supervisor about this, the supervisor said, I don't know anything about this issue. I've never heard about this. But it's this county's lobbyist with the lobbyists. You know, it's the same lobbyist for the whole association of counties who's up there fighting this thing.
0: And wasn't our own supervisor, Bruce Gibson, the immediate past president of this organization?
1: He was. He was indeed. So this is it's in the suspense file. If Senator Laird or Senator Lamone can get it out of the suspense file and actually get it considered, maybe it could become law this session.
0: So this is considered a crisis by some?
1: By many. We had a big push to empty the prisons and the jails, realign the jails so that they were taking some of the lower-level felonies. Well, if you've got people who are getting convicted of things they didn't commit, that's filling those up.
0: Yeah.
1: And besides, every time you convict somebody who's innocent, what does that do for their attitude towards the society? They've been ripped off. Now they're going to rip off others.
0: 805-543-8830 or 800-549-5832. You want to join us in this conversation with Stu Jenkins. How do people find out about this legislation?
1: Well, they can go to Nick Schultz's website at the state legislature. They can go to calmatters.org, and there are a number of articles on it. And there's another assemblyman from Fresno who, when 690 got held up, AB 690, he introduced Assembly Bill 2605 to require reporting by the counties on the number of cases their public defenders are handling and what the outcomes are. Of course, that's a study. That's always a nice dodge. That one might make it through. It's not stuck totally in the state Senate. It may pass, but Assemblyman Nick Schultz from Burbank got so frustrated he's been working with a Berkeley state senator, and they're setting up a commission, an independent commission, to study this and hopefully try to work with the legislature over the next few years to get, like I said, California, as progressive as we are, we're one of the last two states where the state doesn't step in and run the public defender system.
0: So if I end up going to trial and I have a public defender, chances are I'm not going to get the justice I deserve. That's pretty sobering.
1: It is pretty sobering. I spoke with another line public defender in our county, and they hadn't handled a trial in over 5 years. Now, there's got to be some case there where there's enough question to go to trial, in my view.
0: Yeah. So what's going on there?
1: When I moved into the first house in Oceano with my wife, the day we moved in, we were met at the door with a woman with large trays of enchiladas, and behind her was one of my former clients with two more large trays of enchiladas. And she thanked me and said I was the only public defender who just didn't dump her son. Huh. And we got a good result for him.
0: All right, let's take another call. We've got Joseph in Oceano. Hey, Joseph.
3: Hi, Dave, and hello to lawyer there.
1: Hey, Stu. Joseph.
0: This is Stu Jenkins.
3: Stu Jenkins, nice to hear you talking about this. It sounds like, to me, like the system is failing. It's in decay. It's not really doing what it's supposed to do to help the public who need the public defenders who can't afford it. Something happened to me back in about 2015. I was protesting in L.A. Mike Brown, a killing of a, black person. He got rear naked choked in front of a liquor store, and I was out there protesting, and it was about 300 of us got arrested, but it was unlawfully arrested. They didn't read us our Miranda rights or nothing. They just corralled us. But what was nice is there was a group called the Lawyers Guild,
1: yeah,
3: and they actually came in on our court dates and gave us a card and said, everything's taken care of, don't worry, you're good here. And it was all like the case was completely dropped, nothing on nobody's record. I just wanted to highlight that there's a private, groups like the Lawyers Guild that could help you if the, public defenders or the county can't help you. There's some other options out there, groups like that.
1: Well, there are. The Lawyers Guild is very active that way. They're a public interest group. They take public interest cases like yours, and that was wonderful. There's many private lawyers individually, even in this county, who will step up and take a public interest case. But, of course, they can't do it every time. They do have to make a living.
0: What else, Joseph?
3: I just want to say thanks. It's a real interesting topic. I hope that there's more lawyers like yourself who are highlighting what could be done in the state to help with, the counties or the state, just to get more. I feel like, we need more public defenders and better ones and court workers or whatever. It just has to be fixed so the system works better for everyone.
1: Can I give you a tip?
0: Sure.
1: Joseph?
3: Yeah.
1: You could call Senator Limone or write Senator Limone's office and ask her to try to get Assembly Bill 690 on the floor of the Senate during the next week or two while they're still in session. 690, AB 690. I think you're in her district.
0: There you go.
3: Okay. Awesome.
0: Thank you, Joseph. 805-543-8830. 800-549-5832 for Stu Jenkins. as we talk about what's happening with public defenders. Who's likely to become a public defender? Do younger attorneys do it to get the trial experience?
1: Many younger attorneys will do it to get the trial experience. And there are lawyers who do it because they want the security of a fixed paycheck coming in every month. And they may or may not have other private clients. This county, I think most of them still have the ability to take private clients in addition to their public defender clients. Now, if you're overloaded with public defender clients because of the huge number that you're being assigned for the flat fee, that becomes untenable. And the other thing is the incentives are for those people to actually spend their time on the private clients who are paying them in addition.
0: Wes, we have a text coming. What is the bill again?
1: Assembly Bill 690. It's in the state Senate, in a state Senate committee. It's stuck there. Senator Laird or Senator Limone could maybe pry it out of there.
0: All right. We'll get the flashing light from Kurt. Let's talk with Elizabeth. Hey, Elizabeth.
4: Hey, Dave.
0: Hey, Elizabeth.
4: Stu.
1: Hi, Elizabeth.
4: Hi. So my younger daughter is a public defender up in Tacoma.
1: Uh-huh.
4: She's been working for 3 years and is just about done. And it makes me really sad because she went into this, she went to law school so full of promise for wanting to do the right thing. And I think part of the problem with the public defense world is it starts in law school because the kids that are going through as public defenders, their summer internships pay them, you know, $5,000. And the kids going through for corporate law are making $50,000 to $100,000 a summer.
1: Sure.
4: So right off the bat, she was behind the eight ball, huge in debt and wanting to work and do the right thing with 50 plus clients, not getting to get into trial. I mean, I think the problem is systemic, that there's no, we don't put enough value in the work of supporting the collective well-being of all.
1: Well, you're absolutely right. It's a matter of prioritizing justice. And,
4: mm-hmm.
1: and you know, in our county, 1890, we had 12 justice court judges, and we had a superior court judge because the society wanted to make sure that we had justice. Now, we're a long ways from that, but the truth is we... You know, I love bicycling, but are we going to put money into a bike lane or a bike trail, or are we going to put money into making sure that innocent people aren't convicted of crimes?
0: Mm.
1: And that the Board of Supervisors refused to give the district attorney 5 important employees that he needed, two specialized lawyers and some support staff. And they've refused to have a better contract. They like the flat fee contract because they want to go out and spend money on bells and whistles.
0: Yeah. Elizabeth, what's going to happen with your daughter?
4: Well, she's moving into a nonprofit sector, still doing work, but with a nonprofit that helps with housing, emergency housing. So it brings down her caseload. At one point, she had 112 clients.
1: Yeah.
4: I mean, it's... The better you are as an attorney, the more clients they gave her
1: sure.
4: her office. And I think if there was more incentive for people who wanted to go to law school to go into public defense, it would push upwards on the system to have to change. But there's not enough people going into public defense to push the system to pay them well and to change their working conditions. That's just my feeling.
1: That's all true, and it would make better lawyers out of them and out of the prosecutors.
0: Elizabeth.

0: Well, thank you very much for calling in. We go to Dane. Hey, Dane.
1: Hey, Dave.
0: Hey, Dane.
1: Yes, I had experience with a public defender, and, you know, there's a inside joke, not to be disrespectful, but a lot of people would call them public pretenders. Mm-hmm. They had so many cases, and they were overloaded. You could tell that.
2: Yeah.
1: When I went in for my case, there was probably, I'm 50 people in that court, and my defender had probably, I imagine 20 of them. And she told me when I went in, I says, listen, I didn't do this. I want, she goes, she looked at me, says, listen, you have zero chance. You put up a big zero in front of me, says, you have zero chance of winning, and you're not going to win, and you're going to get convicted. And I looked at her, I like, are you, what?
2: Yeah.
1: So sometimes, she never been to a trial, I found out. Well, I says, I don't care. I'm going to trial. I'm innocent, and I'm going to fight it all the way. And she was very good at the paperwork. I'll say that much for her. She filed the paperwork very efficiently. She did very good with that. But I had to really fight for myself.
0: And what happened at the end? Remind us, Dane.
2: What happened at the trial?
1: What happened was the judge, Judge Gorrell, dismissed it. And after 6, 7, 8 months, it was dismissed, and I won. Because if I had time to tell you about the case, yeah, it was ridiculous that I was ever charged with what I was charged with.
0: So,
1: but
0: go ahead and comment on this.
2: So, the good side of that, what I'm hearing, is that she made motions on your behalf. And
1: yes,
2: ultimately,
1: yes, she's very good with that.
2: The judge
1: I commend
2: those
1: her with
2: motions,
1: that.
2: So.
1: But she didn't want to fight, and she didn't want to go to trial, and she was telling me, you know, because she probably knew the odds against me were pretty big. But I went to bat for myself and did a lot of things on my own to fight for myself, which you have to sometimes. But I do commend her on filing the paperwork. That day in court, when the judge said it's dismissed, she looked around, her eyes were like silver dollars. She goes, did you just hear that? You darn right I heard it.
2: Now, did you go out and gather evidence and information to give her?
1: Yes. Well, see, I found
2: that's
1: out
2: very
1: the
2: important.
1: One witness that they had, it was a convicted, he was wanted for murder in Tucson. That was the policeman's only witness. And that's another story with the policeman. I thought that he was extremely corrupt.
2: And here's an example. It sounds to me like the public defender's office didn't authorize an investigator for her to find that out for you.
0: No.
1: Yeah.
2: You had to find it out yourself.
1: Budget, I imagine.
2: Yeah. That's right.
0: All right. So are we. We got to make some money here. Thank you, Dane. We'll be back for a final segment. Mr. Jenkins, I'm Dave Congleton. We're live. We're local. We're hometown.
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1: 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We're so proud to have them as a sponsor of the Dave Congleton Show. All right, if you want in on this conversation with Stu Jenkins, we need to hear from you now, please. 805-543-8830, 800-549-5832. Our statewide public defender system is overwhelmed.
2: Well, we don't have a statewide public defender system. That's the problem. We have a county-by-county public defender system with no minimum standards and no state oversight. And it's the flat fee contracts that some counties still have. The only last two coastal counties in the state with that is Del Norte and San Luis Obispo.
1: So if I get in trouble,
2: try to do it over the Santa Maria River.
1: I better spend the money and get a real attorney.
2: Get a real attorney. That's right.
1: Because a public defender.
2: Now, the public defenders are real attorneys.
1: Well,
2: They're real busy. They're real busy. They're overwhelmed, and the incentives of their contract is to plead people out. So Dane, your last caller, did something very important. He told his public defender that, no, I'm not going to plead out, and here's why: I'm not guilty.
1: You can do that with a public defender?
2: You can do that, and they do have an obligation to try the case. The other thing was that Dane did something very important, was he provided information to the public defender, evidence. Unfortunately, in our county, a line public defender has to go to the bosses and get permission to have one of the investigators go out and investigate something they want or need for their case.
1: There's a racial component to this.
2: There probably is.
1: Yes.
2: But Dane went out and did his own digging and came up with evidence to provide his public defender. So you can't just expect the public defender to do everything for you, especially in this county. You have to be a responsible person who provides evidence and information to them. And you're going to have to go through heck to get in touch with them because they're so busy. But you have to make the calls, go into their office and talk to them, meet with them in the county library, meet with them early at the court, take the time to give them information.
1: How do we find Mr. Stu Jenkins, attorney at law?
2: You find him at Stu, spelled S-T-E-W, Jenkins.com, or my phone number is 805-541-5763.
1: You get 20 seconds for a final thought.
2: Final thought is justice is more important than almost anything else. It's part of public safety. We don't have justice, we have no safety.
1: I like that. All right, Sue, thank you for the conversation. Off we go. We've got news and traffic and weather, and here comes the 6 o'clock hour. I'm Dave Congleton. 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

0: 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It's 6 o'clock on the Central Coast.
1: From ABC News, I'm Dave Packard. President Trump today announcing economic D-Day on Iran, threatening countries that support Iran's economy in any way with tremendous economic consequences, calling it the, quote, most crushing economic operation ever taken. After scaling down planned military exercises with U.S. ally South Korea, President Trump shared a calendar event that might explain why.
2: Here at the White House, the president said that he would meet by the end of the year with North Korean dictator Kim Jong-un. Now, there is

0: no indication as to when or where that meeting would happen, and no confirmation from the North Koreans about the meeting either.
1: ABC's Jonathan Karl. And the president, while hosting leaders and crypto executives at the White House today, called for the expansion of AI data centers.
2: We want to have a regulation where they can continue to lead, not regulation that's going to stifle a very important industry. I think maybe bigger than the internet, bigger than anything anyone's seen.
1: A safari helicopter crashed while on a tour of a remote part of Kenya, killing all seven people on board, among them five Americans. The jury in Lindsey Clancy's murder trial sent home early today due to what the judge called an unforeseen circumstance. Clancy is charged with killing her three young children in 2023. The defense argues she didn't get proper treatment for postpartum psychosis and that she was hearing a voice in her head.
3: They largely heard cross-examination from prosecutors who pointed out that this voice that Clancy was hearing that wasn't actually reflected in any of her medical notes, that she didn't mention it to any of her providers before the incident, and also noted the fact that, you know, she didn't really mention it after the fact to that many people either, trying to cast doubt on that explanation.
1: ABC's Peter Haralambos. The prodigal prince returns. ABC News has confirmed that Prince Harry and his wife Meghan, the Duchess of Sussex, are planning to move back to the United Kingdom, where they'll remain non-working royals. You're listening to ABC News.
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1: Federal investigators reveal new evidence in the fatal 2025 helicopter crash outside of Philadelphia.
7: The NTSB releasing hundreds of pages of investigative records, including surveillance, doorbell, and dash camera video, along with photographs and flight data. The Learjet 55, departing Northeast Philadelphia Airport on January 31st, 2025, carrying an 11-year-old patient, her mother, two pilots, and two medical crew members on a flight home to Mexico. Investigators say the aircraft was airborne for less than a minute. The jet climbed to about 1,600 feet, entered a left turn, then plunged toward the ground at nearly 10,000 feet per minute.
1: ABC's Morgan Norwood. A Red Cross official says the death toll from a gold mine collapse in the western part of Central African Republic has risen to more than 100. Millions of Americans can expect to see more drones flying in their neighborhoods.
8: In communities across seven states, Amazon drones can be seen hovering over homes, lowering their payload of household items, and then flying off to make their next delivery. Amazon Prime Air plans to serve nearly 500 cities and towns by the end of this year, dropping off packages within 60 minutes of the order being placed.
1: ABC's Jim Ryan, former Wimbledon finalist Nick Kyrgios has tested positive for cocaine and is provisionally suspended from tennis. The 31-year-old admits in a social media post that he made a mistake and, quote, takes full responsibility for it. Dave Packer, ABC News.
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11: 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Weather, look for lows overnight in the mid to upper 50s, and tomorrow highs the 80s, 90s for the inland valleys. Coastal valleys like Slowtown in the 70s and maybe low 80s, and at the beaches, upper 60s to mid 70s. That's news, traffic, and weather together. I'm Kurt Olson. 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
12: So, Tristan and Mariah, they're moving out of state, had to sell their home, had to sell it fast. 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And grab that phone. Go ahead. Go for it. 805-441-7744. Yes, please. Tell her Dave says hi. After that, go ahead. Start packing. You'll be moving fast. License number 01868098. Look who's here. The one, the only, Mr. Dave Peer from the Clark Center at Arroyo Grande.
13: Good evening.
12: How are you?
13: Good evening. I'm feeling pretty good.
12: Nice to see you. Normally we talk on the phone, but I ask you to come up once a year so we can actually connect and talk about the season. But before we dive into the Clark Center, let's put a plug in, because you're also, how do you find time? You also run Stone Soup.
13: Yes, the Stone Soup Music Festival and Street Fair. It's our 34th edition. And it's coming up at the end of the month, August 29th and 30th. And we've got an incredible lineup, 16 different bands on two stages running continuously over the week.
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13: again, incredible lineup, 16 different bands on two stages running continuously over the weekend, and all sorts of good stuff.
12: I can't believe it's been 34 years.
13: Yeah, it's hard to believe.
12: Wow.
13: Yeah.
12: It started here at Cal Poly. Did I tell you the story?
13: Yeah, there was a partnership with Cal Poly.
12: The Arts Council, and it was 1 year, and then they decided to move it down to Grover Beach.
13: Yeah, and there was they had the ethnic street fair as part of that. And it's been going ever since, really strong, and it's still free, which is the best part of it all.
12: Yeah, yeah. I mean, look at Be in the Hive, Bernie James Blues Band, Madonna Dance Party. Madonna Dance Party.
13: Oh, yeah, Saturday night. It's turned into now become a tradition to have a big dance party. So this year we went with a Madonna tribute band, and she's going to do 5 decades of Madonna.
12: Well, she's back now. She's hot.
13: Oh, yeah. Shoot that coach up, right?
12: You got 16 bands, 2 stages, a kids' zone, foods, crafts, and a Mardi Paws dog parade on Sunday.
13: Sunday morning, very popular. Wow.
12: What are you suggesting for parking? I'm sure the neighbors love this.
13: Yeah, it's there's a lot of parking in that area. You just come in, find your spot, and it's easy to get to. And
12: free parking.
13: Yeah, free parking. One of the great things this year is Grover Beach has renovated that Ramona Garden Park. They did a terrific job on it. There's a whole new playground area for the kids in the upper end of the park, so that while they're listening to the music, they can be having fun up there. And it's going to be great.
12: I think it's fair to say this is the big event in Grover Beach for the year. I can't think of anything that comes close.
13: Yeah, it's probably the biggest.
12: This is the biggest.
13: And this is, for us, this is, I think, the most bands we've had, and also could be the most vendors, you know, different crafts and wares and food booths. We're getting up near 60.
12: And you see everybody there, but you also get your share of the tourists.
13: Yeah, it's just great fun. And it's a good family event. There's lots to do. The Discovery Center is right there. They're going to be open on Saturday. We're planning to have some readings of the Stone Soup story. And I think the Slow Symphony is going to bring in the Instrument Petting Zoo. There's going to be all sorts of stuff.
12: It's more like, what aren't you going to be doing? Yeah. What are the hours again, Dave?
13: So it kicks off, I think, on Saturday at 10 o'clock in the morning. And it goes that day until 9 o'clock at night. And then the next day, it's similar. I think it starts at the Mardi Paws Dog Parade at 10:30, and it goes till 6.
12: We stress this is August 29th through the 30th. Is there a website for this great event?
13: Yeah, you can go to clarkcenter.org and just / Stone Soup, or there is a Facebook site for this as well.
12: So what's your job in all this? What are you responsible for?
13: I get to help do the programming and kind of help coordinate. But we've got a whole team of folks that work on this, put the whole thing together. It's a big undertaking. And we've only really been involved with it. I think we were asked to help start with the programming before COVID, and then after COVID, the Chamber of Commerce there had been running it. They said, why don't you guys just take over and do it? So we've been doing it since.
12: Do you need volunteers? You need help?
13: Yeah, volunteers. We can always take volunteer signups for both the Clark Center and Stone Soup.
12: All right. Dave Pear is with us from the Clark Center. 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Now, remind me, please, as we talk about the different shows in the season, you don't, as I recall, you don't offer season tickets, but you get a discount if you buy a certain amount of shows.
13: Yeah, there's what we call our multi-buy discounts available. 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And then we also have a member program, and people who support us as members, then they also can get discounts if they're over a certain, think if it's $300 or more per year, they get some discounts on tickets.
12: Give us a sense of how you put the schedule together for this year. Was it easy for you juggling all the different pieces of the puzzle?
13: With the things going on in the world this year, if I'd had what I thought was going to have 3 months ago, the season went in different directions because we had some international artists decided they weren't going to come to North America this year. And that kind of changed things up. You know, people's travel plans have changed also. So it was an evolution this year, putting it together. And I actually have some more shows we're going to be adding in the spring that we haven't announced yet. But we still have quite a few on sale right now.
12: And we stress that there are the shows that the Clark Center offers, but you're a venue that's available for rent. And yes, there are... it looks like you've got a tribute show for every musician imaginable. I mean, you just rent the venue. Whoever wants to rent it.
13: Yeah, we work with promoters who are interested in bringing artists to this community. And we've gotten very popular. And the tribute shows are very popular with our audiences.
12: And can we support that many?
13: Well, that's a good question, but
12: You got Rod Stewart, and well, you don't, but you're the venue.
13: Yeah,
12: Billy Joel. Fleetwood Mac, Eagles.
13: Yeah, we have two Eagles again this year. Last year we had two Eagles. They both sold out. So, yeah it's if people want to see it or hear it, they'll come out.
12: Well, we were talking about this when Kurt was here yesterday, and he made a great point. He said that the music is so great, people want to hear that music live. They want to hear those songs live. They don't want to listen to a record. They want to hear it live.
13: It's a different experience. And also just the community of being in a theater with other people who are also enjoying the show and the energy of the audience. It's a different experience than listening to it on a stream or something like that.
12: All right, Dave Pier is with us, introducing us to the upcoming season at the Clark Center, that beautiful facility in Arroyo Grande. Also making sure that everybody knows about Stone Soup, 34 years in Grover Beach. Short break, we'll come back. We're live, we're local, we're hometown.
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0: Let me take a second here. We were telling you last night we were getting texts from our friend Jeff Buckingham, Mr. Telecommunications. Apparently, many of you were having problems with your phones. Jeff is just texting me. We are being told that AT&T has located the problem and they will be fixing it in a maintenance window tonight. Thanks to all the AT&T customers who called AT&T to open repair tickets. You know what that means, Dave? You're the smart guy. You know what that means?
1: Well, we have us down phones at our at the Clark Center, and so
0: did you have any trouble?
1: No, we haven't had any problems, but we enjoy great service with them. But sounds like they're running through things through the internet, and maybe the internet's not working the way it should.
0: Dave Pier is with us, and this guy is really smart. I challenged him to figure out all the shows he's got. I don't know how many, 16. He got like 16 shows. I dared him to pick the one I was most excited about, and damn if he didn't dare. You're good.
1: Should we talk about that
0: sure,
1: one?
0: Sure, but you have to pronounce her name.
1: Her name is Perla Bataya,
0: okay,
1: and she's a fantastic singer. I've worked with her several times in the past, and part of her interesting background is for 10 years, she toured as a backup singer with Leonard Cohen.
0: Who I love.
1: Who is fantastic, yes, and had so many amazing songs. And so, and then after she toured with her, they were living in LA, and he took her under his wing and mentored her and got her on her own solo career and recording career. And so she has really a close association with him. He died 10 years ago.
0: Has it been that long?
1: This November. Oh, and geez. This is actually on the week he died. It's going to be kind of a special reflection. She calls it a letter to Leonard Cohen, a dear friend. But she's going to be doing the music of Leonard Cohen, her interpretations of songs like Hallelujah and Bird in a Cage. And just, it's going to be great. And she is really fantastic.
0: So it's going to be Wednesday, November 11th.
1: Yeah. Yeah.
0: Collaborator in a deeply personal concert celebrating his extraordinary music and poetry. She toured with him for more than a decade. So it sounds like she's going to tell stories, too.
1: I think she'll give some of her connection with Leonard, some of the things they experienced together, and then share his music, her interpretations of his music. And she's bringing a great band with her. You know, part of all, I don't know if you realize, for many years she lived up here in Ojai.
0: I'll be honest, I never heard of her until saw this.
1: She lived in Ojai. She used to kind of go back and forth between Spain and Ojai. Now, I'm not sure what happened, but she's living in New York right at the moment. She's coming back out to the West Coast to perform here.
0: The cool thing about Leonard Cohen, among many things, to me, is the fact he's in the Rock and Roll Hall of Fame.
1: Oh, yeah.
0: That's how respected he is. Yeah. He's like, what?
1: Yeah.
0: What? All right. So I can get tickets for that right now.
1: Yep, all these shows are on sale. We just went public sale this week. We've had a good response. We had a member, we call a member pre-sale for 2 weeks prior to that, and people seem pretty excited about the season.
0: Yeah, no. You've really got a lot of interesting stuff here. Now, how much do I have to buy to get the discount?
1: If you want to become a member at the $300 level, you get a 15% discount.
0: Okay.
1: Or you can buy multi-buy. So if you buy three shows, I think you get like a 5%. I think it's six, you get 10%. And maybe it's 10, you get like 10, 15%. I don't know. Yeah, it must
0: be
1: 15%. Yeah, it's on the website.
0: It's on the website.
1: Lots of good discounts.
0: The other one that jumps out at me, I find it fascinating, he's doing an afternoon show. Afternoon with Roger McGuinn.
1: Well, I'll tell you the secret on that one.
0: All right.
1: So that's the day of the Rio Grande High School homecoming game. And that was the best date that routed with his tour.
0: Okay.
1: And I didn't want to miss it. So we said, well, let's just do it in the afternoon. And so it's going to be an afternoon of song and stories with Roger McGuinn.
0: That's not a bad idea, given the age of the audience.
1: Some people, yeah, definitely.
0: I think that will work out for you.
1: Yeah, our matinees, Sunday matinees, are pretty popular. So this will be a Saturday matinee.
0: Founder of the Byrds. We just talked about the Rock and Roll Hall of Fame.
1: Yep.
0: Inducted. Mr. Tambourine Man, turn, 8 miles high. A pioneering 12-string guitarist celebrates the folk rock sound that inspired generations of musicians.
1: And he's also a really big proponent of folk music. He actually, I think he does a thing where every week he records a different historic folk song, and they're all available on a podcast. You can go listen to them. But he's really into supporting folk music.
0: Dave Pier is with us from the Clark Center. Check out clarkcenter.org. But Roger McGuinn has his work cut out for him because, in a way, he's the opening act for our own Monty Mills. you got Roger on October 17th.
1: Yeah.
0: And Monty was just here last month. Monty Mills on Friday, October 30th. It's his 50th anniversary concert. Holy cow.
1: Yeah, it's going to be a special night. You know, Monty's been working in this area with his band, the Lucky Horseshoe Band, for 50 years, bringing joy to so many different people. It's country, western, swing, all different styles of music. He mixes it up. But he was at the Stone Soup Music Festival last year. We had him, and we got to talking about it. He said, oh, it's going to be your 50th anniversary. Well, let's do something special with you.
0: Yeah.
1: And I think we're also, I think they're putting together a bunch of historic photographs and things that we'll show. He's an amazing guy, and the band's great. It should be good fun.
0: Hmm. Tickets on sale as we speak.
1: And I think, actually, there's a little secret about that. There's some lower-priced tickets, albeit not the best seats in the house, but I think they go from, like, 1976 to 2026. So you can buy for $19.26, you can get a ticket.
0: Yeah.
1: That's when he started his band.
0: Oh, okay.
1: 1976.
0: But that's on their website.
1: Yeah, it's on the website.
0: So it's not a secret if
1: no,
0: you go
1: it's
0: there.
1: No, it's just kind of a fun thing.
0: I like it. Well, he's a character.
1: And we have $50 tickets for his 50th anniversary also.
0: We don't have many characters left on the Central Coast.
1: Yeah.
0: Now, so let's back up. This is something different. You're starting off on Thursday, September 10th with Neon Nostalgic. Is this like live MTV? What is this?
1: That's kind of the idea. It's a band. It's a band from Canada, and they perform all of these hits from the 80s, 90s, and beyond. And they do them in sync with the original music videos. So the band sounds great, and then somehow they sync up to these music videos. And that's the idea.
0: AI? What?
1: I don't know how they do it. They have some way of linking up. And
0: they got The Cure. Oh, I love The Cure. And U2, Duran Duran,
1: yeah,
0: Prince.
1: Depeche Mode.
0: Yeah. So they play the videos, and then they sing the songs as the videos are playing.
1: Yeah, they perform the music live to the original MTV videos.
0: What made you grab this one?
1: I just heard about it. We've had, you know, again, going back to the Stone Soup, our Saturday night dance party, a lot of times we're doing 80s, 90s. Music and people love it, and this is just along that same idea. But it's a pretty cool project they've got going here, and the people who have seen it, the reviews are just fantastic.
0: But you're allowed dancing, aren't you?
1: Well, you stand up in your seat and dance, I guess. Yeah.
0: Okay.
1: I don't know how you're going to resist it, because a lot of it is dance music.
0: Then on Friday, September 25th, you have the 50th San Francisco. 50 is a big number.
1: Yeah.
0: Now you have the 50th San Francisco stand-up comedy competition.
1: Yep. Now it's not the same people every year. Every year it's a different group of people. And they get hundreds of applications. They narrow it down to 32. And then over the course of 4 weeks, they have this competition. We're right at the end of the competition. So we get the top five. And we get to vote on them, and then I think they play one the next night, and then that's when they make the final awards.
0: So what's the difference between what's happening on Friday, September 25th, and then what's happening on Saturday, January 23rd? Best of the San Francisco stand-up
1: comedy. Yeah, so those are people who have been through the competition, have gone on and had great careers in comedy, and come back and perform.
0: So it's like all the winners.
1: Yeah, it's past winners from the festival.
0: You get a lot for the comedy?
1: Yeah, a lot of people come out for it. On comedy theme also, this year we have a Valentine's weekend, Saturday, February
0: 13th. Oh, this
1: 13th.
0: Couple, yeah, explain this. What is this?
1: Well, they kind of talk about love relationships. And they're both comedians and get into it, and that should be great for
0: them. So they're doing stand-up, or they interact with the audience?
1: I think it's probably a mix.
0: It's like a Dr. Phil thing?
1: Well, I think it's more than Dr. Phil. But they're both comedy people, a man and a woman, and they Barry Neal and Debbie Praver.
0: Hopefully they won't have an argument on stage.
1: Well, I'm sure they will talk about arguments.
0: I've got a minute for you to explain about Shanghai Ballet, the Butterfly Lovers, on October 20th.
1: Yeah, this is an amazing ballet company coming from Shanghai. And 65 dancers. I'm not really quite sure where we're going to squeeze them all in.
0: 65 dancers?
1: 65 dancers. And they're touring with two different pieces, but I thought it was... since they're from China, it would go with their production of The Butterfly Lovers, which is kind of a Romeo and Juliet story. Mm-hmm. It's an old folk tale that they've created a ballet around. The company looks beautiful. It should be amazing to see this company here.
0: Can you make your stage larger? Can you expand?
1: No, not really. We can squeeze it down through curtains and so forth, but we actually have a pretty good sized stage house. It's we're doing a lot of ballet there these days.
0: That's good. Yeah, ballet is good. Now, more of our conversation with Dave Pierre, visiting from the Clark Center. Clarkcenter.org is the website. Get your tickets now. 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

0: One person's dead, another hospitalized following a house explosion in Annapolis, Maryland, the cause under investigation. ABC News has confirmed that Prince Harry and wife Meghan, the Duchess of Sussex, are planning to move back to the United Kingdom, where they'll remain as non-working royals. This is ABC News.
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0: All right, we keep listening. At some point between now and 7 o'clock, we're going to give away some free tickets to see the Fab Four. Speaking of tribute bands, the Beatles tribute band, they're coming to Vina Robles on August 15th. Dr. John Ashbaugh, straight ahead. He has seen the Odyssey movie not once but twice. It was an interesting essay in the brand-new issue of New Times. We will talk Bill Ostrander at 5 o'clock. We are busy. It is a Dave Congleton show, always your hometown radio talk show. Always good to be in conversation with Dave Peer from the Clark Center. How many years now?
1: Four years, just about this week.
0: Time flies.
1: Yeah.
0: Let's remind folks about Stone Soup, end of the month.
1: Yeah, August 29th and 30th. It's just a great free day, free weekend of music and just a good time with the street fair, all sorts of different kinds of crafts and wares and food booths. But the main thing's the music, 16 bands play back-to-back over the course of 2 days.
0: And people can go to clarkcenter.org and they can see the schedule.
1: Yeah, there's a whole layout with all the bands. You can watch videos on the different groups that are coming in. And if you like to party on Saturday night, we're having the Madonna dance party. So head out for
0: as in the
1: that.
0: Singer. The not, singer the, not the restaurant.
1: Yeah.
0: Although you could wear pink.
1: You could wear pink.
0: Be appropriate. We're talking about the season. So you can check this out at clarkcenter.org. Tickets available as we speak. What has surprised you so far in terms of the response? Is there a show that is doing better than you thought?
1: Well, I was surprised.
0: What are they coming to?
1: I guess I was surprised, but not surprised. People really jumped on One Night in Memphis, which is it's basically a show kind of going back to that fabled jam night where we had Elvis Presley, Carl Perkins, and Johnny Cash, Jerry Lee Lewis, all in one room at one time. And what's great about this show is the performers are basically from the original cast of the Million Dollar Quartet on Broadway.
0: Oh, yeah, yeah.
1: So these are some serious talent people coming in and just playing all this great music.
0: And that's going to be on Friday, March 5th.
1: Yeah.
0: But you can get your tickets right now.
1: Yep. That one's selling like hotcakes. And Roger McGuinn from The Byrds is definitely one of our top sellers already.
0: As always, we remind folks that tickets to the Clark Center make a great gift. Birthday gift?
1: Yeah.
0: Whatever.
1: You can get a gift
0: anniversary
1: certificate
0: gift,
1: also.
0: Certificate.
1: You don't know what show.
0: So Neon Nostalgic Live Music TV on September 10th. San Francisco Stand-Up Comedy Competition on September 25th. And afternoon, we stress, it's an afternoon with Roger McGuinn on October 17th. Shanghai.

0: Clay, October 20th. Monty Bill's 50th anniversary concert, October 30th. And my friend, Pearl Bataya. I'm definitely coming to that one. A tribute to Leonard Cohen. That's just going to be wonderful. On Wednesday, November 11th. Now, you got a lot of tribute shows from people renting out the venue, but you're only offering two. One is going to be on November 24th, The Carpenters.
1: Yeah, this is a brand new theatrical production. It's actually touring into a lot of Broadway series. It's a producer that I've worked with before, and it's a new show, just playing the music of The Carpenters, and it should be great. They usually do really good quality work.
0: The woman better be really good if she's going to try to do Karen Carpenter.
1: Yeah, they've got to be good.
0: I haven't been on the website. Do you have video clips with the different concerts?
1: Yes, every show there's video. For this one, because it's so new, the production is just getting started on its tour, I think, in October. They haven't given us live video footage of the production yet.
0: Okay, but on all these others, you can get it.
1: Yep.
0: All right. So explain to me, meow, meow.
1: Meow, meow. This is amazing international cabaret artist. I think she's originally from Australia.
0: She's
1: performed all over the world, and she's just a little bit outrageous.
0: What does that mean?
1: Does a lot of audience interaction. She mixes it up with different kinds of music. She is a really amazing singer. She's performed with the London Philharmonic. This time she's doing something called Feline Festive, which is basically her holiday show. And
0: but why does she call it? Is there a story behind why she calls herself Meow Meow?
1: I actually don't know the story behind why she calls herself Meow Meow.
0: It's a holiday spectacular. All right, audience interaction, a superb live band. Okay, that's something different.
1: Yeah, she does French songs. She does the German cabaret stuff, and then she does a lot of audience interaction.
0: International chanteuse. All right. And a comedian. All right. Take my cat, please. Monday, January 18th, you're back for the new year. You start off with the perennial favorite, the Peking Acrobats.
1: Yep. They've been a regular at the Clark Center over the years, and they're back with their latest show, and that's great for audiences. And that's actually on the Martin Luther King Day holiday, so kids can come out and see that one. We scheduled it early in the evening to make that work.
0: I've seen that. It's absolutely incredible what they do.
1: Yeah.
0: What is going on in February? Look at this. Is like your busy time of year.
1: Oh, yeah. Like I said, we're going to add more events in the spring. But
0: is that because everybody wants to avoid the wintertime and the snow out east? Is that why you get them all?
1: It's partly the touring and partly it's when our audiences want to see shows, get out of the house. So, but yeah, we have a great night of Hawaiian music to kick off on February 6th, Kalana Pia, who's won multiple Grammy Awards and is a Hawaiian music, contemporary music award winner. And someone who we had last year on the International Guitar Night, and she's coming back to share the evening with Kalani, her name is Tai Mane. And she's this amazing ukulele player from Hawaii.
0: So you're bringing Hawaii to us.
1: Yes.
0: For those who can't afford to go there, Hawaii comes to us.
1: Yeah, and rumor has it we'll have some hula dancers there as well.
0: All right. But only in their seats, because you can't dance at the Clark Center.
1: Well, no, these people might be up on the stage.
0: You mentioned Love and Laughter. This is Saturday, right? Valentine's Day Eve.
1: Yeah.
0: Barry Neal and Debbie Praver. They're like the stand-up comics.
1: They're kind of like comic therapists.
0: All right. Are they married?
1: No. But they've been doing this show for a while, and it's just coincidence we were able to get them on Valentine's weekend.
0: But they're not married?
1: Nope.
0: They have no personal relationship?
1: Well, they must have some relationship.
0: They got something going on here. They got to have something going on here. Oh, look at Tuesday, February 16th. I know these guys.
1: Ladysmith Black Mambazo from South Africa. Yeah, they're an amazing a cappella group, probably best known for...
0: Graceland.
1: Yeah, Graceland, with Paul Simon. They've had their own Grammy Awards and should be great. And not only do they just have amazing vocals, but they also are choreographed. So
0: yeah,
1: they mix it up in their performance.
0: And a timeless message.
1: Yeah,
0: for sure.
1: Yeah.
0: All right. So now here is your second of two tribute bands.
1: Yeah.
0: This is like a blend. How would you pronounce it? Forgery?
1: I think so. Forgery.
0: It's a tribute to Foreigner and Journey.
1: And the story behind these guys, for us at least at the Clark Center, last year they brought their Brothers Doobie show, which the audience just loved.
0: Yeah.
1: And then at the end, in their encore, they threw out a teaser. They said, hey, we have this other group. You know, we have some other musicians that come in with us, and we play the music of Foreigner and Journey. And they played it, and the place went crazy. So they automatically got booked for the next year for their Forgery
0: tribute. Just like that.
1: Tribute. Yep.
0: Just like that.
1: Yeah, all right, we're doing it.
0: They nailed that encore.
1: Well, the whole audience, they were all saying, you got to get them back.
0: And Dave is in the wings with his contract. Here, sign here.
1: Here we go.
0: Wow.
1: So Forgery. And then one of my favorite programs that I worked with them for, well, actually since almost the beginning when they first started touring, I think, is something called International Guitar Night, which is it's a lineup of amazing acoustic fingerstyle guitarists from all over the world. These are like the finest guitarists you'll find, and they play all different styles, and some of them are on the cutting edge of what you can do with a guitar. It's just amazing. And we've grown that audience. We've been doing it several years now. It's an annual tour. Each year, the guy who puts it together gets different folks on it, and people have really grown to love it. So that's a great show to come out and see.
0: Other than the tribute shows, what is it that your audience, after 4 years, seems to respond to the most? What genre?
1: Well, actually, you know, we have a lot of dance and ballet, especially with we have independent dance companies who have found us and are building up shows and running them at our place, and those are doing really well. I'm actually amazed at how well ballet does. What I've seen is there's different audiences. There's certainly an audience that loves tribute bands. There's a more adventuresome audience that wants to try new things. There's a family audience that likes to come out for anything that'll work for the kids. So it's a pretty good mix of different things.
0: Dave Pierre is with us from the Clark Center. Go online to clarkcenter.org. Buy your tickets for all the concerts that we are talking about. A lot of these are going to be selling out. Last show for February, Mark Hummel's Blues Harmonica Blowout. He's been here before.
1: Yeah, and each year he brings a great lineup of blues artists with him. He's always got several harmonica players to the theme, but also just, you know, great blues guitarists, vocalists, a great rhythm section. It's always a good show.
0: So the pressure's on for you to be the ultimate host, right? Because you want these people to come back.
1: Oh, yeah.
0: And so if you treat them well...
1: It's one of the tricks of the trade. If you treat well, you know, people well, then...
0: What's your key?
1: Great backstage hospitality certainly helps. And if you can fill the house, that always helps. We give them lodging while they're here. And this is, of course, a beautiful place to come visit. So.
0: Is the burden on you to fill the house or on them? I mean, they're the artists.
1: Well, no, it's our, for the present shows that we do, we're the ones that do all the marketing and get the word out. And, that's basically our role, is a liaison and a connection between artists that are touring and our local community.
0: And people say, should I come to the Clark Center? And you go, I know Dave Congleton personally. I'm there.
1: I'm there.
0: Yeah, there we go. All right, short break. We'll come back for a final segment with Dave Pierre from the Clark Center. Great venue, great concerts. And it's local, like hometown radio.
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3: Hey, it's Andy Morris here from First Look, getting ready for Thursday's show. And Thursday's always one of my favorite days of the week. We start the day off tomorrow with Zach Simopoulos. He's the market manager for Downtown SLO, because tomorrow night, SLO Farmers Market is going to be coming up, and he'll tell us about everything that's going to be happening. 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

0: All right, we're in our final segment with Dave Pier from the Clark Center. ClarkCenter.org is the website. You can go online, find out more information about all these shows, buy your tickets. Back with you, Dave. We already mentioned One Night in Memphis. This is the hot ticket right now. It's not until March, but if you're thinking of going, you should be getting your tickets now, right?
1: Yeah, that one's selling quick.
0: March 20th, you've got Mariachis.
1: Yeah, they're doing a Mariachi Herencia. They were here once before, and we've got them back. This time they're doing a show honoring Juan Gabriel, a very popular Mexican singer, and that'll be a great evening. They're great.
0: March 21st, that's going to be a busy weekend. BB and Me, When Love Comes to Town.
1: Yeah, this guy, he it's basically a BB King show, and he pays tribute, honors other great blues artists.
0: Yeah, look at this. Sam Cooke, Ray Charles, George Jones.
1: Yeah.
0: Holy cow.
1: He ran this show for years in Vegas, and then now he's decided he wants to tour it, and they put it together in a touring package. And I think this is one of the first times he's been out on tour with it, and we're able to get him in.
0: Hmm. All right. How do you pronounce his name?
1: Ileana Elias.
0: Okay,
1: this is the one that I'm really excited about. It's amazing. Brazilian jazz pianist and vocalist. Hmm. And you have to go watch the video on our website to see how good she is. But she really is. This is a top-tier jazz artist. And she's basically doing a tribute to Antonio Carlos Jobim on the centennial of his birth, I believe. And it'll be great. She's known for playing bossa nova music. And
0: now, how did this come? Did she come to you? Did you go after her? How did this happen?
1: I've worked with her on several occasions in the past, and I saw she had this special project coming out. She's going to be releasing a brand new album in January. She was going to be up at the San Francisco Jazz Center. We thought we were going to be able to schedule her in there, and then ended up she needed to go back and play at jazz at Lincoln Center.
0: Wow.
1: So then they're swinging back through later in March to promote the new album, and we were able to get a date on that tour.
0: Well, it says a lot that she's at Lincoln Center.
1: Oh, yeah. She's the real deal.
0: That's the Clark Center of the East Coast, isn't that?
1: Right.
0: Yeah.
1: Yeah.
0: It works for me. Well, now I was wrong. I thought you only had two tribute shows. You have three. Saturday, April 3rd, Pink Floyd.
1: Oh, yeah. We have Shine On coming back. Is it a band one of our board members, Dan Fowler, and friends found? They're based out of Orange County. It's more of a passion project, and they really are fantastic. And we've had them twice, and now it's just an annual thing.
0: Now, wait a minute. I know Nan Fowler. Nan Fowler, Pink Floyd.
1: Yeah.
0: Nan Fowler,
1: yeah.
0: Pink Floyd.
1: I'm not going to tell you where she saw them, but she just thought they were great, and we connected up. And now this is like an annual thing for them. This will be the third year. And each year they mix it up. It really is. They sound like a recording, but they're doing it all live. They have a great visual show to go with it.
0: Next, you're going to tell me Anita Shower is at a Grateful Dead concert.
1: There you go. Could be. You never know.
0: Yeah.
1: Anita pops up all over the place.
0: I know.
1: She could pop up at a Dead concert.
0: Pops out all over the place. Natalie McMaster and Donald Leahy.
1: Yeah, these guys are fiddle masters, Celtic fiddle masters.
0: Oh, wow.
1: She grew up in Cape Breton and is renowned on her own, but then her husband, they connected up. They had a family band. His family had a band called Leahy that also was really well-renowned Celtic band, and now they married, they have kids. She's actually been off the road for a few years. She had they had some new kids, but now they're back on the road again, and she actually is bringing some of the family with her to perform. So it's actually a family show. But these are really top-flight Celtic fiddlers.
0: Is it me, or is your season ending early?
1: No.
0: April 10th.
1: Last year we ended in May with Jim Messina. You came out and saw Jim. Right. That was a great show.
0: It was a great show.
1: Early May, and we are still holding some dates in May.
0: Oh, that's right, because you said you might be adding some shows.
1: Yeah, we have some other shows being added in. And the reality is what happens in once we hit mid-April through really the month of June, we're doing all these community local musical programs with the high schools. They all have their own musical program and come in and do it, the middle schools even. So our theater gets booked really tight. Also the Cal Poly, their Filipino culture night, they bring that over and they do that. That's an annual tradition as well.
0: Well, we remind folks that despite all the great shows that you present, the mission of the Clark Center is the education. The
1: education.
0: Schools. And it was built for that purpose.
1: Yeah, yeah. And our own high school theater programs, they have shows. They're one of the groups that comes in May with a musical. They haven't announced it yet. It's a secret. Our band and choir, but basically all the CMR schools are available. You know, they come and use the theaters for their performances, and other schools in the area also, quite a number of other schools.
0: So, and you're renting it out. I'm going to just rattle some of these off. Here's one about Billie Holiday on September 4th. Here's one about Van Halen and Sammy Hagar on September 5th. America, the band, September 12th. Tina Turner and Rod Stewart, September 19th. Carole King. This is just 1 month, September 26th.
1: I don't need to program tributes because all the promoters are doing it.
0: Fleetwood Mac and Phil Collins on October 3rd.
1: And you skipped over it, but I'm really excited about Love Flamenco. This is a touring flamenco company from Spain. Top, world-class flamenco dancers with live musicians. That'll be a great show on September 27th.
0: And the one of several Eagles tributes.
1: Yep.
0: ABBA.
1: Yep.
0: Well, okay. Beatles.
1: And something that's worth looking at. This is kind of a unique, I hadn't seen a tribute to the band Bread before, but there's a group called Toast, and they do the music of Bread, and they really are good.
0: When I was at Illinois State, it was when Bread was at their peak, I tried to get tickets, and I waited too long. But their opening act, I kid you not, was Jelly.
1: Oh.
0: And it was just a group of musicians they threw together to go on tour with Bread to be the opening act. It was Bread and Jelly. Whatever. David Gates is still alive. All right. As we start to wrap things up, Mr. Pierre, let's remind folks about Stone Soup.
1: Okay. August 29th and 30th, free 2 days of free music. 16 bands on two stages and a lot of great just crafts and wares, booths, and different kinds of food. It's just going to be a great weekend. And that's it runs basically both days on Saturday and Sunday, August 29th and 30th.
0: People can go to clarkcenter.org and check out the schedule and make sure they come see their favorite group or find a group that they might want to check out. And then all the shows we've talked about, tickets are on sale now.
1: Yep, everything's on sale, and people can just go to the website, explore it. You'll see all this great stuff.
0: A lot of videos available that you can watch, and there's a formula you can follow. You can save a couple bucks if you buy multiple
1: for
0: shows.
1: The Clark Center shows, if you buy three or more events, you get a discount. 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
0: How big is the waiting list to be ushers?
1: There's a training program, so basically you sign up to volunteer as an usher, and then we have a little training program, and then you start doing live training at actual events. So there's on our website.
0: Do you need ushers?
1: Yeah, yeah. We've really come back strongly after COVID now, but we have so many shows that we're always looking for more folks to help out.
0: And
1: then go to the website to find out how to volunteer.
0: People can join and support the foundation.
1: Yeah, we have.

0: member program so people can become members. We also have sponsors for the shows and for the season. A lot of businesses do that.
1: And you really give them a lot of publicity. You're very generous about
0: that.
1: Yeah,
0: well, particularly for the sponsors, that's part of the arrangement. It's a promotional opportunity for businesses to show their support of the community and what's going on.
1: I got 1 minute left.
0: 1 minute left.
1: What else we got?
0: Well, you know, something I should talk about. You know, Lucia Mar Unified School District, they've been doing some great work on the building. You know, we're coming up, next year will be our 25th anniversary. We just replaced carpet.
1: 25 years.
0: Yeah.
1: Holy cow.
0: So the lobby carpet's just been replaced. The interior theater carpet's being replaced this month. We're actually getting new air handling units, so new air conditioning and heating, putting a lot into the building, keeping it really in tip-top shape.
1: Dave, always good to see you. Congratulations on another great season. I'll be coming to a couple shows. Final thoughts?
0: Well, yeah, just come out and see a live show. If not the Clark Center, there's lots of other great venues around, but I think the Clark Center's got a great lineup for people to come out and just have a great time.
1: All right, sir. Thank you very much for coming
0: up. Thank you.

0: 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It's 7 o'clock on the Central Coast.
1: From ABC News, I'm Dave Packer. The seventh-month-long war in Iran not appearing to be helping President Trump's popularity. ABC's Jonathan Curl.
2: A new poll showing his approval rating at just 33%, a record low. President Trump summoned reporters to check out his new White House helipad.
3: Nice job, fellas.
2: The president placing gold coins on the granite.
3: And these will go like that.
2: And signing a slab engraved with his name.
3: That looks pretty good.
2: He brushed off questions about whether peace talks with Iran will resume.
3: Maybe at some point, but right now, I think the situation is so good.
1: Officials say a Pennsylvania State Police helicopter and small plane collided midair and crashed this evening. No word yet on injuries or fatalities nor how many people were on the plane. The State Department confirms five Americans were killed in a helicopter crash in Kenya.
4: The Kenyan Red Cross responded to the scene. Emergency workers saying search and rescue efforts were hampered by difficult terrain and an active fire at the crash site. Luxury travel and tour agency And Beyond confirmed Wednesday that the aircraft was carrying its guests. In a statement, the company expressing its deepest sympathies to all those affected. Officials say it's unclear what caused the helicopter to go down. Rena Roy, ABC News, New York.
1: Positive news in the fight against melanoma. ABC News medical contributor Dr. Darian Sutton explains the early results of the clinical trial.
5: Scientists were able to essentially use mRNA technology to teach the immune system how to fight cancer. This, for the first time, was released by phase three studies sponsored by Merck and Moderna. Essentially, they used personalized mRNA-based cancer treatment, and they found that it can improve outcomes of these cancers, specifically melanoma, one of the deadliest skin cancers that exists, when it's added to standard immunotherapy.
1: The national debt surpassing $40 trillion. 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
1: Are new security measures in place after one teen was killed and another hurt in an abandoned New Orleans building?
7: All right, y'all, so this is the food court right here.
8: YouTube is filled with videos made by so-called urban explorers like Brennan Frederick walking through abandoned structures.
9: Anything can happen when you enter one of them buildings. It's a abandoned building for a reason.
8: On Saturday, a 17-year-old was killed when he fell from a staircase inside a vacant 45-story building in downtown New Orleans. Police Superintendent Ann Kirkpatrick.
10: We would call this an urban exploration, but it's a deadly one.
8: A second teen was hurt in that incident. Jim Ryan, ABC News.
1: Costco is getting into the Medicare market.
11: The wholesale giant is partnering with nonprofit insurer Scan to bring Medicare Advantage plans to two states and a Medicare supplement plan to a third state. The company says that these three target markets include about 5 million Medicare eligible enrollees, but they are not naming yet specific states or timing while they wait for the government approval that they need.
1: ABC Chief Business Correspondent Rebecca Jarvis. The Food and Drug Administration has authorized a first-of-its-kind robotic blood draw device from Dutch medical robotics company Vitistro. 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Dave Packer, ABC News.
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0: American Stories, the show where America is the star and the American people. Samuel Bellamy was a pirate who operated off the coast of New England and throughout the Caribbean. Later known as Black Sam, he became one of the wealthiest pirates before his untimely death in 1717. Here to tell the story is Ashley Lubinsky. She's the former co-host of the Discovery Channel's Master of Arms, and she's a frequent contributor here on Our American Stories. Take it away, Ashley.
1: When one thinks of pirates, images of Johnny Depp in eyeliner and dreadlocks tend to come to mind. But the history is far more complicated than that. In fact, one pirate from the early 1700s is considered far more Robin Hood than Jack Sparrow. But perhaps that too is romanticized lore. This story actually begins at the end. In 1984, an American underwater archaeologist named Barry Clifford discovered a shipwreck not too far from the Massachusetts coastline.
2: There was a story here that was much more valuable than any of the artifacts. You know, of all the treasures in the world, it's the only documented pirate treasure, period. All of the treasures that we've heard about, you know, in the Caribbean, it's not pirate treasure, Spanish galleons. This is real pirate treasure. This is the stuff that Robert Louis Stevenson wrote about. It's the stuff that I dreamt about.
1: And the shipwreck was actually only under 14 feet of water and 5 feet of sand. A year later, the ship's bell was recovered, and the bell had the name of the ship on it, so it made this the first fully authenticated pirate ship from the Golden Age that was found in North America. The ship's name was the Wooda, and at the time of its sinking, it held the largest pirate prize with treasure that was weighing about 5 tons, and that included indigo, precious metals, and tens of thousands of pounds of sterling. The Wooda sank one fateful night on April 26, 1717, after it capsized during a nor'easter, which drove the boat onto a sandbar by Wellfleet, Massachusetts. Just after midnight, the masts broke, and according to first-hand accounts from the few survivors, the dozens upon dozens of cannons on the ship helped rip through the deck, driving the Wooda down into 30 feet of water, and with it, 146 men.
2: And the moon cussers showed up the next day. These are people who cursed the moon because they wanted things dark so that they could rob ships that came ashore.
1: It was not the only ship to go down that night. Its sister ship, the Mary Ann, also wrecked. In total, 2 survived the Wooda and 7 on the Mary Ann. The captain, though, went down with the ship. Captain Samuel Bellamy is known as one of the wealthiest pirates in recorded history. Black Sam, as he was called, was known for his long black hair and an odd sympathy and generosity to those he captured. Well, as generous as a pirate can be. In the 1 year he was a pirate, he and his crew captured over 50 ships. Known also as the Prince of Pirates, Bellamy's life actually began in service. Born in Devon, England in 1689, Bellamy initially sailed for the British Royal Navy. And according to lore, while he was in Cape Cod, he had an affair with a woman named Goody Hallett. And this woman also would be a historical figure in her own right and earn the moniker the Witch of Wellfleet. There are several stories that exist as to why Bellamy left her for a life of piracy, one being that he was looking for treasure to better their life together, another was that she was already married and he had to get out of town. Regardless, after Bellamy left, Hallett gave birth to a child who did not survive the night due to choking. Despite the fact that this was an accident, she was charged with murder and thrown in jail. Although she constantly escaped, and then after she escaped so many times, they let her just go out during the evenings, and she would wander the beaches at night, as some say, looking for Captain Bellamy, and gaining her nickname in the process. Bellamy left Cape Cod in early 1716 with his crew. He was initially more of a treasure hunter, and he was in search of an infamous treasure that was supposed to exist at the bottom of the ocean in South Florida from a very famous sunken fleet. But they quickly turned to piracy and joined the crew of Benjamin Hornigold and his second-in-command, Edward Teach, who's better known as Blackbeard. Not long after, though, the crew voted Hornigold and Teach out of command, electing Bellamy as the new captain. He quickly captured other ships, and in spring of 1717, he captured his prize, the Wooda Galley, when sailing through the Windward Passage. The Wilda was originally a slave ship built in England 2 years prior. It was 300 tons and 102 feet long and had 18 guns and could reach speeds of 15 miles an hour, which doesn't seem like a lot today, but back then was quite significant. It began its voyage in the Atlantic slave trade, selling a total of 312 enslaved peoples before its capture. Bellamy chased the ship for 3 days, and he only had to fire one shot for the captain to surrender. As an award for the captain's lack of resistance, Bellamy actually gave him one of his other ships. He would not stay captain long, though, as he was killed in that fateful storm that took down most of his, what was actually a pretty diverse crew.
2: A third of these people were of African origin. They were black. And some of them were being elected by predominantly European crews as officers and even captains on board slave ships. We have absolute proof of this. But a third of the pirates in the golden age of piracy were of African origin, most of whom were former slaves.
1: The nine survivors were captured and prosecuted in Boston. Involved in the trial was actually none other than Reverend Cotton Mather, whom a lot of people know better for his involvement in the Salem witch trials. Of the nine, two were pardoned because it was believed they were forced into piracy, and six were hanged, and then there was a 16-year-old boy who they believe was sold into slavery. In total, around 104 bodies were found washed up on the shore after the wreck. And the governor of Massachusetts was concerned about looting, so he sent his own captain and cartographer, whose name was Cyprian Southack, to salvage what he could. There, Southack created a map. And what's neat about that is the map is the same one that Barry Clifford used in the 1980s, and that would be what he would follow to find the remains of the ship. And this ship is one of those ships that has an incredibly ugly past, especially with the slave trade, but briefly sailed for one of the most notorious pirates in history.
0: And a terrific job on the production, editing, and storytelling by our own Greg Hengler. 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
0: This is Our American Stories. In 1913, the 16th Amendment was passed and Woodrow Wilson became president. But tragedy also struck the Great Lakes. Here's our own Monty Montgomery with more on that event.
4: In 1679, the Great Lakes were changed forever for the first time as LaSalle's Griffin departed from port, becoming the first ship to ever sail on the Great Lakes. And in 1841, the lakes were yet again changed when the Vandalia set sail, the first propeller-driven ship to do so. An industry took off. And by 1913, the Great Lakes had become a major and still-developing transportation hub. Here's Rick Mixter of Lake Fury with more on that.
7: In 1913, we're talking about a mix of different types of transportation on the lakes. The sail was still somewhat viable. Most of those old sailing vessels, the schooners, had been turned into barges and were being towed by the more efficient steamers that didn't have to wait for the winds to be correct. But there were no highways at that time, so everything had to be moved, especially these amazing commodities we have on the Great Lakes. Coal, iron ore, grain, all of this stuff was moved in huge amounts, bulk amounts, on these freighters and barges. You know, there were literally thousands of ships on the Great Lakes, hundreds that were regularly being used, many that were also laid up. It would go by the flow of how much iron ore needed to be moved, or later in the season as you got the grain cargoes coming in, the coal that had to be stocked up for the winter time. So you'd see more ships come out, and many of those ships weren't in perfect condition. They were whatever could float. They could get these cargoes in before the lakes froze up, and then all that commerce stopped. There weren't a lot of safety regulations. I mean, the ultimate safety is in the captain himself. He makes the call that will bring his ship and his crew in. Every one of the captains on the Great Lakes are the most experienced meteorologists. I would replace anyone on television with a ship captain because their lives literally depend on their ability to be able to read the storm. But there were bonuses and incentives that sometimes helped to fight against that common sense that put many of these ships on the bottom.
4: And on November 6, 1913, those incentives were working against the better judgment of many captains trying to get one last run in before the end of the season. For a large storm was brewing on the Great Lakes, a storm that would go down in history as the Big Blow, or simply, the 1913 storm.
7: The 1913 storm is one of the few storms where we had a dozen ships lost with all hands. Everybody vanished. We don't see that very often on hurricanes, much less on the Great Lakes. And we also had storms and especially snow that paralyzed many of the largest cities on the Great Lakes, including Cleveland. So now couple that with the fact that today we're still missing three of those wrecks. We don't know where they're at. That leads into an amazing story that I think it still is interesting to tell today. The 1913 storm really started off of Lake Michigan, and as it swept up, it devastated two wrecks that were there. The Louisiana, which was actually a vessel that made it into the safety of Washington Bay on Washington Island, and it met up with the Halsted that had already been pushed ashore, and the crew would have been fine except some kind of a lantern or something fell over to cause a fire on board, and they had to abandon ship. So the Louisiana burned right to the waterline right there as one of the first casualties of the 1913 storm. Then just north of there, that's where the Plymouth vanished with seven lives, being towed by a very underpowered tug. The Plymouth was one of the vessels that was empty when it was lost. It was going up to the Straits of Mackinac to pick up a cargo of cedar posts, and it was pulled by a very small tug called the James Martin. There was a bunch of legal disputes that were happening with the company that was actually ordering the logs, the Hubel Company. This was to the point of them actually libeling the ship, meaning they put a lawsuit against the Plymouth, and the only way to protect it, to make sure that they wouldn't be scuttled for insurance or somehow damaged, you know, to protect their interests, they moved an undersheriff who became a U.S. Marshal, and Chris Keenan came on board the ship to guard it. They were towing from Menominee, and they got up around the islands when the storm hit. And it came out of the south at first, so they moved around St. Martin's Island and had dinner there and basically had everybody aboard the Plymouth where there was more room. And once the storm exposed their safe harbor, where now it's coming out of the north and starting to build to 60 miles an hour, they all jumped onto their respective ships, and they asked Keenan if he wanted to come on board the tug. And he thought his chances were better on the Plymouth. He said, no, I'll stay on board this. He knew the ship had been rebuilt. It had just been recaulked. They really thought, because it was larger, that that would be the safer vessel. But as they pulled through the straits and they got just below Poverty Island, a massive storm hit them at 60 miles an hour. The tugboat had to order the schooner to drop its anchor, a 3,000-pound anchor, to lock it into place so they could take off and reach safety. There was just no way they could pull through those waves. Afterwards, they came back to find the Plymouth, and they found nothing. But later on, a bottle washed ashore in Manistee, and eventually Chris Keenan's body. The bottle spelled out exactly what had happened during that horrible storm.
4: And the message in the bottle was written by Keenan, the unlucky marshal.
7: He wrote, Dear wife and children, we were left here by McKinnon, the owner of the Tug Martin. He never said goodbye or anything to us. Basically, they laid out that they lost another man during the night, and that the Hubel Company owed him $35. So it was this note of just tragedy, of this despair of being lost, but also enough to tell his family, hey, by the way, Hubel owes money.
4: And as it turns out, messages in bottles weren't that rare in 1913. Or the stuff of urban legends.
7: If you think about it, in 1913, there was no radio, there was no way to get a message out, and many of them had obviously galleys on board that would have bottles, and mustard bottles have been used, pickled bottles have been used, but certainly wine bottles too have been used to put these messages in. And many times they'll put who's on board. Sometimes they would put, you know, we're disappearing forever, and a goodbye to their family. And we also saw, you know, blame in some of them as well. But during the 1913 storm, at least four messages came ashore, and the majority of them were found to be not real. The one that came from the Plymouth, though, was written on a coal receipt that was actually from the coal company that gave coal to the Plymouth. So it lent a lot of authenticity to it. It also, when the family saw it, they really believed it was Chris Keenan's handwriting as well, except for a bottom part that had been written by another crewman, and he had noted in there, I felt so bad that another man had written this for me. So this is one of those true notes that came out, and really an eyewitness account from, you know, 12 ships that vanished without any kind of a survivor. This was the voice that they finally got from what exactly happened during one of these devastating sinkings.
4: But the storm wasn't yet done.
7: All of a sudden, the storm rushes past that lake, goes all the way up into Lake Superior. That's when it sinks the H.B. Smith. It puts the Turret Chief ashore. The L.C. Waldo was also pushed ashore on Keweenaw Peninsula. And the Leefield was lost with all hands up by Pick Island. The biggest story on Superior at the time was the H.B. Smith. The Henry B. Smith was a large freighter, one of the largest lost in the big storm. Captain Billy Owen was in Marquette. The legend in all the newspaper articles that I've read said that Billy Owen had been criticized for having late cargoes all season. And if you read the stories coming out of Marquette, it really kind of plays out that Owen was furious when the iron ore froze because of a rain mist ice storm that kind of came in and froze all of the iron ore into the cars that they, the captain ran out and said, you've got to, you know, heat up those cars, actually put flame to the train cars to get that cargo into his boat. And then when the storm hit, he ordered to have the Smith to be literally tied to the dock so that they could withstand the storm and still take the cargo so he could get it down in a timely manner.

0: Now, people do talk nowadays that maybe most of those stories weren't true, but there were a lot of boasting headlines about how he feared no storm and took off without even battening down all of his hatches. And as soon as the big snow squall came in, the ship vanished. And we didn't find it for nearly 100 years.
1: 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When we come back, more of Rick Mixter on Our American Stories.

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3: And we return to Our American Stories and the story of the 1913 storm. When we last left off, the storm had laid waste to Lake Michigan and Lake Superior, and had already sunk many ships, including the barge Plymouth and the large freighter H.B. Smith. Let's return to the story.
4: After ravaging Lake Superior, the storm would soon turn to Lake Huron, where the bulk of the ships sunk in the storm would meet their ends. One ship that did not sink, though, was the H.B. Hawgood, with Ed Canabi at the helm.
5: Ed Canabi was a local guy from the Thumb who basically got sick of farming and went on board the ships and moved very quickly up to wheelman. I lucked out. I mean, as a journalist, you know, you start, you know, going through the storm itself and then trying to hit all of the anniversary newspapers. And that's where I found Ed, was, you know, during the 50th anniversary and then the 60th anniversary, there were stories about this one guy that was part of the storms. But when I called him, his daughter told me that he had had a stroke and that he really probably didn't remember much about it. But she thought that he, you know, it'd be worth a try. So when I went to go talk to him, he was very, very hard of hearing. And I had to, you know, I was shouting questions to him. And finally, his daughter had to shout, tell him about the storm. And he told such a riveting story that the hair on my arm stood up straight. So he was at the wheel when the H.B. Hawgood is going up and down the lakes. If you read the stories of the ships that survived, that was the way that they did it. They would stay out in the middle of the lake as best they could because running aground would be devastating. And they would turn around, which was the most difficult part in the storm, and they would head back down the lake and then just keep trying to keep their nose into the wind as best they can until the storm was over, hoping that it would, you know, eventually fade out. Well, this storm went 60 miles an hour for 16 hours straight. So back and forth the H.B. Hawgood went until finally they got to the bottom of the lake and the captain ordered them to turn around again. He could see the lights of Point Edward. He knew he was close to Port Huron going into the St. Clair River, but he was not going to turn around.
4: Canabi had other ideas. Here's Ed with what he did instead.
6: He says, we're going to go into the deeper waters and we're into the wind. That's when I really got scared. I thought to myself, oh no, you don't. Not as long as I'm a wheelsman. And I threw the ship out of control.
5: They literally pitched it up on the beach near where a hotel was. So out of all of the ships that were lost during the 1913 storm, it was good news for the H.B. Hawgood to be so close to civilization. That wasn't the case for many of the other ships.
4: Like the Charles S. Price.
5: The Price had gone up and it had gotten the storm and somehow turned turtle. And the air that was still inside the vessel allowed it to float. So the bow was floating, but the stern was dragging on the bottom in about 70 feet of water. And it wasn't hard to see this giant, what looked like a whale of a black bottom boat out there. And the newspapers guessed for days on exactly what freighter it was. And they couldn't get out there because the storm was still kind of brewing. So as it calmed down, they finally hired a diver named Baker to go down there. And he dove down and realized that it was so murky because of the storm-tossed waters that he couldn't see. So he felt the letters, and it was Charles S. Price upside down that he felt. He came back on board and wouldn't tell them the name until he got paid. That's how much he trusted the newspapers. The ship itself, we still wonder what happened. But as we look at the course of the H.B. Smith, and we look at several other ships that survived the storm by turning around, as they turned around, if they were iced or heavy on top of their decks, which we've seen many big storm victims, especially from 1913, we've seen frozen pictures of the ice that's accumulated on the decks, making them very, very top heavy, regardless of the cargo that's below it. And as they try to make that turn to try to, you know, as they run out of the lake and they want to come back down again, they make that turn, they expose themselves to winds that will push these long, thin ships over. And that's what we think might have happened, that it might have tried to turn, and as it tried to turn, it rolled right over. We also

0: Also know from the eyewitness accounts that there were 35-foot seas that were there. So add in a top-heavy vessel that was never designed to carry that much ice weight on top, and a wind and waves that were banging off of each shoreline in confused directions, and it could be easily imagined that one of those freighters would flip over. And the price actually did. It sat there and floated forever, it floated for over a day, and many newspapers got pictures of it. And then it slowly sank down to the bottom, so they always knew where the Charles Price was.
1: The Price was just one of the many ships that sank during the 1913 storm. In total, 12 ships would end up on the bottom of the Great Lakes, and countless others, like the Hawgood, would be beached and battered on the shore. The storm was a truly horrific event.
0: The legacy of the storm is that over 250 sailors lost their lives, and the reality is that without radio or without, you know, really good accounts of who was actually on board these ships, there's times when sailors would just jump on board and there would be no real, you know, real record of them being on. So we'll never know the exact amount of people lost or the names of everybody who was lost. But to think of it in the terms of 250 sailors, that's 200 families that didn't have loved ones that came home from that storm. It was devastating to them. And then add in the devastation that was felt by towns like Goderich, where most of that destruction, especially those human bodies, came ashore. It was horrible for them as well. And the pictures of the long funeral marches that would go to the grave marker that's now in Goderich, you can imagine what that, you know, what that must have felt for them as well. The headlines and the stories that came out of there, and the eventual stories that would be generated from those later on, also add to the magnitude of what that storm was. It was one of the worst, and in many cases called the king of storms on the Great Lakes. So it probably will never be equaled. We now have better weather forecasting. We have satellites that fly over the top of the ships. We have communication via satellite and via radio. It's just amazing what that technology is like today in forecasting. But we still have people that will try to better the lakes. You know, there's always that one that believes that they can get in. Fortunately, with our 1,000-footers, they're a lot less susceptible to the waves. But you'll be surprised that, you know, even the biggest of all freighters, including the Edmund Fitzgerald, were lost just because the captain made a bad call. Nothing can be built that would withstand the fury of the lakes when they get their very worst. And unfortunately, that's what happens in November, as those lakes start to cool off and that warmth from the lakes meets the cold Arctic air. We get horrible snowstorms and we get winds that just tear at ships in every direction and change on a dime, and that could happen again tomorrow. There's still so many clues out there, and every time a ship is found, we start to add another chapter. So I don't think the final chapter has been written on the 1913 storm. It's over 100 years old, but we're still discovering new things about it, and that's what makes it exciting.
2: 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He also told the story of the wreck of the Edmund Fitzgerald, which was riveting. And it's the rest of the story from the song you'd heard, and the real story, the Gordon Lightfoot song, of course, and one of our other really good water disaster stories, one of our best, is also, of course, the sinking of the USS Indianapolis, the worst naval disaster in American history. Mixter, by the way, you can find his work at lakefury.com. Listen to his podcast. And my goodness, it was a perfect storm. You had the frozen ice formations on the deck of the ships, 35-foot seawalls coming at them, and of course, the wicked winds. 12 ships down, all hands lost, 250 souls lost. The story of the 1913 storm here on Our American Stories. spending time outdoors? 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
2: This is Our American Stories, and we tell stories about everything here on this show. And our favorites, well, they come from you, the listeners. And up next, a story from a listener named Richard Muniz. Today, he shares with us the story of an unforgettable night that changed his life when he was working in law enforcement. Take it away, Richard.
13: I need to tell you, I'm probably the last person in the world who was cut out ever to be a cop. I took my degree in astrophysics. And right there, that means you're not this rough, tough individual. You know, you're very much intellectual. However, let me tell you how astrophysicists got their jobs. They didn't go to the help wanted sections, they went to the obits. The year I graduated, no one wanted to lay down and die. So, you know, right there, I have a problem. Further, Uncle Sam sent me, started sending me a letter saying, hey, you know, it was nice enough to give you student loans and stuff like that. Now it'd be nice enough if you started paying that back. So I had to find a job. Now, I started looking around. Fortunately, I'd taken a lot of classes in psychology and sociology and stuff like that. And I was always somewhat interested in police work. So I went down to our local police department and they were hiring. I put in an application. I tested for the position. And they did a background check and all that stuff. And I figured, yeah, it'll be a cold day in you know where before they ever call me. Well, guess what? About 3 months later, they called me. Said, hey, are you interested in coming aboard? I said, yeah. You know, I needed a job. What can I say? So I went aboard. Well, I wound up, you know, working as a police officer, and I began to realize that maybe this isn't what I wanted. And then I got injured in the line of duty, and I mean, it just really seriously, you know, threw me into a tailspin. Wound up leaving that department for another department. Then Sheriff Toby Madrid approached me and said, hey, you know, I need a deputy. Would you be interested in coming aboard? And I said, yeah, I'd be interested. So I joined the Kinesis County Sheriff's Office. And I remember it was the 27th of December. It's a day I'll never forget. It was cold. You know, after all, a couple days after Christmas in the San Luis Valley, hey, it should be cold. It was a quiet night up to that point. It was a Saturday night. And Saturday nights have a way of going south on you really, really quick. Well, there's a town in Kinesis County called Antonito, Colorado. Well, what happened on a Saturday night, the kids would drag Maine. What that means, you know, they're just cruising Maine. You know, they're in a car, and they just go up Main Street, get to the city limits, turn, make a U-turn, come back into town. You know, just repeat the cycle. You know, after all, we didn't have cable TV down there yet, stuff like that, so you had to do something. Well, we get word of a wreck just north of Antonito. What had been happening here is the city police have been, after the kids, you know, stopping and doing U-turns in town. You know, it's not safe. Well, all they did was rather than, you know, have the cops hassle them, they just went up a little bit out into the county, and there was a crossroads there. They would make their U-turn there. Well, that's where the wreck was. It was right outside a little nightclub called the Rainbow Nightclub. I was within a mile of it, and so I go down there. And as I'm coming up on it, all of a sudden I realize that this car has not been hit. It's been ran over by a semi. I get out, you know, I got my cruiser position there, and of course everybody in the bar is coming out. And they want to see what the heck's going on. I mean, it's, you know, a little bit like sharks, you know, showing up, you know, when there was a little bit of blood in the water. They got to see what's going on. Well, I get out there, and the first thing I see is that literally the front end of the car is crumpled down like a tin can. And I run up there, and I can see the passenger. He's in bad shape. I mean, he's torn up pretty good. He's unconscious, and, you know, he's barely able to breathe and stuff like that. I can't see the driver. I mean, the car literally crumpled down around him, and there's two girls in the back seat. They look like they're okay. The only person I saw that right away that I knew was a guy by the name of Pat Rice. Funny part about it was, Pat had been an inmate in our jail a couple weeks before. The Red Cross had just recently come down and recertified us on first aid and CPR. And Pat was a trustee. And he saw this and he thought to himself, hey, this looks pretty cool, stuff like that. And he asked, hey, you know, can I take this? I might need it someday. And I told him, I said, I'll tell you what, I will pay for your class and your test, provided if I ever need you, you're there for me. Okay, that's cool. Well, guess what? I collected that night. And he and I went over there, and we started getting the girls out of the car. I had to crawl into the car. We got the first girl out okay, but the other girl, she was kind of pinned in the car a little bit by the seat. I had to get in there and push the seat off of her, and she had to crawl over me to get out. Now we've got the driver and the passenger. I'm very reluctant to move the passenger because I can see that he is seriously injured, and I'm very much afraid that if I move him, I'm going to do more damage than good. And I'm trying to find the driver. So I'm reaching through the wreckage, and I found him. And he, astonishingly, he's still alive, but he's unconscious also. So we're there, and I'm just going from one, from the passenger to the driver, passenger to the driver. I'm checking their, check, make sure they have a pulse, stuff like that. I'm waiting for the ambulance to show up. I just checked the passenger,

0: I go back to the driver, checked in, go back to the passenger, nothing. In about the 10 seconds between the time I checked him to going back to the driver to check him, his heart had stopped. And that's when I yelled at Pat, I said, he's in full arrest, let's get him out of here and start doing CPR. So we start doing CPR on him. You want to find out what kind of shape you're in? Do CPR on a fellow human being. I mean, it is a demanding task. And once you start, you don't stop. That's all there is to it. So here's dozens of people standing around watching this. Me and the other guy are fighting to keep somebody alive. And the EMTs finally showed up. I remember one of the EMTs jumped out and yelled, "Who's worse?" And I pointed down and said, "He is." And Pat was exhausted. He had been sitting there doing CPR along with me, all during this. EMT joins me, and we started doing CPR. I took over the breathing part of it. Well, as he did the compression, the guy threw up in my mouth, and that did it. I mean, I had nothing left. I walked away. I mean, I kind of stumbled away, and I started throwing up. When Pat saw me throwing up, he started throwing up. And I remember somebody starts laughing and say, "What's the matter, Rice? Can't you take it?" And Pat hauled off and popped the guy in the face. And the guy comes, "Oh, I want to press charges like that." And I just basically looked at him and says, "Get the hell out of here." Well, we wound up having to take the car apart to get the driver out. Passenger died at the scene. I mean, there was nothing we could do for him. Got him out, got him flagged for life to Denver, where he wound up dying. The two girls made it through just fine. After we got more help out there, they sent Pat and I to get cleaned up. And when we got to the sheriff's office, I saw what we looked like. We were covered from head to toe with other people's blood. And the funny part about it was we were actually starving to death. We were hungry beyond a measure. So I made us a couple sandwiches and stuff like that. We washed our hands. We sat there and we ate while covered with somebody else's blood. And I remember a few days before that, I had a discussion with my parents. They thought I had a pretty cake job. They completely neglected the fact that as a police officer, there was a very real chance every time I left home, I'd never be coming back. Well, I decided to show them just what kind of a cake job I had. I had the dispatcher take a picture of me. Here I am, covered head to toe with somebody else's blood, and I had him take a picture of me. And I was staying with my folks at the time. When I got home, I left that picture on the dining room table. So next time they told me that I had a cake job, all I had to do was look at that. A couple weeks later, I was working a basketball game, provided security for it. And I just walked out to check the parking lot, and I walked back in, and all of a sudden there's this little cheerleader standing in front of me. She's in uniform. And she sticks out her hand, and she introduces herself. And she says, "I want to thank you for trying to save my brother's life." I remember I stammered something, and for a long time it haunted me. I didn't have an answer for her. You know, what was the point of her brother passing away? What happened here? Did any good come out of it? Well, there is some good. It took me a long time to realize it. And I'm a man of prayer, and I'm a man of faith. And I used to pray to God, what was the point of all this? You know, was it wasted? And then in the course of writing my first novel, I'm relating the incident. What I've done is I've taken the incident, I put it in, I made it happen to somebody else, basically. But in the middle of all this, he's talking to his pastor about it. And the answer came. Were you the same person you were when this was over? And I had to admit I wasn't. I mean, that evening, I was seriously thinking about hanging up law enforcement forever. I mean, like I said, I took my degree in astrophysics. I'm an intellectual. Last thing I ever thought myself of was a tough guy out there, you know, to fight and wrestle around with the bad guys and stuff like that. I enjoyed the detective work, but I didn't enjoy that, you know, that part of it. Well, guess what? That night changed me. Well, in this case, it transformed me for the good. It made me realize, at least on some level, I was out there trying to make a difference.
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10: From ABC News, I'm Dave Packer. The NTSB is rushing to the scene after a Pennsylvania State helicopter and a Cessna small plane collided midair near Harrisburg this evening. Officials say the Cessna pilot did not survive. But Governor Josh Shapiro at the scene with some good news on the two on board the chopper.
11: Two Pennsylvania State troopers, Corporal Bryce Corman and Trooper Jason Mills, while injured, are going to be okay.
10: A safari helicopter crashed while on a tour over a remote part of Kenya, killing all seven people on board, among them five Americans.
12: Police telling ABC News respected Telemundo executive Jose Suarez was among those five Americans killed. Also among the dead, well-known Miami businessman Roger Duarte, once featured in Forbes 30 Under 30, survived by two children and his wife, whose family owns the famous Versailles restaurant in Miami. Ecuadorian officials confirming the nation's intelligence chief, Michel Sensi-Gontugi, and his wife, Stephanie Hollihan, were also killed.
10: ABC's Victor Akendo. The national debt rising by $1 trillion in just 5 months. Today reaching a staggering $40 trillion. But the spending on President Trump's projects at the White House continues. ABC's Jonathan Curl.
13: He says the helipad will be more than just a place for his helicopter to land.
14: They can have people go there for cocktails and then walk to the ballroom.
13: And so it went for nearly 40 minutes. The president showing off White House renovations, which the Washington Post reports will cost more than $900 million. Unclear how much of that coming from taxpayers.
14: This is going to look incredible from the air and from every place.
10: The family of Nolan Wells tonight marked what would have been his 19th birthday with a vigil and outreach. They want to keep the search for answers into his mysterious death on Horn Island, a barrier island about 10 miles off the Gulf Coast alive. Confirmed, Prince Harry and his wife Meghan, the Duchess of Sussex, are planning to move back to the UK. You're listening to ABC News.
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10: President Trump has tapped White House aide Dr. Heidi Overton to lead the Food and Drug Administration. Before joining the Trump administration, Overton was a chief policy officer at the conservative think tank America First Policy Institute. More residents in rural northwestern Griffith, Indiana, have been without power for a week since severe storms swept through, and City Council President Rick Rifa says power company NIPSCO is moving too slow.
19: We understand we're not the only ones to be affected by this terrible storm. However, we still have 3/4 of our population without power.
10: NIPSCO says it hopes to have power restored by week's end. Costco is getting into the Medicare market.
20: The wholesale giant is partnering with nonprofit insurer SCAN to bring Medicare Advantage plans to 2 states and a Medicare supplement plan to a 3rd state. The new Medicare plans won't come with a Costco membership thrown in. That isn't allowed under federal rules. The plans will be sold in Costco stores and through traditional channels like insurance agents and websites. Whether or not you qualify for these plans will depend on the final plan design, the approved service area, and the type of plan offered.
10: ABC News Chief Business Correspondent Rebecca Jarvis. The 2026 World Robot Conference is underway in Beijing. Organizers say about 3,000 products will be featured during the 5-day event, including robots that can dance, fight, and even play ping pong. Wall Street, the Dow gained 119 points. Dave Packer, ABC News.
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1: This is Lee Habib, and this is Our American Stories, the show where America is the star and the American people. You're about to hear one of the most extraordinary survival stories that ever came out of the Vietnam War. Joining us is Joe Baumgarten to tell the story of Bat 21 Bravo. 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
24: Somewhere over the green hills of Wong Chi Province, South Vietnam, Easter Sunday, 1972, a 53-year-old man named Gene Hamilton fell out of the sky. He was alive. He was alone. And he was surrounded by 30,000 enemy soldiers.

0: Appen Next would be the longest, largest, and most complex search and rescue operation in the entire history of the Vietnam War. The year is 1972. In less than 3 years, South Vietnam would no longer exist. North Vietnam was prepared to wait until the United States tired of the war and went home. Time was on their side. The situation that spring was not at all like the picture that most Americans have of the war. Gone was the massive American ground combat presence of earlier years. Under extreme pressure from the American citizens, President Richard Nixon instituted a policy he termed Vietnamization. U.S. combat troops would be steadily withdrawn from South Vietnam, handing the burden of the ground war back to the Army of the Republic of Vietnam. American air power, however, remains a formidable presence. In addition to running many bombing missions, the Air Force also maintained a considerable search and rescue force. Its motto was that others may live. And its mission was to search for and recover downed personnel in friendly or hostile environments, spanning over 1.1 million square miles in Southeast Asia. Sensing that a victory was at hand, the North Vietnamese Politburo ordered a major multi-divisional assault. 30,000 men of the North Vietnamese Army boldly crossed the DMZ, rushing into South Vietnam. They were well equipped with Soviet tanks and heavy artillery. They also possessed the fearsome SA-2 surface-to-air missile. It is a weapon the size of a telephone pole carrying a proximity fuse warhead that was lethal within 150 feet. Lieutenant Colonel I. Seal Jean Hamilton is not a young man by military standards. At 53 years of age, he was more than twice the age of most of the men he served with. In his 20 years of service, he was a radio operator in the Army Air Force during World War II. He flew 43 combat missions as a navigator over Korea and spent the 1960s working on some of the most classified ballistic missile programs in the American arsenal, the Jupiter, the Titan I, and the Titan II. He knows missiles, and he knows them better than almost anyone alive. He was also due for some R&R. His wife, Gwen, had plane tickets to meet him in Thailand the following week. She was probably already thinking about what she'd pack. On the same day that those tickets arrived in her mailbox, Gene Hamilton was shot down. It is Easter Sunday morning, the 2nd of April, 1972. The North Vietnamese Army has just launched the Nguyen Hue Offensive, also called the Easter Offensive. It is the largest combined arms assault of the entire Vietnam War. Into this cauldron, two U.S. Air Force EB-66 electronic warfare aircraft are sent as protection for a cell of B-52 bombers. Gene Hamilton is the mission navigator aboard one of the EB-66s with a call sign of BAT-21. The EB-66 crews knew their job. Their planes were designed to trawl for enemy radar, to lure SAMs into locking on, then breaking free with a violent punishing maneuver that the missile's guidance system couldn't follow. The SA-2's guidance failed at 2 G-forces. The EB-66 could pull 5. They had done this 100 times, but this morning is different. The North Vietnamese 365th Air Force Division fires 2 volleys of SA-2s at the American planes. The first volley is defeated, but then they change tactics. They point their missiles visually, firing first, then activating the radar guidance system after the launch. Using this technique, the target aircraft warning systems can't detect the threat until it's almost too late. When BAT-21's crew spots the missiles coming, the pilot makes a split-second decision. He banks right, away from where he assumes they were fired. One of the electronic warfare officers shouts, "Negative, negative, move left, move left." The pilot rolls the plane hard the other way. It isn't enough. The first missile detonates immediately beneath the aircraft at 29,000 feet. Gene Hamilton was positioned directly behind the pilot, which meant that he was first in line to eject. The pilot gave the signal. Hamilton pulled the handle. He made eye contact with the pilot as his seat rocketed out of the dying plane. A moment later, a second SA-2 struck Bat 21 and it exploded. Five other men were aboard: Major Wayne Bolte, Lieutenant Robin Gatwood, Major Henry Sarex, Lieutenant Colonels Gianelgelli and Levis. None of them got out. Gene Hamilton drifted down through the morning sky beneath a parachute. Pieces of the stricken aircraft were falling down around him. A forward air controller in a small O-2 spotter plane, Lieutenant Bill Jankowski, saw Bat 21 explode and heard Hamilton's emergency radio beep to life. He was astonished to look up and find Hamilton above him, still descending. Jankowski followed him down. Hamilton was alive, but suffering from shrapnel wounds, a ripped finger, and four compressed vertebrae from the force of the ejection seat. The low, dense fog that had grounded that morning's bombing runs and hid the North Vietnamese movement now saved Hamilton's life. He had landed in a dry rice paddy with the North Vietnamese troops less than 100 meters away. Following standard operating procedures for downed airmen, Hamilton was now referred to as Bat 21 Bravo. Bat 21 for the call sign of the plane that he came from, and Bravo for his position in the aircraft. Bat 21 Bravo crawled into a clump of bushes and lay still. Bat 21 Bravo had 9 months until retirement. Bat 21 Bravo decided he was going to make it.
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1: And we return to Our American Stories. When we last left off, Gene Hamilton had survived a crash in enemy territory in Vietnam in 1972, but he was stranded deep in enemy territory with North Vietnamese troops hovering and closing in. Let's return to the story. Here again is Joe Baumgarten.
0: Gene Hamilton wasn't just a navigator. He held top secret access to Strategic Air Command operations. He was one of the most knowledgeable missile and electronic countermeasures expert in the entire theater of operations. He knew targeting systems of Americans' nuclear arsenal. He knew the vulnerabilities in Soviet surface-to-air missiles. He knew things that no prisoner should ever be allowed to tell. And the North Vietnamese may have known exactly who he was. Intelligence analysts believe the North Vietnamese forces were being assisted by Soviet advisors who could decrypt American communications. It is now known that at this time, U.S. Navy warrant officer named John Anthony Walker had given the Soviets a radio cipher card and other high-volume intelligence. Soviets may have been able to read American message traffic almost in real time. If Gene Hamilton was captured, the information he carried would deal a devastating blow to the American air power around the world. Hamilton himself understood this. He said after the war that he was certain if they had taken him prisoner, he never would have been brought to the prisoner of war camp in Hanoi. He would have disappeared somewhere far quieter, far more permanent. The order came down almost immediately. Bring him out. Whatever it takes, bring him out. The rescue effort began within hours of Hamilton hitting the ground. And from the very first moment, it was a disaster. Captain Don Morse, call sign Sandy 7, was one of two A-1 Skyraider pilots who scrambled to cover Hamilton's position. Sandy 7 was a grizzled, experienced pilot who had flown plenty of hot landing zones. He thought that since Hamilton had come down in South Vietnam, this shouldn't take long. When he got over Hamilton's position, the ground fire was unlike anything he had seen in 4 years of combat. Some pilots said it was equal to the defenses around Hanoi itself. Hamilton, meanwhile, was doing something remarkable. From his hiding place in a clump of bushes, wounded, surrounded, with North Vietnamese soldiers barely 100 meters away, he was calmly radioing coordinates. He could see the enemy. He was watching the American ordnance land. He was directing corrections. Forward air control pilots who worked with him in those first few hours would later say that they were all amazed at his composure. But composure wasn't enough to stop what happened next. The call went out for emergency helicopter support. A UH-1H Huey, Blue Ghost 39, was in the area, piloted by First Lieutenant Brywin Cullen. He raced toward Hamilton's position, skimming just 50 feet above the Mekong River. A Cobra gunship, Blue Ghost 28, followed behind and above. The moment they crossed the river, they flew into a wall of fire from every direction. Cullen's helicopter was hit multiple times. He tried to turn back south. He didn't make it. Blue Ghost 39 crash-landed in an area full of North Vietnamese soldiers. The only mobile survivor was a wounded door gunner named Jose Astroga. He couldn't free the others from the wreckage. A few moments later, advancing North Vietnamese soldiers fired on the wreckage and the fuel tank exploded. Brian Cullen was killed. Two other crew members died with him. Astorg

0: was captured. That was day one. Hundreds of miles away in Saigon, the commander of the 7th Air Force was completely unaware of the major offensive that the North Vietnamese had launched. Once the Central Joint Search and Rescue Command learned of Hamilton's situation, they established a no-fire zone, a circle of protected airspace with a radius of 17 miles centered on his position. No artillery, no naval gunfire, no airstrikes without special approval. The idea was to protect the downed pilot and the rescue operation. What it also did was paralyze the South Vietnamese 3rd Division, which was fighting for its life against a massive North Vietnamese assault. Three North Vietnamese divisions were attacking. The South Vietnamese troops in the area couldn't call in artillery. They couldn't call in airstrikes. For the next few hours, the no-fire zone handed the initiative to the enemy. Thousands of North Vietnamese troops poured through the gap unimpeded. One American advisor later wrote, "When viewed in relation to all of the events of the day, a worse decision could not have been made." But the rescue went on because that's what they did. That's what they always did. On April 3rd, day two, a full rescue team launched at first light. Two HH-53 Jolly Green Giant helicopters, four A-1 Sky Raiders. Solid overcast, poor visibility. The North Vietnamese, who had been monitoring American radio communications, knew that they were coming. They had positioned anti-aircraft guns and surface-to-air missiles around Hamilton's position deliberately, using the downed airman as bait. The rescue aircraft flew into a trap. Both Jolly Green helicopters were badly shot up. One limped to safety with its instrument panel destroyed, the pilot flying by visual reference alone. The second got hit within 100 yards of Hamilton before the ground fire became overwhelming. 10 North Vietnamese tanks on the ground below unleashed a hellish firestorm that, in the pilot's own words, was coming from everywhere. The OV-10 FAC aircraft, Dale 38, piloted by Captain William Henderson, was shot down. Henderson was captured and became a prisoner of war. His co-pilot, First Lieutenant Mark Clark, parachuted to the south side of the river and evaded capture. Now there were two men stranded behind enemy lines. The North Vietnamese were aware that both Hamilton and Clark were on the ground and using their radios to guide bombing runs against them. They were also aware, however, that the two downed flyers were taking the U.S. focus away from the war in that area. They fully intended to keep the Americans pinned down and to extract whatever price they could for them. On April 4th, 10 A-1 Sky Raiders, half of all the A-1s available in South Vietnam, tried to clear a path for the rescue. 8 of the 10 were damaged, 2 severely. On April 5th, bad weather shut everything down. On April 6th, another full rescue attempt. 80 SAMs were launched by the North Vietnamese in the surrounding area. 80. Three more rescue aircraft were shot up. And then the unthinkable happened.
1: And you've been listening to Joe Baumgarten tell a harrowing story of the rescue mission involving downed pilot, and not just an ordinary pilot, Gene Hamilton, Bat 21 Bravo, as he was identified. And he was pinned down, and the Vietnamese troops were sort of enjoying it, using him as bait to create more American casualties and, of course, divert them from the core and primary task, which was helping the South Vietnamese troops defend themselves. When we come back, more of the story of the rescue of Gene Hamilton here on Our American Stories.
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11: The alarming death of a young woman who dreamed of a career in law enforcement. Journalist Melissa Jeltson untangles the mystery at the heart of the case, revealing a troubling pattern of behavior from officials and a possible conspiracy.
12: I didn't take any of that crap because I could tell that they were hiding.

fire from all sides. The crew called for Hamilton to pop his smoke grenade to show them exactly where he was. Hamilton hesitated. The helicopter took hit after hit. They tried to pull away. It was too late. Jolly Green 67 staggered east, deeper into enemy territory. Then it turned southeast. A fire broke out in the left engine. Pieces of the tail rotor flew into the main rotor. The aircraft rolled and came down on its left side, burning. The entire crew was killed. Captain Peter Hayden Chapman, Captain John Henry Call, Technical Sergeant Willem Pearson, Technical Sergeant Alan Avery, Technical Sergeant Roy Prater, Sergeant James Alley. 6 men. The fire burned so hot that it melted parts of the aircraft. It burned for 3 more days. The wreckage came to rest approximately 300 yards from where Gene Hamilton was hiding. He had been on the ground for 5 days. 5 aircraft had been lost trying to reach him. 11 men were dead. He was 53 years old, wounded, exhausted, slowly starving. And now he had watched 6 men die within sight of his hiding place, trying to save his life. He considered surrendering. But the on-scene commander, Captain John Van Etten, call sign Nail 32, reached him on the radio. He told Hamilton flatly, "People have died trying to get you out. If you stand up now and get captured, their sacrifices mean nothing." Hamilton thought about it. Then he said, "Hell, I'm going to get out of this regardless." He camouflaged his hole. He lay down. He waited. After 5 days, 5 aircraft lost, and 11 men dead or missing, the decision came down from the top. No more air rescue attempts. General Creighton Abrams, the overall American commander in Vietnam, was briefed on the losses. The air approach was not working. A new plan was needed. A Marine colonel named Al Gray suggested a covert ground extraction. Lieutenant Colonel Andy Anderson, commanding the Joint Personnel Recovery Center, ordered it. Navy SEAL Lieutenant Tom Norris had been on tour in South Vietnam training the Vietnamese in sea commando operations. By April of 1972, he was one of just 3 SEAL officers still in Vietnam. In 3 more months, he was due to finally return home. When Anderson asked him if he would lead a team of Vietnamese frogmen in a pilot rescue operation, he said yes without hesitation. They traveled north to the forward operating base near the Mekong River and set up a position near the riverbank, the same river that separated Hamilton and Clark from safety. The North Vietnamese answered their preparations with mortar rounds and rockets. The senior American advisor was wounded. The senior Vietnamese commando was killed, and another was seriously wounded. All the Vietnamese officers had to be evacuated. Norris was left with 3 Vietnamese commandos who spoke almost no English. He decided to go anyway. Mark Clark had been on the run for 5 days with almost nothing to eat. He was close to the river, closest to the team's position. Norris would get him first. The plan? Have Clark get in the river after dark and float downstream, while Norris's team moved upriver to intercept him. Anderson ordered Norris to go no more than 1 kilometer forward and wait. Norris turned off his radio and went twice that far. He moved through North Vietnamese patrols, through columns of trucks and tanks, in the pitch dark, with 3 men who barely spoke his language. At around 2 a.m., Norris heard Clark's heavy breathing somewhere on the river. He was about to move out from cover to pull Clark to shore when a 6-man North Vietnamese patrol walked directly between them. Norris froze. He kept the team hidden. He knew that Clark's breathing might give them away. He knew that firing their weapons would expose their position to hundreds of enemy soldiers within earshot. The patrol passed. Clark had floated downstream. Norris left his team.
alone.

0: He swam downstream for several hours in the dark, searching. Near dawn, he found Mark Clark hiding in a sandpan along the riverbank. He had to coax him out. Clark was barely coherent, exhausted to the bone. Norris persuaded him, got him moving. They linked back up with the team. They brought Clark home. On April 9th, Gene Hamilton's eighth day on the ground, the rescue planners faced a new challenge. Hamilton had a more difficult journey to make than Clark. He needed to cross several kilometers of North Vietnamese occupied territory, past villages, past gun emplacements, through minefields, to reach the Biao Jiang River. How do you guide a man through enemy territory over an open radio channel when the enemy is listening? Someone asked, what does Gene Hamilton love? Golf. Gene Hamilton was one of the best amateur golfers in the Air Force. He had played courses all over the world and could recall every hole in detail, the yardage, the direction, and the terrain. So they built him a code. They radioed him with a message that made no sense to anyone listening. You're going to play 18 holes. The round starts on number one at Tucson National. Hamilton's first reaction, what have you been smoking? Then it clicked. He figured it out in 30 minutes. Hole number one at Tucson National Golf Club runs 480 yards southeast. They were telling him, move southeast, 480 yards. Each hole on the course he had memorized gave him a new bearing, a new distance. The course would lead him to the water, to the river. He began to move. Slowly, at night, through a landscape of ruins and soldiers. At one point, he was following the code through an abandoned village when he came face to face with a North Vietnamese soldier. In hand-to-hand combat, Hamilton killed him with a knife. He kept moving. He was hungry, desperately thirsty. The rescue team's coded message directed him to a refreshment stand where he'd have to tap his own keg. He found a banana plantation. He tapped the trees for water. He got lost briefly. He fell off a cliff and broke his arm. He kept moving. By the time he reached the river, he had been on the ground for almost 2 weeks. He had eaten four small ears of corn in 12 days. He had lost 45 pounds. He sat in a clump of bushes by the riverbank and waited.
1: And you've been listening to Joe Baumgarten tell the harrowing tale of Gene Hamilton's rescue. And my goodness, the number of Americans dead. 11 men dead or missing, 6 in sight of his hiding place alone. One other aviator who had attempted to save him got rescued. But the tougher rescue mission involved Hamilton himself due to his position and the surrounding troops. The air attempts were over. Now it was time to bring in a ground attempt with a small crew, one Navy SEAL, and just a couple of South Vietnamese troops to try and extricate Hamilton from his position. When we come back, we'll learn the rest of this story, the story of Gene Hamilton's rescue, here on Our American Stories. 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
10: And we continue with Our American Stories, and with the story of the search and rescue operation of Bat 21 Bravo, a.k.a. Gene Hamilton. Let's return to Joe Baumgarten with the rest of the story.
11: April 12th, the second rescue attempt for Hamilton. Tom Norris led his remaining men upriver, more than 4 kilometers in the dark. The North Vietnamese presence was overwhelming. During the search, 2 of the commandos refused to go any further. They said flatly they would not follow an American just to rescue another American. Norris looked at them. He told them, "The only way any of us gets home tonight is if we stay together." So they stayed. They searched for 2 hours. They found nothing. They went back. April 13th. Norris didn't dare to take the 2 men who had faltered the night before. He considered going alone. Then Petty Officer 3rd Class Nguyen Vong Kiet stepped forward and volunteered. A South Vietnamese Navy frogman, 20-something years old. He knew the odds. Tom Norris told him bluntly, "I'm not sure either one of us will come back." Nguyen said yes. Together, they moved upriver in the dark. They found an abandoned village. They found clothing. They found an old sampan, a flat-bottomed riverboat. They put on Vietnamese peasant clothes. They became fishermen. They rowed quietly upriver through dense fog and darkness. And even through the fog, they could see shapes of North Vietnamese soldiers and tanks along the shore. Both banks of the river, as far as they could tell, were occupied. At one point, Norris stopped to check his map. He looked up. Two North Vietnamese soldiers were sitting approximately 30 feet away. They were asleep. Norris and Nguyen did not move. They barely breathed. Then slowly, silently, they continued upriver. They had been rowing for hours when Norris realized they were under the Cam Lo Bridge. They had broken out of the fog and passed Hamilton's position more than 30 minutes ago. They turned around. Working their way south along the bank, they went ashore and began searching on foot. And then they found him. Bat 21 Bravo was sitting in a clump of bushes. He was delirious, barely recognizable. He had been shot at, rained on, hunted, alone and afraid for 11 days and nights. He had watched men die trying to reach him. He had killed a man with his bare hands. But he was alive. Sunrise was approaching. Norris knew they should wait until dark to move, but Hamilton was too far gone. They couldn't wait. They hid him in the bottom of the sampan and covered him up with bamboo. Then they started back downriver. Almost immediately, North Vietnamese soldiers spotted them and opened fire. Norris and Nguyen could not shoot back, not without revealing themselves and drawing the full attention of everything around them. They paddled furiously. They used the river current and the dense foliage along the banks to shield themselves. They outran the soldiers. Then they rounded a bend. A heavy caliber machine gun opened up on them. They pulled the sampan to the bank, flipped it over, and sheltered beneath it. High above, FAC pilot Harold Icky, Ilk 11, had been in contact with Hamilton and was tracking their position. He called in air support. Five U.S. Navy A-4 Skyhawks from the carrier USS Hancock rolled in and killed the machine gun position. Two A-1 Sky Raiders dropped smoke bombs, laying a curtain of white smoke across the river. Under that cover, three men climbed back into their boat. They made it to the south bank. South Vietnamese soldiers met them on the shore. They carried Hamilton, he couldn't walk, to a bunker. An M113 armored personnel carrier carried them to brigade headquarters. Gene Hamilton was going home. When the rescue team arrived at Dong Ha, a reporter pushed forward through the crowd and said to Tom Norris, "It must have been rough out there. I bet you wouldn't do that again." Norris looked at him. "An American was down in enemy territory," he said. "Of course I'd do it again." Five aircraft were shot down. 11 men were killed. Two were captured. 16 additional aircraft were seriously damaged. Over 800 airstrikes were called in direct support of the rescue. As many as 90 sorties a day were flown over Hamilton's position. Gene Hamilton knew what it had cost. From his hospital bed, he wrote, "I had to stand by and watch six young men die trying to save my life. It was a hell of a price to pay for one life. I'm so very sorry." He later said, "If the taxpayers and my neighbors knew what it had cost to pull me out of there, they'd probably shoot me." The remains of his crew, Bolt, Gatwood, Giangelli, Levi's, Sarex, were never recovered. They are still missing in action. The bodies of the helicopter crew of Jolly Green 67, Chapman, Call, Pearson, Avery, Trotter, and Alley, were returned to the United States in 1997, 25 years after the crash. They were given full military funerals at Arlington National Cemetery. A single headstone commemorates all six men. Marine Lieutenant Larry Potts, who had been directing naval gunfire from the spotter plane during the operation, was captured on his 25th birthday. He died in a North Vietnamese prison. FAC pilot Henderson survived captivity and came home in 1973. In the years that followed, the rescuers were recognized. Tom Norris was recommended for the Medal of Honor. He initially declined to submit the paperwork. He was eventually persuaded. He received the medal from President Gerald Ford on March 6, 1976 in a White House ceremony.

0: Standing beside him that day was another Navy SEAL named Michael Thornton, who, just 6 months after the Bat 21 rescue, had saved Norris's life on a separate mission in North Vietnam. Norris readily supported the nominations of Nguyen Van Kiet for the Navy Cross, the highest award the U.S. Navy can give to a foreign national. Van Kiet received it. He was the only South Vietnamese sailor to receive the Navy Cross during the entire Vietnam War. The man who rowed upriver through the dark with a stranger under enemy fire in a stolen fishing boat to pull a dying man out of the mud. Gene Hamilton received the Silver Star, the Distinguished Flying Cross, the Air Medal, the Meritorious Service Medal, and a Purple Heart. He recuperated for a month at Clark Air Force Base in the Philippines. He retired from the Air Force 9 months later, right on schedule. 15 years after the rescue, the Air Force held a reunion at Nellis Air Force Base. All of the key participants were invited. John Van Etten, Nail 32, the on-scene commander who had talked Hamilton out of surrendering, had never met Hamilton in person, only over the radio. He walked up to Hamilton and put out his hand. "Hello, Gene. I'm John Van Etten." Gene Hamilton looked at him. "No, you're not," he said. "You're Nail 32. I would recognize that voice anywhere." The rescue of Bat 21 Bravo changed the United States Air Force. In the aftermath, the U.S. Air Force concluded that if a search and rescue mission was predestined to fail, if the threat environment was simply too dangerous, it should not be attempted. Other operations had to be considered. They improved helicopter night vision capabilities. They developed better close air support aircraft. They rethought how rescue assets were deployed and commanded. In the shadow of this one terrible, costly, extraordinary operation, the modern military's approach to personnel recovery was born. During the entirety of the Vietnam War, search and rescue forces saved 3,883 lives. The cost? 71 rescuers killed, 45 aircraft lost. In that brutal arithmetic, the rescue of a single man had consumed a disproportionate share of everything. But here is what the commanders who authorized those missions understood, what General John Voight articulated plainly when he sent 119 aircraft to rescue another downed flyer just a few months later. "The one thing that keeps our boys motivated is the certain belief that if they go down, we will do absolutely everything we can to get them out. If that is ever in doubt, morale would tumble." So they sent helicopters, they sent Sky Raiders, they sent Jolly Greens into a curtain of fire. They sent two men in a fishing boat into the dark heart of enemy lines. Because that is what you do. Because no one gets left behind. Because a 53-year-old man was lying in a hole in the mud, surrounded, alone, starving. And he was one of ours.
1: And a terrific job on the production, editing, and storytelling by our own Madison Derricott. And we'd like to thank Bill Dane, who listens on WHO in Des Moines and submitted this story idea to our crew. And he had his friend, Joe Baumgarten, tell the story. So thank you, Bill. Thank you, Joe. This is a beautiful story about American soldiers, the beautiful ethos of never leaving a fellow warrior behind. The story of Gene Hamilton here on Our American Stories.
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13: From ABC News, I'm Dave Packer. A police helicopter and a small airplane collided in the skies over Pennsylvania Wednesday night. It happened during a training exercise at Carlisle Regional Airport, minutes from the state capital of Harrisburg. Lieutenant Colonel George Bivens with the Pennsylvania State Police.
14: As that Cessna came down along that runway, for an unknown reason, it veered hard to the right at the last moment.
13: The pilot of the Cessna 150 was killed. All on board that helicopter, two Pennsylvania state troopers, both expected to survive. Five Americans have died in a helicopter crash in Kenya. That, according to the State Department, local authorities say seven people total were on board. No survivors. President Trump saying he's reducing the scheduled joint military exercises with South Korea and saying he's meeting with North Korean dictator Kim Jong-un later this year.
15: I felt that to do a massive, we were doing a massive war exercise. I thought that was very insulting to somebody that, frankly, has been, during my term at least, very well behaved.
13: Reaction from North Korean state media, quote, "We regard it as one unworthy of comment and have no interest in it at all," and saying there's no knowledge of any discussions between Trump and Kim. The family of Nolan Wells Wednesday marking what would have been his 19th birthday with a vigil and an outreach to supporters. They want to keep the search for answers into his mysterious death on Horn Island of Barrier Island, about 10 miles from the Gulf Coast, active. The family's attorney, Ben Crump.
16: We're trying to work collaboratively with the district attorney's office. Obviously, the Congressional Black Caucus has asked for the FBI to open an investigation.
13: The U.S. national debt reaching a staggering milestone, surpassing $40 trillion. This just 5 months after the U.S. hit a record $39 trillion debt in March. You're listening to ABC News.
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2: One person is dead, another hospitalized following a home explosion in Annapolis, Maryland. Assistant Fire Chief Lawrence Schultz says the cause is under investigation, but they have a lead.
3: It was purported that about an hour before the explosion, there was a vendor there to resupply the house with propane. We don't know that the two are related. That vendor came, supplied the house with its propane, and then left.
2: The home collapsed. Former MyPillow CEO Mike Lindell says he'll pay for a recount in his election loss to State House Speaker Lisa Demuth in the Minnesota Governor Republican primary. Lindell lost by about 45,000 votes, or 11%. A famous Los Angeles deli got a surprise letter in the mail.
4: Langer's Deli is an institution here in L.A. Its staff was shocked when they got a letter from Roberto Andrade of Texas, who said he was visiting L.A. from El Paso. He ate at Langer's Deli and wasn't sure if he remembered to leave a tip for the wait staff. Wanting to make sure his gratitude was recognized, he mailed a $50 tip with a letter to the restaurant's owners. The letter reading, "My first job was as a busboy and a waiter." He went on to say he's sending $50 in case he forgot to give a tip. Langer's Deli says a tip was delivered to his server. Alex Stone, ABC News, Los Angeles.
2: The U.S. Coast Guard came to the rescue of two people Friday when their 14-foot kayak overturned near Arch Rock off Ventura County, California. They were airlifted to safety. Dave Packer, ABC News.
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9: This is Lee Habib, and this is Our American Stories, the show where America is the star and the American people. Coming to you from the city where the West begins, Fort Worth, Texas. There's an old West adage that goes something like this. Quote, "God created man, and Abe Lincoln freed them, but Sam Colt made them equal." Colt Revolver has been called the peacemaker, the equalizer, and the gun that won the West. Phil Anschutz writes in Out Where the West Begins, quote, "Samuel Colt's life was the American story written in capital letters." Here's Greg Hengler with the story of Samuel Colt.
10: Samuel Colt is born July 19, 1814 in Hartford, Connecticut. His first 5 years of life are spent in privilege because of his father's business success. But from the age of 6 to 14, Samuel Colt loses his mother and sister to tuberculosis, and then loses a brother and another sister to suicide. At 11, he's indentured to a farmer. Colt begins reading from the Compendium of Knowledge, a scientific encyclopedia containing biographies of famous inventors. He gains knowledge of practical chemistry and becomes obsessed over fireworks and underwater explosives. Then, after one of his fireworks experiments sets his school ablaze, he's expelled. Here's William Hoseley, author of Colt, the Making making of an American legend.
11: Sam Colt came from a kind of difficult background. His mother died when he was 7. He didn't take to his formal studies, but he liked taking things apart and putting them back together again. He also liked explosives. He was kind of a prankster, and it got him in a lot of trouble.
10: After his expulsion, Colt's father enlists his troublesome 16-year-old boy as a seaman on a ship that will be sailing halfway around the world to Calcutta, India. His father hopes that the journey will teach his son responsibility and that he will learn a trade as a seaman. But instead, the trip fills Samuel Colt with another idea. Colt is fascinated by guns and believes there's a way to make them better. It's the early 19th century. Battles are fought with sabers and single-shot muskets. Here's Ashley Lubinsky, curator at the Cody Firearms Museum in Cody, Wyoming, explaining the limited and cumbersome nature of guns at the time.
12: You had to load it from the top of the gun, and you took a whole cartridge, which was powder, the projectile, and paper, and you would end up putting it down the barrel with a rod. So loading single shot guns weren't horribly efficient. It would take you about a minute or so to load 3 shots if you were really good.
10: Colt has a revolutionary idea inspired by the giant steering wheel on his ship.
11: He sees that the mechanisms that are used to steer and control these ships had ratchets, and when they rotated the wheel, that it would cock and that these ratchets would hold it in place.
10: Like the ship's wheel, with axles, spokes, a barrel, and handles, Colt notices that regardless of which way the ship's wheel spins, each spoke always came in direct line with a clutch that could be set to hold it. Colt envisions a firearm with a cylinder that can turn after each shot and lock, and then be fired multiple times. While on board the ship, Colt carves a wooden prototype of a revolving cylinder mechanism out of scrap wood. This is the beginning of the revolver. When Colt returns to America, he's a young man determined to turn his vision into a reality. At an early age, the young entrepreneur developed a hustler's streak. From 1832 to 1836, Colt travels throughout America as Dr. Colt, spelled C-O-U-L-T, as the playbills read, giving demonstrations of the newly discovered nitrous oxide, or laughing gas. In Out Where the West Begins, Phil Anschutz adds some color. Clad in a fashionable coat and top hat, and surrounded by smoking beakers, wax demons, mummies, and exploding fireworks, Colt persuaded spectators to sniff a bag coated with nitrous oxide. Sam guaranteed his audience a good half hour's laugh at the resulting spectacle. Colt's mix of salesmanship with showmanship is on par with the likes of P.T. Barnum. While touring the country, Colt goes looking for investors interested in his revolver.
13: And your revolver? It always keeps you loaded. This is going to revolutionize the world.
12: He is the consummate salesman. When Sam Colt would come to you and ask for money, he's so over the top and he's such a unique personality, it's going to completely win over whoever he's asking.
10: With the help of wealthy New Jersey relatives and friends, Colt raises $230,000, the equivalent of over $6 million today, and begins manufacturing his revolver.
13: So, what do you think? Am I onto something?
11: There were bugs at first. You don't want any chance that if you pull the trigger on a revolver, more than one bullet's going to go off at the same time, or even blow up the cylinder.
9: And you've been listening to our own Greg Hengler tell the story of Samuel Colt. He grew up early in affluence, but by the ages of 6 through 14, lost his mother, his sister, both of them to TB, lost two more relatives to suicide, and then he's off on his own. And he didn't take to formal studies. By the way, neither did the Wright brothers. There's so many innovators and inventors that we tell the stories of in Our American Stories. But my goodness, he loved to take things apart and put them back together. And of course, what we learn also is that he was part engineer, part salesman, part showman, and of course, innovator. When we come back, more of this American story, this classic American story, Samuel Colt's story, here on Our American Stories. 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
9: And we continue with Our American Stories and the story of Samuel Colt. Let's pick up where we last left off. Here's our own Greg Henry.
10: Colt improves his design and in 1836 is awarded a patent to a 28 caliber, 5-shot repeating firearm with a revolving cylinder. It's called the Colt Patterson, and it's like nothing the firearms industry has ever seen. Colt, is 23 years old. But Colt's new revolver is proving a tough sell. Lawmen and military are not willing to take a chance in such a new and untested design. In 1842, after 6 years and a production run of 5,000 pistols and rifles, Colt declares bankruptcy and liquidates his assets. But 2,000 miles southwest in the new state of Texas, the Colt revolver is about to be put to the test. Here's Dr. Roger McGrath, author of Gunfighters, Highwaymen, and Vigilantes.
0: Sam Colt's first large sale of his revolver went not to the U.S. Army, which rejected the gun outright, but to the Texas Navy. But plagued by lack of funding and political battles, the Texas Navy nearly ceased to exist by 1844, and its Colt's revolvers then went to the Texas Rangers. The Rangers' first use of the revolvers came in the Battle of Walker's Creek in June 1844. Jack Hayes and 15 of his Rangers were out scouting for Comanche raiders when the Comanche discovered them. The numbers were to the Comanche liking. Chief Yellow Wolf led more than 70 Comanche warriors. What Yellow Wolf and the other Comanche didn't count on was the Colt revolver. And every Ranger was armed with two Colts.
20: They were used to hearing the one shot go off, and then they all scramble to load, and then the next shot goes off. But imagine then hearing bang, bang, bang. Would have been incredibly powerful and something to be incredibly intimidated by.
0: After several failed attempts at charging and overwhelming the outnumbered Rangers, the Comanche broke and fled, dropping shields, lances, and bows. A Comanche chief said he would never fight the Rangers again because they had a shot for every finger on their hands.
21: On the ridge! Rifles!
10: Then in 1846, the Mexican-American War breaks out after the constant border battles between Captain Samuel Walker and his Texas Rangers in the country of Mexico. For Walker and his men, the time it takes to reload a gun is often the difference between life and death. For every shot the Mexicans fire with their standard rifles, Walker's men can fire five. It's the beginning of a new era in warfare.
22: Sam Walker began experimenting with how to use this. It's like, what do they got? What is this secret weapon? This is something we've never seen before.
20: You don't have to have a single shot. You don't have to load the gun every time you fire. You've got something that you can load several rounds in.
10: On November 30th, 1846, Captain Samuel Walker writes Samuel Colt a letter that will change the course of history. That letter reports how the Colt pistol changed the way he and his Rangers fight. With a $25,000 U.S. government contract for 1,000 pistols that Walker arranged, and with the design modifications that Walker suggested, a larger gun with six shots rather than five, Sam Colt re-entered the gun manufacturing business in 1847.
22: The revolver went through the process of user influence, influencing both design and also the practical use of the thing. They tinkered with this invention.
10: Colt develops a .44 caliber, 4-pound, 9-ounce revolver named the Walker, after the man who made it happen.
23: Increase the black powder by 60 grains. The barrel to 9 inches.
20: The Colt Walker is a much heavier gun, heavier caliber than Colt's original invention. But these Texas Rangers could handle that type of firearm.
10: Many consider the Walker the mightiest handgun of its day, with firepower that won't be matched for 90 years, until the release of the .357 Magnum. Colt's business soars, and the name Colt becomes synonymous with revolvers.
20: Sam Colt created a brand around himself. And so what he was trying to establish there was that he was the guy, he was the brand. When you saw him, you thought success.
10: But Colt's most revolutionary idea isn't in his new design. It's in how he puts it together. More than half a century before Henry Ford used mass production assembly lines in his automobile factories, Colt employed them to produce his revolvers in his enormous Hartford armory beginning in the 1850s. Using interchangeable parts, Colt's armory could turn out 150 weapons per day by 1856. The mass production allowed Colt to make his weapons more affordable to gun buyers settling in the West. Colt's mass production achievement is only matched by the revolver's quality. Samuel Colt is an absolute perfectionist. Americans are also taken with the way in which this pistol of industrialization was itself like a small factory. It was a bullet-firing machine as opposed to a single-shot instrument. Once Colt perfected the system for mass-producing complex metal instruments like firearms, that system was readily adapted to make typewriters, sewing machines, and eventually bicycles, motorcycles, automobiles, cameras, you name it. In 1849, as the California Gold Rush begins, Colt develops the legendary 1840 pocket revolver, the single most successful pistol produced in his lifetime, with 325,000 sold by the time of his death. Most historians agree that the most serious mistake Colt makes is firing employee Roland White after he presented him with a patent on a new innovation.
1: Powder and ball in the front, primer in the back, reloading would be much faster.
10: Up until this time, the shooter poured powder into each of the six-cylinder mouths, then push a bullet over the powder, and then load a percussion cap on the rear of the cylinder, making the reloading process cumbersome, to say the least.
20: Roland White came up with this idea for a bored-through cylinder that would allow you to load the firearm from the rear. It's not something Colt had.
23: The fire from one shot will set off every chamber. It's dangerous.
9: And you've been listening to our own Greg Hengler tell the story of Samuel Colt. Whoever came problems early in the development of this revolver, including a bankruptcy proceeding, proving that there's rarely a smooth road to success for American entrepreneurs. But soon Colt got his big break, and not from the U.S. Army, not a contract from the Army, but from the Texas Navy. And those guns ended up in the hands of the Texas Rangers. By the way, the revolver solved this problem in the time it took to reload the single shotgun. Well, it was a life and death matter. The secret weapon, this revolver that could fire again and again. You didn't need to reload the gun every time you took a shot. It was a bullet firing machine, we learned, and it would change the way we fight. There was no mightier handgun until Smith & Wesson came out with the 357 Magnum. And by 1856, Colt was mass producing these guns, and his mass production talents, well, they would spill out into other products, from sewing machines to just about everything else. And by the way, doing it while making quality weapons. When we come back, we'll find out what happens next in the life of Samuel Colt here on Our American Stories. Spending time outdoors? 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That's why sun protection and timely detection matter. 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
10: And we continue with Our American Stories and the story of Samuel Colt. Let's pick up where we last left off.
11: With almost a complete monopoly on the revolver, Colt isn't ready to take a chance on something new. Here's Mitt Romney.
12: My dad used to say, there's nothing as vulnerable as entrenched success. Sometimes if an enterprise feels it has no real competition, it becomes complacent, and ultimately it can get wiped out by a small upstart that comes out with

0: 6, Colt marries 29-year-old Elizabeth Hart, the daughter of a devoutly Christian and affluent Newport family. But as the 1850s draw to a close, the southern states begin arming themselves. Colt has been supplying arms to the U.S. military for years, but the military is about to be split in two. It's time for Samuel Colt to decide where his loyalties lie.
1: How can I be of service?
2: I'm here representing some gentlemen that are dedicated to a cause.
3: When you're on the outbreak of war, there's a really difficult problem that arises for firearms manufacturers, and that is the balance between loyalty and being a good businessman. In this case, this is a war breaking out in the United States between the North and the South. This isn't America and the other guy. This is their home.
0: In 1860, just 1 year before the Civil War begins, Colt sells the modern equivalent of more than $3 million worth of guns to the South. A risky move for a Northern businessman. Colt gets labeled a Southern sympathizer, and worse, a traitor.
4: Sam Colt got into a lot of trouble on the eve of the Civil War because he also was believed to be arming the South. But in fact, Colt supplied arms to both sides before the war. After the war began, that stopped.
0: At the outbreak of the Civil War, Colt doubles the size of his armory and his factory is operating around the clock. But for Sam Colt, the success he craved and achieved would ironically contribute to his death. On January 10th, 1862, Samuel Colt dies of gout complications at the age of 47. By this time, Samuel Colt has made and sold 1 million guns. His 35-year-old widow, Elizabeth, is left in control of the company and a personal fortune of $15 million, the equivalent of over $300 million today. Elizabeth keeps the business running, even as the war wages on. After losing 4 children and a husband within 5 years, Elizabeth has begun to emerge from a year of mourning. Then, on February 5th, 1864, Colt's armory bursts into flames and burns to the ground. Elizabeth stands at her window and watches her husband's vision go up in flames. Many believe Confederate sympathizers started the blaze. However, no one ever discovers the real cause. Elizabeth resolves to rebuild the armory while continuing wartime operations in an unburned wing of the building. Elizabeth Colt would also continue to innovate, eventually producing what would become the most famous Colt gun of them all, the Colt 45, also known as the Peacemaker, and what we know now as the gun that won the West. It is still in production to this very day. Here again is Dr. Roger McGrath.
5: While much has been made of the 1873 Colt Peacemaker, and rightfully so, many of the famous gunmen of the Old West quickly replaced their single-action Peacemakers with Colt's new double-action revolvers in 1877. Colt offered the new revolver in a .38 caliber, which was called the Lightning, and in a .41 caliber, which was christened the Thunderer. Among the many gunslingers who quickly adopted Colt's new revolver were Billy the Kid and John Wesley Hardin.
0: When the Civil War finally ends, America is transformed in countless ways, not least of which is gun ownership. Most of the soldiers come home with a prized possession.
3: The Civil War really marks a turning point for firearms in American history, with a revolver and with mass production really taking off. People were able to start buying revolvers. It's really the birth of a huge

0: movement in America with firearms, people are still carrying the revolver because it's a reliable gun today.
1: Colt transformed his products into icons, and his Colt revolvers became fixed in the American imagination as the very symbol of Western independence. The story of the Colt Company after Colt family ownership continues to be one of innovation in weaponry. The Gatling gun, Browning rifles and machine guns, and the M16. During the 19th century, Samuel Colt did for pistols what fellow Connecticut native Eli Terry did for clocks. He made guns affordable for the average American. Couple that with the spread of armaments after the Civil War, and what you have is an American inheritance passed on from the 19th to the 20th century.
2: And a terrific job on the production, editing, and storytelling by our own Greg Hengler. And my goodness, it's so true what Mitt Romney said. There is nothing as vulnerable as entrenched success, whether it be a business or your own life. And what do you know? On the heels of Colt's incredible and remarkable journey comes the competition, Smith & Wesson. And it comes on hard, but also coming on at the time was the Civil War. And of course, finally and regrettably, Colt had to choose sides. It wasn't easy for him, and he chose to sell to the South predominantly. 3 million guns to the South in 1860 alone. And of course, what came with it? He was called a Southern sympathizer, and worse, a traitor to his nation. But Colt's operation doubled in size, and by 1862, he'd made and sold a whopping 1 million guns. He dies young, and his wife, Elizabeth, takes over the business. And this happens time and again in American life. Family, second generation, wives, third generation, keep the business relevant. And this happened with the Colts. Not every second gen or third trashes the place. And she ended up with her team coming up with the Colt 45, the staple that's still around today with the nickname the Peacemaker. Colt made guns available and affordable for all Americans, for ordinary Americans. This may have been the primary accomplishment of Colt, was his mass manufacturing prowess, the very same thing we learned from our Henry Ford story that Ford did for the American people, made cars more affordable and more effective and efficient. The story of Samuel Colt, a classic American story here on Our American Stories. 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
12: And we return to Our American Stories, and we love to tell stories about history on this show. And all of our history stories are brought to us by the great folks at Hillsdale College, where you can go to learn all the things that matter in life, all the things that are beautiful in life, a classical liberal arts college. And there are so few of them left in this great country. And if you can't get to Hillsdale, Hillsdale will come to you with their free and terrific online courses. I learned more watching the Constitution 101 course, their free offering, than I did in 3 years studying law at the University of Virginia School of Law. Up next, a story from writer Anne Claire on two of America's first responses to the attack on Pearl Harbor, the Doolittle Raids and the Battle of the Coral Sea. Take it away, Anne.
13: The Japanese attacks on Pearl Harbor and other Allied strongholds on December 7th, 1941, had far-reaching consequences. Shocked and angered, the United States officially entered the Second World War. On the home front, people of Japanese descent living in the U.S. faced suspicion and in some cases internment. Abroad, the U.S. Navy, damaged but not destroyed, looked for chances to strike back. Now, as the U.S. was looking for a chance to strike back, one of the goals was Tokyo itself. The new commander in the Pacific, World War I veteran Admiral Chester Nimitz, definitely knew that striking Tokyo was no mean feat. His ships were pretty severely outnumbered in the Pacific, and in order to get bombers close enough to strike Tokyo, he'd have to send an aircraft carrier and escort ships within just a couple hundred miles of the target. And at that range, he risked both the planes and the ships when he didn't really have any to spare. So how could he risk it? Well, the answer came in this whole plan that became known as the Doolittle Raid because it was led by Lieutenant Commander James, or Jimmy, Doolittle. Now, an aircraft carrier's regular complement of planes has a shorter range, but B-25 bombers had a range of around 1,200 or more miles. So the big idea was that if pilots could be trained to take off in B-25s from a carrier's short runway, those extra miles would make the whole scheme of an attack on Tokyo far less risky to the ships. The problem was that the B-25s were too heavy to land on the carriers afterwards. So they had to figure out what to do with the planes. Now, Doolittle's plan was that they'd actually continue past Tokyo after dropping the bombs and land in China. Because while there was a lot of conflict going on in China, there were friendly forces there. The Chinese had groups that were allied with the Americans, even though Japan was occupying different areas. They hoped they could find sheltering forces to hide them, and then eventually they could just make their way back to the U.S. Nimitz agreed to the plan. So 16 B-25s and 80 crewmen boarded the USS Hornet and set out. The plan did succeed, in part. Now, the bombers achieved their surprise. They were able to unload their payloads and to fly on. Afterwards, things didn't work out quite as they might have hoped. One crew did not make it to China. They actually landed near Vladivostok and were detained there as authorities of the USSR, maybe overcome with the need to show hospitality to their new allies, detained them for over a year until they got out. Eight of the Doolittle raiders were captured by the Japanese and imprisoned. Of those, three were executed, and one died as a POW. However, Doolittle himself and the majority of the others did find shelter with the sympathetic Chinese as planned. Now, the Japanese authorities really downplayed the importance. They called it the Do-Nothing Raid instead of the Doolittle Raid. However, Admiral Yamamoto is quoted as saying, "Even though there wasn't much damage, it is a disgrace that the skies of the Imperial Capital should have been defiled without a single enemy plane being shot down." As the Japanese planned their next strokes, their attempt to spread their influence and control in the Pacific would shortly bring them into a direct clash with U.S. forces in the Coral Sea. But before we can really move on to the Coral Sea, we need to go back a little bit to the other American responses to Pearl Harbor. U.S. naval intelligence was scrambling. They were fairly shocked and embarrassed at how badly things had gone at Pearl, and it really galvanized the efforts of people like cryptanalyst Commander Joseph Rochefort and Admiral Nimitz's chief intelligence officer, Captain Edwin Layton, and they really were struggling to break the Japanese naval code. And in late April, they sent word they'd discovered something. Maybe it was spurred by the successful Doolittle raid, but whatever the case, Japan was preparing for a big push to expand their influence in the Pacific, and it appeared they'd try to take Port Moresby in New Guinea, which would give them dominance of the Coral Sea, very close to Australia. So victory there would give the Japanese a real clear shot at Australia, as well as potentially cutting Australia's supply lines with the U.S., which would really do a number on Allied efforts in the Pacific. Admiral Nimitz sent the aircraft carriers Yorktown and Lexington, along with several American and Australian cruisers, to meet this threat. And it turned out the intelligence was correct. Admiral Yamamoto had sent his own forces to the Coral Sea, including not two, but three carriers. So the stage was set for a new kind of naval battle. Aircraft carriers were not brand new on the scene, but they definitely changed the face of naval warfare in the Pacific. Because both US and the Japanese could launch attacks on each other while still completely out of sight. Now, of course, the trick is the planes would still need to be able to find the opposing vessels. This might not sound hard in theory, but poor weather conditions made it pretty difficult, especially for the Japanese who had no radar. The opposing sides spent the 5th and 6th of May searching for each other. On the morning of the 6th, U.S. planes spotted a smaller aircraft carrier, the Shoho, and sank her. One down, two to go, but the two remaining were the big carriers. Due to weather, on May 8th, U.S. planes had difficulty locating the Japanese carriers. And when they did, one took refuge under low clouds and escaped. The other took three bomb hits and was temporarily put out of commission. But meanwhile, the Japanese planes had located the Yorktown and the Lexington. The Yorktown was hit, but not sunk. The Lexington, unfortunately, was not so fortunate. She was hit multiple times. The crew worked furiously to repair the ship and put out fires, and for a while it appeared they were succeeding. But 12 minutes after their ship's log reported that all the fires below decks were put out, a new entry was logged that heavy explosions were felt venting up through the bomb elevators, and in spite of all the crew's efforts, in the end, she had to be abandoned and scuttled. And that was essentially the end of the Battle of the Coral Sea. Interestingly, both sides claimed victory. The Japanese lost their smaller carrier and more aircraft than the Americans. However, the loss of the Lexington was a blow to U.S. forces in the Pacific. The Yorktown survived, but had to limp back to Pearl Harbor trailing an oil slick. Perhaps the best claim for American victory, though, is the fact that the Japanese plans to invade Port Moresby were thwarted for good, as it turned out. However, the Japanese Navy did have other plans in the works. As new intelligence came in, Admiral Nimitz urged the workers repairing the Yorktown to hurry up, because if his analysts were correct, she was going to be needed soon to defend Midway.
12: And great job, as always, to Monty on the storytelling there, and a special thanks to Anne Claire telling the story of the Doolittle Raids and the Battle of the Coral Sea. We tell these stories about World War II and all of our stories about history, because if we forget what we did, well, we'll forget who we are. And by the way, for my money, that was a win for us. You can both claim victory. But the Japanese had plans with the Coral Sea, and we had plans of our own to stop them. And we did. And imagine what would have happened in World War II if Australia had been captured and taken over by the Japanese. Oh, be still my heart that that didn't happen. The story of the Doolittle Raids and the Battle of the Coral Sea, our history stories, is always brought to us by the great folks at Hillsdale College, here on Our American Stories.

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3: 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The Big 3 championship is coming to Charlotte. Who will be crowned the Big 3 season?

0: 2009 champion. 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
4: From ABC News, I'm Dave Packer. President Trump announcing economic D-Day on Iran, threatening countries that support Iran's economy in any way with tremendous economic consequences, calling it the, quote, most crushing economic operation ever taken. After scaling down planned military exercises with U.S. ally South Korea, President Trump shared a calendar event that might explain why.
5: Here at the White House, the president said that he would meet by the end of the year with North Korean dictator Kim Jong-un. Now, there is no indication as to when or where that meeting would happen, and no confirmation from the North Koreans about the meeting either.
4: ABC's Jonathan Carl. A police helicopter and a small airplane collided in the skies over Pennsylvania Wednesday night. It happened during a training exercise minutes from Harrisburg. Lieutenant Colonel George Bivens, Pennsylvania State Police.
6: As that Cessna came down along that runway, for an unknown reason, it veered hard to the right at the last moment.
4: A pilot of the Cessna killed. Two troopers on the helicopter survived. The NTSB will investigate. A safari helicopter crashed while on a tour of a remote part of Kenya that killed all seven people on board, among them five Americans. A tragedy in Tennessee Wednesday. A driver struck members of a Tennessee University cycling team during a training ride. Two of the student athletes from Milligan University, a private Christian institution in Elizabethton, were killed. Seven others injured, some critically. Major Roy Brown, Tennessee Highway Patrol, says while an investigation is underway, they have arrested the driver.
7: Our troopers are now working to determine exactly what happened. The information we're providing today is only preliminary.
4: 67-year-old John Benfield of Newland, North Carolina, has been charged with two counts of vehicular homicide by recklessness and five counts of aggravated assault by vehicle recklessness. You're listening to ABC News.
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8: These statements have not been evaluated by the FDA. This product is not intended to diagnose, treat, cure, or prevent any disease.
4: Companies that secretly vary prices based on how much they think customers will pay could face charges.
12: The Federal Trade Commission seeking public comment on an enforcement policy statement regarding personalized pricing. It's also known as dynamic pricing, the use of personal data by a company to set prices based on individual consumer habits and what the shopper is willing to spend. Sometimes a difference in price occurs when shoppers return to certain websites. The FTC

0: says when consumers see a listed price, they expect it to be the same price everyone else sees. And the FTC is warning it will uphold the law if businesses mislead consumers with hidden fees and surprise charges. Michelle Franzen, ABC News.
1: The death toll from last week's earthquake in Colombia has risen to 314. A U.S. Navy destroyer in the South China Sea losing power for 4 days, and concerns on the USS Abraham Lincoln after 8 months at sea. Founder of No Fallen Heroes Foundation, Matthew Wiz Buckley, calls the incidents incredibly rare.
2: I'm going to wait until the investigation comes out to see what's going on, but I guarantee you behind the scenes, they're debriefing and figuring out what happened so this can't happen again.
1: Buckley also says it's not good for the enemy to know sailors might be in distress. The U.S. ambassador to Peru, Bernie Navarro, says the country will send a military hospital ship to Peru's Pacific coast next year to help cope with the effects of El Nino. He says the comfort will arrive at peak El Nino in February. Dave Packer, ABC News.
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0: From the heartland of America and the gateway to the West, good morning, good evening, wherever you may be across the nation, around the world. I'm George Norrie. This is Coast to Coast AM. Later tonight, the shadows. Here's what's happening. A helicopter taking tourists on a safari crashed in a remote part of northern Kenya, killing all seven people on board, six passengers and the pilot. Five Americans were among those killed in the crash. According to the State Department, they included a Florida-based Telemundo TV station manager and a well-known Miami restaurateur who owned George's Stone Crab. Sad story. The United Arab Emirates suspended all trade, commercial exchanges, and financial transactions with Iran after accusing Iran of firing ballistic missiles toward maritime traffic. The action serves as one of the Islamic Republic's most important commercial and financial links and threatens to close off an economic route that President Donald Trump's sanctions have struggled to reach. It also further deepens Iran's isolation amid its standoff with the U.S. With more on today's activities, here's our Tom Danheiser. Tom?
1: What a day in the UAE. The United Arab Emirates has indeed suspended all trade, including commercial exchanges and financial transactions with Iran until further notice. The indefinite embargo follows accusations of Iranian forces firing two ballistic missiles near UAE territorial waters aimed at maritime navigation, alongside prior disputes over shipping threats in the Strait of Hormuz. This coming as Iran denies responsibility. Meanwhile, the U.S. military has quietly established a shipping corridor in and out of the Strait of Hormuz to transport

0: millions of barrels of oil each day, a notable success even as the broader war remains a stalemate. The operation has been underway for at least several weeks, as 15 to 20 tankers have entered and exited the Strait of Hormuz each night through a southern channel along the coast of Oman. The U.S.-led operation is mitigating the disruption to oil supplies that have sent crude oil prices skyrocketing. Officials have said the amount of oil coming out of the Strait of Hormuz is now making a difference in global supplies. And U.S. President Donald Trump has said the U.S. is not negotiating with Iran at the moment and that they are wasting time. The president has said it's a waste of time to negotiate with them. He did say the Iranians still have some fight left, but overall, they are a shell of themselves. George, we'll keep an eye out on this.
1: Thank you, Tom. We'll talk to you tomorrow. Howard Bloom is the author of The Mohammed Code, who's been with us since this war began the end of February. Howard, it doesn't seem like it's ever going to end.
2: Oh, but the difficulty is the Iran war may be backfiring on us. It may be losing us our towering position with the oil-producing countries of the Middle East. When the United States and Israel on February 28th mounted a surprise strike on a meeting of Iran's top leaders in the hope that the Iranian people would rise up and topple the regime, we may have muffed it. At first, it looked like Iran was bollocksing things up. On February 28th, within hours of the American attack, Iran fired drones and missiles on six of its neighbors, Saudi Arabia, Kuwait, Bahrain, Qatar, the UAE, and Oman. The move seemed insane. Just when Iran needed its neighbors most, it was turning six of them against it. But it turns out that we were playing the short game. Iran was trying to play the long game. 6 months later, what looked like a catastrophic Iranian miscalculation has produced strange results. On August 7th, Saudi Arabia announced a new military accord, an embryonic Middle Eastern NATO, the Mekad Joint Defense Agreement. An attack on one country would be considered an attack on all. Iran was one of the threats on the new pact's radar. President Trump hailed the Mekad Agreement as a big, bold, and important first step. Wow! But he shouldn't have been so cheerful. The three members of the new pact were Saudi Arabia, Turkey, and Pakistan. We often think of Pakistan as a friend. After all, it volunteered to mediate between us and the Iranians in negotiations to end the Iran war. But Pakistan is not the cheerful, honest broker we think. Pakistan is a nuclear-armed state with nuclear-capable ballistic missiles. Even worse, Pakistan has military ties to guess who? China, our leading competitor. Pakistan gets 81% of its imported weapons, its anti-aircraft system, its tanks, its warships, and its fighter jets from China. And it gets ports, power plants, highways, and telecommunication systems from China's Belt and Road Initiative. The result is that Iran is salivating. Iran foresees a new Middle Eastern order, no longer subservient to Washington. An order centered around, guess who? Beijing. And around, of course, Iran. Today, Iran's official news agency, the Islamic Republic News Agency, carried an analysis by former Iranian diplomat Abdulreza Ghofrani. In this front page headline story, Ghofrani wrote that the Hormuz crisis has proved something. When a crisis blows up, you can no longer turn for help to the United States. In fact, if America steps in, it will probably make things far, far worse. The Iran war, Ghofrani suggests, is shifting the Persian Gulf nations from a superpower-dominated order toward a multi-layered, multipolar one. In the language of foreign affairs, multipolar world order is code for China. Says Ghofrani, the Persian Gulf requires a new mechanism for maintaining security. Ghofrani foresees a triangle comprising Iran, Persian Gulf Arab states, and China. Where will the USA be in all of this? Explains Ghofrani, the United States falls outside this triangle. But, writes Ghofrani, no security arrangement can ignore Iran. Iran's return to the center of the security equation for the Persian Gulf and the Strait of Hormuz is inevitable and certain. In other words, Ghofrani believes we started a war with Iran and that we have lost it, but Iran has won.
1: We'll see what happens. Thank you, Howard. Consuming a sugary drink a day may significantly raise the risk of developing stomach cancer, according to new research. After accounting for other risk factors, the researchers found that one or more sugary drinks per day was linked to nearly triple the risk of gastric cancer compared with fewer than one serving per month. Roughly two-thirds of the U.S. adults report consuming sugar-sweetened beverages at least once a day. Amazon said that it plans to offer drone deliveries to nearly 500 U.S. cities and towns by the end of the year, a sign of momentum for a project that's been slow to develop since founder Jeff Bezos first laid out his vision for the service almost 13 years ago. The planned expansion for Prime Air could represent a six-fold increase from its current footprint. Meanwhile, the U.S. debt was announced today, $40 trillion. Here's investment analyst Mish Sedlak. Mish, what a mess this is, huh?
3: Well, two incredible stories. Let's get to the good news first, because I think this drone delivery is good news. Amazon's expanding this to 500 cities. They're saying that they're going to deliver small packages as fast as 30 to 60 minutes. The weight limit is 5 pounds. It must fit inside a large shoe box, they said. Smartphones, medications, cosmetics all fit. It's as free for Prime members for orders over $50, $2.99 for an order under $50, and a flat $4.99 fee for non-members. People need a drop zone that's clear of people, pets, objects taller than 5 feet for a 10-foot radius. The drones are going to use an onboard computer vision to verify that the area is safe before releasing the packages from a hover. Wow, I think that's quite amazing, George. I didn't expect 500 cities by the end of this year. The bond market has been reacting very poorly lately. It's been reacting in advance of this $40 trillion debt limit we hit today. Also, oil prices had been rising. The reason why bond market yields have been rising is because of the debt and because of diesel. We have enough gas, we have enough oil to refine, but we're short of refining capacity. Part of this is due to what's happening in Ukraine and Russia. Ukraine is hitting the Russian refineries. They were a big exporter of diesel. So the U.S. market's impacted by that, George. The price of gasoline is over a buck, or about a buck from the high. Diesel is only 30 cents from a new record high. George, farmers can't do much about this. You know, it's, you know, truckers can refuse to take a delivery. They can up their fees and pass them on. Farmers take the price, whatever they could get for the price for their crops, and they have to pay the price of whatever it is for diesel. So they're really hurting here. Secretary Bessent stepped into the market today, started manipulating the bond market because yields were rising because of the debt and because of oil and because of inflation, started buying long-term bonds. The market reacted as Georgia was watching this the other night. And all of a sudden, yields start dropping on no news. I'm wondering what's going on. Well, about 12 hours later, we find out that the Treasury Secretary is going to start buying long-term bonds. George, this is not a good idea because we've not fixed anything. We've not fixed diesel. We've not fixed oil. We've not fixed the deficit and the debt, which is soaring at an incredible rate. And this is against what the Fed, new Fed chairman, said he's going to do. He said he is not going to have any manipulations like this. George, the next FOMC meeting in less than a month, there's going to be a lot of questions here because the Treasury and the Fed are not aligned in what they're saying they're doing.
1: Lots going on, Mish. We'll talk to you next Wednesday, see if anything changes. As in a moment, Scott Taylor joins us to talk about near and shared death experiences right here on Coast to Coast AM. 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
0: And welcome back to Coast. George Norrie with you. Scott Taylor with us, president of the Expanded Awareness Institute, which helps people fascinated by their near-death experiences and shared death experiences explore what that experience means to them and to our culture. Scott's gift is the ability to make the exploration of non-physical universal accessible to the curious. He's an author. One of his books is called Into the Light, 6 best-selling albums of guided meditations on near-death experiences. Scott, welcome to the show. I'm looking forward to this.
3: Thank you, George. I have been looking to our conversation as well. Thanks for the invite.
0: How have you been?
3: I have been great, thank you. I just celebrated a birthday, and I'm feeling good.
0: Well, happy birthday. How did you get involved in studying shared and near-death experiences?
3: When I was 27 years old, I had a shared death experience, and it set me off on a course of trying to figure out what just happened to me.
0: Tell us what happened.
3: It was 1981, and I was in love with a woman. Her name was Mary Frances. She and her son, Nolan, who had just turned 7, were coming home from a beautiful day of sailing on Lake Washington in southern Minnesota. On their way home, they were involved in a horrific car accident.
0: Oh, no.
3: Mary Fran was killed outright, and Nolan sustained a head wound, and it would take him 6 days to make his transition. That becomes important because both Nolan and Mary Fran were taken to the Mayo Health System in Rochester, Minnesota, so they had great care, but it wasn't enough to save them. But it was time, enough time for people, the whole family, to gather. And Mary Fran was one of 9, so there was a lot of relatives and friends and relatives, and we all gathered. That meant that when we went in to visit Nolan, we could only go in about 2 of us at a time because he was in a small hospital room and it was filled with equipment.
0: Right.
3: And so what we did was we drew straws, and my turn was on the morning of the 6th day from 3 to 5 a.m. And I went in to Nolan's room with Janie, which was Mary Fran's oldest sister, and the nurse on the floor told us that it was really important that we speak to Nolan, because the last sense to go is the sense of hearing. And she said, Nolan has been in a coma. He is unlikely to come out of that coma. But it would really help him to know that we were there. So we did. Janie and I went in the room. We had his favorite book. We read him stories. We told him about his uncles, who that night at about midnight had gone throughout the Mayo Health System and stolen all of the cushions off the couches so that we could put him on the floor in the waiting room and people could be more comfortable while we were holding vigil. Well, it gets to be about 4:45 in the morning, and Janie, who's a trained emergency room nurse, looks at his chart and she looks at the monitors and she holds out her hand to me and says, Scott, we really need to say goodbye.
4: Oh, geez.
3: So we pulled up our chairs next to his head and we told him that we were so proud of him because he had fought so hard to stay with us here in the physical world, and that we were always going to be there with him. But if his mother should come, remember she died 6 days before.
4: Yeah.
3: That if Mary Fran should come and ask him to go with her, that would be the right thing to do. We told him that we loved him and that he would always be in our hearts. And now it's 6 o'clock in the morning. I'm sorry, 5 o'clock in the morning. And our shift is up. And we go into the waiting room. The next shift comes in to be with Nolan. It's about 45 minutes later that the nurse on the floor comes in and flips on the lights and rouses everybody off of the floor and the uncomfortable chairs, and said, it's time. His vital signs are decreasing rapidly. So we all file into the room. And as it turned out, I was one of the very last people in the room. And so it's already about 3-4 deep around his bed. And I said, well, that's just silly. And I went over and sat on the windowsill next to Mary Fran's youngest brother, Willie. And there we just waited and watched the heart monitor move slower and slower and slower. When it flatlined, what I experienced, George, was Mary Fran coming across the veil and scooping Nolan up out of his physical body.
0: You were sensing that, or were you mentally seeing that?
3: Yes to both. And it surprised me because I was able to feel what they were feeling. I was able to participate in their reunion. But then what surprised me even more was that the two of them then turned to me, embraced me, and the three of us left and went to the light. And entering into the light was like no experience I'd ever had before. It was this profound state of love and compassion and connectedness to all things in the universe. And none of it mattered, because I was there with Mary Fran and Nolan, and we then had a chance to affirm our love and affection for each other. We had a chance to say a proper goodbye, because I wasn't anywhere near the scene of the accident. Right. I was at work when it happened.
0: And getting that call must have been devastating for you, Scott.
3: It was like
0: putting it lightly.
3: Yeah, it was like nothing I'd ever experienced. And then

0: Mary Fran and I and Nolan just had time to be together for a while.
1: Hold on for a second, Scott. We're at a break, but we'll come back and talk more about that shared death experience on Coast to Coast AM.
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2: And welcome back, George Norrie, along with Scott Taylor. Scott, did you feel with this near-death and shear-death experience that you were invited in or that you had to go in on your own?
3: Thanks, George. That's a great question. No, I did not go in on my own. I was invited when Mary Fran embraced Nolan. I was able to participate in that reunion. After that, the two of them then turned to me, came over to where I was sitting on the windowsill, and they embraced me. And then I left and went into the light. That becomes really important because what we know about shared death experiences is that it's a matter of vibration. And, you know, people will ask and say, well, I was bedside with my loved one, and how come I didn't have that experience? Well, it turns out there's three things that are really required for a shared death experience. One is that you need to be open, meaning you can't actively be grieving or talking to people or driving a car. You need to be in a space that's open. Second is that there needs to be a heart connection between the two. So clearly that existed between Mary Fran and me, right. Nolan and me. And the third is that they, meaning Mary Fran and Nolan, invite you to go with them. And because Mary Fran was coming from that non-physical space, she had the vibratory level that was required to enter into that space. So when she embraced me along with Nolan, we absorbed that vibratory level, and then thus we were able to rise up and become part of that, the light that was there for us, that was greeting us.
2: In terms of the time that we understand, how long did this episode last?
3: That's another great question, because in the hospital, here in the physical plane, I would tell you that it was, I don't know, 5 minutes-ish. But in the non-physical realm, that time where I had to affirm our love and affection and say a proper goodbye and be together, I'd tell you it was, you know, an hour. So time works differently in the non-physical world than it does in the physical world.
2: How did it finally end for you, or how did it complete?
3: So we were, the three of us were in the light together, and we were just being together. And then at some point, it just felt complete. And then Mary Fran took Nolan and led him further into the light. And then I came back to my physical body there in the hospital room.
2: How did it make you feel, Scott, after the fact?
3: Well, there's two parts to that feeling. One is that I had just entered into a space that I had no idea even existed. I mean, I grew up in a small town in southern Minnesota. I was a member of the Presbyterian Church, and all of these events, from witnessing people coming across the veil, being able to communicate with them, be able to merge with their energies, none of that is part of the lexicon of the Presbyterian Church. So I didn't know what to do with it. And I mean, I've had 40 years to think about this and to research it, and I had words for it. But back then, George, I didn't have any idea how to wrap words around what had happened to me. So that's part one. Part two of that is that when I was sitting there on that windowsill, 100% of my consciousness was with Mary, Fran, and Nolan. And 100% of my consciousness was there in the hospital room. And I say it like that because it wasn't like my consciousness was split 50-50. I was totally with Mary, Fran, and Nolan, and I was totally with the friends and relatives that were in that hospital room. And I know that because it was like the loving, divine ecstasy that is the universe was trying to break out of my physical body. And my face reflected it. It was just filled with joy and ecstasy at being in that space with Mary, Fran, and Nolan. And if anybody had looked at me at that particular moment, they would have completely misunderstood. And so I knew that, and I covered my face with my hands until I could regain my sense of composure, which really meant that that other part of me that was in the light with them came back into my physical body. When all of me was there in the physical room, I could take my hands down and do what you do in a room filled with grieving relatives. You cry, you hug, you
2: sure
3: just be with each other.
2: How do you know you weren't hallucinating or it was some kind of a mental effect on you?
3: Well, that's a really good question, because in my world, it didn't feel like I was hallucinating. It felt like I was there.
2: Real. And it felt real, didn't it?
3: It felt absolutely real. And the communication I had with Mary, Fran, and Nolan was real. And I was there in the room with the other grieving relatives. And there wasn't anything strange about that part of the experience. So it felt oddly normal in both locations. And there's a knowingness that comes with being in the non-physical world that is truly a recognition that you are home and that this is where we come from. And so I had returned home, and it was an extraordinary place to be, not in any way altered or distorted in any way. It was like I was home.
2: How did it make you feel after the fact? Did you feel comforted, elated, depressed? How did it make you feel?
3: It was so extraordinary, this idea that I could be with Mary, Fran, and Nolan and communicate with them and be in the physical world at the same time, that I knew in every fiber of my being that I could go back there again and do it again if I could just figure out how. And so the thing that got lit within me was this intense sense of curiosity about how I could enter back into that physical space and maintain that connection with Mary, Fran, and Nolan.
2: Did you ever get back to that connection and see them again?
3: I did. It was quite the journey. Here I am 27 years old, and I had this experience that I can hardly put into words. You know, when you read about near-death experiences, you know, the very first thing on the list is ineffable, which is a great word that means that there's no English words for the experience. And so what I figured was that I would go to the ancient sacred spots of the world and see if there was any magic juju there that could help propel me back into that space again. I mean, I didn't know where to start. So that's where I did. And I went to places like Stonehenge and Machu Picchu and the pyramids and the Sphinx. And I went to more cathedrals than you can shake a stick at. And essentially what happened was I had a great series of vacations. It really didn't get me where I wanted to go. And it wasn't until I discovered binaural beats and the Monroe Institute that teaches you how to change your vibratory levels that I was able then to learn how to adjust my vibratory levels, enter into those spaces again. And sure enough, there they were. And I was able to connect with Mary Fran and Nolan easily and can maintain that relationship.
2: What does it do for grief, the ability to share an experience like that?
3: The loss of the physical person doesn't change. You know, there is the grief that we never had the ability to be together again. That part was still the same, and it took a while to get over that. But it's not a grief about where they are and what they're up to, and you know, there's none of that because I was able to be with them, and I know they are great. They're doing fine. You know, we have this relationship where we can communicate even today. So it's not a sense of loss, like they're gone forever and I don't know where they are. But you know, the especially at the beginning. It's profoundly sad to lose two people that you love.
2: What would you say to people who are on the fence about the other side? How would you convince them otherwise?
3: Well, there's a couple of things. One is that there is a vast amount of research. So if you're interested in head stuff, it's probably near-death experiences is probably one of the most researched human phenomena that's on the planet. It's really extraordinary what's out there. And so I'd tell you that, you know, read about it, read the stories, listen to the ones that are online. Second is, go hang out with folks. Every year, there's a large convention called the International Association for Near-Death Studies. It's about 900 to 1,000 people, half of which have had near-death experiences or shared death experiences, and you can go and talk to them and get that vibration, get that sense of where people are coming from. And if you're tuned in at all, you can tell when people are not telling you the truth. But you know, you got 500 people who are at a 4-day convention that you can check in with. And the last thing I'd tell you, George, is to turn these beliefs into knowns by actually entering into meditative states that will take you to the same places that near-death experiencers go to, that shared death experiencers go to, and experience them for yourself. That technology is out there. I highly recommend people who do it with a guide, meaning there are people like me who offer courses in this, but you don't have to take my course. You just need to do the work, and that is put on the headphones and experience the change in vibratory states.
2: Did the shared death experience change your life?
3: Absolutely. From the moment that I came back in my physical body, I knew that I needed to find a way to go back into that space. And as I told you, I when

0: all over the world. I got my doctorate. I went to divinity school. I studied with shamans and religious leaders. It profoundly changed the way I looked at the world, and it provided an impetus for me to really dig deeply about who are we? What are we capable of? What is this thing that is the non-physical world that I was able to enter into and come back from? And it is an amazing journey that anyone can take. And frankly, it's a lot of fun once you let go of the grief and you're just going, hey, what else is there to learn?
1: How soon after the shared event did you begin to talk about it to other people?
0: Oh, my. 15 years.
1: It took that long, really?
0: It took a long time. Principally because I didn't have words to describe it. Thank you, Monroe Institute, for helping in that area.
1: Mm-hmm.
0: And it... You know, we all exist in some sort of a culture, and you know, the culture that I was in, I perceived that kind of a revelation would not have been received well, and so I kept quiet amongst my friends and family. Really, I did speak to people that I was researching with. A girlfriend that I had, but it was a very limited people. You know, the fear of disclosure was really strong until I was had a sense that I was secure enough in what had happened to me that I was perfectly fine. And there's a story with that if you'd like to hear it.
1: Well, we'll do that story when we come right back, Scott, on Coast to Coast AM.
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0: Man, what a fast summer. I can't believe you're a senior in high school and Sis is going to Cal Poly. Where does the time go?
1: Yeah, Dad, that's what happens when you get old.
0: Jeez, thanks for the reminder. Very comforting.
1: At least you're kind of a youngish old guy. What's happening at the store this month?
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0: BC News. I'm Dave Packer. A police helicopter and a small airplane collided in the skies over Pennsylvania Wednesday night. It happened during a training exercise at Carlisle Regional Airport, minutes from the state capital of Harrisburg. Lieutenant Colonel George Bivens with the Pennsylvania State Police.
1: As that Cessna came down along that runway, for an unknown reason, it veered hard to the right at the last moment.
0: The pilot of the Cessna 150 was killed. All on board that helicopter, two Pennsylvania state troopers, both expected to survive. Five Americans have died in a helicopter crash in Kenya. That, according to the State Department, local authorities say seven people total were on board, no survivors. President Trump saying he's reducing the scheduled joint military exercises with South Korea and saying he's meeting with North Korean dictator Kim Jong-un later this year.
2: I felt that to do a massive war exercise, I thought that was very insulting to somebody that, frankly, has been, during my term at least, very well behaved.
0: Reaction from North Korean state media, quote, "We regard it as one unworthy of comment and have no interest in it at all," and saying there's no knowledge of any discussions between Trump and Kim. The family of Nolan Wells Wednesday marking what would have been his 19th birthday with a vigil and an outreach to supporters. They want to keep the search for answers into his mysterious death on Horn Island of Barrier Island, about 10 miles from the Gulf Coast, active. The family's attorney, Ben Crump.
3: We're trying to work collaboratively with the district attorney's office. Obviously, the Congressional Black Caucus has asked for the FBI to open an investigation.
0: The U.S. national debt reaching a staggering milestone, surpassing $40 trillion. This just 5 months after the U.S. hit a record $39 trillion debt in March. 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
0: One person is dead, another hospitalized following a home explosion in Annapolis, Maryland. Assistant Fire Chief Lawrence Schultz says the cause is under investigation, but they have a lead.
5: It was purported that about an hour before the explosion, there was a vendor there to resupply the house with propane. We don't know that the two are related. That vendor came, supplied the house with its propane, and then left.
0: The home collapsed. Former MyPillow CEO Mike Lindell says he'll pay for a recount in his election loss to State House Speaker Lisa Demuth in the Minnesota Governor Republican primary. Lindell lost by about 45,000 votes, or 11%. A famous Los Angeles deli got a surprise letter in the mail.
6: Langer's Deli is an institution here in L.A. Its staff was shocked when they got a letter from Roberto Andrade of Texas, who said he was visiting L.A. from El Paso. He ate at Langer's Deli and wasn't sure if he remembered to leave a tip for the wait staff. Wanting to make sure his gratitude was recognized, he mailed a $50 tip with a letter to the restaurant's owners. The letter reading, "My first job was as a busboy and a waiter." He went on to say he's sending $50 in case he forgot to give a tip. Langer's Deli says a tip was delivered to his server. Alex Stone, ABC News, Los Angeles.
0: The U.S. Coast Guard came to the rescue of two people Friday when their 14-foot kayak overturned near Arch Rock off Ventura County, California. They were airlifted to safety. Dave Packer, ABC News.
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1: And welcome back. George Norrie along with Scott Taylor as we talk about near and shared death experiences. We'll take your calls this hour. Scott, you had a story you wanted to talk to us about, and we were chatting about why it took you 15 years to go public with this.
4: Well, part of it goes to your question. It's like, how did you know it was real? And it goes like this. I had... In part of my curiosity to figure out what had happened, I entered a doctoral program at the University of St. Thomas in St. Paul, Minnesota, and decided to write my dissertation on near-death experiences and do a full academic deep dive into that. As it turns out, one of Mary Fran's sisters, her youngest sister, Lolly, about 10 years after the accident, make that closer to 15. She let me know that she would be interested in having me interview her for my paper. So I did. We did the standard stuff, and she told me her story. I recorded it, jotted down notes for myself, and I was wrapping up the interview. This question floated in my head, which was, Lolly, you know, when we were in that hospital room with Nolan, something really unusual happened to me, and I wonder if anything unusual happened to you too. And she just looked at me, and her eyes got big as saucers. Taking that as a yes, I turned back on the tape recorder and said, "Lolly, you tell me your story first, and then I'll tell you mine." George, this is what she told me.
5: All right.
4: Lolly said, "I remember this exactly, Scott, because I was standing bedside of Nolan, and you were on the other side of the room sitting on the windowsill next to Willie." I said, "Yep, that's correct." And she said, "When Nolan flatlined, what I experienced," I meaning Lolly, "what I experienced was Mary Fran coming across the veil, embracing Nolan as she scooped him up out of his physical body. The two of them had this exquisite reunion that I was able to participate in. Then the two of them turned to me, embraced me, and we went to the light where we had a chance to be together, affirm our love and affection for each other, and a chance to say goodbye. And then when everything was complete, the two of them went further into the light, and I came back to my physical body. As you can see, it was the identical story. In fact, it was almost the identical words that I used to describe what happened to me. So in an instant, all of my doubts just left, because here was another person who was in the same room I was and had the identical experience that I did, and everything was validated. And as it turns out, the same happened with Lolly. She was able to let go of any of the doubts and fears that she had about talking about it and wondering if she was crazy. And the two of us then were able to go, "Yes, this is real. It happened." And we can now really embrace that part of ourselves that is able to connect with the light.
1: How soon is the person who has died, do you have to be able to share the experience with them? I mean, if they died 10 or 15 years ago, is that too far up, far back?
4: The research says that you can share that death experience as much as a couple days ahead of their departure, which is interesting, and like a week afterwards. So it does. You don't need to be you don't need to be at the bedside, which only about 40% of shared death experiencers are bedside. The other 60% are somewhere else in the world, and it just happens. And you can connect with them, you know, talking about when, you know, we mentioned the binaural beats and meditation. Through meditation, you can connect with them later, but the actual shared death experience itself, where you are able to be with them as they leave their physical body, go through the tunnel with them when they hit the reunion and talk to divine beings and have a life review, you know, all of the stages of our transition, that needs to happen, you know, a week plus or minus from the actual departure from their physical body.
1: Scott, how do you explain the experience where somebody who dies visits their loved one, maybe stands at the side of their bed, you wake up, you see them, your relative, your friend, mm-hmm. and then they fade away, and then you get a phone call 5 minutes later from a friend of theirs that says, "So-and-so just passed away." How does that happen?
4: Well, I think it happens when they leave their physical, when the person who's making their final transition leaves their physical body, they have some options. And at that moment of transition, they are usually met with, William Peters calls them a conductor, somebody that helps you go to the tunnel, you know, make their way into the light. But, you know, one of the things you can do with your conductor is to say, hey, you know, I really would like to visit my daughter and tell her that I'm okay. And they can help make that happen. And so we are held in love by so much guidance in this conductor or somebody that, you know, helps you make that transition, that we can engage with them and just, you know, what do you want to do? Well, I want to go visit this. I want to go over there. I want to, you know, I want to go through the tunnel slowly, not quickly. You know, all of those kinds of things are available to us if we keep our heads about us and say, you know, and talk to our guides, talk to the conductor to make sure that we get a chance to do what is heartfelt and would be beneficial for those still remaining in the physical world.
1: Let's go to the phones. They're lining up for you. We'll start with Deborah in Florida. Welcome to the program, East of the Rockies. Hello, Deborah.
5: Hello, George. I want to thank you for all you do for all of us with all your vast array of knowledge and variety of topics you put on. So thank you.
1: You are very welcome, Deb. Go ahead.
5: And Scott, I have a question that I guess I've had for so many years. If this was a shared death experience and it happened when I was 17, mm-hmm. and I woke up in the morning crying, and the person that had been my sister's former boyfriend was sitting on the courtroom steps with me, telling me, like, it was like a dream, but I woke up in the middle, and he was saying he didn't mean to kill her. And I ended up falling back asleep. But then many hours later, when the police came to the house and said she had been murdered, mm-hmm. it was like I said, I know. And he hadn't died right away. They were operating on him. He shot himself too. But it just, I never quite understood how I got the information. And it was the exact time of death on the death certificate.
4: Well, thank you for that question, Deborah. Really a good one. And it goes back to when we leave our physical bodies for the last time, we get a chance to communicate with those loved ones that are in the physical world. And it looks like you were communicated with. You happen to be asleep, so that makes it even easier because you're already in a heightened state of awareness. And, you know, you were imparted with information that was vital for you to know so that you could be at peace with what actually happened. So, yes, welcome to the club. It sounds like you had an official shared death experience.
1: Are there exercises, Scott, that could allow you to share the experience with somebody that you can train yourself to do?
4: Oh, interesting. Yeah, as it turns out, we can actually arrange with our loved ones to have shared death experiences. And it goes like this. Well, remember, one of them is you need to be in a quiet place and have a heart connection with the person. And then it's the person who's making the transition that has to reach back into the physical world and invite you to go with them. So the invitation needs to be there. But here's the thing. Here's the cool part is that, say, my wife, Ann, and I, we have decided that a shared death experience would be a cool thing to do. And
1: you make a pact.
4: We make a pact. And the pact is that when you are in your life review, and you come upon a certain event, a seminal event, and for us that was we met on the corner of 11th and LaSalle in downtown Minneapolis. When that meeting happens and you go through it as part of your life review, a memory will be triggered that says, hey, remember, you know, if it's Ann, you have to reach back, grab Scott, and bring him with you. And so we can arrange to have that that seminal event in our lives be the triggering clue. And whether I go first or Ann goes first, it doesn't make any difference. But that's the trigger. And then all that needs to happen is that the person who's making their final transition reach back and grab you. And of course, you're willing to go. And ta-da, it can happen.
1: How long does the dead, in terms of our timetable, stick around before they either have to go reincarnate or go off to another plane?
4: Well, here's the fun part, is that in the non-physical world, there's no such thing as time. And so they're always available, because on that side of the fence, on that side of the veil, they are available for you to communicate with anytime. And so that's not a stumbling block. But the only stumbling block happens in our minds as we try to say, well, you know, here in the physical world, we have linear time, but on the other side, we do not. And trying to make the two of them make sense to each other is our real challenge.
1: And if you've never called the show before, folks,

0: Make sure you're a first-time caller. Here's Michael in Columbus, Ohio. Hi, Michael.
1: Hi, George. So glad to be able to get on your show.
0: Great.
1: Funny thing tonight, that I had a bad date today, and I had a really bad dream early this evening, but I was in a hospital during the COVID thing. I had surgery, and I was supposed to go home, and I got COVID in the hospital back in 20. And I was there 91 days.
0: Wow.
1: When they, of course, then some part of that time, my wife, we're married 54 years, she couldn't come in to see me because they, you know, blocked everybody in the hospital.
0: Right.
1: But they would call her regularly on three times a day, or she could call the number two anytime that she wanted to talk to the nurse. But anyhow, I was intubated, and there was one day, time-wise, I don't know how long it was when I was intubated, how long it was when it happened, but I know when I came out of it, I had met three people. We were walking in the, I was out of my body, and I seen myself, and I seen these people going down the hall, and the young man waved and said, come this way. And I went, and I was following these three people in front of me. And we got down to the end of the hall, and then all of a sudden, the hall wasn't the hall. It was just like a, I don't know, like, it was bright, but I kept walking with them. And then all of a sudden, a couple of them were far ahead of me, and they, they were disappearing. And there was a younger man in front of me. And all of a sudden, I heard this voice, and it started yelling at me to go my name. It was I go by Michael. I'm an ordained deacon in the Catholic Church, and I was a certified chaplain for 30 years in the hospital. So I've seen and heard a lot. But all of a sudden, I heard this voice, and it kept telling me, and only one person called me Mike. And that was my cousin. We were like, I don't know, we were very tight. We were more than, we were like brothers and best friends. And I heard his voice, and it kept telling me, go back. Mike, I told him, go, they told me it's not your time. Go back. And it was several times. And time-wise, I don't know how long it was, but I remember then turning around and going back down this bright hall, and all of a sudden I was in the hospital again, and I see myself, and I don't know, I was like, all of a sudden I was back in my body, and after that I couldn't tell you much. I mean, I didn't know anything.
0: I think what you had, Michael, was a near-death experience. Would you agree with that, Scott?
2: Well, it certainly sounds like it, doesn't it?
0: He had Michael, COVID, and he might have died, you know?
2: Yeah, and it's just a reinforcement again that we are looked after by our guardians, and if they have to enlist somebody like your cousin to speak to you in a way that you understand with the urgency of it, I mean, clearly your cousin was saying, you got to go back, you got to
0: go back
2: now.
0: That's right.
2: And do it because you haven't completed your mission or whatever it was. And so our guides will enlist people to help to make sure that we do what we're supposed to do. And clearly you listened, and good for you. And like our first caller, Deborah, you know, welcome to the group, because I'm sure that profoundly changed you.
0: We'll be back with Final Calls with Scott Taylor in just a moment on Coast to Coast AM.
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1: We'll be back with Final Calls with Scott Taylor in a moment on Coast to Coast as we talk about near-death experiences and shared death experiences. Next hour, Maja Dawu joins us, The Witch, to talk about the strange and unusual. Make sure you're part of Coast to Coast. And, of course, this is Wednesday for you Coast Insiders. A couple more programs from the Art Bell Vault for you. One, Art talked to Dr. Evelyn Paglini, The Witch. It was an amazing discussion about the strange and unusual. And then in the other program, we talked with writer Neil Sibley about the legendary Bell witch hunting from the 19th century. All available to those of you who are Coast Insiders, which is only 15 cents a day.
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1: 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Right at the top it says Insider. 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
2: 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It just stopped it."
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0: And welcome back to our final segment. George Norrie here along with Scott Taylor and your calls. Scott, why do you think near-death and shared death experiences exist in the first place?
4: I believe that they are here because they are way showers. We have evolved in our human history to the point where now we can have communication and a physical experience with the other side to know that it's not so distant, it's not that far away, and to know for certain that we exist outside of our physical body. And I mean, the other part of it is I believe that we're evolving as a human species, and that near-death and shared death experiences show us what is possible for the human species. Near-death experiencers, some of them have been shown the future. And they're shown us what it's like in the future for humans. What are we like? And what happens, I'm sorry, but what they come back with are stories that say what we will be able to do is to live in the physical world and have a profound connection with the non-physical world at all times. Right now, it's pretty fuzzy and dark, and we don't know how to do it. That's not what's going to happen in the future. We will have conscious connection with the non-physical world. That connection, we'll be able to do telepathy. We'll be able to experience those intelligences that are around us that we can't see right now. That's a long answer to a really good question. Near-death and shared-death experiencers show us that we have nothing to fear about death. It's an extraordinary place that we go to, and that in the future, we will be able to access it all the time.
0: When you had yours many years ago, did you also have the ability to get out of it anytime you wanted?
4: Oh, sure. But did I want to? Absolutely not. Because I was there with Mary Fran and Nolan, and we had a chance to be together one last time. And that was profoundly healing for me. And when it was complete, we were able to choose to come back into the physical body. So, yes, I think that we have that ability to be either in it or out of it, and it's all based on our intent.
0: Let's go to the calls. Gordon, Florida's with us. Hey, Gordy, go ahead.
5: George, long time no see. Dr. Scott M. Taylor, thank you for taking my call. Hey, listen, early in the program, you promised that you would tell us three different methods, three different things that you needed to do, in order to have a shared death experience. And you said one of them was an openness or a willingness, and you didn't list the other two. And I will add, I was going to support you on your claim that this really happened by mentioning that other people had secret knowledge. But then you mentioned your sister-in-law, Fran, also had this experience, and that kind of proved that. I'm kind of curious as to why you did not communicate with her in a four-way. But there was two other things besides the willingness, and I wanted you to hit those. And if I had time, I would tell you about my research about what happens to deceased infants when they go to heaven. And they don't quite hit adulthood because they're held in youth. But I think that the time will not permit me, so I'm going to respect the call screener, Uriel. Great shout-out to Uriel and Tommy Danheiser, who has apparently got a day off, and all the other coasties out there. I'm Gordon in Plant City, Florida.
0: Tommy's actually working days today, but go ahead, Scott.
4: Well, thank you, Gordon, for that. Yes, there were those three situations that had to be present. One is that there is openness, right? So that is where you're not actively involved in some other discussion or actively grieving or, you know, driving a car or something so that you are safe. The second one is that you have a heart connection with the person. Just, you know, a random person off the street to have a shared death experience with them, really not likely. That a heart connection needs to be present. And the third was the invitation from the person who's making the transition back to the person who's bedside. And then that is the third part. The fourth one was the one that we mentioned about how if you wanted to do it, that you arrange with this person, in my case that was Ann, to have a trigger experience so that whoever is making their transition, when they go through their life review, has that ability to go, oh yes, I need to reach back, grab Scott, and invite him to come with me. So those were the three plus the fourth.
0: How old would the little boy be today, Scott?
4: He'd be, let's see, 45 plus 7, 52.
0: Long time ago. Long time ago.
4: And do we have another caller? Because there's a note
0: on
4: that.
0: We've got many calls. They keep coming in for you.
4: Okay. So, Nolan, when we have conversations, he will show up for me at our designated meeting place. And depending upon what it is that he wants to talk about, he'll show up as 7 or 25 or 30 or 52. Sometimes he has very sophisticated adult type questions to talk with me about. Other times he's a kid and needs to be hugged and loved. So, time is malleable there, and depending upon what the intent is of the meeting, people come to that meeting in a way that is conducive to information exchange.
0: I think you would have made a great stepfather to him.
4: I would have hoped so. He was a very special young boy, and he was just so full of joy. You know, some kids are moody. He wasn't. He'd made peace with the fact that his mom was a single mom, and the two of us were getting growing together as we got to know each other. And unfortunately, Mary Fran and Nolan and I were only together for 6 months, and it was way too short.
0: West of the Rockies, Charles is with us in Sacramento, California. Hello, Charles.
6: Hi, George. Scott, you obviously Maybe not obviously, but are astute at the words you choose. It's such diplomatic language that can enable people to be in the same space at the same time that are literally sets blow. And I'm picking that up, especially in little things like if you can keep your head about you when you're navigating that between space. There's a lot there. My question is making it real. Okay, so when we cross over, people go to different spaces. Okay, I met my creator. I was confronted by creator. Some people don't go to that space. Some people go to the bridge. So you speak about, in realistic terms, getting to the bridge using binaural beats and meditation and stuff like that. What do we have to do to get in that space, I guess, and so that when we get back, we know that it's real and it's not a dream, I guess, would be my question. And Deborah, the gentleman's website, I've looked at it. It's worthy and trustworthy, and to sit with something for 17 years, it's too long. So contact the organization. So thank you, George.
0: Thank you, Charles. Go ahead, Scott.
4: Well, thank you, Charles, and I appreciate

0: That's a vibration. If you're interested in doing a life review, that's another one. The reunion with your friends and family, that's one. And in particular, there is that space that is where you go, that is the black light source, creator. The Monroe Institute calls it Focus 15. In my world, in the near-death world, we call that the black light. So, I mean, you can just pick up those binaural beat audio tracks almost anywhere now, but in particular at hemisync.com. And you know, put on the headphones and see how it affects you. To your point, how is it real? See, this is the part that I just love about this work. We talked about it being ineffable, that where it's beyond words. But there is a point where you move from beliefs. Yeah, I believe that I met my creator, and it moves into a known where you absolutely know you were there, merged with the creator, one with that loving consciousness that is the foundation of all of our physical existence and non-physical existence. And it's not a head exercise. It's a heart exercise. It's a state of being exercise where you just know. And I can't explain it any more than that. There is a inner sense of knowing that this experience did happen and that it was real for you.
1: All right, let's see if we can squeeze in one quick call from Angel in San Diego. Angel, go for it. Only have a minute left.
2: Hi, George. Well, it's Esther and Angel. My husband was the one who called. He wanted me to share my dream, but it has impacted my life every time I think about the dream that I had, because my soul disconnected from my body. So in like 2021 during COVID, I'm sorry. Hello, Scott.
0: Hi, Angel.
2: Around in 2021, I was going through a very, very difficult time in my life. I was miserable. I was just, so many things had happened. I had no peace, no joy, but I had always, I'm a believer. I believe in Jesus Christ, and I would pray and I would go to church, but it was this pain that I would feel no matter where I went. It was always there. I mean, I wasn't getting encouraged. You know, I would try to encourage myself and I would talk to other people, but I wasn't experiencing that peace. And so one night I go to sleep, and in my dream, my body is in a chair, and my soul is standing at the door, and my soul is in so much sadness. My face is it's like my soul looked like it was like my body, but it was like transparent, right? But my body, my physical body, was sitting in a chair facing my soul, while my soul was just so sad and just sad.
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1: 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Cash will not be awarded in lieu of merchandise or service. One entry per person per contest. 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

0: News. I'm Dave Packer. President Trump announcing economic D-Day on Iran, threatening countries that support Iran's economy in any way with tremendous economic consequences, calling it the, quote, most crushing economic operation ever taken. After scaling down planned military exercises with U.S. ally South Korea, President Trump shared a calendar event that might explain why.
1: Here at the White House, the president said that he would meet by the end of the year with North Korean dictator Kim Jong-un. Now, there is no indication as to when or where that meeting would happen, and no confirmation from the North Koreans about the meeting either.
0: ABC's Jonathan Carl. A police helicopter and a small airplane collided in the skies over Pennsylvania Wednesday night. It happened during a training exercise minutes from Harrisburg. Lieutenant Colonel George Bivens, Pennsylvania State Police.
2: As that Cessna came down along that runway, for an unknown reason, it veered hard to the right at the last moment.
0: The pilot of the Cessna killed. Two troopers on the helicopter survived. The NTSB will investigate. A safari helicopter crashed while on a tour of a remote part of Kenya that killed all seven people on board, among them five Americans. A tragedy in Tennessee Wednesday. A driver struck members of a Tennessee University cycling team during a training ride. Two of the student athletes from Milligan University, a private Christian institution in Elizabethton, were killed. Seven others injured, some critically. Major Roy Brown, Tennessee Highway Patrol, says while an investigation is underway, they have arrested the driver.
3: Our troopers are now working to determine exactly what happened. The information we're providing today is only preliminary.
0: 67-year-old John Benfield of Newland, North Carolina, has been charged with two counts of vehicular homicide by recklessness and five counts of aggravated assault by vehicle recklessness. You're listening to ABC News.
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1: Companies that secretly vary prices based on how much they think customers will pay could face charges.
2: The Federal Trade Commission seeking public comment on an enforcement policy statement regarding personalized pricing. It's also known as dynamic pricing, the use of personal data by a company to set prices based on individual consumer habits and what the shopper is willing to spend. Sometimes a difference in price occurs when shoppers return to certain websites. The FTC says when consumers see a listed price, they expect it to be the same price everyone else sees, and the FTC is warning it will uphold the law if businesses mislead consumers with hidden fees and surprise charges. Michelle Franzen, ABC News.
1: The death toll from last week's earthquake in Colombia has risen to 314. A U.S. Navy destroyer in the South China Sea losing power for 4 days, and concerns on the USS Abraham Lincoln after 8 months at sea. Founder of No Fallen Heroes Foundation, Matthew Wiz Buckley, calls the incidents incredibly rare.
3: I'm going to wait until the investigation comes out to see what's going on, but I guarantee you behind the scenes, they're debriefing and figuring out what happened so this can't happen again.
1: Buckley also says it's not good for the enemy to know sailors might be in distress. The U.S. ambassador to Peru, Bernie Navarro, says the country will send a military hospital ship to Peru's Pacific coast next year to help cope with the effects of El Nino. He says the Comfort will arrive at peak El Nino in February. Dave Packer, ABC News.
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1: That was the great Bobby Darin. We lost him way too early. He died at 37 years old. That is it. He had an infection and died with heart issues. In a moment, Maja Dawood back with us. She was blessed with me 7 years ago. The Witch of the Dawn will be back in a moment on Coast to Coast AM. The summer travel season is here, and booking scams can start with one click away. 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
1: And welcome back. George Norrie with you. Our special guest, the Witch of the Dawn, Maja Dawood, is back with us, practicing witch and scholar of alchemy in the occult lore, whose interest in alchemy and the esoteric sciences spans her entire lifetime. After completing her bachelor's degree in biochemistry, Maja studied oriental medicine and acupuncture and later earned her master's degree in transformational psychology with a focus on shamanism. 7 years, Maja. Welcome back. What have you been doing?
4: Hi, George. Thanks so much for having me back. I've been doing so many things happened in 7 years. It's kind of wild, right?
1: Oh, my gosh, absolutely. And you've expanded your repertoire over the 7 years, haven't you?
4: I'm a gal about town, you know, so I like to go and do stuff. I've been writing lots of books, talking to lots of people, you know, trying to get people jazzed about magic and spiritual endeavors.
1: Still on the West Coast out there?
4: I'm still in L.A. I recently experienced the Eaton wildfires. I did lose my home in a beautiful Altadena, so sad, everything. But I was really well supported by the city of Los Angeles, so thank you so much to everybody, and I was beloved. So it was a really interesting experience.
1: Maja, how did you get involved in witchcraft? How did that happen for you?
4: For me, it was natural, so to speak, just because I hung out in nature a lot and still do all the time as much as I can. And so I started getting interested in paganism, and I would go to my local library and just started looking at books about it because it just made a lot of sense to me to look at the world that way because of how much time I was spending in nature and kind of the things that I would see and notice.
1: Did your family encourage it?
4: Yeah, my mom is a hippie, so, you know, she was really into all that stuff, too. She actually lived in Tibet. I was conceived in Tibet. She was living in a place called Kalimpong, and she would go to this Tibetan monastery all the time where she studied tanka, art making. This was like in the early 70s that she was there.
1: Now, your father's not a Tibetan monk or anything, is he?
4: He's the opposite. He was a criminal. He has passed now, but a lot of my interest in, you know, trying to figure stuff out and all this weird human behavior people do was just growing up seeing kind of his choices, which weren't always very great.
1: You call yourself the Witch of the Dawn. How did you get that moniker?
4: Well, to me, it's actually not dawn, like sunrise, but when something dawns upon you, because one of my favorite things, I don't know about you, but you know that feeling when you figure something out or something raises into your awareness and it like dawns upon you and that just that feeling of like epiphany, you know?
1: Absolutely. But you do a lot of work with shadows too, don't you?
4: Yes. For every sunrise, there's a nighttime, right? So I really started getting into shadow work because I'm just tired of everybody not understanding dark and negative energies and then being surprised or just not knowing what to do when terrible things happen. Here in Los Angeles, I feel like there's a lot of toxic positivity and people don't really know what to do when horrible things happen. So I really got interested in a lot of the pagan heritages of shadow work because it helps us deal with, integrate, and understand negative energy that we have to deal with all the time.
1: One of our guests, Heidi Hollis, whom you may know, deals a lot with shadow people and Hat Man and people like that, entities like that. Is that what we're talking about with your work?
4: Kind of. Shadow, those shadows are for real. I had that experience actually with shadow people when I was 16. I had a near-death experience and the shadow people came and they did all kinds of weird stuff to my body, kind of like renewed me in a way. I know people have negative experiences with them too, but the shadow work I do definitely incorporates them as well, but it also has to do with the shadow realm in all of nature. These things that we can't see, we can't perceive, that are part of the unconscious, even like dark matter, these unperceptible influences that we still have to deal with and navigate. And those can certainly include entities like she's mentioning. Yeah.
1: And when we talk about shadow, what do you mean by that?
4: I like to try to broaden the definition of it. You know, I feel like, I don't know if you know, but on TikTok, especially the last couple years, shadow work got really popular because there were some books that came out mostly talking about Jungian shadow work. You know, the psychologist Carl Jung, and he really did a lot of work on it, but his work was based also on, you know, previous alchemical and pagan shadow work. So for me, I really feel like there's a much broader shadow realm than kind of is in the pop culture with what they talk about. They kind of view the shadow self as our unseen parts of ourself that we don't like to admit that are there. You know, like how someone will cover up or mask if they were naughty or doing shenanigans. Mm-hmm. And that's like, you know, we don't really want to look in the mirror. So that's our avoidant kind of antichrist self that nobody really wants to see. And that's what a lot of people view the shadow as, which it is. But I like to expand it out a little more because the unconscious is also like our physical bodies and our unconscious processes that are in our animal nature, our will to live, our fight for survival, and even death. falls kind of into that category. So it's really all of these hidden aspects or unperceivable things in the universe.
1: So you think there's a light at the end of the dark shadow, don't you?
4: I do. I feel like, you know, we really live in a duality, and for everything, there's an opposite thing. So one of the things I really like about getting into shadow work with people is that when you see that that part is real, of course, the opposite is also true as well, right? It's kind of like if you're religious and you get to view that demons are real, that of course means there's also angels, right? So I feel like working with both sides of the polarity and, you know, seeing all of reality is really helpful.
1: Marja, tell us about your work, The Shadow Sheer Tarot, a night vision and dark archetype deck.
4: Absolutely. I do have a new deck out. And what I did for, I don't know how many of the listeners are familiar with the tarot, but it works primarily through archetypes, which Carl Jung talked about too. Archetypes are basically representatives of a kind of energy, right? So we have like the Emperor or the Fool. These are very familiar to us. They're in all of our stories. Every creation myth uses archetypes as the characters. It's really like every kind of type of human experience and energetic. So I took those archetypes of the tarot, like the Fool or, you know, the Emperor, and I made darketypes of them, which is basically their shadow form. So the Fool becomes expressed as hubris, right? Where we kind of overshoot our novice view and we become arrogant through it. So really the deck is trying to use those archetypes to help people see what the shadows are by doing a reading with them.
1: Now, when we take calls next hour with you, Marja, in addition to questions for you about what we're talking about tonight, you'll do a tarot card pull on a reader, right?
4: I would love to. That sounds like a lot of fun to me. I'll do one for you, too, if you want.
1: Well, we'll worry about the other people first.
4: Yeah, it's hard to be in the hot seat, I know.
1: But keep your readings to around 2 minutes a person.
4: Sure, we'll just do one card. I'm really good at being quick, yeah.
1: Okay, super. Now, what is dark archetype? What is that?
4: I like to call them darketypes, and it's like I said, for everything, there's like an opposite thing, right? So we have matter and we have antimatter. We have self and we have anti-self. So for every archetype, there's a darketype, which is, it's like negative expression. One of my favorite ones in my deck, which I think a lot of people relate to, though not everyone, and certainly I'm a mom too, so I don't want to diss mothers, but there's a card in the tarot deck called the Empress, which represents the kind of mother feminine archetype. And in the darketype, it's the cannibal mother, you know, for when maybe your mom's not so great. And that's in nature also, right? Not every animal form of mother is positive and nurturing. So I think it's important for people, especially if you've had a negative experience with a mother, maybe your mom wasn't so great, having a card like this can really help you know that that's actually a larger thing that happens in the world so that you don't have to take it so personally.
1: Now, when you pull a card on an individual, how do you adjust for that person when you physically aren't with them, like a caller?
4: Oh, sure. I do calls all over the world all the time. So for me, I don't know. I don't really notice much difference, honestly. I do calls on the phone or through Zooms or FaceTime all the time. So I don't feel like I make much adjustment. It's pretty much the same as what, and some clients, I've met them in real life and over the phone. So I feel like it's pretty similar. It's weird. I don't know why. It just is.
1: You ever get a follow-up after a reading and they're saying, you were spot on, oh my God.
4: That's one of my favorite things that happens, and it happens pretty frequently. I have been doing a lot of reading. Sometimes people will say the information was not on, but that has not happened very frequently.

0: to me. I feel like I have a batting average of around 80% out of doing this maybe 20 years. So percentage wise, when I get feedback and people say it was correct, this is what I like to hear, but I'll also accept if it was off.
1: That's a truly a remarkable. You've got a lot of definitions of a lot of new phrases I haven't heard before, including the Rephaim. What are they?
0: Oh, sure. Well, George, have you ever heard of the Nephilim?
1: Oh, of course.
0: Right? I'm sure you have lots of people talk about the Nephilim on your show, right?
1: Yes.
0: Yeah, so the Rephaim, not many people talk about. So I was really excited. In my deck, there's a booklet that goes along with it to explain a lot of these concepts of the shadow work. So in that they were an ancient race of giants. There's a really great book that talks about giants. I don't know, maybe you've had him on the show or met him even. It's called Genesis 6-1 by Stephen Quayle.
1: Yes, Stephen's been a regular guest to the program.
0: It's a fabulous book, and he for sure mentions the Rephaim in there too, just to give you some context. But they were six-fingered and six-toed giants that, under some of the biblical references, were basically rulers of the underworld. And there were like these passages to the underworld that the Rephaim were kind of a connection between humans and our ancient ancestors that were these giants. And to me, the craziest thing about the Rephaim was that there was this valley of the Rephaim that had the main entryway into the underworld. And guess where it's located?
1: Where might that be?
0: In Gaza.
1: Really?
0: Absolutely. So I really enjoy reading esoteric texts and getting into some of this research and then seeing like how it influences modern times, right? Like there's nothing new under the sun, as they say. So I was reading about the Rephaim and that it's literally located, the Valley of the Rephaim in Gaza. And that's one of the most famous Rephaim was in the Bible. It was Goliath who David fought, and that fight happened in Gaza, right near Palestine.
1: No doubt, exactly. Do you do readings on events?
0: I sure do. For a lot of groups that I've done, I have a lot of people ask about current events that are happening so that we can see like what are the shadows operating here, and we get some pretty wild answers. So I really like looking at kind of world goings on and seeing what's happening there too, for sure.
1: Would you consider yourself a paranormalist?
0: Oh, for sure. I mean, I like to look at everything, but the most exciting is paranormal and supernatural stuff, because to me, I feel like I have strange experiences, and not just alone. I'm very blessed, as I'm sure you are too, where I have crazy experiences and there's other people there to witness it, you know? So when you have experiences that don't quite fit on your own, you can kind of like, you know, question your own sanity or wonder, maybe you're a little cuckoo pants. But at least when there's other people that can experience it too, that's my favorite thing, when you can see paranormal experiences and share them with others so that we can kind of like expand our view and think like, what is this crazy place that we're in?
1: 10 years ago, a 15-year-old girl in Florida disappeared. They still haven't found her. Detectives are turning to two psychics to help them find the investigation. What do you think of that?
0: Well, I'll pull a card on it. Let's see what shadow card I get for it. Oh, no. The card that I got is called the Merciless, and it's the King of Swords in the regular deck, which to me, the Merciless would indicate, I don't know that they're going to

0: find her alive, is what that one would
1: Oh,
0: indicate.
1: God. Well, it's been
0: That's
1: almost 10
0: awful.
1: years, which is sad.
0: Yeah. I know. That's really sad. I hope that the psychics can get some clarity for the family.
1: Well, it sounds like the police are at a wit's end and they have to turn to something different to find out what might be going on. So the psychics might help. But your information probably helped them. If there's anybody in the Florida area you want to pass on Maja's name, go ahead.
0: Yeah, it's really helpful when people can see or receive some kind of data or information, for stuff like that, so it can give any kind of clue.
1: When we come back after the break, Maja, I want you to pull a card on the Iranian situation and let us know how long you think it's going to continue and fester. And we'll take calls next hour with Maja, but right now, much more to talk with her about. The Witch of the Don.
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0: 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News Talk KVEC. There's a world of opportunity out there, beyond the typical 9 to 5, where purpose and grit come together, where the American spirit and ingenuity are welcomed in places that could really use your skills and your experience. 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

0: If you're eligible, just go to that website, paranormaldate.com, and you might be in a television show, too. So you fill out that information as well. And here's something for you to build up that immune system.
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2: 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A stem cell is a cell waiting to be told what it needs to be. If there is inflammation, that inflammation needs to be stopped. High blood pressure, high cholesterol, kidney disease, various types of cancer, depression, autoimmune disorders, osteoporosis, even fatty liver are chronic signs of inflammation and can be aided by supporting the body's ability to protect those cells that it needs. And that is the purpose of ImmuStem and AdaptiStem together, supporting the body to be the best it can be.
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0: And welcome back, George Norrie, along with our Witch of the Dawn, Maja Dawu, and we are talking about her Shadow Seer tarot cards and world events. And pull a card, Maja, on the Iranian War and see where it goes.
10: Absolutely. That's a really good one to check out. The card we get for that is pretty funny. It's the King of the Hill card, which in the regular tarot is Seven of Wands, and it shows a man on a hill trying to push everyone off. It's that, like, really kind of fight over territory and who's going to be the big boss.

0: right? King of the Hill card, season-wise, that's a summer card, so it shows it's still going to continue through the summer. Let me pull a card and see if it'll get any resolution. The second card that we get on it is Seven of Pentacles, which in my deck is pride. So this really is like, it's lasting so long because of the pride involved. They won't admit, you know, either side is not going to admit, and they're both pushing for King of the Hill with Seven of Pentacles. The season there, though, is the fall. So maybe we could see something move there this fall. I would say that's like around November.
1: Interesting, which is well over a year.
0: Oh, that's right. It will be around that.
1: Get close.
0: Yeah, but they're just not, neither side is going to give up their pride or the fight for the territory.
1: When you talk about shadow work, how important is it in the scheme of things?
0: To me, I see it's important on all levels, George. I feel like when humans are relating to each other, and people don't understand that we are projecting shadows on each other, that we're holding it, we're just doing all this toxic behavior to each other. And what it, when we don't know about it, and we're not educated, everyone's just kind of blaming the person, or we're getting in fights and we're hating each other. And we don't understand that this is behavior and animal parts of us that we're mostly subconscious towards. So when we have these toxic family members or people that we love doing shadow behaviors, and we are not educated on it, and we can't recognize it, we don't know how to wrangle it, it just tears apart all of our relationships.
1: What did the ancients know about this kind of work, Maja?
0: It goes back pretty far into pagan traditions, and they would see that humans would have these, you know, aspects of ourselves, these hidden darknesses that would come out in these behaviors, behaviors like murder, behaviors like, you know, being abusive, any kind of abuse, right? And it comes from mostly from needs. A lot of these behaviors is because somebody needed something to live, or they thought they did, or maybe their animal body was in a state of fear. And so then we express these negative emotions. And so the ancient world was very familiar with these behaviors because humans have been doing this for a really long time. And it turns out that they had all kinds of explanations for these kinds of behaviors and why humans do them. So I feel like we need to go back and look into some of these ancient explanations for it so that we can learn how to better relate to each other without so much emotional toxic garbage.
1: Is shadow work positive or negative?
0: I feel like it's both. Working with negative energy can be positive, which I know sounds strange, but It's very arduous to work with negative energy, but we all have to do it, whether we like it or not, right? How many people do you know that can avoid dealing with a negative situation their entire life, right?
1: Not a lot.
0: You're very blessed if so, or just insanely lucky. But even if you are that lucky, you should still come down off your perch and come help the rest of us deal with it. You know what I mean? So we can be pretty well adjusted, but then we still have to deal with everyone else's weird behavior. And like, you just can't get away from it. Like, no matter how far you go, there's going to be humans there and there's going to be weird negative drama. So I just really feel like it's a positive thing for us to pull the rug up and get ourselves educated on these negative behaviors.
1: As a practicing witch, have you ever conducted spells?
0: Oh, of course. I feel like I do a lot of dispelling where I try to explain things more than spells. But spell work, there's all kinds of different spell work. That's like a whole big topic. A lot of the spells that I do are for the collective to

0: try to, you know, brighten people's moods or increase energy to folks. I tend to focus on spells that are going to really be on broader levels rather than for individuals.
1: Have you ever cast a spell on somebody that was disparaging?
0: Like someone that was against me or bullying me?
1: Or evil?
0: I mean, that's a big problem, right? But I feel like what I said, these individuals, most of the time, are really doing these things and they're unaware that they're doing it. You know what I mean? So I feel like using spells against people that you're viewing as an enemy, even though they're doing terrible things, it doesn't really serve. Like, what are you trying to get at? I do feel, though, there are then not just people that are doing it subconsciously, but there's also real, true evil, right? That, in my personal opinion and experience, there is full, like, opposite end of the pendulum, darkness and evil that humans can hold by making that choice, consciously making that choice. And so for me, I don't place spells against them because now you're tying your energy to that, right? In an oppositional force. I choose to do, again, collective work to try to dispel people that are holding that kind of frequency and try to do more like a removal, like a clearing of it, if that makes sense.
1: Since you've been doing this, how many years now?
0: Oh gosh, since I was about 15. So I'm 52 now. I don't know what's the math. It's a while.
1: Have you ever found yourself in a situation that you felt uncomfortable?
0: Oh my God, all the time. I'm weird. I do put myself in uncomfortable situations, but I do a lot of training, you know, George. I train martial arts from the time I was in my 20s. I've done a lot of training to try to make myself able to withstand discomfort, which, as I get older, you know, I don't do it as much. I used to be a little more vigilante in that department. But I trained for a long time with my spiritual teacher, Kelvin DeWolf. And Dr. Kelvin DeWolf is a Mi'kmaq Native American. They call themselves the Lun. His website is kelvindewolf.com if you guys want to check him out. And the Mi'kmaq indigenous people, they actually, you know, they were a big deal. They helped found America in the French Indian War. And I'm French Canadian. So it's really funny, actually. We met each other in LA. But I've done shamanic training with him. That's it's hard to describe, but it's like vision quest stuff. And I've done a lot of stuff where, you know, you fast and you work with plant medicine and you do a lot of things that put yourself through ordeal type of things so that you can make yourself stronger so that you can be able to navigate these territories. So as I work with clients, you know, I'm in LA, so there's all kinds of weirdos. I'll tell you what, George.
1: Oh, yeah.
0: And I try to help people, you know? So if I'm trying to help someone, they're gonna have terrible things they're going through. You know, whatever it is, dealing with loss, dealing with grief, dealing with addiction, a lot of that in LA, you know, dealing with relationship problems. So I feel like I sit with people through uncomfortable things every single day. And I try to train and practice myself so that I can hold that space. But it's a daily work for me. And I just try to do a lot of clearing, a lot of my work that Kelvin DeWolf taught me so that I can maintain my strength as well.
1: Explain the alter ego and how is it used?
0: Well, that to me is a lot of fun in LA. You can see how a lot of artists will use alter egos. But the alter ego is that kind of like anti-self or another self, right? A good, an

0: example would be, you know how Eminem has his alter ego of the Slim Shady? I don't know if you're an Eminem fan, but he's got this like whole alter ego that he's constructed, like a lot of artists do. You know, like how David Bowie has the Starman, right?
1: Or at least he had the Starman.
0: Yes, so true. Rest in peace. So we can kind of, we have these alternate identities that we can work through. Like, if we're going to know that human beings have weird shadow behaviors, and we all do, there's no one's exempt, myself included, we can kind of work with them, like play, like using the tarot or doing creative arts, doing Shakespeare plays, right? So the alter ego is kind of something we can make that we can work with that shadow energy with. You know, it's kind of like, did you ever read Oscar Wilde's Portrait of Dorian Gray?
1: Yes.
0: That painting is like his alter ego, if that makes sense.
1: It does indeed.
0: Yeah. So the alter ego is a very powerful vehicle that we humans have to work with our personas and grow them by having something to play with it with, reflect on. Usually we'll just do it with each other, right? So most people use their relationships in that way, but they're doing it subconsciously. And then that leads to all this weird behavior. And that's why we always fight with each other all the time. Usually, if it's not over practical, pragmatic stuff, if your loved one is behaving in a weird emotional way, it's probably because they're using you to project this alter ego on, right? So it's just better if we can do it with awareness by using tools, like whether that tool is art or tarot or creative methods, so we can raise these things to our awareness to be able to see them and understand them better.
1: When you deal with witchcraft, have you ever found yourself in an uncomfortable situation?
0: I mean, yeah, like I said, just with the people, but with witchcraft, that's a good kind of segue into kind of like, what is witchcraft too? That's a really big topic, right? I would say witchcraft is kind of using magic or intention and directing it a certain way. So that would be a very large, inclusive way to state it. For me, like I said, I use it to clear or dispel energy. And in doing that, probably one of the more uncomfortable situations I was in, I would go and clear people's houses, right? If maybe they have a bad energy or someone passed in the house, and there was one house I was in, and there was other people in there with me when I was doing the clearing, the owners of the house. And even before I asked what room it was, we were standing in the middle of the room, and I started to do my clearing, and all of the doors started opening and closing on their own.
1: Like slamming.
0: And then only one door opened and closed, and it was the room where the gal had passed. And everybody's, I mean, it's, you know, you can't really feel comfortable when that happens. And we were the only ones in the house. There was no one else in the house. The windows were not open. And I know whatever people want to say, like, for explanations, but there was a palpable feeling, right? And so it's really hard to feel safe when that happens, you know?
1: How do you overcome that?
0: For me, I just knew that I was there, and obviously there was not good stuff there. If she had passed poorly, right? I was just like, well, I definitely have a job to do here, you know? So I just tried to take it more like I need to finish the clearing, right? Like, it was, to me, it seemed obvious that I definitely had to do that job.
1: Now, when they call next hour and want a tarot card reading, do you want them to ask you a question, or do you just go with it?
0: A question is best. So if they have, and these

0: are shadow cards, remember, so it's going to really show you that dark side of it. So I would recommend to folks, if there's something you want clarity on for, like, what is this negative energy present here, that's what the cards will really be good at showing you. So try to think of something you want to understand. What is that negative thing here that I need to know?
1: Are your cards available? Do you sell them?
0: Oh, yeah, they're all over. They're on Amazon, Barnes & Noble. You can just Google it. It's on my website, too, the links, which is witchofthedawn.com.
1: All right, we'll come back in a moment with Maja and take phone calls. If you want a reading with tarot cards, ask the question.
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17: From ABC News, I'm Dave Packer. A police helicopter and a small airplane collided in the skies over Pennsylvania Wednesday night. It happened during a training exercise at Carlisle Regional Airport, minutes from the state capital of Harrisburg. Lieutenant Colonel George Bivens with the Pennsylvania State Police.
18: As that Cessna came down along that runway, for an unknown reason, it veered hard to the right at the last moment.
17: The pilot of the Cessna 150 was killed. All on board that helicopter, two Pennsylvania state troopers, both expected to survive. Five Americans have died in a helicopter crash in Kenya. That according

0: To the State Department, local authorities say 7 people total were on board, no survivors. President Trump saying he's reducing the scheduled joint military exercises with South Korea and saying he's meeting with North Korean dictator Kim Jong-un later this year.
1: I felt that to do a massive war exercise, I thought that was very insulting to somebody that, frankly, has been, during my term at least, very well behaved.
0: Reaction from North Korean state media, quote, "We regard it as one unworthy of comment and have no interest in it at all," and saying there's no knowledge of any discussions between Trump and Kim. The family of Nolan Wells Wednesday marking what would have been his 19th birthday with a vigil and an outreach to supporters. They want to keep the search for answers into his mysterious death on Horn Island of Barrier Island, about 10 miles from the Gulf Coast, active. The family's attorney, Ben Crump.
2: We're trying to work collaboratively with the district attorney's office. Obviously, the Congressional Black Caucus has asked for the FBI to open an investigation.
0: The U.S. national debt reaching a staggering milestone, surpassing $40 trillion. This just 5 months after the U.S. hit a record $39 trillion debt in March. You're listening to ABC News.
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0: One person is dead, another hospitalized following a home explosion in Annapolis, Maryland. Assistant Fire Chief Lawrence Schultz says the cause is under investigation, but they have a lead.
5: It was reported that about an hour before the explosion, there was a vendor there to resupply the house with propane. We don't know that the two are related. That vendor came, supplied the house with its propane, and then left.
0: The home collapsed. Former MyPillow CEO Mike Lindell says he'll pay for a recount in his election loss to State House Speaker Lisa Demuth in the Minnesota Governor Republican primary. Lindell lost by about 45,000 votes, or 11%. A famous Los Angeles deli got a surprise letter in the mail.
6: Langer's Deli is an institution here in L.A. Its staff was shocked when they got a letter from Roberto Andrade of Texas, who said he was visiting L.A. from El Paso. He ate at Langer's Deli and wasn't sure if he remembered to leave a tip for the wait staff. Wanting to make sure his gratitude was recognized, he mailed a $50 tip with a letter to the restaurant's owners. The letter reading, "My first job was as a busboy and a waiter." He went on to say he's sending $50 in case he forgot to give a tip. Langer's Deli says a tip was delivered to his server. Alex Stone, ABC News, Los Angeles.
0: The U.S. Coast Guard came to the rescue of 2 people Friday when their 14-foot kayak overturned near Arch Rock off Ventura County, California. They were airlifted to safety. Dave Packer, ABC News.
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1: Well, do you have a question for the Witch of the Dawn, Maja Dawu? Just ask her a question and she'll run with it. 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

0: even walk across my floor without literally coughing until I was gassed. So I saw three different pulmonologists, and they could do nothing. Someone had mentioned to me about a product that President Reagan had taken. I ordered it within 1 week. 1 week. My coughing has stopped since I've taken the carnivora. 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I told them what I'm doing, and they said, "Well, what's it doing that it stopped that coughing?" I said, "I can't answer that. It just stopped it."
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3: And welcome back. George Norrie, along with Maja Dawu, as we talk about witchcraft. Her website is called Witch of the Dawn, DAWN.com, linked up at coasttocoastam.com. And her tarot cards are called the Sheer, the Shadow Sheer Tarot. Tell us about that title, Maja.
4: Yeah, it's it uses seer, S-E-E-R, which is like a way that we can see. So it's kind of funny to me that you can see shadows, because the whole point of shadows is that you can't see, but you can see a shadow where it's dark. So I wanted to call it that mainly just to let people know that you can see in the darkness if you keep your wits about you.
3: So if you were living during the age of the Massachusetts witchcraft era, a long time ago, would they have burned you at the stake?
4: I'm pretty certain that they would have. Probably, even if I wasn't a witch, they may have done it anyway, just because I like to argue with people. So I might have gone down either way.
3: You think you're from Salem?
4: For me, I mean, like I said, I have weird connections with Asia. My mom, I was conceived when I was in Tibet, and I get all this stuff when I've learned I Ching, and I study a lot of Chinese stuff, and I actually have a closer connection with Asian stuff. I don't really know. I'm very white, by the way. Like, I'm very French Canadian white lady, but I really connect to a lot of Asian culture. So I don't know. Maybe my spirit came in the Himalayas, and it was, you know, some other kind of energy. But that's where I usually kind of feel like I'm at home.
3: Well, we've known you to be very upbeat. That's you.
4: Yeah, I feel like I try to be cheerful. I think it's kind of just my nature. Yeah.
3: Let's go to the phones. Let's go east of the Rockies. Pauline in North Carolina. Hi, Pauline.
5: Yes, hi. I just published my first children's book, and I was just wondering if it'll be doing okay.
3: So you want a reading on that? That's your question.
5: Yes.
3: What do you think? Okay,
5: yes.
3: Maja.
4: Well, congratulations on your book, and I am fingers crossed for you. I'll be sending it high vibes. I think everybody needs to create stuff and put it out. Let's see what card we get for your book. So, oh, look at this. Wow. You get the legacy card, literally the legacy. Like, you're leaving a legacy with the book. That means you can't stop here. You have to keep making them. In the regular tarot deck, it's Ten of Pentacles, and Ten of Pentacles is a money card. I don't know if you're familiar with that image. You got a great card for your book. Good luck.
3: How about that?
5: Because that's what I wanted to do for my grandchildren, to leave something that they can remember me by.
4: Oh, I love this. You did it. Good job.
5: Thank you. That's
3: all right. Thank you. She feels good about that. That's good.
4: Yeah, that's great.
3: When you pull the death card, what does that mean?
4: Well, death is transformation, and I have had some experiences with death. I don't want to, you know, be boastful about the topic of death at all. I'm a little smarter than that, but death is not the end that I perceived. When I have had experiences of it, I've had three near-death experiences. I was very sick as a child, and I had asthma and a lot of issues. but I have had experiences that showed me that death is not an ending. It literally is a transformation. So when a lot of people will get freaked out at the death card, I don't know, I kind of like it because it means there's going to be some kind of change coming up. So often when we pull the death card in tarot, it means we're going to undergo a change. It could be a loss, right? I have pulled it and it has been literally a death. When I've had clients ask about the health of someone that was maybe struggling and we get the death card, it can also literally mean death. It depends on the context.
3: What do you think, Marja, about voodoo?
4: I don't know much about it. I don't practice it. I haven't read much history about voodoo. I know that it's based in the Yoruba tradition and Santeria. So that's like a really old, ancient African tradition. They use the archetypes of the Orisha. So it's you know, very similar to any archetypal system that utilizes archetypes as deities from which they do practices of power.
3: What has been the strangest moment of witchcraft you've gone through?
4: Oh, geez. Wow, that's a really big one. Strangest. Well, I'll tell you what, I'll share a miraculous experience that I had when I had someone who had lost their baby, and I was helping do a service for them. The baby had been stillborn, and so we were taking the cremated ashes to the ocean to have a nice service for them. And we went and we were releasing the ashes into the ocean, and this seal, literally, we place the ashes into the water and the seal pops its head up at that exact same moment and looks at us in our eyes, like just still stares at us. And it was just so crazy. We started laughing and it turned into such like a joyful experience. And that seal followed us the whole rest of the day as if it was like a guardian or there to kind of like, it was there on purpose to share the space with us. And that was just so special and like a miracle.
3: Was it magical?
4: It was very magical, yes.
3: What do you think determines the good and the bad from magic?
4: Well, there's certainly a lot of gray area. You know, I think a lot of it is perspective. One person's good thing is someone else's bad thing. And again, if we view someone as an enemy to them, we're their enemy, right? So perspective is a lot. I try to get an objective perspective because a lot of that bias, you know, sometimes good and bad is a bias, although there are definitely things that are really bad and then really good. So you can make that discernment, but mostly I would say it's gray area. To me, when something is bad or that negative energy, the way I feel it is it's bass. It has like literally a bass tone, like the sound of a low tonal frequency. And I can always feel it literally in my guts, in my bowels. So when something's really bad, you should trust your body. Listen to what your intestines are having to say about it. And it has kind of like literally like a bass sound, like in music. That's how I experience it anyway.
3: Let's go to Thomas in La Jolla on the wild card line. Hi, Tom.
6: Hi, George. I want to thank you and Uriel for accepting my call.
3: Sure thing.
6: And Marcia. Very, very interesting conversation and information. You live in Los Angeles, Marcia, and I'm sure you are familiar with the spirit animal, mountain lion, that was known as P-22. That's P as in Paul, 2-2.
4: And yes, Mike, I just
6: Hollywood
4: saw.
6: And Griffith Park. That type of thing. And I always got the impression that as a mountain lion, it was like an outpicturing of the collective consciousness, you know, and this mountain lion was saying, I can't be domesticated. I can't be put into a zoo. I live free. So my request to you, Marcia, could you pull a tarot card on P22 and perhaps maybe give your thoughts?
4: Yes, I would love to. And, you know, you're so funny. You're so psychic. Just yesterday, I was with my girls. We went to the Natural History Museum, and they had a whole thing on P22. So, in fact, we had a whole conversation about P22 yesterday. So it's as though you're just pulling it right out of the ether. I agree with you. It's really the spirit of living free. It's so beautiful. Let's pull a card for P22. I'm so grateful that you brought that up. For the card for P22, wow, this is really interesting. The card that we get is Eminent Domain, which in the regular tarot deck is Ace of Pentacles. But Eminent Domain is like when, you know, something has higher power over the land, right? I don't know if you're familiar with that term. And literally in the picture that I gave, it's like, it was the familiar spirit of the land. It's the owner of Los Angeles. It's exactly like what you said.
3: Interesting take.
4: Very neat.
3: Let's go to Billy in Glendale, California. Go ahead, Billy.
7: Hey, George, how you doing again? Maja's sister, Mary Meat. I was going to ask a question about shadow work, but now I want a reading instead.
3: All right,
4: sure.
3: Go with the question.
7: Okay. What is preventing my ex-girlfriend, Lisa, from getting help for herself for her past trauma?
4: Okay, that's a really good question. Let's take a look for her.
3: See what those cards say. And you pulled just one card, right?
4: Just one. The card we get for her is Propaganda, which is Ace of Wands. I feel like she's getting some bad information. Maybe some fake news. When we get the Propaganda card, it looks like she's being influenced to think maybe she doesn't need it or something like that. Maybe you could send her some positive resources and information that would be a little more supportive to her getting help. Some third-party sources like articles or research. I think that would be helpful for her.
3: What do you think of that, Billy?
7: I've actually tried doing that. But very recently, she's told me she's just plain not ready to get it, and she said she'll get in her own time. And also, it seems just, like lately she's kind of getting mad at me about it, too.
4: Wow, so this is right on point. I think just give her some space and time, but I would just keep at it. Maybe since you already did it, she'll take a look at it, but she's obviously resistant to it, but I think that's the correct path. So your intuition was correct, and just be patient with her. And I think she'll get into it and hopefully get herself some help. And I'll be sending her some good thoughts, too.
3: How do you think she'd feel, Maja, knowing that this came up on a national radio show?
4: Well, hopefully she knows people care about her. And it sounds like you really care about her a lot and are concerned. So that's the main thing. Yeah.
3: That's true. Next up, Mayette's with us in New York. Hello, Mayette.
8: Yes. Hello, George. Thank you so much. I have a question with some comment, and then I have a reading with a question. And one of the questions, George, is to you. I'm wondering if you've ever thought about or will think about how many people are true coasties, because you always have so many wonderful, enlightening, spiritual subjects. But how many people get it and understand it versus kind of just coasting along and competing to be on air and all about their ego? Now, I also want to say that we all know that we don't get out of this life until we die. So basically, it seems that we don't quite see that we are spiritual beings that come into a physical body. So all the narcissism, imperiosity, the histrionics, and the always moving toward conflict seems to be the order of the day. So our near future for humanity, I'd like your thoughts. And my question is, and my mother always told us that it's an ill wind that brings no good. So some negativity where I was held captive, someone who I thought was even a coasty friend has sort of done it a 180-degree turn. So I'd like to see, and I'd like to stay on the line as you pull the card.
4: Okay, you want me to pull the card for your friend that turned on you, basically? Okay, I'll pick the card for that. Let's take a look at what's going on there.
3: All right.
4: Well, the card we get for them is Vanity. So it does look like with Queen of Wands, with that, what happened there, Queen of Wands is someone's trying to kind of trump you or one-up you or look better, right? Vanity, it's too bad. It's a shame because this person is on the superficial and was not doing this from a place of depth, and it was to kind of create a hierarchy over you, but it's all for nothing because it's not even going to be based on anything real for that individual. And it was a vanity move to try to promote their ego. So that's really a shame.
3: Interesting take. All right. Good luck, Mayad. I hope everything works out for you. How many readings do you do normally,
4: Maja? I do readings several times a day, most of the weeks. So, I mean, probably thousands. I would say I talk to a couple thousand people a month.

0: quite a lot.
1: That's a lot of people.
0: Yeah.
1: Let's go to Rick in Massachusetts. Hello, Rick.
2: Hello, Rick. How are you guys?
1: All right, great.
2: That's good to know. Good to always. Thanks for taking my call here, George. And
1: sure thing.
2: Marsha. I was trying to come up with a couple of different questions because there was one question. And so first I was saying, well, I don't know if I still had an attachment because I've had health issues. But then my other one was, well, am I going to get better or not? So I guess it's kind of a twofold question in one way. So not sure what's causing it and if it's caused from that. I've had three attachments in the past and pretty experienced paranormal investigator and an empath. So they like to jump onto me and take a ride home sometimes. But they haven't always had the best interest for me.
0: Yeah, let's take a look at the source of that. You know, with attachments, a really good thing is to get a group to help you. I know a lot of us, especially practitioners, if we're experienced, especially with the attachments, we try to do it ourselves. Then a lot of times they'll lead to isolation for you. So I always say, like, go to groups, you know, go to churches, go to meetings, go to communities. Try to just even being in communities can be helpful and help kind of kick out that energy. But let's take a look at what's going on there with a card.
1: You're almost you're almost like a psychologist, Marja.
0: It's almost that way. The mind and people, everybody works the same. You know, we're all very kind of connected in it. So it's usually the answers are correct because of how humans are, you know. The card you get for the entity is 10 of Cups, which is a toxic family. So it does look like these could be like you could have an ancestor disposition, or the other answer could be you could look into your ancestors to help you remove this entity with toxic family. This is somebody's toxic ancestor. And so you want to do some ancestor work to clear it out. Look up some different ancestor work entity removal techniques. That should help you.
1: How far are you booked with appointments?
0: I usually get booked about a week ahead, not too crazy. Most people just hit me up when they have a problem.
1: And generally, how long do the sessions last?
0: Usually anywhere from 15 minutes to an hour.
1: Well, that's not bad. And they can get to you through your website?
0: Yeah, I'm very accessible. They can shoot me an email.
1: And where do they get your tarot cards if they want to buy a pack?
0: You can get my cards at Barnes & Noble, Amazon, Thrift Books, all over the place, at Inner Traditions website as well.
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0: And welcome back, George Norrie, along with the good witch, Maja Dawu. Maja, when we talk about shadow work, what does that mean?
6: Shadow work is attempts, we do what we can, right? But it's attempts to raise awareness so that we can see the shadow, we can understand it, and we can try to have a little plan for how to deal with it. So for example, if one of our loved ones or someone in the vicinity around us is holding a shadow form, like let's say you have a toxic boss and they're holding the shadow form of the

0: Scorpionator, which is the King of Pentacles card. This is someone who's going to not just be bossy or try to tell you what to do, but this person is actually manipulating you to do behavior that they know exactly where they're trying to do it. And if you are not aware of this shadow form and what it involves, you're just going to have to accept this offense, and you may go crazy thinking there's something wrong with you if you don't know that this person is doing it. So when we do shadow work, we're raising our awareness to know and understand these shadow forms that people can do to each other.
1: Are you in a coven, or do you work independently?
0: I kind of do lots of stuff with lots of people. I guess you would say I'm spiritually promiscuous, but I go all over town. Me and Kelvin used to go on spiritual field trips. Like, I'll go to churches. We go to Buddhist centers. I like to just go see what everybody's doing. So I do a lot of community work with all kinds of different communities. Yeah.
1: When you tell people you're a witch, what do they say? What's their reaction?
0: I feel like they either love it or hate it. You know, there's a lot of stigma around witchcraft, but you can find positive and negative people in every religion in the world, okay? You're going to have danger in some churches. You're going to have danger in some, you know, spiritual community, no matter what it is. So I feel like there's all kinds of witches, just like there's all kinds of every kind of religion. So, but I feel like they're in a lot of traditions, people get really down on witches. You know, we're the scapegoats. People like to blame us for stuff. So, but I don't mind because I can see when someone's projecting. So I kind of enjoy pointing out that they're projecting onto me because they don't know the kind of work that I do. But
1: are
0: some
1: you
0: people
1: in?
0: Are really excited. Yeah.
1: Are you into different colored candles?
0: I don't do so much candle work, you know, but a lot of people do. I feel like colors have a lot of correspondences. Colors are very powerful. I like to use colors when I dress because they definitely invoke frequency and moods. I tell you what, if I wear a hot pink dress, I notice people smile and get happy. I guarantee.
1: As opposed to what other color?
0: I mean, you know, I like wearing black sometimes too, but I just notice, like, if I wear hot pink, everybody gets like excited about the dress. It's palpable. You can feel it. I have a royal blue dress that I wear, and it also impacts people very strong. People really respond to color. It's invoking a frequency. So I wouldn't be surprised if the candles using colors produce those effects as well. I can see it with how I dress.
1: Now, you're in L.A. How do you feel about Hollywood's treatment of witches?
0: I mean, I get a little disappointed, I'll tell you the truth, George, because they always are trying to, you know,
2: evil.
0: Portray us in a bad light. Yeah, you know, it's a bummer. Sometimes they'll show us as being helpful or worshiping spirit. I mean, most of my practices, I like worshiping spirit because I can see that there's consciousness that's larger than our own. So I wish they would incorporate some of that kind of magic instead of just always like the witches casting spells on people, messing up their lives.
1: Do you practice Wiccan?
0: I feel like a lot of people have very specific definitions for Wiccan. So I wouldn't place myself in that category. I would say I'm a pagan and I definitely identify as a witch because to me, witch means wise one. And I just really like to know stuff. I like to gather knowledge. I like finding out about the world and the cosmos. I like to accumulate knowledge and then share that with other people. So that's kind of why I call myself a witch. But I feel like some Wiccans get really specific with their definition. And so I don't know that I would fall under that category.
1: You believe in a higher power?
0: Oh, yes. I have experienced. For me, it's not about belief. And I feel this is very true for everyone. You can have experiences of higher powers. You don't have to just believe. And a lot of it is if you just open up your perceptual abilities, try to open up to some of these experiences, you'll see that there are higher powers. I can't say what those are, but they are there and you can experience them. You don't have to believe.
1: All right, let's go to final calls. Elisa is with us in California. Hi, Elisa.
2: Hi, thank you for taking my call.
1: Sure thing.
2: I have a question, and it's after we pass, the pain that we may have felt from being in love or falling out of love, do we continue to feel that same ache when we pass?
0: The way that I was shown, and this is the best news that I have for you today, is that love never dies. Love is the only thing that's stronger than death and that can go past and through it. And love can also go past and through pain. So once you pass through death, the love remains and is cleared and purified of all of that pain. I was shown this through the Three of Swords card, which shows a heart with three swords in it. And it's also Our Lady of Sorrows, Mary, Our Lady of Sorrows, which there's a lot of churches for that. And she's a Catholic saint, and it shows her grief. But she goes all the way through that pain. And once she comes out the other side, the love gets purified. And that's what happens. We can go through it even before you pass, but it's just a lot of emotional labor. But you can do spiritual practices that can help you through.
1: Are you afraid of the dying process?
0: For me personally, no, because as you experience it, what happened to me when I had my near death, it's like joy. It feels like an expansion. Like the way that it looked was like a mushroom cloud going out. I was like expanding like a bird. It was liberating, like freedom. It feels great, which I guess is scary because you don't want to come back here and get all shoved back into your body. But I don't want to die. I still have a lot to do with life, but the death experience is actually an enjoyable thing.
1: First time caller, Barbara's in Virginia. Hey, Barb, go ahead.
3: Hello, I am so starstruck right now. Thank you so much.
1: You are welcome. It's because of you, Maja, not me.
3: Both of you, thank you. I just came out of a 10-year narcissistic relationship, so I'm doing a lot of healing right now. Yeah. And I decided to make the move from Pittsburgh to Virginia. My son is here. He's in the Navy. And I have started myself pulling tarot cards, and I've been doing very well. Everything has seemed to line up for myself, but I would just like some reassurance that I'm on the right path.
1: All right.
0: Absolutely.
1: That's the question, Maja. Is she on the right path?
0: I'm so sorry you had that experience. And with narcissistic abuse, the best thing you can do is focus on your solar plexus, which is near your belly button. Do creative things, value yourself, do things that bring you joy, see and reconnect to that inner child in you, because that's the area that really gets impacted by that, because they impact your self-worth and your self-esteem. So you want to work on that part specifically. And you can do it by doing like even fun creative stuff like arts and crafts is really good. And also thank your son for his service. And let me pull a card for your path.
1: All right. And how many in a deck?
0: There's 78 cards in the deck.
1: All right.
0: Yeah, so for the card that we get for your path, it looks like you're absolutely heading the right way. We get Knight of Cups, the player. So this is showing that you got, you know, involved with someone that was holding that space and they were unable to open their emotions to you. And that was the vibe that they were doing. So please know this was not you, it's them when we pull this card. So I hope that's helpful and vindicating for you, that was them holding that shadow and this was not your fault. So please take good care and do a lot of self-care for yourself.
1: All right, good luck, Barb. Next up, Bobby in North Carolina. Welcome to the show. Hi, Bobby.
4: Hey, thanks for taking my call.
1: Sure thing, Bobby. Thank you.
4: I was just calling to see if it's a good time for me to start a business.
1: Is it a good time for him to start? Go ahead, pull that card.
0: See, card you get for starting a business, we get the Five of Wands card, which in my deck is rivalry. So it's competition, but it means you can throw your hat in the game. When we get the rivalry card, you need to enter into the game.

0: enter into the competition, right? The image I use is of a deer, right? That kind of, they rut with each other. So don't let the competition spook you. You got to get in there and, you know, put your unique view into it.
1: All right, good. Good luck, Bobby. Who taught you how to read the cards, Masha?
0: Well, I got my first deck when I was 15 from my mom, and then I just kind of learned by myself. I would just pull cards on stuff I was wondering about or wanted insight about, and then I would just read a lot of books. I used to work as a librarian, so I've read, I would say, tens of thousands of books in my life, and my grandmother was a big reader, so she would always have every kind of book. I read so many of the classics thanks to my grandmother. She taught me, you know, about all kinds of classic literature and had all those books available. So I just really had a habit of reading books when I was interested in something. And I've probably read a couple thousand books about the tarot.
1: Let's go to my old hometown of Detroit. Marie's with us. Hello, Marie. Welcome.
2: Hello.
1: Good to have you with us. What can we do for you?
2: Yeah, just a quick question. Can you see anything about when things are going to turn around for me?
0: Sure. Let's see.
1: Have they been going the wrong way for you, Marie?
2: Yeah, about 6 months.
1: 6 months.
0: We get the card, which is called Forlorn, which in the regular tarot is the star, which is like a path and a destiny path. So, but forlorn obviously is sad. So you're having a hard time on the journey, but with forlorn, this path is taking you to a better place and it's a destiny path. So you have to take the long way. When we get this card, sometimes people will try and take a shortcut out of it. But if you just keep going and stay true, you'll get out of this hard time. It's going to shift. So in terms of like period, I like to view things in seasons. You know, a lot of times I feel like you can be in a season of difficulty and then it shifts, kind of like agriculture. So I feel like things really shift like agriculture season. So for you, I hope you get free of this by the fall equinox.
1: Well, that's good news for her then, isn't it?
0: Yes.
1: Next up, Chris in South Carolina. Welcome, Chris. Go ahead.
3: Hey, how you doing? Thanks for answering
4: the call.
3: This call
4: is being recorded.
1: Sure thing.
3: I just got married to my partner Patrick, and I want to know. It's been a year, but I want to know if our love and money will keep on going like it's going now.
1: Pull that card, Maja.
0: Sure. Congratulations. First of all, let's see what card you guys get. For the card for you guys, yeah, we get, it's funny, we get the Pride card, which is so cute for you guys. But the Pride is Seven of Pentacles, which in the regular deck, it shows a gardener tending his garden, and Pentacles are also money cards. So you guys have to nourish each other, and the fruits of your labor will grow.
1: All right, let's take another card. First time caller Ryan's with us in Iowa. Welcome to the program. Hi, Ryan.
5: Hi, guys. Thank you so much for having me on.
1: Absolutely. How can we help you?
5: Well, both of my parents died in the last few years. They were awesome parents. They had 12 kids. I'm like in the fourth and a middle child, but my health has kind of went to crap, and I lost my job over 13 years as a maintenance tech, and I had nine surgeries, and I bought a house and had a new truck, and I washed it all go.
1: Is his life going to change? We only got a minute left, Maja.
0: Okay, I'm going to pull, but don't give up. Maybe you have to shift gears and do a different path after all that loss. You got to go a different way. Let me pull a card for you. The card you get is the Spectator, which is the Hermit card. So do a little insight and see something else that you might enjoy to do that wouldn't be as difficult as what you were doing. Maybe there's an easier thing that you could do. Take a look. Do some looking on the internet at what's available for you.
1: The name of the website is witchofthedawn.com, linked up at coasttocoastam.com. The tarot cards. How much does a deck cost, Marsh?
0: $30.
1: That's not bad.
0: pretty good, right?
1: And are there instructions on how to read them?

0: The book is very girthy. It's over 200 pages, so I give a lot of information in there.
1: That's the way to do it. All right, thank you. Be in touch. Let's not let 7 years go by this time. For Dan Galante, Uriel Blackshear, Tom Danheiser, Sue Trikas, Lex Loonhood, Sean Adesor, Alec Fernandez, Tim Banal, Mary Berry, George Knapp, and Richard Serrett, I'm George Norrie, somewhere out there on Coast to Coast AM. We'll see you on our next edition. Until then, be safe, everyone.

0: 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Right now, McCarthy's is buying cars, trucks, RVs, and SUVs for top dollar. 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
9: From ABC News, I'm Sherry Preston. FAA and NTSB investigators this morning are investigating the collision between a police helicopter and a small airplane near Pennsylvania's capital city of Harrisburg overnight. According to officers, the helicopter was hovering several feet near the runway for a training exercise when the Cessna approached the runway from behind, resulting in a very violent crash. While the two Pennsylvania state troopers on board the helicopter are expected to survive, State Police Commissioner Lieutenant Colonel George Bivens confirming there was a fatality.
10: The one known occupant of the Cessna 150 did not survive the crash. We're not prepared to release information on that individual yet.
9: After scaling down planned military exercises with U.S. ally South Korea over the weekend, President Trump claims he will now be meeting with high-ranking state leader that might explain why he made that call. ABC's Jonathan Carl.
11: Here at the White House, the president said that he would meet by the end of the year with North Korean dictator Kim Jong-un. Now, there is no indication as to when or where that meeting would happen, and no confirmation from the North Koreans about the meeting either.
9: North Korea commenting on the scaled-back exercises, noting that despite a lessened U.S. presence, saying, quote, the provocative, aggressive nature of the drills do not change. At least a dozen people were killed overnight in Ukraine as Russia continued to launch missile attacks against the capital city of Kyiv. This comes on the heels of major pressure on Ukrainian President Volodymyr Zelensky after his decision to fire his popular defense minister. That has triggered public unrest. ABC's Tom Sufi Burridge on Zelensky.
12: Twice in a year, people very close to him have faced incredibly serious corruption allegations, and that in itself is, of course, very damaging for the president himself and his record in government.
9: The children's hospital and a school were reportedly among the sites damaged in last night's attacks. You're listening to ABC News.
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9: Jurors in the Lindsay Clancy trial in Massachusetts were sent home early on Wednesday due to what the judge called an unforeseen circumstance. Here's ABC's Peter Haralambos.
15: They largely heard cross-examination from prosecutors who pointed out that this voice that Clancy was hearing that wasn't actually reflected in any of her medical notes, that she didn't mention it to any of her providers before the incident, and also noted the fact that, you know, she didn't really mention it after the fact to that many people either, trying to cast doubt on that explanation.
9: Add two more place settings to the royal table as some members of the royal family make their return to the UK. Here's ABC's Trevor Ault.
16: We have now confirmed that Harry and Meghan, the Duke and Duchess of Sussex, are going to be moving back to the UK with their children, Archie and Lilibet. And while Buckingham Palace has no comment, we have learned from a source familiar with the situation that King Charles learned of these plans on Sunday, and he welcomes the opportunity to see the family more frequently. But we have learned that there's going to be no change in Harry and Meghan's official status as non-working royals. They're going to be sticking with that agreement that they reached when they left the UK.
9: Harvard University has agreed to pay $53 million over lawsuits brought by families of donors whose body parts were stolen from Harvard's medical school morgue. The morgue's manager reportedly selling those body parts on the black market. Harvard officials called the former manager's actions despicable, abhorrent, and a flagrant betrayal of our values as a medical community. Sherry Preston, ABC News.
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0: From the heartland of America and the gateway to the West, good morning, good evening, wherever you may be across the nation, around the world. I'm George Norrie. This is Coast to Coast AM. Later tonight, the shadows. Here's what's happening. A helicopter taking tourists on a safari crashed in a remote part of northern Kenya, killing all seven people on board, six passengers and the pilot. Five Americans were among those killed in the crash. According to the State Department, they included a Florida-based Telemundo TV station manager and a well-known Miami restaurateur who owned George's Stone Crab. Sad story. The United Arab Emirates suspended all trade, commercial exchanges, and financial transactions with Iran after accusing Iran of firing ballistic missiles toward maritime traffic. The action serves as one of the Islamic Republic's most important commercial and financial links and threatens to close off an economic route that President Donald Trump's sanctions have struggled to reach. It also further deepens Iran's isolation amid its standoff with the U.S. With more on today's activities, here's our Tom Danheiser. Tom?
1: What a day in the UAE. The United Arab Emirates has indeed suspended all trade, including commercial exchanges and financial transactions with Iran until further notice. The indefinite embargo follows accusations of Iranian forces firing two ballistic missiles near UAE territorial waters aimed at maritime navigation, alongside prior disputes over shipping threats in the Strait of Hormuz. This coming as Iran denies responsibility. Meanwhile, the U.S. military has quietly established a shipping corridor in and out of the Strait of Hormuz to transport millions of barrels of oil each day, a notable success even as the broader war remains a stalemate. The operation has been underway for at least several weeks as 15 to 20 tankers have entered and exited the Strait of Hormuz each night through a southern channel along the coast of Oman. The U.S.-led operation is mitigating the disruption to oil supplies that have sent crude oil prices skyrocketing. Officials have said the amount of oil coming out of the Strait of Hormuz is now making a difference in global supplies. And U.S. President Donald Trump has said the U.S. is not negotiating with Iran at the moment and that they are wasting time. The president has said it's a waste of time to negotiate with them. He did say the Iranians still have some fight left, but overall, they are a shell of themselves. George, we'll keep an eye out on this.
0: Thank you, Tom. We'll talk to you tomorrow. Howard Bloom is the author of The Mohammed Code, who's been with us since this war began the end of February. Howard, it doesn't seem like it's ever going to end.
2: Oh, but the difficulty is the Iran war may be backfiring on us. It may be losing us our towering position with the oil-producing countries of the Middle East. When the United States and Israel on February 28th mounted a surprise strike on a meeting of Iran's top leaders, in the hope that the Iranian people would rise up and topple the regime, we may have muffed it. At first, it looked like Iran was bollocksing things up. On February 28th, within hours of the American attack, Iran fired drones and missiles on six of its neighbors, Saudi Arabia, Kuwait, Bahrain, Qatar, the UAE, and Oman. The move seemed insane. Just when Iran needed its neighbors most, it was turning six of them against it. But it turns out that we were playing the short game. Iran was trying to play the long game. 6 months later, what looked like a catastrophic Iranian miscalculation has produced strange results. On August 7th, Saudi Arabia announced a new military accord, an embryonic Middle Eastern NATO, the Mekad Joint Defense Agreement. An attack on one country would be considered an attack on all. Iran was one of the threats on the new pact's radar. President Trump hailed the Mekad agreement as a big, bold, and important first step. Wow! But he shouldn't have been so cheerful. The three members of the new pact were Saudi Arabia, Turkey, and Pakistan. We often think of Pakistan as a friend. After all, it volunteered to mediate between us and the Iranians in negotiations to end the Iran war. But Pakistan is not the cheerful, honest broker we think. Pakistan is a nuclear-armed state with nuclear-capable ballistic missiles. Even worse, Pakistan has military ties to guess who? China, our leading competitor. Pakistan.

0: and gets 81% of its imported weapons, its anti-aircraft system, its tanks, its warships, and its fighter jets from China. And it gets ports, power plants, highways, and telecommunication systems from China's Belt and Road Initiative. The result is that Iran is salivating. Iran foresees a new Middle Eastern order, no longer subservient to Washington. An order centered around, guess who? Beijing. And around, of course, Iran. Today, Iran's official news agency, the Islamic Republic News Agency, carried an analysis by former Iranian diplomat Abdulreza Ghofrani. In this front-page headline story, Ghofrani wrote that the Hormuz crisis has proved something. When a crisis blows up, you can no longer turn for help to the United States. In fact, if America steps in, it will probably make things far, far worse. The Iran war, Ghofrani suggests, is shifting the Persian Gulf nations from a superpower-dominated order toward a multi-layered, multipolar one. In the language of foreign affairs, multipolar world order is code for China. Says Ghofrani, the Persian Gulf requires a new mechanism for maintaining security. Ghofrani foresees a triangle comprising Iran, Persian Gulf Arab states, and China. Where will the USA be in all of this? Explains Ghofrani, the United States falls outside this triangle. But, writes Ghofrani, no security arrangement can ignore Iran. Iran's return to the center of the security equation for the Persian Gulf and the Strait of Hormuz is inevitable and certain. In other words, Ghofrani believes we started a war with Iran and that we have lost it, but Iran has won.
1: We'll see what happens. Thank you, Howard. Consuming a sugary drink a day may significantly raise the risk of developing stomach cancer, according to new research. After accounting for other risk factors, the researchers found that one or more sugary drinks per day was linked to nearly triple the risk of gastric cancer compared with fewer than one serving per month. Roughly two-thirds of the U.S. adults report consuming sugar-sweetened beverages at least once a day. Amazon said that it plans to offer drone deliveries to nearly 500 U.S. cities and towns by the end of the year, a sign of momentum for a project that's been slow to develop since founder Jeff Bezos first laid out his vision for the service almost 13 years ago. The planned expansion for Prime Air could represent a six-fold increase from its current footprint. Meanwhile, the U.S. debt was announced today, $40 trillion. Here's investment analyst Mish Sedlak. Mish, what a mess this is, huh?
2: Well, two incredible stories. Let's get to the good news first, because I think this drone delivery is good news. Amazon's expanding this to 500 cities. They're saying that they're going to deliver small packages as fast as 30 to 60 minutes. The weight limit is 5 pounds. It must fit inside a large shoe box, they said. Smartphones, medications, cosmetics are all fit. It's as free for Prime members for orders over $50, $299 for an order under $50, and a flat $499 fee for non-members. People need a drop zone that's clear of people, pets, objects taller than 5 feet for a 10-foot radius. The drones are going to use an onboard computer vision to verify that the area is safe before releasing the packages from a hover. Wow, I think that's quite amazing, George. I didn't expect 500 cities by the end of this year. The bond market has been reacting very poorly lately. It's been reacting in advance of this $40 trillion debt limit we hit today. Also, oil prices had been rising. The reason why bond market yields have been rising is because of the debt and because of diesel. We have enough gas, we have enough oil to refine, but we're short of refining capacity. Part of this is due to what's happening in Ukraine and Russia. Ukraine is hitting the Russian refineries. They were a big exporter of diesel. So the U.S. market's impacted by that, George. The price of gasoline is over a buck, for about a buck from the high. Diesel is only 30 cents from a new record high. George, farmers can't do much about this. You know, it's, you know, truckers can refuse to take a delivery. They can up their fees and pass them on. Farmers take the price, whatever they could get for the price for their crops, and they have to pay the price of whatever it is for diesel. So they're really hurting here. Secretary Bessent stepped into the market today, started manipulating the bond market because yields were rising because of the debt and because of oil and because of inflation, started buying long-term bonds. The market reacted as Georgia was watching this the other night. And all of a sudden, yields start dropping on no news. I'm wondering what's going on. Well, about 12 hours later, we find out that the Treasury Secretary is going to start buying long-term bonds. George, this is not a good idea because we've not fixed anything. We've not fixed diesel. We've not fixed oil. We've not fixed the deficit and the debt, which is soaring at an incredible rate. And this is against what the Fed, new Fed chairman, said he's going to do. He said he's not going to have any manipulations like this. George, the next FOMC meeting in less than a month, there's going to be a lot of questions here because the Treasury and the Fed are not aligned in what they're saying they're doing.
1: Lots going on, Mish. We'll talk to you next Wednesday, see if anything changes. As in a moment, Scott Taylor joins us to talk about near and shared death experiences right here on Coast to Coast AM.
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1: And welcome back to Coast. George Norrie with you. Scott Taylor with us, president of the Expanded Awareness Institute, which helps people fascinated by their near-death experiences and shared death experiences explore what that experience means to them and to our culture. Scott's gift is the ability to make the exploration of non-physical universal accessible to the curious. He's an author. One of his books is called Into the Light, 6 best-selling albums of guided meditations on near-death experiences. Scott, welcome to the show. I'm looking forward to this.
10: Thank you, George. I have been looking to our conversation as well. Thanks for the invite.
1: How have you been?
10: I have

0: I've been great, thank you. I just celebrated a birthday and I'm feeling good.
1: Well, happy birthday. How did you get involved in studying shared and near-death experiences?
0: When I was 27 years old, I had a shared death experience and it set me off on a course of trying to figure out what just happened to me.
1: Tell us what happened.
0: It was 1981, and I was in love with a woman. Her name was Mary Frances. She and her son, Nolan, who had just turned 7, were coming home from a beautiful day of sailing on Lake Washington in southern Minnesota. On their way home, they were involved in a horrific car accident.
1: Oh, no.
0: Mary Fran was killed outright. And Nolan sustained a head wound, and it would take him 6 days to make his transition. That becomes important because both Nolan and Mary Fran were taken to the Mayo Health System in Rochester, Minnesota, so they had great care, but it wasn't enough to save them. But it was time, enough time for people, the whole family, to gather. And Mary Fran was one of 9, so there was a lot of relatives and friends and relatives, and we all gathered. That meant that when we went in to visit Nolan, we could only go in about 2 of us at a time because he was in a small hospital room and it was filled with equipment.
1: Right.
0: And so what we did was we drew straws, and my turn was on the morning of the 6th day, from 3 to 5 a.m. And I went in to Nolan's room with Janie, which was Mary Fran's oldest sister. And the nurse on the floor told us that it was really important that we speak to Nolan because the last sense to go is the sense of hearing. And she said, Nolan has, has been in a coma. He is unlikely to come out of that coma. But it would really help him to know that we were there. So we did. Janie and I went in the room. We had his favorite book. We read him stories. We told him about his his uncles, who that night at about midnight had gone throughout the Mayo Health System and stolen all of the cushions off the couches so that we could put them on the floor in the waiting room and people could be more comfortable while we were holding vigil. Well, it gets to be about 4:45 in the morning, and Janie, who's a trained emergency room nurse, looks at his chart and she looks at the monitors and she holds out her hand to me and says, Scott, we really need to say goodbye.
1: Oh,
0: So
1: geez.
0: we pulled up our chairs next to his head and we told him that we were so proud of him because he had fought so hard to stay with us here in the physical world, and that we're always going to be there with him. But if his mother should come, remember she died 6 days before,
1: Yeah.
0: that if Mary Fran should come and ask him to go with her, that would be the right thing to do. We told him that we loved him and that he would always be in our hearts. And now it's 6 o'clock in the morning. I'm sorry, 5 o'clock in the morning, and our shift is up. And we go into the waiting room. The next shift comes in to be with Nolan. It's about 45 minutes later that the nurse on the floor comes in and flips on the lights and rouses everybody off of the floor and the uncomfortable chairs and said, it's time. His vital signs are decreasing rapidly. So we all file into the room. And as it turned out, I was one of the very last people in the room. And so it's already about 3, 4 deep around his bed. And I said, well, that's just silly. And I went over and sat on the windowsill next to Mary Fran's youngest brother, Willie. And there we just waited and watched the heart monitor move slower and slower and slower. When it flatlined, what I experienced, George, was Mary Fran coming across the veil and scooping Nolan up out of his physical body.
1: You were sensing that, or were you mentally seeing that?
0: Yes to both. And it was, it surprised me because I was able to feel what they were feeling. I was able to participate in their reunion. But then what surprised me even more was that the two of them then turned to me, embraced me, and the three of us left and went to the light. And entering into the light was like no experience I'd ever had before. It was this profound state of love and compassion and connectedness to all things in the universe, and none of it mattered because I was there with Mary Fran and Nolan, and we then had a chance to affirm our love and affection for each other. We had a chance to say a proper goodbye because I wasn't anywhere near the scene of the accident. Right. I was at work when it happened.
1: And getting that call must have been devastating for you, Scott.
0: It was like...
1: Putting it lightly, yeah.
0: Yeah, it was like nothing I'd ever experienced. And then Mary Fran and I and Nolan just had time to be together for a while.
1: Hold on for a second, Scott. We're at a break, but we'll come back and talk more about that shared death experience on Coast to Coast AM.
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3: 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That means both harmful ultraviolet A and B rays are blocked. UVA rays age the skin, UVB rays burn, and both cause cancer. 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Wrong. 80% of UV rays still get through the haze. 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
5: And welcome back, George Norrie, along with Scott Taylor. Scott, did you feel with this near-death and sheer-death experience that you were invited in or that you had to go in on your own?
6: Thanks, George. That's a great question. No, I did not go in on my own. I was invited. When Mary Fran embraced Nolan, I was able to participate in that reunion. After that, the two of them then turned to me, came over to where I was sitting on the windowsill, and they embraced me, and then I left and went into the light. That becomes really important because what we know about shared death experiences is that it's a matter of vibration. And, you know, people will ask and say, "Well, I was bedside with my loved one, and how come I didn't have that experience?" Well, it turns out there's three things that are really required for a shared death experience. One is that you need to be open, meaning you can't actively be grieving or talking to people or driving a car. You need to be in a space that's open. Second is that there needs to be a heart connection between the two. So clearly that existed between Mary Fran and me, right. Nolan and me. And the third is that they, meaning Mary Fran and Nolan, invite you to go with them. And because Mary Fran was coming from that non-physical space, she had the vibratory level that was required to enter into that space. So when she embraced me along with Nolan, we absorbed that vibratory level, and then thus we were able to rise up and become part of that, the light that was there for us, that was greeting us.
5: In terms of the time that we understand, how long did this episode last?
6: That's another great question, because in the hospital,

0: here in the physical plane, I would tell you that it was, I don't know, 5 minutes-ish. But in the non-physical realm, that time where I had to affirm our love and affection and say a proper goodbye and be together, I'd tell you it was, you know, an hour. So time works differently in the non-physical world than it does in the physical world.
1: How did it finally end for you, or how did it complete?
0: The three of us were in the light together, and we were just being together. And then at some point, it just felt complete. And then Mary Fran took Nolan and led him further into the light. And then I came back to my physical body there in the hospital room.
1: How did it make you feel, Scott, after the fact?
0: Well, there's two parts to that feeling. One is that I had just entered into a space that I had no idea even existed. I mean, I grew up in a small town in southern Minnesota. I was a member of the Presbyterian Church, and all of these events, from witnessing people coming across the veil, being able to communicate with them, be able to merge with their energies, none of that is part of the lexicon of the Presbyterian Church. So I didn't know what to do with it. And I mean, I've had 40 years to think about this and to research it, and I had words for it. But back then, George, I didn't have any idea how to wrap words around what had happened to me. So that's part one. Part two of that is that when I was sitting there on that windowsill, 100% of my consciousness was with Mary Fran and Nolan. And 100% of my consciousness was there in the hospital room. And I say it like that because it wasn't like my consciousness was split 50-50. I was totally with Mary Fran and Nolan, and I was totally with the friends and relatives that were in that hospital room. And I know that because it was like the loving, divine ecstasy that is the universe was trying to break out of my physical body. And my face reflected it. It was just filled with joy and ecstasy at being in that space with Mary Fran and Nolan. And if anybody had looked at me at that particular moment, they would have completely misunderstood. And so I knew that, and I covered my face with my hands until I could regain my sense of composure, which really meant that that other part of me that was in the light with them came back into my physical body. When all of me was there in the physical room, I could take my hands down and do what you do in a room filled with grieving relatives. You cry, you hug, you
1: sure
0: just be with each other.
1: How do you know you weren't hallucinating or it was some kind of a mental effect on you?
0: Well, that's a really good question, because I'm in my world, it didn't feel like I was hallucinating. It felt like I was there.
1: Real. And it felt real, didn't it?
0: It felt absolutely real. And the communication I had with Mary Fran and Nolan was real. And I was there in the room with the other grieving relatives, and there wasn't anything strange about that part of the experience. So it felt oddly normal in both locations. And there's a knowingness that comes with being in the non-physical world that is truly a recognition that you are home.

0: and that this is where we come from. And so I had returned home, and it was an extraordinary place to be, not in any way altered or distorted in any way. It was like I was home.
1: How did it make you feel after the fact? Did you feel comforted, elated, depressed? How did it make you feel?
0: It was so extraordinary, this idea that I could be with Mary Fran and Nolan and communicate with them and be in the physical world at the same time, that I knew in every fiber of my being that I could go back there again and do it again if I could just figure out how. And so the thing that got lit within me was this intense sense of curiosity about how I could enter back into that physical space and maintain that connection with Mary Fran and Nolan.
1: Did you ever get back to that connection and see them again?
0: I did. It was quite the journey. Here I am 27 years old, and I had this experience that I can hardly put into words. You know, when you read about near-death experiences, you know, the very first thing on the list is ineffable, which is a great word that means that there's no English words for the experience. And so what I figured was that I would go to the ancient sacred spots of the world and see if there was any magic juju there that could help propel me back into that space again. I mean, I didn't know where to start, so that's where I did. And I went to places like Stonehenge and Machu Picchu and the pyramids and the Sphinx, and I went to more cathedrals than you can shake a stick at. And essentially what happened was I had a great series of vacations. It really didn't get me where I wanted to go. And it wasn't until I discovered binaural beats and the Monroe Institute that teaches you how to change your vibratory levels, mm-hmm. that I was able then to learn how to adjust my vibratory levels, enter into those spaces again. And sure enough, there they were. And I was able to connect with Mary Fran and Nolan easily and can maintain that relationship.
1: What does it do for grief, the ability to share an experience like that?
0: The loss of the physical person doesn't change. You know, there is the grief that we never had the ability to be together again. That part was still the same, and it took a while to get over that. But it's not a grief about where they are and what they're up to, and you know, there's none of that, because I was able to be with them, and I know they are great. They're doing fine. We have this relationship where we can communicate even today. So it's not a sense of loss, like they're gone forever and I don't know where they are. But you know, the especially at the beginning, it's profoundly sad to lose two people that you love.
1: What would you say to people who are on the fence about the other side? How would you convince them otherwise?
0: Well, there's a couple of things. One is that there is a vast amount of research. So if you're interested in head stuff, it's probably near-death experiences is probably

0: Probably one of the most researched human phenomena that's on the planet. It's really extraordinary what's out there. And so I tell you that, you know, read about it, read the stories, listen to the ones that are online. Second is go hang out with folks. Every year, there's a large convention called the International Association for Near-Death Studies. It's about 900 to 1,000 people, half of which have had near-death experiences or shared death experiences, and you can go and talk to them and get that vibration, get that sense of where people are coming from. And if you're tuned in at all, you can tell when people are not telling you the truth. But, you know, you got 500 people who are at a four-day convention that you can check in with. And the last thing I tell you, George, is that is to turn these beliefs into knowns by actually entering into meditative states that will take you to the same places that near-death experiencers go to, that shared death experiencers go to, and experience them for yourself. That technology is out there. I highly recommend people who do it with a guide, meaning there are people like me who offer courses in this, but you don't have to take my courses. You just need to do the work, and that is put on the headphones and experience the change in vibratory states.
1: Did the shared death experience change your life?
0: Absolutely. From the moment that I came back in my physical body, I knew that I needed to find a way to go back into that space. And as I told you, I went all over the world. I got my doctorate. I went to divinity school. I studied with shamans and religious leaders. It profoundly changed the way I looked at the world, and it provided an impetus for me to really dig deeply about who are we? What are we capable of? What is this thing that is the non-physical world that I was able to enter into and come back from? And it is an amazing journey that anyone can take. And frankly, it's a lot of fun once you let go of the grief and you're just going, hey, what else is there to learn?
1: How soon after the shared event did you begin to talk about it to other people?
0: Oh, my. 15 years.
1: It took that long, really?
0: It took a long time. Principally because I didn't have words to describe it. Thank you, Monroe Institute, for helping in that area.
1: Mm-hmm.
0: And it, you know, we all exist in some sort of a culture. And, you know, the culture that I was in, I perceived that kind of a revelation would not have been received well. And so I kept quiet amongst my friends and family, really. I did speak to people that I was researching with, a girlfriend that I had, but it was a very limited people. You know, the fear of disclosure was really strong until I was had a sense that I was secure enough in what had happened to me that I was perfectly fine. And there's a story with that, if you'd like to hear it.
1: Well, we'll do that story when we come right back, Scott, on Coast to Coast AM.
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5: From ABC News, I'm Sherry Preston. A deadly mid-air collision between a police helicopter and a small plane just outside Harrisburg, Pennsylvania. The chopper on a training mission with two Pennsylvania state troopers on board was hit by the plane as it was making its landing at Carlisle Regional Airport, which has no control tower.
6: As that Cessna came down along that runway, for an unknown reason, it veered hard to the right. At the last moment.
5: Acting State Police Commissioner Lieutenant Colonel George Bivens, the pilot was killed, both troopers hospitalized. North Korea has launched 10 short-range ballistic missiles toward the sea. South Korean military officials confirming that after the North shrugged off a U.S. decision to scale back military drills with the South. Russia launching a massive nighttime aerial attack on Kyiv using missiles and drones, killing at least 14. A crisis in Ukraine outside of the war with Russia after Ukrainian President Volodymyr Zelensky fired his popular defense minister, Mikhailo Fedorov, who wants new leadership.
7: He's basically not only calling for elections, which is a direct challenge to Zelensky, he is also criticizing Ukraine's governance. He says there's a systemic governance crisis. He says the old system lives by its own rules too often. It protects itself.
5: ABC's Tom Sophie Burridge. A new high when it comes to the national debt.
8: The national debt hitting a staggering milestone, topping $40 trillion for the first time. A big portion of the spending is coming from rising defense costs, including the war in Iran, in addition to safety net programs like Social Security and Medicare, interest on the deficit and President Trump's tax cuts. The exploding debt is already hitting Americans with higher borrowing costs and raising the cost of living.
5: ABC's Faith Abube. Harry and Meghan are headed back to the UK. The Duke and Duchess of Sussex, along with their kids, Archie and Lilibet, are returning to England. 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
2: The head of now-defunct Chinese property development company Evergrande has been sentenced to life in prison. The company collapsed with more than $300 billion in liabilities. Tragedy in Tennessee.
3: I'd like to invite the entire community into prayer with us, into grief with the families, with us.
2: Milligan University President Stephen Waters, after two college cyclists were hit by a driver during a training ride in the northeastern part of the state. Drug makers Merck and Moderna announcing a successful trial of a new mRNA vaccine to help guard melanoma survivors from repeat cases. Dr. Michael Fasto at Memorial Sloan Kettering Cancer Center saying,
4: in this particular approach, each individual patient has their own construct made for themselves. So it's the ultimate personalized type of a strategy. And we believe that mRNA vaccines are particularly immunogenic as well, that create these favorable immune responses against cancer in this particular context. So we think that this is really going to be an important type of platform for not only our patients with melanoma, but ideally patients with other types of cancers as well.
2: There was a deadly helicopter crash in Kenya this week. All seven people on board a wildlife safari tour, including five Americans, were killed. Another day of flooding in the Midwest. Those storms moving into the Northeast today. Cleanup continuing in Hawaii as well, following major rain and flooding caused by Tropical Storm Lala. I'm Sherry Preston, ABC News.
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9: Another hammer for Tehran. Good morning, I'm Gordon Deal, along with Nicole Murray. On this Thursday, August 20th, glad you could be with us. Here's what's up this hour.
10: President Trump is escalating the conflict with Iran, announcing the most crushing economic operation ever.
9: The latest evidence of our government spending addiction, U.S. debt, has now reached $40 trillion.
10: A collision between a small plane and a state police helicopter in Pennsylvania has killed one person and injured two troopers.
9: And Americans destroying license plate cameras.
11: Folks are actually taking the law into their own hands and going out and disabling these cameras on their own. So they will cut the wires, they'll ram their trucks into the poles, they will douse them with, you know, red paint.
9: Annie Gowan at the Washington Post on backlash against surveillance cameras. President Trump is taking a new approach with Iran, now warning of economic consequences against any country that provided any type of lifeline to the Islamic Republic. In a social media message, Trump is promising, quote, economic warfare and isolation on an unprecedented scale. He did not provide details other than to say that the U.S. will launch what he called the most crushing economic operation ever taken against any country.
12: We have possession, complete control of the strait. I mean, outside of nuisance value, and there is nuisance value when they shoot a drone every once in a while, but and not everybody's going to go through, but they come through.
9: Referencing the Strait of Hormuz, the president named oil smuggling, currency swap lines, cash transfers, exchange houses, ship registries, and front companies as channel he wants shut down immediately, stressing that Iran will never be permitted to acquire a nuclear weapon. Iran's foreign minister rejected Trump's threat, saying it was a diversion from America's own issues. Iran has weathered continuous punishing economic sanctions for nearly 50 years. A mid-air collision in central Pennsylvania between a small plane and a state police helicopter has killed one person and injured two troopers. It happened last evening near Carlisle Airport, just west of Harrisburg. The FAA says the crash involved a Cessna 150 and a Bell 407 chopper. Acting Pennsylvania State Police Commissioner Lieutenant Colonel George Bivens said last night the pilot of the Cessna was killed in the crash. She said the helicopter was hovering several feet off the ground on a grass area adjacent to a runway when that small Cessna approached from behind.
13: As that Cessna came down along that runway, for an unknown reason, it veered hard to the right at the last moment.
9: The two pilots aboard the chopper, who were members of the State Police's elite aviation unit, were injured but are expected to survive. The helicopter, based out of Harrisburg, was conducting routine training exercises. The national debt has surpassed another notable milestone, now exceeding $40 trillion for the first time. Here's this morning's Mike Gavin.
14: The biggest contributors to the government's growing costs are defense spending, social programs like Social Security and Medicare, and interest on the ballooning deficit. The figure announced yesterday by the Treasury Department comes just 5 months after the U.S. reached $39 trillion in debt. The federal government's IOU has now more than doubled in less than a decade. A White House spokesman said the Trump administration has been focusing on slashing waste, fraud, and abuse in federal spending while accelerating economic growth to get America's debt to GDP ratio trending in the right direction. Gordon.
9: Thanks, Mike. Budget watchdog groups say lawmakers have to raise taxes, cut spending, or both to get things under control. Growing debt raises borrowing costs for things like mortgages and cars, lowers wages from businesses that have less money to invest, and creates more expensive goods and services. Hey, be sure to check out a podcast of today's program, which has stories you won't hear this hour. On the podcast today, the Biden policies embraced by Trump, and why Amazon drone deliveries are still a work in progress, as evidenced by a package dropped in a pool. 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On This Morning, America's First News.
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7: Thanks for spending time with us. Welcome into Thursday. For some firms, President Trump might be right that tariffs are the reason for growth in the American manufacturing sector. The Washington Post says much of the job growth has occurred in two sectors, metal products and cars and other transportation equipment, that are subject to tariff protection from foreign competition. But Alex Durante, senior economist at the Tax Foundation, isn't sold. Alex, what do you make of the 3-day pause on the latest U.S. tariffs on Canada?
8: It's a little unclear what exactly but I think both sides are trying to accomplish at this point and what we could expect in the coming days. So I think the one thing that we know from the admin's perspective that they want relief from the Canadian retaliatory tariffs that they imposed in response to our tariffs that we imposed on their autos. And then the U.S. is also looking, I think, for some kind of compromise as it relates to those dairy quotas. But from the Canadian perspective, I think mostly what they're looking for is some relief from the auto tariffs that the U.S. imposed on them. But the negotiators did say that they were not going to accept anything less than a 15% tariff, which is a tariff rate that they've given to some other countries on autos like the EU, South Korea, and the UK, I believe. So I think that's what's at stake now. But it's a little unusual that the president said that we have a deal, but we're going to pause the tariffs for 3 days. It's kind of odd to say that you have a deal and then we might still hit you with these tariffs. So perhaps the president is just buying some time and trying to extract some more concessions. But I think in general, when the president doesn't really want to do something, he usually delays it for 30 days, which is what happened originally when he announced these tariffs. So it's sort of unclear if these ever actually will go into effect at all in the next few days.
7: Since you referenced automobiles, are the tariffs actually helping the U.S. auto industry?
8: No. So I think this is sort of the case for a lot of the tariffs in general. I mean, they cover. They cover not just the automobiles themselves, but also a lot of the auto parts. So a lot of those inputs that go into production. And really what we've just seen is that all the tariffs have done is they've raised the costs for manufacturers, and they've raised the costs of automobiles for Americans.
7: Yeah. We're speaking with Alex Durante, senior economist at the Tax Foundation, talking about Trump's tariffs. Generally speaking, does the Tax Foundation find that tariffs are a good policy?
8: We do not. So we've done some economic modeling of the tariffs. We find that while they can raise some revenue, which is one of the goals that the administration has cited from the tariffs, while they can do that, that does come at a cost to the overall economy. And I think, and again, I think if you look at a lot of the macroeconomic indicators we have, especially in manufacturing, I mean, we really have not seen this rebound in manufacturing employment like the administration promised. In fact, manufacturing employment has actually continued to decline. So I think a lot of what the administration has promised we would see from these tariffs has really not come to pass. And I mean, it's certainly possible, if the tariffs do stay in place long term, those could induce some shifts in supply chains to the U.S., but that would come at a cost, right? I mean, it's more expensive to produce things here, and that's going to be higher prices for Americans ultimately.
7: Yeah. These refunds that have been coming back to companies now, what does that mean, say, for a company's bottom line or any other maybe business planning strategies?
8: Yeah, no, that's a great question. I mean, this is another area where there's a lot of uncertainty. I mean, there's a lot of, I think, consumers that are rightfully sort of annoyed that, you know, they paid perhaps higher prices for some things. The companies are getting the refunds. And they're not going to be getting any refunds, right? And of course, there's a couple of reasons for that. I mean, one is a lot of these businesses, as you said, I mean, they're still kind of operating in this world of tariff uncertainty. The tariffs are still in place. So I think it's more likely what we'll see happen is that they will probably use the refunds that they got to pay the tariffs going forward. And what they might do with that is actually perhaps forestall future price increases, at least for the next few months, because they have the refund. So they'll be able to handle those additional cost pressures. But as the tariffs stay in place and we go farther out, I think what we're going to continue to see is higher prices for various consumer goods.
7: Thanks, Alex. Alex Durante, senior economist at the Tax Foundation. By the way, the Wall Street Journal reports that the U.S. is likely to lower tariffs on Canadian steel, aluminum, and automobiles as part of a trade framework being devised by Washington and Ottawa. 20 minutes now after the hour on This Morning, America's First News. Here's Nicole Murray.
6: And now, the three big things you need to know. Number one.
3: President Trump said the U.S. will launch the, quote, most crushing economic operation ever taken against any country, against Iran. Trump, when asked about additional sanctions for Iran.
9: We have very draconian sanctions, and we'll see what happens. Right now, the strait is open. A lot of boats are coming through. People aren't reporting that, and that may slow down a little bit at some point. But right now, a lot of boats are coming through.
3: Trump also threatened severe financial penalties on any nation that helps Iran.
6: Number two.
3: One person has been killed and two Pennsylvania state police troopers were injured when a small plane and a state police helicopter collided in Cumberland Valley. Acting Commissioner for the Pennsylvania State Police, Lieutenant Colonel George Bivens, described the scene.
10: The plane crashed into the ground a short distance ahead in many pieces. The helicopter, without its blades and without its tail boom, rolled inverted and crashed into the ground.
3: The pilot of the small plane was killed in yesterday evening's crash.
6: Number three.
3: Russian ballistic missiles killed 12 people and injured more than 30 others in Kyiv this morning, damaging power supply and buildings. A federal judge has sentenced a 27-year-old Tennessee man to 77 years in prison for his targeting of young girls online as part of an extremist network. Officials claim Kyle Spitz groomed more than 2,600 victims. Tens of thousands of people in northwest Indiana are still without power this morning, more than a week after deadly storms clobbered the area. Griffith City Council President Rick Rifa on ABC News.
11: We understand we're not the only ones to be affected by this terrible storm. However, we still have 3/4 of our population without power.
3: More than 68,000 Indiana customers were still without power as of earlier this morning. People won't put their phones down in the Big Apple. A Wonder Law Firm survey finds that New York is the most social media addicted state in the entire country.
7: Yeah. Okay.
3: I believe it.
7: Sitting on a subway, right, or bus commuting to work, maybe.
3: Plus the population, not to mention. But yeah. I'm surprised California didn't break into the top five of this list.
7: And why?
12: well, celebrities, influencers, people who are on their phones all the time. Like, it's literally their job. I'm surprised it didn't make this list.
7: Okay, fair enough. Who else made the list?
12: In second, Virginia. In third, Washington.

0: Washington in 4th North Carolina in 5th Georgia.
1: All right. Thank you, Nicole.
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0: Thanks for being with us. Baby boomers collectively have more wealth than any other living generation, and they are splurging on travel. Claire Ansberry, columnist at the Wall Street Journal, says that approach is reshaping travel on several fronts. Claire, how so?
1: They have the time. They're in good shape. They've saved their whole lives. Their kids are out of the house. And now they're looking at, for the first time, having the opportunity to travel. And they're doing it. And they're not just jumping in their car and going, you know, for a week across the U.S. They're taking private planes to, you know, visit seven countries in 20 days. They're really kind of, the opportunities are huge for them. And, you know, a lot of travel firms are catering to them, offering easy options, challenging options. It's a great market for them.
0: Wow. Yeah. So explain some of these accommodations, because these travel companies have noticed that the boomers are willing to spend on their vacations.
1: Right. I mean, things like companies that offer exotic hikes and safaris. They'll have options now, like here's an easy option for people who can hike 1 hour and a challenging one for people who can hike 5 hours. Boomers tend to take, and this is on average, of course, longer trips, and they take more luggage. So they don't want to schlep those on and off the cruises or on and off the airports. They want their luggage to be delivered to their destination, and then from their destination to be delivered home. So there's services, there's luggage forward services, and they'll charge something like $144 to ship a 50-pound bag anywhere in the U.S. and $374 to get it from the U.S. to the United Kingdom. And other travel companies like Rhodes Scholar, which, you know, began 50 years ago using dormitories and universities for people who were older, who wanted to learn and experience different cultures. And now they're getting accommodations in 4- and 5-star hotels, because the boomers want to see the world, but they also want nice accommodations.
0: Wow. We're speaking with Claire Ansberry. She writes the Turning Points column for the Wall Street Journal. This piece is called Boomers Are Wealthy, Healthy, and Driving a Global Travel Boom. I think it was said in your story that it's kind of like a regardless of income, we're seeing folks get on the road.
1: Right. You know, even though the boomers might have more wealth, and as a generation they do, you know, they shop for bargains, and they use AI to find the best travel deals and loyalty discounts. You know, one guy said, you know, he traveled a lot for work. He was a sales guy, and his territory was the U.S. So he had something like 4 million miles from work. And he always told his wife, you know, when I retire, we'll travel together. And they've used up all of his mileage, work-related mileage points.
0: Is this trend going to slow down?
1: Well, probably the first of the boomers are reaching 80 this year, and you do slow down.
0: Thanks, Claire. That is Claire Ansberry. She writes the Turning Points column for the Wall Street Journal. 30 minutes now after the hour on This Morning, America's First News.

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1: Hey, glad you're with us. Welcome into Thursday, August 20th. Gordon Deal with Nicole Murray. Some of our top stories and headlines. Trump threatens economic D-Day for Iran, promising economic pain for countries that help Tehran. One person dead and two troopers injured when a small plane and a state police helicopter collided in central Pennsylvania. For football fans, Pat McAfee joining ESPN's Monday Night Football coverage. The mayor of New York is suing the city council over a bill giving big bonuses to some of the lowest paid school workers. And the California teachers who got a surprise bonus from a lawyer and philanthropist. That story in about 20 minutes. By one measure, more than 130,000 automatic license plate readers now dot the country. The AI-assisted devices have been embraced by police as investigative tools, but widely denounced by the public over privacy concerns. And now they're being vandalized. Here's Annie Gowan, national correspondent at The Washington Post. Annie, what are we seeing?
2: The thing that's important to know is that these new license plate cameras, I mean, they're relatively new, but these AI-assisted license plate cameras have really proliferated in the last couple of years. They've been around for a while, but they've really, tons and tons of towns and communities, and even private entities like HOAs have purchased these cameras. A lot of them are made by Flock Safety, which is the biggest company that makes these cameras, and they're the company that's been a target of a lot of the ire. But the concern is that these cameras are just taking a flash of your license plate the way that, you know, an old-fashioned reader would, you know, a red light camera. They're basically taking pictures of places where you go, and, you know, they get a lot more into the details of your car than a license plate, like what dent you might have, what bumper sticker, you know, if you have a LGBTQ bumper sticker, or if you're going to a gun range. These things can pop up, and so it's way less private than, say, just an ordinary license plate reader would be. And Flock, for example, has a nationwide database as well, so that allows cops around the country to, you know, track a certain car that might be going down to the border and then coming back to the area, and then, you know, try to arrest these folks for drug smuggling. So, you know, the law enforcement really, really has embraced Flock and these other cameras. You know, they track missing persons. It's a lot easier to track, criminals. The Brown University shooter was located in part with help from a number of Flock

0: Folks packed in, the city commission meetings to protest and say they didn't want these. And so there's been a number of communities that have canceled or put plans to add these cameras on hold. But then this summer, in part because of a number of viral videos that are spreading online, folks are actually taking the law into their own hands and going out and disabling these cameras on their own. So they will cut the wires, they'll ram their trucks into the poles. They will douse them with, red paint that looks like blood. So there's a number of different ways that folks are showing their displeasure, in, obviously illegally, against this ongoing surveillance.
1: Wow. We're speaking with Annie Gowan, national correspondent at the Washington Post. The story is called Americans Are Destroying License Plate Cameras as Surveillance Backlash Grows. Misuse of these, though, is a problem.
0: Yeah, so the Washington Post, my colleague Drew Harwell and others had done a very extensive investigation in recent weeks that, that's another concern is that these license plate reader cameras are being abused by the cops. I mean, they're looking, they are, I guess they identified 50 instances where the cops had used these things to track their wives, their girlfriends. And so the potential for misuse is great. A lot of local law enforcement as well have allowed ICE officers to access the cameras to do immigration searches. Now, Flock has said repeatedly that they do not have contracts with ICE, but these federal agents have been able to access the system in many cases through local partners. So that's also a concern.
1: Thanks, Annie. Annie Gowan, national correspondent at The Washington Post. By the way, make sure to check out a podcast of today's program. On the podcast today, managing summer flight delays and cancellations, and the 18-year-old in Louisiana who will not win the Smartest Criminal Award. 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All you have to do is search for This Morning with Gordon Deal. 20 minutes now in front of the hour. Coming up next, shame on a Canadian cable TV company.
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1: Hey, thanks for being with us. Welcome into Thursday. It's time now for the mic drop with this morning's Mike Gavin.
2: Good morning. Well, we found out yesterday that companies will do anything to get their hands on the money they think they're owed, even if it means harassing someone who had momentarily died. We have a related story today that comes to us from Canada. A couple who lost their home in British Columbia in a British Columbia wildfire this summer had to face an additional challenge after the fire, canceling their internet and cable. According to CTV, the couple made it out with both vehicles and some possessions, but their house was gone. After the dust settled, they had a million things to take care of, including the unpleasant task of disconnecting their cable and home internet service since they wouldn't be needing it anymore. Shockingly, they were told by the cable company, Rogers Communications, that they would have to pay a $660 fee to disconnect or pay $10 a month to hold the account until they landed somewhere else. They would also be on the hook for the equipment that was destroyed in the fire. Only after CTV reached out to Rogers, did the company finally say they would waive the fees?
1: Wow.
2: Yeah, and they allegedly had some policy in place that was supposed to take care of this, but these, you know, the folks who got on the phone couldn't get them to waive it. It was only after, this TV station reached out that they finally said, oh, no, they don't have to pay.
1: Wow.
2: Yeah.
1: Talk about a bully of a communications company.
2: Yeah.
1: That's awful.
2: Pretty typical for this type of work, this type of company, right?
1: Well,
2: they like to do that.
1: That's why these companies have the reputations that they have.
2: Yes.
1: Right? So there's like three things here. They got to pay the fee to disconnect.
2: Yes.
1: $600-something.
2: Mm-hmm.
1: Then they got to pay a $10 fee just to hold the account open.
2: Yes.
1: Until perhaps they relocated and needed cable service in their new joint.
2: Right.
1: Right? And then the equipment that was destroyed in the fire, they got to cover the cost of that.
2: Yes.
1: It's the triple.
2: Right.
1: It's the trifecta from Rogers Communications when finally relented.
2: Yes.
1: Disgusting.
2: Because their house burned down.
1: Just disgusting.
2: Yeah. And we've talked a lot about fantasy football losers paying up in amusing ways for last year's leagues. Now some leagues will be looking for punishments for this season, and one idea has gone viral. In a video reposted by ESPN, a man explains what he calls the 5K not-so-fun run, and it works like this. The loser of the league is dropped off 5 kilometers from a bar where all of the rest of the league is hanging out with the loser's credit card. The league members will then be able to buy as many drinks on the card as they want until the loser manages to run, walk, or crawl the 5K. Commenters tried to estimate how much damage could be done by 9 grown men drinking for the half hour free for all, with some pegging it at between $300 and $1,000. One said they turned the tables by leaving their buddies a locked card that would be declined at the bar and then just not showing up.
1: Yeah, well, that's not going to work.
2: I mean, that's if you want to burn the bridge. Yeah, if you don't want to be in the league anymore, that's what you do.
1: Right.
2: But if you ever want to talk to these people again, you're not going
1: to
2: do that.
1: Just to think, like, if these guys decided to make the bar one that's located in a really nice steakhouse, for example.
2: Uh-huh.
1: So, one, it's going to be expensive. Two,
2: yes,
1: the guy's going to show up at this steakhouse and just sweating profusely, right? If they were to do it in the summer, for example.
2: Yeah.
1: Just dripping sweat, and now he's got to buy drinks, reclaim his credit card, maybe sit down for a nice dinner, just dripping, soaking wet with sweat.
2: One commenter wondered if there's a bar on the top of a mountain that they could pick for something like this.
1: Burn out the guy's legs, too?
2: Yes.
1: Thanks, Mike. 13 minutes now in front of the hour.
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4: Thanks for joining us. Here's more about our loneliness epidemic. A new study finds that a surprising number of individuals feel lonely often. And not only that, the COVID pandemic made it worse. Professors at Imperial College London found that almost 1 in 6 adults reported feeling lonely, often or always, and more than 1 in 5 people frequently felt a lack of companionship or had feelings of being left out or isolated. The SWNS News Agency says the team also found nearly 44% of respondents said the COVID pandemic increased their feelings of loneliness. The researchers suggested that screening for loneliness be incorporated into routine cognitive assessments as one way to support healthy aging. 8 minutes now in front of the hour on This Morning. Once again, here's Nicole Murray.
5: And now, the three big things you need to know. Number one.
6: President Trump has announced the U.S. will conduct a, quote, crushing economic operation against Iran. One that he said would amount to economic warfare. Trump, when asked about future peace discussions with Tehran.
7: Maybe at some point, but right now, I think the situation is so good. But maybe at some point.
6: Trump is also warning of economic consequences against any country that provides any type of lifeline to Iran as the U.S. works to end the war in the Middle East.
5: Number two.
6: The Treasury Department reports that the national debt has surpassed $40 trillion. That figure has now more than doubled in less than a decade. The administration blamed defense costs, social programs like Medicare and Social Security, and interest on the amount owed.
5: Number three.
6: One person is dead and one other is hurt after what investigators are calling a possible house explosion in Annapolis, Maryland. And Arundel County Assistant Fire Chief Lawrence Schultz.
8: It was purported that about an hour before the explosion, there was a vendor there to resupply the house with propane. We don't know that the two are related. That vendor came, supplied the house with its propane, and then left.
6: Officials said the source of the explosion is under investigation. A helicopter taking tourists on a safari has crashed in a remote

0: part of northern Kenya, killing all 7 people on board, which included 6 passengers and the pilot. The U.S. State Department said 5 Americans were among those killed in yesterday's crash. The cause has not yet been determined. North Korean leaders say they have no interest in the U.S. decision to reduce joint military drills with South Korea, saying the exercises are dangerous. President Trump continued to defend the reduction decision.
1: I thought that was very insulting to somebody that, frankly, has been, during my term at least, very well behaved.
0: The annual exercises, which were scheduled to end August 27th, will now end tomorrow. A University of Michigan study reports that 1 can of Coca-Cola could cost you 12 minutes of healthy life.
2: Ooh.
0: Yeah.
2: That's very specific.
0: Yes, very specific.
2: Uh-oh.
0: But my sister drinks this, like, religiously. Like, it's the following is, like, cult. And she said she'd still drink it anyway, knowing this info.
2: Come on.
0: I promise you.
2: So you lose 12 minutes of healthy life.
0: Right.
2: For 1 can of soda.
0: Yes.
2: So 5 of those is an hour.
0: Yep, yep.
2: Oh, man. Oh, it started to add up quickly.
0: She said it's worth it. I don't get it.
2: 6 minutes now in front of the hour.
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Glad you're with us. A big surprise for teachers outside San Francisco. Longtime Marin County resident Maya Kristen donated $1 million to the Ross Valley School District yesterday, meaning each of the district's 100 teachers was handed a check for a little over $9,100. The lawyer and philanthropist made the donation after finding out that last year funding for the district was in the bottom 4% statewide, and teachers were the lowest paid in Marin County. District officials say while the area is affluent, the district still receives little funding. KRON Television says teachers lined up to thank Ms. Kristen for her personal donation. She hopes other longtime Marin County residents will do the same, adding, "We as citizens can write direct checks." Teacher Sydney Dean called it life-changing. Teacher Anna Schnell says the money will help pay for activities that her three kids like to do, since those activities are not always affordable. For Nicole Murray and Mike Gavin, I'm Gordon Deal. 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
1: From ABC News, I'm Sherry Preston. Frustration growing in the Midwest following days of rain and for some more than a week without power. Flood watches stretching again overnight from Illinois through West Virginia and Pennsylvania. In Gary, Indiana, angry electricity customers are speaking out. ABC's Kate Kagurian has more.
2: 38,000 Gary NIPSCO customers were impacted by the August 11th storms. So far, about 17,000 have been restored, but more than 21,000 are still waiting.
3: We didn't have no gas, no restaurants, no power. Now we have to throw away everything out of all the refrigerators. At night, it's like Gotham City. You can't see anything.
2: And based off NIPSCO's latest restoration estimate, some Gary customers could remain in the dark until next Tuesday.
1: The storms that socked the Midwest for another night now headed to the Northeast. A deadly midair collision between a small plane and a police helicopter undergoing a training exercise just outside Harrisburg, Pennsylvania. The Cessna was approaching the runway but made a sharp turn, says State Police Lieutenant Colonel George Bivens.
4: The plane crashed into the ground a short distance ahead in many pieces. The helicopter, without its blades and without its tail boom, rolled inverted and crashed into the ground.
1: The pilot of the Cessna was killed. The troopers survived. President Trump showing reporters his new helipad and other White House renovations this week. ABC's Jonathan Carl says, though it's still up in the air, who'll pay for them.
5: He says the helipad will be more than just a place for his helicopter to land.
6: They can have people go there for cocktails and then walk to the ballroom.
5: And so it went for nearly 40 minutes. The president showing off White House renovations, which the Washington Post reports will cost more than $900 million. Unclear how much of that coming from taxpayers.
6: This is going to look incredible from the air and from every place.
1: The national debt now hitting a staggering $40 trillion, driven mostly by costs for defense. You're listening to ABC News.
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1: Russia pounding Ukraine overnight. The capital of Kyiv and the surrounding region hit with scores of missiles and drones in a nighttime aerial attack that killed at least 16 people. North Korea launching a barrage of ballistic missiles toward the sea. South Korea's presidential national security holding emergency meetings to discuss the launches. That following the U.S. announcement that it plans to scale back military drills with South Korea. Some of those drills were supposed to have started Monday. Federal prosecutors say online extremist networks are posing a growing threat to vulnerable young people, especially girls, using threats to blackmail them. The latest case resulting in a long federal sentence, says ABC's Dave Packer.
9: A Tennessee man has been sentenced to 77 years in federal prison for targeting young girls as part of the extremist online network known as 764. Prosecutors say 27-year-old Kyle Spitz claimed to have groomed more than 2,600 victims using threats and blackmail to force vulnerable teenagers into sexual abuse and self-harm. The FBI calls 764 part of an emerging national security threat known as nihilistic violent extremism. Dave Packer, ABC News.
1: Chinese property developer Hui Ka Yang, founder of the real estate group Evergrande, has been sentenced to life in prison. His company's fined more than $2 billion after Chinese authorities cracked down on excessive real estate borrowing and Evergrande collapsed. Sherry Preston, ABC News.
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13: A new phase of conflict. Good morning, I'm Gordon Deal, along with Nicole Murray, on this Thursday, August 20th. Glad you could be with us. Here's what we have for you this hour.
14: President Trump has a new strategy for punishing Iran. He's calling it Economic D-Day.
13: More than 75 million people are under heat alerts as extreme temperatures bake the South with little overnight relief.
14: U.S. debt has now reached $40 trillion. That's about $286,000 per household.
13: And the role of AI as we get set for another school year.
15: Kids have always interacted with objects that are not human. Let's take the teddy bear. The teddy bear requires the child to do all the imagining. And to the extent that AI requires us to do that hard work, that it gets the brain going, it's good. To the extent that AI does the work for the child, then we need to be concerned with exactly what you're pointing towards.
13: Eric Deering, professor of developmental psych at Boston College, on how teachers and students will manage AI in the classroom this year. President Trump is taking a new approach with Iran, now warning of economic consequences against any country that provided, quote, any type of lifeline to the Islamic Republic. In a social media message, Trump is promising, quote, economic warfare and isolation on an unprecedented scale against Tehran. He says the U.S. will launch what he called the most crushing economic operation ever taken against any country.
16: We have very draconian sanctions, and we'll see what happens. Right now, the Strait is open. A lot of boats are coming through. People

0: aren't reporting that, and that may slow down a little bit at some point, but right now a lot of boats are coming through.
1: Lloyd's List Intelligence says the number of ship crossings in the Strait of Hormuz continued to run well below pre-war norms last week as Iran's targeting of vessels and the U.S. blockade of Iranian ports kept most operators away. Preliminary data shows 73 transits last week, down from 91 the previous week. The president named oil smuggling, currency swap lines, cash transfers, and front companies as channels he wants to shut down, stressing that Iran will never be permitted to acquire a nuclear weapon. A mid-air collision in central Pennsylvania between a small plane and a state police helicopter has killed one person and injured two troopers. It happened last evening near Carlisle Airport, just west of Harrisburg. The FAA says the crash involved a Cessna 150 and a Bell 407 chopper. Acting Pennsylvania State Police Commissioner Lieutenant Colonel George Bivens said the pilot of the Cessna, believed to be its only occupant, was killed in the collision.
2: The plane crashed into the ground a short distance ahead in many pieces. The helicopter, without its blades and without its tail boom, rolled inverted and crashed into the ground.
1: The two pilots aboard the chopper, who were members of the state police's elite aviation unit, were injured but are expected to survive. The helicopter, based out of Harrisburg, was conducting routine training exercises. It was hovering several feet off the ground on a grass area adjacent to a runway when a small Cessna, as police say, approached from behind. 10 minutes now after the hour on This Morning, America's First News.
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1: Thanks for being with us. The national debt has surpassed another notable milestone, now exceeding $40 trillion. Dollars for the first time. We get more from this morning's Mike Gavin.
2: The biggest contributors to the government's growing costs are defense spending, social programs like Social Security and Medicare, and interest on the ballooning deficit. The figure announced yesterday by the Treasury Department comes just 5 months after the U.S. reached $39 trillion in debt. The federal government's IOU has now more than doubled in less than a decade. A White House spokesman said the Trump administration has been focusing on slashing waste, fraud, and abuse in federal spending while accelerating economic growth to get America's debt-to-GDP ratio trending in the right direction. Gordon.
1: Thanks, Mike. The debt has spiked from just under $20 trillion from when President Trump first took office in January 2017. Roughly a third of that increase occurred during chaotic government borrowing to fund COVID responses undertaken by Trump and former President Biden. President Trump vowed to dismantle President Biden's legacy, but as prices remain stubbornly high, he has embraced a handful of his predecessor's policies. It's a story by Jeff Mordock, White House reporter at The Washington Times. Jeff, what have you noticed?
3: Yeah, it's really interesting. Has, you know, the economy still struggles, inflation's still high, cost of living still high. We're starting to see the president try some different things. And one of the things I think is really interesting is that he's embraced a lot of Biden era policies that he dismissed on the campaign trail. One is the CHIPS Act, which helps government funding to semiconductor companies. You know, he called that a horrible, horrible law. And, you know, last week, the Commerce Department announced that they're going to help fund seven companies through that. Anti-collusion probes, you know, they used to make fun of President Biden. When President Biden would say that, you know, one of the reasons for the high prices is meat companies are colluding to keep price high, oil companies are colluding to keep price high. Now you see President Trump echoing that same rhetoric. Medicare drug pricing, that's another thing where this administration, as a matter of fact, this administration has leaned so much on the Biden policies that were made law in the Inflation Reduction Act that Dr. Oz, who was in charge of Medicare and Medicaid for the Trump administration, even credited the Biden administration at a recent announcement, and also, of course, tapping the nation's oil reserves, which helped keep gas prices down by keeping up supply, something that President Biden did during the war, when Russia invaded Ukraine, and that sent gas prices skyrocketing. You know, President Trump ripped President Biden for doing that. Now President Trump is doing the same thing because of the Iran war. That's a lot of policies the president has really denigrated that he now seems to be turning to try to see if that can help address cost of living concerns.
1: Wait, the CHIPS Act with the semiconductor funding, that I believe that prompted Kentucky Senator Rand Paul, a fellow Republican, to say that President Trump was embracing socialism, right? Wasn't that where that came
3: from?
1: That's
3: exactly right. And it's because President Trump is taking this, and he's taking it in a sort of a different direction. So the way the President Biden had set up the CHIPS Act is that these were basically grants. These were federal grants coming through the government. What President Trump has been using it to do is to buy stakes in some of these companies. The government has, you know, the president's very big in buying, getting stakes for the American people, getting, and, you know, the 10% the government bought in Intel, that came through the CHIPS Act. So yes, he's not only is he taking these Biden era regulations, but he's taking them further. And it's kind of interesting because, you know, if President Biden had tried to buy stakes in companies the way President Trump's doing, I imagine Rand Paul would not be the only Republican screaming socialism.
1: Yeah. Is this all about midterm election messaging?
3: I believe, yes, it's about midterm and bringing in the cost of living is a legit concern. I talked to one political science professor, and he basically summed it up as, you know, the president is grasping at straws and trying to throw everything against a wall to see what sticks. And, you know, maybe let's go back to some of these Biden era policies and see where that takes us. I've talked to ex-Biden administration officials, and they really look at it as vindication. They think that they all, but they said, you know, that these were policies that when they were being crafted, we had bipartisan support. We talked to Republicans in the House. We talked to Republicans in the Senate. They were on board, and then they became Biden-era policies that they roundly attacked. This underscores that these policies really are bipartisan and that, you know, we kind of were right about some of that.
1: Thanks, Jeff. Jeff Mordock, White House reporter at The Washington Times. This portion of the program is brought to you by Incogni. Hey, did you hear that? You got to listen very carefully. That's my phone. 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I love the silence. 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Here's Nicole Murray.
0: And now, the three big things you need to know. Number one.
4: President Trump said the U.S. will launch the, quote, most crushing economic operation ever taken against any country, against Iran. Trump, when asked about restarting formal negotiations with Tehran.
5: We have possession, complete control of the strait. I mean, outside of nuisance value, and there is nuisance value when they shoot a drone every once in a while, but... And not everybody's going to go through, but they come through.
4: Trump also threatened severe financial penalties on any nation that helps Iran evade sanctions.
0: Number two.
4: One person has been killed and two Pennsylvania state police troopers were injured when a small plane and a state police helicopter collided in Cumberland Valley. Governor Josh Shapiro said both officers will be okay.
6: One of the reasons for that is because of the outstanding medical care that they received here at Hershey.
4: The pilot of the small plane was killed in yesterday evening's crash.
0: Number three.
4: Russian ballistic missiles killed 12 people and injured more than 30 others in Kyiv this morning, damaging power supply and buildings. Power company DTEK said it has restored electricity to more than half of the roughly 90,000 homes that were left without power following the attack. A helicopter taking tourists on a safari has crashed in a remote part of northern Kenya, killing all seven people on board. This included six passengers and the pilot. The U.S. State Department said five Americans were among those killed in yesterday's crash. The cause has not yet been determined. Two Carter County, Tennessee college team cyclists have been killed. Seven others were injured, and a driver has been criminally charged after he struck team members who were training on a road. Major Roy Brown is with the Tennessee Highway Patrol.
7: A large number of first responders, medical crews, responded to the scene, including multiple air medical teams, and transported injured people for treatment.
4: The driver of the vehicle has been identified as 69-year-old John Benfield of North Carolina. The New York Post reports that typical parents spend 432 hours per year feeding their picky kids. This includes food prepping, cooking, and modifying recipes.
1: Yeah. The fear, I think, as parents is that the kid doesn't like the food, therefore is not going to eat, therefore is not going to get calories. Yeah.
4: The rule in my house was you were not allowed to say you didn't like it unless you at least tried it once.
1: Yeah.
4: Then they would modify. But
1: there was always the, if you don't eat it, then go to bed. You know,
4: right.
1: There was always that approach.
4: That's scary.
1: 22 minutes now after the hour.
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0: Thanks for joining us. If you have a remaining summer trip coming up that involves flying and you wind up facing a delay or cancellation, here's how to navigate the mess and how to get what you're owed when you run into hiccups. We're joined by Eve Chen, senior travel reporter at USA Today. Eve, you've seen a lot of this lately.
1: Oof, it's been 7 or 8 different delays or cancellations over the course of the summer, but you know, they're not very different from what other travelers have faced. Most of them have been things like weather related, though there have been a few staffing and other types of maintenance issues. But again, these are things that travelers deal with all the time, especially during the summer season or coming winter season when they've got lots of storms.
0: Yeah. Do you find it difficult to keep track of, say, what you're owed or due from an airline when something goes sideways?
1: You know, one thing to really keep in mind that helps determine what you are eligible for is to think about what was the cause of the delay or cancellation. It's really important to know if it was something within the airline's control, so something like aircraft maintenance issues, staffing issues, things like that, or if it's something outside the airline's control. Depending upon whether or not it's controllable is what determines what you're eligible for. So when it comes to delays, if it's something like weather, you're not going to get anything. If it's something within the airline control, like aircraft maintenance, once you hit a certain time frame, which they consider significant delays, it's usually around 3 hours, you might be eligible for benefits like a free meal voucher or something like that. Or if you wind up having an overnight delay like my family had, then they'll have to put you up in a hotel and, you know, provide other types of accommodations, like getting you to that hotel and back to the airport on their dime because it was basically within their control that they had this delay. Now, if it's outside of their control, again, like it's storms or something like that, you're not going to get anything. You'll just have to grin and bear it, unfortunately, if there's a delay. Cancellations are slightly different, though. Regardless of the reason for a cancellation, if it was either within the airline's control or uncontrollable, and you choose to no longer fly, you say, you know what, I don't want to take this vacation anymore, or I want to find another way to get to my destination, the airline, according to Department of Transportation rules, owes you a refund, regardless of the type of ticket you had. As long as a flight is canceled, you are owed a refund if you choose to no longer fly.
0: We're speaking with Eve Chen, senior travel reporter at USA Today. Explain what your family went through on your trip to Maine.
1: So on the way, it was, you know, okay. On the way to Maine, we might have had some delay. On the way back, though, my husband and two of our kids got to the airport, you know, on time. I think they had checked to see that their flight was on time, and it wound up getting delayed and delayed. And it turns out that the crew couldn't make it to their airport. And so they eventually wound up delaying the flight until the next morning. This is something that's within the airline's control, staffing. If you're in a big hub like Atlanta where we live, or, you know, LA or New York, you're going to have usually extra staff available to help fill in the gaps. But when you're in a smaller destination like Bangor, Maine, they may not have that extra staffing. So they had to push the flight back. My family was able to get meal credits and also a hotel stay for the night and Uber vouchers back and forth to the airport between the hotel. However, the next morning, they showed up bright and early. They checked to make sure that their flight was on time, and it turns out that it wound up being delayed again. Ugh. Delayed so much that they couldn't actually make their connection. But they did make it home, and they were able to get credit back for extra expenses related to that delay. So save your receipts if anything like that happens. Save all your receipts on your meals and things like that.
0: When this stuff starts to unfold, I mean, what's the best way to resolve it?
1: You know, do what you can. So if you're already at the airport, get in line to talk to that gate agent because they are familiar with the situation. But while you're in line, start looking on your phone. You can either try to also call by phone. Okay. You could try to rebook on your phone through the app.
0: Thanks, Eve. Eve Chen, senior travel reporter at USA Today. 30 minutes now after the hour. On This Morning, America's First News.
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0: Thanks for spending time with us. Welcome into Thursday, August 20th. Gordon Deal with Nicole Murray. Some of our top stories and headlines. Trump threatens economic D-Day for Iran, promising economic pain for countries that help Tehran. One person dead and two troopers injured when a small plane and a state police helicopter collided in central Pennsylvania. The borrowing binge continues. The U.S. national debt has reached $40 trillion. More than 72 million of us under heat alerts. 68,000 still without power in Indiana. And why a DoorDash driver received a surprise haul of gifts for his upcoming wedding. That story in about 20 minutes. 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What can students and teachers expect from AI as we start another school year? Here's Dr. Eric Deering, professor of developmental psychology at Boston College. Eric, your take.
8: It's being used, and I think increasingly so, in a wide variety of ways. AI is being used in early childhood education as a tool for teachers designing classroom activities. It's being used in communication with families. Center directors are using it to evaluate teaching, and it's being used as a learning tool for children.
0: Wow. All right. What about in early education? How does it get used?
8: Yeah, in early education, it's being used as a learning tool for learning about AI, for one thing. That is, this is now a new technology that early educators want children to know about, but then using the AI for academic content, mathematics and literacy, in a variety of other ways. And really, the range of content areas that's being used for is growing rapidly.
0: How problematic, Eric, is it for, say, teachers in, I don't know, middle school, high school, trying to manage students who are using this technology in perhaps ways that were not intended?
8: Yeah, I think that it is a problematic, and we're trying to catch up as instructors, as teachers, and that's true across the years of education from preschool through college, and trying to figure out how do we keep kids engaging in good brain work, right? That they're exercising their brains, whether that's doing writing, whether that's in oral communication, whether that's in exploring the world around them and digging in deep and doing the hard work of learning, and at the same time making good use of this tool, this ability to expand our horizons, and that has just been a battle, I think, at all of these different ages, and trying to figure out how can we keep kids working hard with their brains while expanding their worlds. And folks are trying a lot of different approaches, and I think that some, in some cases it's working and it's working well. In other cases, I think we're often keeping up with the technology, figuring out ways to help students offload some of that work. And we all do that, right? We all get lazy and we want to

0: That? Is it extending? Is it building on those experiences? Or is it replacing them? And to the extent that it builds on those experiences, that it extends conversations with our families and our teachers, extends play, extends chances to explore the world and builds on those, adds to those, then children, it's going to be a benefit to children. To the extent that it subtracts from them, replaces them, we should be concerned. And I think you could think about, for young children, building with blocks in the real world is building spatial skills and motor skills. And oftentimes when it's done with other kids, it's building peer interaction skills, social and emotional. And if AI is being used to complement and add and enhance those experiences, that's great. If AI replaces building with blocks in early education classrooms, we might want to be concerned. If all we're doing is working in a virtual world, there's likely some consequences to that. And I think that we want to recognize that, look, kids have always interacted with objects that are not human. Let's take the teddy bear. The teddy bear requires the child to do all the imagining. And to the extent that AI requires us to do that hard work, that it gets the brain going, it's good. To the extent that AI does the work for the child, then we need to be concerned with exactly what you're pointing towards.
1: 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Dr. Eric Deering, professor of developmental psych at Boston College. 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

0: Thanks for spending time with us. Welcome into Friday Eve. It is time now for the Mic Drop with this morning's Mike Gavin.
1: Good morning. Well, we've got a jackpot today with stories about dumb robots and dumb criminals to talk about. Let's start in Texas, where news reports say an Amazon customer was excited to hear that her package was arriving via one of the company's delivery drones and ran outside to record it when she heard the buzzing overhead. And what she recorded on video was the drone descending, hovering, and then dropping her package right into her pool. Videos of the soggy delivery have gone viral and commenters had plenty of thoughts. Some joked that they hoped there was a swimsuit or other water-friendly product inside. Others wondered why the woman was filming when she should have been grabbing the package from the pool. Some users said that given the height that the drone dropped the package from, which looked to be about 10 feet off the ground, the water landing was a blessing since falling on concrete would have provided a far less cushioned landing.
0: Yeah. Well, that thing is really cool looking, by the way.
1: Oh, it's
0: with like
1: it's,
0: four rotors, you know, a mini helicopter thing. The hatch opens, the package comes sliding out. Splash.
1: Yeah, exactly. I can see why you would want to run out and film it.
0: Yeah.
1: But I don't know. I saw some other comments that I guess maybe drones have trouble with water, which again is a problem if you're going to be delivering packages to neighborhoods with pools. Yeah. That could be a problem.
0: I guess since the pool appeared to be crystal clear and beautiful, by the way.
1: Yeah, nice looking pool.
0: Maybe the water being so clear, the drone anticipated that it was just ground below.
1: Maybe.
0: Right, I guess the bottom of the pool was just a...
1: Again, something
0: ground.
1: That perhaps should have been cleared up before sending them into the air with our packages.
0: And that delivery drop and splashdown was only feet from like a handful of Chase lounges that were surrounding the pool.
1: Would have been a better spot.
0: What if somebody had been in one of those Chase lounges, right? Like, can drones detect human movement so as to not drop drone packages on our heads?
1: Yes. I would have said yesterday, I would have said yes, obviously, but today I'm not so sure.
0: I have questions, Mike.
1: We all do. And while robbing stores isn't something that a lot of us have experience with, we can all agree that probably the worst thing you can do when you make off with goods without paying for them is to immediately return to the scene of the crime. We've seen that happen a lot lately, and the latest comes to us from Louisiana. The Shreveport Police Department said on social media that officers responded to a Circle K store on reports that a man had picked out several bakery items, filled a fountain drink, and then he just walked out without paying. Altogether, the packages of donuts, honey buns, pound cake, and the drink were valued at $19.88. An officer searched the surrounding area, but initially couldn't find the man. However, a short time later, a man matching the description returned to the Circle K while police were still nearby, and the 18-year-old was detained. The department advised anyone thinking of committing a similar crime that paying the $19.88 is considerably cheaper than the alternative.
0: Yeah, I think what happened was with those bakery items, he had to go back and get napkins.
1: Yeah.
0: kind of messy donuts.
1: Honey buns.
0: Yeah.
1: Honey buns and donuts, depending on what kind. Yeah, for sure.
0: Yeah, maybe he forgot the straw for the fountain drink.
1: Of course, you know. Yeah.
0: Well, he's 18 after all.
1: Yeah.
0: 13 minutes in front of the hour.
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13: Thanks for being with us. Here's more about our loneliness epidemic. A new study finds that a surprising number of individuals feel lonely often. Not only that, but the COVID pandemic made it worse. Professors at Imperial College London found that almost 1 in 6 adults reported feeling lonely often or always, and more than 1 in 5 people frequently felt a lack of companionship or had feelings of being left out or isolated. The SWNS News Agency says the team also found nearly 44% of respondents said the COVID pandemic increased their feelings of loneliness. The senior author of the study said loneliness affects both the mental and physical health of his patients, contributing to problems such as anxiety and depression. Whether people were in relationships or not did not seem to impact loneliness levels. 8 minutes now in front of the hour on this morning. Once again, here's Nicole Murray.
14: And now, the three big things you need to know. Number one.
15: President Trump has announced the U.S. will conduct a, quote, crushing economic operation against Iran, one that he said would amount to economic warfare. Trump, when asked about future peace discussions with Tehran.
16: Maybe at some point, but right now, I think the situation is so good, but maybe at some point.
15: Trump is also warning of economic consequences against any country that provides any type of lifeline to Iran as the U.S. works to end the war in the Middle East.
14: Number two.
15: The Treasury Department reports that the national debt has surpassed $40 trillion. That figure has now more than doubled in less than a decade. The administration blamed defense costs, social programs like Medicare and Social Security, and interest on the amount owed.
14: Number three.
15: One person is dead and one other is hurt after what investigators are calling a possible house explosion in Annapolis, Maryland. And Arundel County Assistant Fire Chief Lawrence Schultz.
17: It was purported that about an hour before the explosion, there was a vendor there to resupply the house with propane. We don't know that the two are related. That vendor came, supplied the house with its propane, and then left.
15: Officials said the source of the explosion is under investigation. President Trump is defending data centers and power plants as economic drivers for the country, adding that the job creation and taxes that will be paid are enormous.
18: They're actually giving the excess electricity into the grid, but they're building power plants that nobody's ever seen anything like it. We're not using the power from the grid. We're using brand new power, so it's a great thing.
15: Trump made those comments at the White House yesterday. Both Merck and Moderna shares soared yesterday after both companies announced that the trial of a personalized mRNA cancer vaccine found that when combined with Keytruda, delayed melanoma from returning. An exercise pill has just cleared its first human test. The medication, made by pharmaceutical company Enveda, would mimic a hormone released while exercising.
13: Come on.
15: I knew you weren't going to like
13: Come
15: this.
13: Come on. An exercise pill?
15: Yeah. So it's supposed to kind of mimic what your body goes through through exercise.
13: Yeah.
15: They're saying they want to help sustain weight loss.
13: I see. Count me out.
15: No? You wouldn't even try it?
13: No. What?
15: I mean, I don't know. The technology's there. Wouldn't you want to use it?
13: Nope.
15: Oh,
13: no,
15: okay.
13: Thanks. I'll just get on the treadmill.
15: Okay.
13: 6 minutes now in front of the hour.
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13: Thanks for being with us. 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Signed, Hope and Tyler. Well, Hamilton is a delivery room nurse, founder of a nonprofit that provides free home cleaning services for low-income parents, and author of the best-selling book, Birth Vibes, Stories and Strategies for an Empowered Birth. GoodNewsNetwork.org says, finding the couple's wedding page, Ms. Hamilton donated a heap of gifts through Amazon, which arrived in a massive pile outside the couple's front door. Hope, the bride-to-be, responded with a video of the massive presents, writing that they were so grateful. Following the exchange, DoorDash also sent Hope and Tyler a wedding present as well. That'll do it for this hour. For Nicole Murray and Mike Gavin, I'm Gordon Deal. Thanks for listening to This Morning, America's First News.

0: There's a world of opportunity out there, beyond the typical 9-to-5, where purpose and grit come together, where the American spirit and ingenuity are welcomed in places that could really use your skills and your experience. 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
2: From ABC News, I'm Sherry Preston. A deadly mid-air collision just outside Harrisburg, Pennsylvania. A small plane, a Cessna, just as it was about to land, made a sharp turn, hit a police helicopter on a training mission. And here's ABC's Aaron Katursky.
3: The impact tore the plane apart and sheared off the helicopter tail and rotor blades before it rolled onto its side. Inside the wreckage, two troopers were trapped. Authorities say one trooper kicked out a window, then pulled his bleeding partner to safety.
2: The troopers both survived. The pilot of the small plane died. The NTSB and FAA are both on the scene investigating. The line of storms that's been slamming the Midwest for a week is headed toward the Northeast today. Cleanup continues in Indiana, where some people have been without power for a week now. NIPSCO Group Utilities President Melody Birmingham says the challenges in the city of Gary are many.
4: The damage affected portions of Gary and among the most extensive and complex that our crews have encountered. These aren't simple repairs. These are systems that are being rebuilt.
2: The national debt now hitting a whopping $40 trillion, double what it was just 10 years ago. President Trump hosting a White House cryptocurrency summit. Here's ABC's Jay O'Brien.
5: President Trump, who's made hundreds of millions in crypto, met at the White House yesterday with what he called a who's who of cryptocurrency leaders. And he pushed for the passage of something called the Clarity Act. It's long been a priority of crypto companies and one that could also benefit the president's wide-ranging family crypto venture. The White House has long denied any conflict of interest with the president and points out that his assets are in a trust managed by his children.
2: President Trump showing reporters around what he says are improvements in Washington, including the new helipad. Russia slamming Ukraine's capital city overnight, 16 killed in Kyiv. Meghan and Harry headed back to the UK. The Duke and Duchess of Sussex haven't said why, but they've already enrolled their children in school. You're listening to ABC News.
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2: At the last minute, President Trump pulled back a threatened 50% tariff on about $20 billion worth of Canadian goods.
9: So we, by the way, probably have a deal with Canada. You probably saw that. Very major tariffs were going on to Canada today. We delayed it for 3 days because I think we have a deal with the Prime Minister and good deal for everybody.
2: As a part of the deal, Prime Minister Mark Carney asked provincial premiers to return U.S. alcohol to store shelves in Canada. It had been pulled because of the last round of tariffs. The search for Karen Solomon goes on in Massachusetts. Her husband found dead in their home, says ABC's Faith Abube.
10: An urgent manhunt is underway near Boston for a woman police describe as a dangerous fugitive. Karen Solomon, who's a therapist and mental health advocate for law enforcement, is suspected in the death of her police officer husband. Fellow officers found Kurt Solomon dead in his home and his wife gone. Investigators have not released any details about the death just yet, but they do say Karen Solomon is considered armed and dangerous.
2: Karen Solomon actually is the founder of a site to help first responders deal with mental health issues. The Congo is getting 70,000 doses of a vaccine that has been effective against past Ebola outbreaks. Early lab testing shows the vaccine might protect against the current strain of the virus, even though doctors have previously said that strain was immune to vaccines and currently is the fastest Ebola outbreak in history. I'm Sherry Preston, ABC News.
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16: And a happy Thursday morning, my favorite day of the week. The Ag Meter loves Thursday. It's Nick Papagni, the Ag Meter, along with Sir Josh. Josh, how are you today?
17: Doing well, Nick. Happy Thursday.
16: I think it's going to be a fun day. I've already had my orange juice. I'm feeling good. I'm excited today. It is a little warm. So, again, drink your water. Stay out of the heat. Put on. If you have to go in the heat, wear your giant hat. I've been crushed with the skin problems with my ears and everything else because I thought I was a hero back in the day. So when you get older, that suntan, that all that gets, well, you're still young, Sir Josh, so you don't have to worry about it, but wear a big hat out there and drink plenty of water while it's hot.
17: At least in your career now, you get to wear headphones all day and cover up those, you know, mangled ears.
16: Those giant rabbit ears I have. Yes, thank you. Thank you for sharing that with me. Yeah. Hey, we got a couple stories that I want to just throw out there. Again, in California at its finest, Josh, we're trying to regulate tires. And we don't know what's going to happen, but I have a feeling if it has already gone through, maybe you can explain because you're their explainer of the team, that we're going to have a tire shortage if this happens and when it happens because we're trying to regulate tires.
17: Yeah, it floors me, honestly. I guess I shouldn't be surprised. This is California, but energy regulators have approved a first-of-its-kind rule that phases out the sale of fuel-inefficient replacement car tires. So it aims to match replacement tires to the low rolling resistance standards of the original factory models. So these are your street tires, not all-terrain tires or off-road tires. They're saying that once you buy a vehicle, you know, you're going to have to replace them with street tires. So they'll no more like buying an F-150 off the lot and then putting all-terrain tires on it because you drive from field to field and need something that, you know, can grip on a dirt road just as well as the pavement. They're trying to get rid of that, and it passed unanimously through the California Energy Commission on Monday, August 17th. So kind of disappointing. Also, you'll love the California Energy Commission, which

0: for those who don't know, is five commissioners, and all of those are appointed by our great governor of California.
1: There's just another way he's leaving with another problem. And that's what he does. And this is what we're talking about, Governor Newsom. Again, we have the worst roads and highways in all of where we already voted, 50 out of 50 states, California has the worst roads already. We have a homeless problem. Gas tax. We're making $75 million a day just on the gas tax. Well, nobody knows where that goes. And I'm sure it's going to the high-speed train that's never going to be fixed. And a lot we have to take for the people that are coming over here that are not citizens. It's a complete disaster. Again, day 38, I am trying to get a hold of Xavier Becerra to be on our show. He will not call us back. He won't call anybody back. I want to know what's going to go on. The other story that you got to keep an eye on, and I got a lot of people in an uproar out in Cal Poly, San Luis Obispo area. There's a big petition going on, and if you want to sign this petition, if you're against a new hotel going out in that beautiful farmland where kids are learning to be farmers out in San Luis Obispo, you want to sign the petition. You can always email the ag meter, nick@agnetmedia.com. Josh, just another way of getting rid of farming in California. That's what it boils down to.
0: Yeah, it's sad to hear. I mean, this is a teaching farm as part of Cal Poly, and they're talking about bulldozing it and paving it over and building a hotel and a multi-complex with an event center, you know, and they're trying to argue, oh, well, it's still going to be used for education, but it's not going to be used for agricultural education, and that's the heart of our state.
1: As long as we have to eat, we can't get rid of great farmland that's going to teach our kids how to farm and feed us. So we're going to get more and more people in this world. We're going to get less farmland. I'm not a mathologist, Josh, but it's not going to work out if we continue. So what happens? We're going to have to go overseas to get our food. And right now, our federal government has cut that deficit down to $25 billion. It was 50. Now we're down to 25. That's great news, but boy, this doesn't help.
0: I got an interesting story for you, and I'd like to hear your opinion. Very similar situation, actually, and from my alma mater, University of Florida. They used to have beautiful orange groves on campus where they would teach students, and it was a teaching field to learn about citrus production and citrus disease management, stuff like that. Well, it was probably at least more like 10 years ago, they went ahead and bulldozed it, paved it over, and built the new baseball stadium. So I know your love of sports and your love of agriculture. I have to know how Nick feels about that.
1: I'm completely against it. I do not want to give any of our farmland away. That's why I don't want solar on it. I do not want hotels on it. We cannot. I don't want out in Petaluma where we have Stephanie Moretas battling that. I don't want to see Potter Valley lose dams. I don't want it. Today, we're going to talk with Mike Joyner from the Florida Fruit and Vegetables Association, along with my favorite milk dairy company, Rosa Brothers, and I will explain that when we come back. This is going to be a great Thursday. You want to pull the truck over. You're listening to the AgNet News Hour with the AgNet and Sir Josh. We'll be right back.
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1: Welcome back, everyone, on your Thursday morning. Ag Meter, Sir Josh, I hope you're having a great day, and thanks for hanging out with us, by the way. We love you making us part of your morning. Really, really appreciate that. Let's go to Mike Joyner now from the floor. And I think, Josh, you got to talk with Mike probably at the Specialty Crop Show.
0: Yeah, we got to catch up actually shortly after. I know him from Florida, and I was trying to connect with him there, but very busy. So we got a chance to sit down afterwards. He's not only the president of the Florida Fruit and Vegetable Association, but he's also the co-chair of the Specialty Crop Farm Bill Alliance. So we talked a whole lot of different subjects. We're just going to use a little bit of the interview here on the show, but there's a lot of, you know, similarities between Florida and California and their specialty crop industries. Florida, the same way, is you know, many different crops grown. They also have, you know, a lot of the same issues with labor and encroachment of urban areas, almost worse than California does. They're having the same problem with losing farmland, not only to development, but also to solar farms and other things like that. So got a chance to catch up with Mike and talk with about some of the USMCA and the Farm Bill.
1: Well, we're going to be getting Dave Pouliot, who's the president and CEO of the Western Growers Association. And anytime you hear Fruits and Vegetables Association, pull the truck over, because I just think California is ahead of crazy things going on. And if Florida is going to match, we got to stop it now. Let's go to your interview with Mike.
0: I'm joined today by Mike Joyner, president of the Florida Fruit and Vegetable Association and co-chair of the Specialty Crop Farm Bill Alliance. Mike, thanks for joining me today.
8: Thanks, Josh. I just always appreciate the invitation and being with you, so thank you.
0: Absolutely. I want to start off today talking about an issue that's, I think, top of mind for a lot of growers right now, especially in the specialty crop world. The USMCA review came up for review, and now it looks like we're going to continue negotiations. What can you tell me as an update for where that review process is at?
8: Yeah, Josh, I think that the administration's goal is to have the review finished by the end of the year. Now, I have read and heard them say publicly that they're not going to take a bad deal just to rush a deal. But I really think with the great work that's been going on right now between Ambassador Greer and his counterpart in Mexico and Canada, I really think they're working towards an end of the year agreement. And we certainly hope so, because there's some changes we need in USMCA. But yeah, hopefully by the end of the year.
0: What are some of the changes you'd like to see? I know there's been issues, especially with Florida tomatoes and, you know, anti-dumping laws with Mexico. What do you think are some of the big things you'd like to see changed in a new USMCA?
8: Josh, I'm not a guy that exaggerates, but I don't think it's an exaggeration to say that the survival of the Southeast specialty crop industry is at stake. It really is. We going all the way back to NAFTA, that passed 27, 28 years ago. Josh, very quickly, what happened for those listening is when that trilateral agreement was passed and signed by President Clinton many, many years ago, it opened these countries up to trade. And what we saw is U.S. wheat and corn and soybeans go into Mexico. And in return, what happened is a lot of those growers shifted, a lot of those Mexican growers shifted into specialty crops. So then you have that shift, and then their government spent a lot of money building greenhouses and hoop houses and doing all that stuff. So what we started seeing pretty quickly, Josh, is just this onslaught of, you know, low-priced fruits and vegetables from Mexico come in right on top of Florida's season. And so when USMCA, 6 years ago, when they looked at USMCA, we tried to get some changes, and we were unsuccessful. There were a few promises made that just did not come through. But Josh, what we have been doing is working with the administration and others to try to do a couple of things. Really, the principal problem that existed 25 years ago and still today is just this unrelenting and unfairly priced volumes of produce coming into the U.S. during our season. So that's the issue. Josh, we simply need a policy that will curb imports during that time of the year, and that has been our priority. So what we have suggested, Josh, is our tariff rate quotas for, there's about seven commodities in Florida that we feel like are most in jeopardy right now. things like strawberries and blueberries and watermelons and cucumbers and squash, bell peppers. There are a few others there too, but

0: Josh, those are the ones that seem to be hurting the most, quite honestly, from what I would consider unfair competition. So, Josh, I know you know this, but there are a number of commodities in our industry that do have tariff rate quotas. I mean, there's a dairy tariff rate quota, there's a beef tariff rate quota, sugar is a tariff rate quota. And what the government simply does is they establish kind of two tiers. And they say for all of the volume that of, let's say, blueberries up to a certain point can come in duty free, but for that volume is tripped, then a duty is placed on it. And again, the idea is just to certainly allow imports of Mexican produce to come into the country, but at rates that will not hurt our growers. So that's what we're asking for. One of the things we're encouraged by is Ambassador Greer, who I personally think is just, I've been watching these ambassadors for a long time. I think he's one of the best, if not the best I've ever seen. But he fortunately has made this issue, this what we call seasonality issue, a priority. He's been very open with Congress about this being a priority. Now, I don't really know how, what their plans are to fix it, but I can tell you that what we're hoping for and what we're the conversations we've had with them are a tariff rate quota.
1: And you kind of answered the questions there, but you know, how important has Ambassador Greer and the USTR been in listening to these specialty crop concerns?
0: Yeah, they have, and that's a great way to put it, because they have really, really listened. Dr. Julie Callahan, who is the Ag Ambassador, knows Florida agriculture well. She's been in Florida. She's seen it. She's heard firsthand. Ambassador Greer, just a good listener. I think he's heard from members of Congress, Florida's congressional delegation, and Georgia and others that are impacted. But Florida's congressional delegation, to the person, have been strong on this issue. Very bipartisan issue. They all see it. Even if they don't have ag in their district, they're very quick. If you are a member of the Florida delegation, Democrat or Republican, they're very quick to sign on to delegation letters and make phone calls and just do the things we need to do. So yeah, I'm very grateful for the leadership that we've had up and down the Florida congressional delegation. And I think it's that. I think it's our Commissioner of Ag and others who have educated Ambassador Greer. And again, he's made some really strong commitments to address this issue.
2: This is a huge issue. We'll take a break, talk more when we come back in your Ag News Hour on your Thursday morning with the Ag Meter, Sir Josh. We will be right back.
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2: Welcome back on your Thursday morning. It's the Ag Meter, Sir Josh. Just like California, Florida has issues as well. And I think Brooke Rollins is all over it. I think the Trump administration is going to look into this. We have to have an even playing field to make this happen. This is why if you're going to bring fruit, vegetables around the world coming in, it's got to be the compared what we have here. Let's go to the back to the interview.
1: And changing gears a little bit to the farm bill about 2 weeks ago now, it didn't make it through the Senate House Ag Committee. They voted to recess on it, which my understanding is that's better than voting it down. Can you talk a little bit about that and where we're at, and if you still think it's possible that we're going to see a farm bill get done this legislative season?
0: Yes, Josh, and I can tell you, you're hitting on the priorities for our members, and I appreciate that. When you get out and about in the countryside in Florida and talk to growers, the issues that they're talking about are the farm bill and food safety and the ag workforce issue and trade. So thank you for highlighting this to the farm bill. The importance of the farm bill is it establishes national agriculture, conservation, and nutrition policy and spending priorities. That's critical. It is, in my opinion, the most important, impactful piece of legislation that we deal with. Every 5 years we try to come up with a new farm bill because they feel like the industry has changed in that five-year period. Josh, we were supposed to get this farm bill done in 18, and we just continue to roll it over, and we need some real changes. So to your question about the farm bill, first let me just say what we're advocating for. You mentioned the Specialty Crop Farm Bill Alliance. That is an alliance of more than 200 grower associations that are specialty crop growers, more than 200 associations that come together and establish what policies that we think would be good to update, to change in the farm bill. I think we have more than, I think it's 108 policies that we made recommendations. We were very pleased, Josh, with the bill that came out of the House. You may remember that back in April, Chair of the House Ag Committee, G.T. Thompson from Pennsylvania, worked and got a farm bill passed in the committee, and then it went to the floor and they passed it on the floor. I think there were 14 Democrats that joined. But again, keep in mind that the critical piece of this is nutrition policy. About 70% of the spending that is in the farm bill goes to nutrition. Think SNAP programs, think those types of programs. So we've been working with Chair Bozeman and Ranking Member Klobuchar in the Senate, really pushing some issues. They've listened. There are still some issues with nutrition in the Senate, and that is really why they came to an impasse last Thursday. It runs together for me. But Josh, first let me tell you what we have advocated for in the bill and what we think is really important, and then I can kind of look into that crystal ball. I think I mentioned, Josh, the thing about the farm bill is this 5 year look back and what we're looking at now really does modernize the farm bill and addresses the most recent challenges. Let me give you for instance, One of the things that in specialty crops we've struggled with is we don't have really good crop insurance programs. We call them

0: safety net programs, but we don't. So one of the priorities that we've advocated for is to expand the safety net programs, crop insurance, to work with grower associations and growers, risk management, RMA, which is under USDA, and to try to develop some better crop insurance programs. And we think what we've got in there will be very helpful. Josh, the definition of specialty crops is important to us. Unfortunately, because we've had some successes in specialty crops with some funding and others, we're seeing more and more folks that kind of want to get their nose underneath the tent, but a lot of us don't really consider specialty crops. So we want to get a really good definition of that. One of the things that I think is kind of a sleeper in this bill, Josh, is it establishes a framework for disaster relief programs for specialty crops. Right now, in Congress has been very generous when we've had hurricanes, freezes, other things. Congress has been very quick to step up and allocate or appropriate money to come back to Florida to try to address some of these needs. We're never made whole, but every time, Josh, it seems like they're kind of building the program as the plane is flying. And so what we've argued is, look, let's come up with one program we can all agree to, and then FSA and some of the other agencies can train their folks to that program. And so there's some provisions in here that establishes a framework for disaster relief, which we like. Things like strengthening the Buy American provisions for schools, where we really encourage them to buy more American products. Funding, one of the biggest things the Farm Bill does, Josh, is it funds research. Now, the One Big Beautiful Bill that passed last year really had the appropriations in it, but you know that in a bill like that, you can't have policy. So let me give you, for instance, they were very generous in funding some of these research programs, but what we have said is we want to guide and direct some of that funding towards mechanization and automation. We're going to talk about labor next probably, but we think we really need to move more towards automation and mechanization. One of the things about specialty crops is they're being picked by hand. And so the Farm Bill, the language we've got does direct quite a bit of the money to mechanization, automation. Pest and disease, always a big issue in Florida. Right now we're dealing with the mealybug down in the cane areas. The funding can come through these programs. So that list goes on and on, but Farm Bill is important. But so here's my crystal ball for you, Josh. I have spoken with enough members of the House and the Senate and the leadership that I really think they want a farm bill. I think there is a path, and I'll admit it's optimistic, but I think there's a path that when the Senate comes back in September, that they work out the issues on nutrition, and I think the committee passes a bill, could be in September. I think they can conference those bills, House, Senate, again, as we talked about, the House has already passed a bill in April. And Josh, I really believe, and I may be wrong on this, but I really believe November, December, in what we call a lame duck Congress, I think we could get a farm bill done. I think the need is there. I think these members recognize the need. They've just got a few of these issues to work through. So I don't question that they want to get this done. I think they can. So I'm going to, you know, call me back, get me back on in December. And but I do hold out hope that late November, 1st of December, a farm bill can get passed. If not, Josh, what's at stake here? If not, it rolls over. You have to start from scratch because it's a new Congress. And if you have the Democrats take the House or the Senate, then that farm bill is going to look very different. Probably going to spend more time and more money on nutrition programs. So that there's a number of reasons why I think a lot of people want to get this done.
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0: Thanks, Josh.
2: 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We'll take a break. Come back more on your AgNet News Hour on your Thursday morning. We will be right back.

0: Meet farming's fearsome foursome: nematodes, mites, pathogens, insects. 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
5: Welcome back on your Thursday morning. Great job talking with Mike Joyner. Good job, Josh, because there's so much there. I love what he was saying. Buy American, and this is why. Buy California fresh produce, vegetables. We got to start that campaign. So we're going to talk more and more about that farm bill tomorrow on the show. But you want to talk about a great success story, Rosa Brothers Dairy out in Tulare. I enjoyed being out there. You want to talk about recycling? Boom, we got you covered. Want to talk about great milk? Boom, we got you covered. Let's go to the interview with Noel Rosa from Rosa Brothers. Our next guest, and you all know my favorite milk in the whole wide world is Rosa Brothers milk out in Tulare. We buy so much Rosa Brother milk. We used to buy 5 gallons a week when all the girls were living with us, but now I'm still a milk guy every night. I'm joined now by the president of Rosa Brothers, Noel Rosa. Noel, welcome to the show. How are you?
6: Hey, thanks for having me.
5: Now, the Ag Meter out on location here in Tulare, and I'm excited to be here because I'm telling you what, every time I go to the grocery store, I buy the red cap, the old-fashioned bottle. This is fantastic. Tell me, first of all, where did you grow up?
6: So I grew up on the dairy farm where we produce all of the milk that we use in our products here at Rosa Brothers, and that's where I grew up. Went to local schools there, Delta View School. Shout out to Delta View School. It no longer exists. I went to Hanford High School. After that, I moved on to College of the Sequoias and then ultimately Cal Poly San Luis Obispo.
5: So you're a bullpup, you're a giant, and you're a Mustang.
6: That's
5: how
6: right.
5: How about that? I got that taken care of. And, of course, you're with your brother, Roland.
6: That's right.
5: So how did you guys get into the business? I know your pops did it a long time ago.
6: When we were in college, our father gave us an opportunity that when we graduated, if we wanted to come back in and work with him for a few years, then he would eventually sell out the operation to us. And so we got on a program to do that, and we worked from the early 90s until the late 90s with him under his guidance, and then we were able to purchase the cows first and then the facility from him. And then we took off from there. At that point, we were just commodity milk producers, just, you know, watch the tanker leave and have no idea where the milk was going. But we were just selling to the cooperative.
5: And working with pops back in the day, Noel, that was a tough, but you learned a lot.
6: Sure. You know, I mean, it's hard. You know, different generations have different ideas. And you know, when you get to be his age, you have certain ideas about growth. And, of course, the next generation has different ideas. And so ultimately, it was a good decision by our father to go ahead and just sell to us and let us do our thing. And he's never regretted it. He always tells us that he's glad he got out when he did and let us do our thing.
5: We're talking with Noel Rosa, one of the Rosa brothers here in Tulare, beautiful facility. And, of course, 2012, where it all took place. You said, let's do it.
6: Yep. We decided to make the jump and go from being commodity milk producers to value added. And the only way that we could do that was by building our own facility, because unfortunately there wasn't a lot of glass bottlers around that would do a co-pack for us. So we had to actually build our own facility and prove the concept here in California.
5: No, why do I love bottled milk so much? It just seems like it tastes better. It's old school, like I used to do when the Ag Meter was a little tater tot.
6: Yeah. No, it's absolutely true. There are benefits to glass. One of the main benefits is milk is such a sensitive product. It picks up the flavor of whatever's around it. So that's why you can't put milk in an open pitcher in the refrigerator, because it'll just pick up the scent of the other foods in the refrigerator. So when you put it in plastic, it kind of picks up that plastic flavor and odor. Same way with cardboard. It kind of picks up that cardboardy

0: it tastes better, it lasts longer, it's colder, and then, you know, last of all, it's really good for the environment. You're not throwing things in the trash that ultimately end up in the landfill. I know there are some ways of recycling certain things, but you know what the percentages of recycling are, very low. We don't recycle the glass, we refill it. We bring it back, you take it back to the store, we pick it up, we bring it back, we wash it, we sanitize it, we refill it, inspect them, refill them, and ship them back out. So
1: we're talking with Noel Rosa from Rosa Brothers, and I have about 10 in my garage right now that I will bring to my grocery store tonight to get more milk. I love about milk because we're bringing milk back to the kids. You know, for a while, the old administration didn't like milk, but you know what? You've got vitamin A, you got calcium, you got vitamin D. Milk's the best thing. Now, no, I mean, right there in Maha, Make America Healthy Again.
0: Yeah, no, milk is, and it's before this movement, it had been proven that whole milk is a very, very good thing to consume. It's very much, you get so much nutrition out of milk. I had a professor in college that was talking a dairy processing class, and he was talking about milk, and he says, you know, milk is the only thing that you can literally live on. You don't need anything but milk to live. And when you look at babies, I mean, that's all they have, and they survive on milk. I mean, you've got hydration, you've got all those vitamins, minerals, you've got protein. Milk is just a complete package. And that professor also said, don't compare milk to other drinks like water or energy drinks or something like that, because milk is a food. It is a complete food. It's not just a drink.
1: This is good stuff. We'll take a break, come back more with Rosa Brothers. We will be right back.

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1: 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Prizes are non-transferable, redeemable, or exchangeable. Cash will not be awarded in lieu of merchandise or service. One entry per person per contest. 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All prizes must be picked up by winner within 2 weeks of when the prize is won during regular business hours, Monday through Friday, 8:30 a.m. to 5 p.m., excluding holidays, at 3620 Sacramento Street, Suite 204, San Luis Obispo, California. All decisions, regardless of the circumstances, are final by the employees of the AGM Radio Group.
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3: Welcome back, everyone, on your Thursday morning. Hope everyone's enjoying their morning. I know I am. This is part one of part two, talking about Rosa Brothers out in Tulare. Let's go back to the interview. We're talking with Noel Rosa from Rosa Brothers Milk Company. Last week, I got to emcee the Central Valley Christian Football Dinner. You were the talk of the dinner because Rosa milk everywhere, and I'm introducing the kids coming up. And all they drink is milk. These are the most physical, healthiest kids I've ever seen of all high schools that I do a lot in high school. The ag meter is also the pag meter. I couldn't believe it. It's all because of your milk. The chocolate milk is huge.
4: Yeah, no, they've proven that time and time again, study after study, that chocolate milk is a great recovery drink, and athletes utilize it a lot to recover. It has the right ratio of carbohydrates to protein. I mean, it's a very good recovery drink, and like I said, rehydration as well.
3: And no, when you and your brother Roland were talking about bottled, who came up with that idea? Because I think it's a fantastic niche in the market.

0: Yeah, so, you know, we were commodity dairy farmers, and we wanted to add value to our milk and make a branded product that we could sell at retail. And so we didn't know what we should make. We didn't know whether we should make milk or butter or yogurt or sour cream or, you know, what should we do? And my brother was surfing the internet, and he looked around and he said, you know, there's some guys who are bottling milk in other states. Maybe we should take a look at what they're doing. And we asked our local dairy farm inspector. We said, hey, do you know of any plants that are bottling milk in Tulare County? You know, it's the largest dairy county in the nation. And he said, nobody's bottling milk in Tulare County. There's a lot of cheese being made, but there's no milk being bottled there. So, and then I started to look at, well, where's the milk coming from that my wife is buying? It was coming from Northern California. And I said, way up north. And I said, well, this doesn't make any sense. We're the largest dairy county. And then so my brother said, well, go out there in the off season, because I was handling doing some custom farm work too, along with the dairy. And he says, in your off season, go out there and take a look around and see what these other guys are doing. So I visited, I literally flew across the country and visited farms that were adding value to their milk. What I found out was people really like glass. They really like glass. And the guys who were bottling milk in other packages just weren't doing as well as the ones who are doing glass. And I came back and I told my brother, I said, if we want to do fluid and we want to add value, the value's in the glass. That's kind of what we went after. And then along with that, we said, at that point in time, you know, you're talking 14 years ago, there was still a lot of people consuming 2%. Now most people are consuming whole. But at that point, 2% was pretty popular. So we said, well, our cows are giving more than 2%, so we're going to be left with some extra cream. What are we going to make? And, you know, of course, ice cream is the natural, because, you know, everybody loves ice cream. And you can really improve on the quality of ice cream, because a lot of the mass manufacturers, they're just, you know, just trying to make the lowest cost and not necessarily the best ice cream.
1: We're talking with Don Rosa from Rosa Brothers Milk Company. Do you make all the ice cream here as well?
0: We do. Yes.
1: And that's fantastic as well, by the way. They had ice cream for us at the Central Valley Christian football dinner. I'm like, this is amazing. What don't you guys do? But going back to the bottles, is the red cap is my favorite. Is that the number one seller, the whole milk?
0: The red cap is the number one seller, yes. Just plain old whole milk.
1: And it looks like people are drinking it, because every time I go to my grocery stores, the inventory's down lower.
0: Oh, yeah. Yeah, that one, I'd say number one is our whole milk, and then number two is our chocolate.
1: So what's the territory like for Rosa Brothers milk? California, all through the country? Where do you go?
0: From the Mexican border to the Oregon border.
1: That's huge.
0: Yeah.
1: And so when you have a niche like this, and the dairy industry goes up and down, good times, bad times, what is it right now in the dairy industry?
0: Yeah, so right now, commodity milk, I'd say, is around break even. Some farms might be making a small percentage profit, and some farms are losing some, depending on who your processor is and how much your pay price is. What's really been helping the dairy farmers in recent years has been the beef price, because, you know, if you can breed some of your cows to Angus, and then those calves, those offspring are considered Angus, and you can get a very good price for those. So that's been helping the dairy farms, is actually the beef price.
1: And Noel, right here in your Tulare store, you also have beef. You're selling bacon and beef and all that. Yeah. So it's a nice little store you got going here.
0: Yeah, thank you. Our little store, what we're focusing in on is local. So we have all of our products, the complete line, coffee creamers, all the flavors of milk, all the ice cream, everything that we manufacture. Plus, we have local honey, local beef. Like you said, we have, I think, three different local farmers, beef ranchers, that we sell their beef. We have local chocolate, just anything that's local that we can get our hands on, we like to put out there and kind of help the other guys who are trying to add value to their commodities as well. Nuts as well. Yeah.
1: Not only is it a great product, because it's my favorite milk, the bottled glass bottle with milk is fantastic. The recycling, 75% of the bottles come back to them and they refill it. This is a great program.
2: Yeah, that's awesome. And it's real recycling, because like he mentioned, you know, recycling rates in general are terrible. You know, the idea that, you know, people think they're supposed to recycle and then so much of that doesn't actually get reused, or it ends up on a, you know, freight ship across the ocean to get recycled by China or some other country there in Asia. So the fact that they're actually able to get these bottles back to the factory and wash them and refill them, I think is great.
1: I'll have some video for this interview, so you'll love it when you go to agnetwest.com. This is part one of part two. Let's take a break. You're listening to the Agnet News Hour on your Thursday morning with the Ag Meter and Sir Josh. We will be right back.
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1: Welcome back on your Thursday morning. Ag Meter Sir Josh. We're talking Rosa Brothers Milk out in Tulare. And what a great job they are. We're talking marketing. They're on their game with marketing. Let's go back to the interview. We're talking with Noel Rosa from Rosa Brothers Milk Company right here in Tulare, California. And tell me, from the cows up, what do you guys all do? Because the finishing product is beautiful bottled milk.
0: So, well, it starts even before that. So we grow the crops to feed the cows. Then we feed the cows, take care of the cows, raise them up, milk them. And then that milk comes directly from the farm over here to our small creamery here in Tulare. And then we do all of the flavoring, the pasteurization, homogenization, bottling. We make the ice cream mix, and then we freeze the ice cream, make the ice cream. And then after we have that all done, then we put it in this building, is our cold storage distribution building. And then what we do is we ship it out. So if it's within roughly 100 miles of this facility, then we'll take it in our smaller trucks directly to stores. If it's further out, say Los Angeles or San Francisco, those further outlets, then we have distribution partners. And we'll take a semi-load there, drop it there, and then they'll put it in their smaller trucks and take it to local stores there. So we do have a network of distribution partners around the state, as well as, you know, our own distribution here within 100 miles.
1: And no, it looks like to me when maybe the times are down in the dairy industry, you have a niche product that just keeps going bigger and bigger. Does that help out when it's slow time?
0: Yeah, absolutely. You know, it just balances out your income. Just, you know, you can look at your income as a more steady, predictable thing. And so, and then all you have to do is worry about your costs because you've got your income stabilized to where before we started this, you know, our income would just vary wildly. That makes it hard when you've got, you know, your inputs varying wildly and you've got your output varying. And sometimes both of them end up in the wrong side and there's a big problem.
1: We're talking with President Noel Rosa from Rosa Brothers Milk. We're in crazy California, and regulations, labor, water. How tough is it to have a tremendous business in California with what's going on in the farming industry?
0: Yeah, I don't think there's any business in California that's easy, to be honest with you. I think every business in California is a challenge. We were raised here. We've been dairying here, my brother and I, for over 30 years. So it's, you know, I mean, it's what we know, right? I have never dairied in another state. Maybe it's a lot easier. But, you know, we do have some things on our side, too. You know, we have good weather here, mild weather, to where in other states, that's not the case. We also have a lot of infrastructure here for the dairy industry, so that's very helpful. All those things come together. So I think it is a difficult place to dairy. I think it's a difficult place to do business. But I also think that there's no perfect place anywhere in the country.
1: We're talking with Noel Rosa from Rosa Brothers Milk Company. And Noel, we're going to have a new governor coming up. It's going to be Steve Hilton or Xavier Becerra. We've had Steve Hilton on many, many times. I can't get Xavier Becerra on our show, hopefully soon, to find out what he wants to do in farming. How big is it we get the right guy in governor?
0: Well, you know, obviously, everybody has their pros and cons. I personally try to stay non-political as far as our business. You know, we try to not pick sides. But, you know, sometimes it's easier to work with certain administrations than others. That's just the nature of business. I mean, you have to roll with the punches. I mean, if you get dealt a bad hand, you have to just play the hand that you've been dealt and do your best. So I don't know. We'll see what happens.
1: I think that's the best way to handle it. That's why you're so cool and calm. I love that about Noel Rosa, because you can't get fired up one way or the other.
0: No, it doesn't do you any good. It just turns into an emotional mess.
1: Really? How about the local politicians? Do they come in and say, "Boy, this, you got a great thing going here"?
0: We do. Yeah, the city council comes in and wants to celebrate, and the and actually all the politicians, you know, they like to see a business that is growing, because it gives hope to the other business people, and it inspires people to take a chance, you know, because if all you see is, you know, businesses opening and closing the next year, it kind of makes people lose hope.
1: We're talking with Noel Rosa from he's the president of the Rosa Brothers Milk Company. I think you've outgrown your location already. It feels like you are so big here. Have you outgrown this place?
0: Yes, we outgrew this place a long time ago. So this, where we're sitting, is actually a property that we purchased after the original next door. So we are growing around the neighborhood here, and we did just last year finish our new ice cream facility, which is a couple blocks away. So we make the ice cream base here, and we take it to the ice cream plant over there and actually freeze the ice cream over there. So we're bigger than we look, I guess, when you just drive up to our little store, because we have had to kind of spread our wings around the neighborhood here.
1: I absolutely love this interview with Noel. This is part one of part two. Tomorrow we'll have part two, and you're going to love it even more. We're going to tease you tomorrow. Josh, great job with Mike joining today. Have a great Thursday, everyone. You listen to the Ag Meter, Sir Josh. Be back tomorrow.
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0: 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It's 6 o'clock on the Central Coast.
1: From ABC News, I'm Sherry Preston. The U.S. national debt has now climbed to over $40 trillion, double the amount it was just 10 years ago. Some experts looking at the spending that's expected over the next several years, and they're worried. Here's ABC Chief Business Correspondent Rebecca Jarvis.
2: This didn't happen overnight. Under both Republicans and Democrats, the government has been spending more than it makes in taxes for 26 years on everything from health care to stimulus benefits to tax cuts and spending. And just like those credit card bills, the longer you ignore it, the worse it gets, the tougher the choices.
1: The country paying more than $1 trillion in interest on that $40 trillion debt. President Trump saying the U.S. is about to impose what he refers to as economic D-Day on Iran. Beginning today, ABC senior political correspondent Rachel Scott has that.
3: The president did not announce any specific sanctions or call out China, Iran's top trading partner. This morning, the Iranian foreign minister responding, calling the so-called economic D-Day a diversion from America's own crisis, unprecedented debt, and surging interest costs.
1: There were fewer people applying for unemployment benefits last week.
4: In the week just ended, the Labor Department says 206,000 out-of-work Americans filed initial claims for state jobless benefits. That's a decline of 6,000 from the week before. The largest increase in filings came from Michigan, Texas, and New York. Ohio, Iowa, and Kentucky saw the largest declines in unemployment claims.
1: ABC's Jim Ryan. A deadly mid-air collision at an airport just outside Harrisburg, Pennsylvania. The pilot of a small plane that collided with a police helicopter was killed. The state troopers on board the chopper survived. Five Americans killed in a tourist helicopter crash in Kenya. And another round of vicious thunderstorms striking the Midwest. Some customers in Indiana have gone a full week without power, and the local utility says the lights might not be back on until Tuesday. Those storms now headed to the northeast. 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
5: 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And yes, I told you so.
1: Nantucket Island, one of the most naturally beautiful and expensive places in the country, is dealing with a high number of tick-borne illnesses. 269 cases so far compared to 250 for all of last year. Nantucket Dr. Timothy Lepore says there are some things you can do.
6: You tuck your pants and your socks. Looks a little dorky, but if you do it, your kids will do it. And you wear light-colored clothes. And you check yourself for ticks. I mean, that's key.
1: There are supporters of Lindsey Clancy who are expected to gather outside the courthouse in Plymouth, Indiana today, for Plymouth, Massachusetts today, in support of her. ABC's Peter Haralambo says more on the mom who killed her 3 children, she says, in the grips of postpartum psychosis, and a witness who was not allowed on the stand.
7: Defense lawyers unsuccessfully tried to call a TikToker who posted about the case itself. This was someone who actually worked at the facility where Clancy was treated. She believed that prosecutors were misrepresenting the quality of care there, posted a TikTok about it, prompting defense lawyers to reach out to her to see if she'd be willing to testify for the defense case. The judge ultimately saying that her testimony would have been credible, but it wasn't material to the case because that woman stopped working at the facility about a year before Clancy was admitted.
1: Colorado wildlife officials reporting 2 bear attacks this week, including a homeless man who was bitten on the head while he was sleeping in an aspen park. Sherry Preston, ABC News.
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0: and once again, away we go. It is time for another edition of First Look. We got a lot planned for you today. It's a very busy show, a very busy day on the show today. Got guests in almost every segment here this morning. We're going to have news, traffic, and weather, sports, all the things you normally are used to, and some special guests stopping by. In fact, Zach Simopoulos, the market manager for Downtown Slow, is going to be going to start us off here today in just a little bit.
1: Good morning with your Central Coast headlines. I'm Ben Hayes. The city of Paso Robles has launched an online public records request system that allows community members to submit requests, communicate with city staff, and track their requests. The city clerk's office transitioned from tracking requests offline to entering email requests into the system over the past month. The transition reportedly allowed staff to collect feedback and train city employees before adding a direct link to the city's website. The system makes all requests public after 72 hours. The Paso Robles Joint Unified School District will hold its first coffee with the superintendent of the school year coming up tomorrow at 8 a.m. at the district office boardroom, 800 Niblick Road in Paso Robles. Family, staff, and community members can hear district updates, ask questions, and more. The district will provide coffee and donuts, and the meeting will be with Superintendent Jennifer Loftus. Reporter Dina Kodiak says California gubernatorial candidates will be facing off over the next several months.
2: Democrat Javier Becerra says he'll join multiple debates between now and November 3rd with his opponent, Republican Steve Hilton, in the race for California governor. Hilton has criticized Becerra for not being visible on the campaign trail. Hilton, a political commentator, even named a chicken after Becerra. Becerra also denies Hilton's claim that he's coasting to the election. A recent poll shows Becerra leading Hilton 55% to 37%, reflecting the state's Democratic majority.
1: And California will spend just over $95 million to build more electric car charging stations and hydrogen refueling sites statewide. Governor Gavin Newsom says the goal is to help more drivers find places to charge or fuel zero-emission vehicles. This comes after the governor announced a new rebate program, My First EV, to help Californians buy their first electric car. With your Central Coast headlines, I'm Ben Hayes.
0: Ben, thank you very much, and good morning. It is 6:08 here on First Look.
3: Traffic and weather together, now on 920 KVEC.
0: And when it comes to traffic, we'll check out that Caltrans Quick Maps for you. It looks like it. Again, CHP Officer Rich Souza is off today. He'll be gone the rest of the week and back with us next Monday. We've got smooth sailing, no accidents or incidents anywhere on the Central Coast. Man, I'm looking down to the south of us and over to the east of us in Bakersfield to the north of us. It's like there's this, and the Central Coast, it's a nice little clear zone in there.

0: surrounding San Luis Obispo. So it's looking pretty good. No accidents, no incidents. Weather forecast today is still calling for mostly sunny a little bit later on. High temperatures are going to be sitting near 78 for San Luis and the Inland Valley south of the grade. 73 at the beaches today in the North County. 98. We're going to be approaching that 100-degree mark over the next 2 to 3 days. In fact, it looks like 98 today and tomorrow, 99 on Saturday, 98 on Sunday. So it is still going to be pretty warm out there. And our current temperatures here on the Central Coast, it looks like in San Luis Obispo this hour, we are sitting on about 58 degrees, 56 for Paso. Templeton is at 55, 56 for Atascadero, Santa Margarita at 58, 58 in Morro Bay, 57 in Los Osos, Avila Beach, Arroyo Grande and Pismo, 59 for Grover Beach, 58 in Napomo, and then Santa Maria and Orchid both at 58 degrees this hour.
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0: Well, once again, good morning and welcome to First Look. It is 6:14 right now. Our poll of the day from yesterday is still going to be up for about a half hour, if you 45 minutes if you haven't taken the poll yet. We wanted to find out, there are some states that are banning social media for those under 18. Do you think it's a good idea, yes or no? And I wasn't sure which way to vote, to be honest. While I don't think the kids need to be on social media, at the same time, I don't know how the heck they would implement that or enforce it. So does that make it not a good idea? I was a little up in the air. I still haven't quite decided. How about you? You can take that poll. We'll give you the final results after 7 o'clock and hopefully introduce you to a brand new poll of the day as well. It is 6:15 here on First Look.
1: In studio with Zach Simopoulos. Zach is the market manager for Downtown SLO. And I finally got to where I can just let the last name roll. Off the top.
2: Yeah, it takes about 2 months to get.
1: I had to practice it for just a little bit. How are you, sir?
2: I'm doing great. How are you, Andy?
1: Doing good. It's good to have you back in studio again and talking about what's going on at Farmers Market tonight. One of my favorite nights to eat, to watch people, to drink, to have a good time at Downtown SLO.
2: Yeah, watching people is going to be really fun. We're going to have, I think, 6,000 plus students and their parents coming. So
1: got it.
2: Yeah, it's the week of welcome for Cal Poly, which I just found out it's called Week of Welcome. I've been calling it WOW,
1: WOW is okay.
2: WOW is okay.
1: You just can't call it WOW Week.
2: But I've been calling it WOW Week, I'm correcting my mistake.
1: And everybody says, why can't you call it WOW Week? Because it already has week in it. The Week of Welcome is what WOW stands for.
2: So you're going to be saying Week of Welcome.
1: Week.
2: Right.
1: So it's just known as Cal Poly WOW.
2: Yeah, so it's Cal Poly WOW this week, for those of you who don't know. And so the people watching will be great. But we also are having Cal Poly come and set up a huge sort of activation for the students. This year, they're actually going to be bussing in the students incrementally. So all freshmen are going to be at Farmers Market at some point.
1: Oh, wow. You're like, people watching is going to be incredible.
2: Yeah, it's going to be really fun. But they are taking over the north side of Choro and then also doing some events on Mission Plaza, which is going to be a pretty large activation for farmers. We usually don't go that far up. So it'll be stretching from Choro into Monterey in Mission Plaza. They're going to have like a DJ there. They're going to have tables and chairs set up so that students can eat. And I'm sure other folks can eat as well. But another thing that they're bringing that we've coordinated is the Cal Fresh booth.
1: I did not realize how many Cal Poly students use the Cal Fresh.
2: Yeah, I was talking to, there's a professor who he sort of does advocacy work, but also helps students get access to good food. Mm-hmm. And he said, I think about a third of Cal Poly students are on Cal Fresh.
1: Yeah, which is EBT.
2: But of course, at our market, we also do Market Match. So they sort of double their ability, their purchasing power when they're at market, when they're on our benefits, or when they're on the state benefits. So we're having CalFresh do a pop-up booth. So if you're interested, even if you're not a student, come on down to see what state benefits you can get, so you can get awesome food at market from farmers that you know. Like I said, if you do sign up at market, you can get double your purchasing power for fresh fruits and vegetables.
1: Up to 15 bucks,
2: which goes a long way when you're talking, like, for example, Jeff Nielsen, who we talked about last week, he'll have sometimes avocados for a dollar a piece, and they're super, super cheap, like cheaper than the store,
1: right?
2: The supermarket. So, 15 bucks, that extra 15 bucks goes a long way. But yes, Cal Poly will be here, and we're really excited to have them. In combination, we have a lot of entertainment as well. Down on Napomo, we've got the 40th Infantry Band, which I have not had any exposure to, so I'm excited to see them. I love getting our National Guard representation. Yep. And represent our boys and women out there who are defending our country, and have signed up to do that. I really appreciate them coming out and showing community support.
1: If you go watch, you're going to get goosebumps. If you haven't seen it before, it's one of those things, just watching the military members perform patriotic songs, just it's incredible.
2: Super grateful that they're going to be there. And then we also have Central Coast Astronomy, which is really exciting. They just are going to be having like facts about the universe. Mm-hmm. There's like a little info booth. But astronomy is like one of the coolest sciences. If you haven't studied it, it's how we have figured out so much about trigonometry and math. And it
1: calendars.
2: Is, it is the first calendars. It is the first science. So, it's cool to have that representation out there. We love our

0: stars, and we love the people who study them.
1: And well, they're actually, they've got a big event coming up at the Botanical Gardens as well, so I'm sure
0: they do.
1: You'll be able to find out information about that and find out what's going on there.
0: Do you know what the event is by chance?
1: Well, they haven't come in yet. They're coming in to talk to us. It'll be in a couple of weeks.
0: Oh, sweet.
1: They're all the astronomers are heading out to the Botanical Gardens to set up and do some star watching out there.
0: That's awesome. Perhaps there's a really special event.
1: I think there may be.
0: There may be. And then on Garden Street, we've got a Boxcar Falcon, Gypsy Hymns, folk artist, and he loves to just tell stories about adventure, his love of life. I'm sure I think he's been at Market before, so plenty of folks, you'll be familiar with him. And then lastly, we have Lonnie Jin up on Morrow. They are actually a Cal Poly faculty in the College of Agriculture, and they sort of do lighthearted country. So I love faculty representation.
1: Yeah.
0: Doing entertainment. It's awesome. Finally, we wanted to announce there's a new vendor at Market, Patch and Snoot. They came in this year. I had the pleasure of knowing them before working at Morrow Bay Farmers Market. But they sell like handmade like pet products, kitchen products. They have these like bowl koozies, which are like pretty cool.
1: Oh yeah, I like those.
0: Yeah, yeah. So they keep your food warmer for longer, which
1: and you don't burn your hands if you got super chilly.
0: Exactly, exactly. So it's pretty awesome. We love Patch and Snoot. They're the kindest people. So go check out their booth. They're over by Blade Runner and Ambiance, so they're on the left side of Market. If you're walking down Hygera towards the Pomo, next to Garden Street. So
1: okay. Yeah, so
0: go check out Patch and Snoot if you get the chance.
1: And again, Market opens at 6 p.m. This is when the bell rings, right?
0: Yep, 6 p.m. Please don't bring your dogs, as much as we love them
1: yep. And
0: their cutie pies. We just don't want any health code violations. And then as always, we have the bike valet.
1: Yep, ride your bike. They've got that set up. The bike valet is in front of the Chamber of Commerce.
0: Maybe wise this week, just given how many people are going to be in town.
1: I keep thinking of all the Cal Poly freshmen getting bussed in down there. You're going to get to see all these young kids walking downtown looking at all the places they can't drink yet.
0: But they are going to be looking at places where they can get good food.
1: They are. Well, all
0: more
1: the
0: importantly.
1: But I mean, oh, there's Mother's. I'll be there someday.
0: Yeah.
1: And, you know, they've got all the places they can't get into yet as freshmen, but they're not far away.
0: Yeah, but another cool thing is like, as you're like a young freshman coming into town, you see all of this, like, these cool people doing new things,
1: yep.
0: these new areas to explore. So it'll be fun for them to see that as well, you know.
1: And then last but not least, we talked about that EBT. If they want to do the Market match, if they're already a CalFresh customer, they come by the Orange Tent, right?
0: Orange Tent, yeah. It's center of Choro Street and Hygera, so just right smack in the middle of Market. Big old Orange Tent. Come by and grab your benefits there, yeah.
1: Sounds good. How was the big family show last week on Friday night, the Mission Plaza? Did you get to go down for that?
0: I was there, actually. It was really, really fun. We had like a block party set up,
1: right.
0: And we had vendors come in and set up on the dog leg next to the History Center. But it was popping. It was a really good time. There was a lot of people. We had Brass Smash come out, and I think everybody was kind of having a blast. So,
1: and that we got concerts in the plaza. This is tomorrow night the final night, or have you still got some left?
0: We've got some left.
1: I
0: think including tomorrow night, we have three left.
1: Okay.
0: So, tomorrow night we've got Jamie Penley, who does pop music, starting at 5 p.m. And then from 6 to 8, we've got Damon Castillo.
1: Damon Castillo, I know very well.
0: Oh, really?
1: Not only a great band, but a great guy. They have been at every, I don't think they've missed a concerts in the plaza since the very first year.
0: Are you kidding? So they've been doing it for 30 years.
1: They have performed, I think, at every concerts in the plaza, if I'm not mistaken. I think they talked about that last time they were in.
0: No way.
1: Yeah.
0: To stay together that long is like quite the feat.
1: Yeah.
0: It's quite the accomplishment.
1: And they are one of the Central Coast favorite bands. Damon Castillo and the band going to be there again 6 to 8 p.m. for concerts in the plaza.
0: Yeah. How'd you get introduced to them?
1: Actually, I was... one of the sax player, Larry Kim,
0: uh-huh.
1: When I worked over at the music store, was the sax teacher there. And so I got to know him. I got to know Damon that way. Damon would bring his guitar into the guitar store to get restrung and to, you know, to buy strings and things like that. Really nice guy. Really, really nice guy.
0: That's awesome. We love local music and bringing musicians together to have everybody meet each other. So it's awesome.
1: Going to be a big night. Damon Castillo Band always brings the crowd out.

0: and Concerts in the Plaza gets underway 5 p.m. for the singer-songwriter, 6 to 8 for the main band. And, of course, there's plenty of food and drink available. We've got make sure you drop by the sponsor booth and say thank you to them for bringing Concerts in the Plaza in. Rate is the band sponsor this week, right?
1: That's right. That's right.
0: We got Farmers Market tonight, Concerts in the Plaza tomorrow night. Zach Simopoulos is the market manager for Downtown Slow. Have yourself a good one. Enjoy spending time with Snoot and Patch and all the freshmen tonight, okay?
1: We will.
0: and we'll see you at Farmers Market.
1: All right. Cheers, Andy.
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4: Good American Family is coming back to Hulu for a second season. The new season of the anthology will focus on the jaw-dropping case of Lorena and John Bobbitt. Disney is the parent company of Hulu and ABC News.
5: Sink into the chair.
4: Scary Movie will soon be available to stream. The sixth movie in the Scary Movie franchise reunites original stars Marlon and Sean Wayans and Anna Faris with new cast members including Regina Hall and Kenan Thompson. It will premiere on Paramount Plus on September 3rd.
6: I am a security unit.
4: Murderbot has announced additional cast for the second season of the Alexander Skarsgård-led series. New cast members include Steve Buscemi, Severance star Tramell Tillman, Nicholas Braun, and Wanda Sykes. And happy birthday to Demi Lovato, who is 34 today. Michelle France, ABC News.
0: All right, Michelle, thank you very much. Elsewhere in the entertainment world, Prince Harry and Meghan Markle are reportedly moving back to the United Kingdom for an extended period, 6 years after leaving royal life for life here in California. The couple reportedly return at the end of August with their children, 7-year-old Archie and 5-year-old Lilibet, will be enrolled in school in Britain. The palace has been informed, and King Charles was reportedly told on Sunday. One insider claims Charles is the reason they are moving back, but it is not a return to royal duties. Harry and Meghan are expected to live in a non-royal residence, remain non-working royals, and continue their business ventures. Charles also reportedly remains firm that there will be no half-in, half-out arrangement for the couple. While they can still come back, they either got to be all in or all out with the royal thing. The move is a major reversal from Harry's statement last year because of the security concerns. He said, "I can't see a world in which I would bring my wife and children back to the UK at this point." Harry has repeatedly said he wants reconciliation with his family, though, and in July, he and Meghan and the kids returned with King Charles, the first time Charles had seen Archie and Lilibet in 4 years. At that point, I have trouble looking at him as a king and just thinking of him as a grandpa. Sandra Bullock is opening up about the death of her longtime partner, Brian Randall, 3 years after he died from ALS. Sandra says that Randall asked her to keep his illness secret, a promise she honored, even though it isolated her in the process. For a long time, only her sister knew, while Sandra cared for Randall and raised her 2 children during the pandemic. Combination, she says, a trifecta that was pretty dark. Sandra Bullock says she actually began grieving years before Randall died as ALS took its toll. She said, "My person left a lot earlier than the body left." She described ALS as a traumatic diagnosis. Randall died in August of 2023 at 57. After a 3-year battle with the disease, he and Sandra had been together for 8 years, and she previously called him the love of my life. All the pictures show them extremely, extremely happy. Chicago Cubs star Pete Crow Armstrong had a pretty unusual babysitter growing up. Hayden Panettiere. 2022 interview resurfaced following Hayden's death, with Crow Armstrong revealing that his actress mom, Ashley Crow, had her Heroes co-star babysit him while she was working on the show. He said, "Hayden babysat me. I had the biggest crush on her." He said, "Yeah, she was probably the coolest one for me." His mom played Sandra Bennett, the adoptive mother of Hayden's character, Claire Bennett, on Heroes, which is the show I watched. I remember them all very well. His father, actor Matthew John Armstrong, also appeared on the series. Crow Armstrong ultimately went in a different direction from his parents. He's 24. He is a 2-time MLB All-Star with the Chicago Cubs. Go Cubs, go. And a front runner for the National League MVP. He didn't save the game. He hit a couple home runs the other day, one of them at the very end to help win the game. And there was a rare appearance recently from Shirley MacLaine. It was a rare video appearance. She's 92 years old now. She showed she still has her sense of humor. The Oscar winner recorded a message promoting an upcoming screening of her musical Sweet Charity. joking about the movie's original reception. Between you and me, she said, it didn't do very well, so I hope you guys like it. McClain has largely stayed out of the spotlight in recent years, but she hasn't retired. She'll appear in, alongside Stephen Dorff in the upcoming indie drama People Not Places, which was filmed back in 2024. Shirley has previously said she never wants to retire from acting, adding, I'm thinking about the future and I want to be a spokesperson for older women. She said, probably, because I am one. I'm going to have to go watch the video. I've always been a Shirley MacLaine fan. We'll have to see how she did there. It is 6:30. That's going to wrap up this segment here on First Look. We've got our first look at sports coming up for you in just a little bit. Not too far away from the Wall Street Market Report. And then one more segment coming up for you. I'm not sure what we've got in the next one. Oh, I do. We're going to do an early morning happy hour. So happy hour is coming up for you as well. This is News Talk 920, FM 96.5, KVEC.
6: ABC News, I'm Sherry Preston. Frustration growing in the Midwest following days of rain, and for some, more than a week without power. Flood watches stretching again overnight from Illinois through West Virginia and Pennsylvania. After living in the U.S. for 6 years, Harry and Meghan are moving back to the U.K.
7: According to the Telegraph, the move is planned for later this month, with the family believed to be taking up residence in a private, non-royal residence outside London. The paper also reporting that the couple's two children, 7-year-old Prince Archie and 5-year-old Princess Lilibet, are enrolled to start at British schools in September.
6: ABC's Lama Hassan at Buckingham Palace. The national debt now hitting a staggering $40 trillion, driven mostly by costs for defense, Social Security, and Medicare. Walmart has posted another strong performance in the second quarter, but that was overshadowed by a more cautious outlook for the rest of the year. Early on, Walmart shares had been sliding almost 6%. This is ABC News.
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0: Well, once again, good morning and welcome to First Look. It is 6:34. We've got our first look at sports coming up, and then we're going to throw an early morning happy hour your way. Got some happy hour stories I think are going to warm the cockles of your heart. Coming up next hour, we have Wendy Lewis in from Echo. And then before the show is done today, we're going to be checking in with Molly Kern from the Food Bank. Zach Stamopoulos will be back again to talk a little bit more about farmers market concerts in the Plaza. So I've got a busy day planned for you today.
14: Good morning with your Central Coast headlines. I'm Ben Hayes. Cal Poly is considering converting approximately 50 acres of prime farmland on the west side of its campus into a mixed-use development that could include a hotel, senior housing, and an event center. KSBY said the land is currently home to orchards and crop fields growing in Class 1 soil, which the U.S. Department of Agriculture has deemed the highest tier of agricultural land quality. A Cal Poly official says the new site would offer both educational opportunities and more housing options for students. A petition urging Cal Poly to abandon the proposal has gained more than 1,000 signatures since launching last weekend. Transitional kindergarten will become a new grade level in California. A bill passed will change transitional kindergarten from optional to required at all district and charter schools. Governor Gavin Newsom's office says universal TK will save parents money while improving test scores. Reporter Tammy Trujillo says speed limits around California's schools may now be lower.
15: Under Assembly Bill 382, passed in January, cities can lower school zone speed limits from 25 miles per hour to 20 or even 15 miles per hour in some neighborhoods. Cities can change the limit at any time through a local resolution or ordinance. By 2031, though, the statewide standard will be 20 miles per hour. Many cities that are already implementing the new speeds are also increasing enforcement. The CHP reminds drivers that school speed limits apply within 500 feet of schools when children are present.
14: And California Democrats are speaking out against Proposition 39, a proposed law that would require voter ID at the polls. At a news conference, they called the measure expensive and risky. Right now, California voters do not need to show their ID at the polls, but must confirm their identity when registering. Opponents say Prop 39 could block some voters and cost millions of dollars. With your Central Coast headlines, I'm Ben Hayes.
0: Ben, thank you very much and good morning. It is 6:36 here on First Look.
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0: And when it comes to traffic, we'll check out our Caltrans Quick Maps. Earlier this morning, there was not a single accident or incident, and that is not going to hold true right now. We did get something that's popped up here. Let me see what it is. Yep, we have a traffic collision. Northbound 101 at the Teff Street off-ramp. The vehicle's in the center divider. All occupants are out. It's a solo vehicle traffic collision. Again, this is going to be a Teff Street off-ramp. Northbound 101. So that's coming out of Santa Maria. Make sure you're driving carefully there. And other than that, everything else is smooth sailing from Paso down through Solvang. Weather forecast today. Still calling for mostly sunny. Going to have a little bit of fog and clouds in the early morning hours, burning off to mostly sunny skies a little bit later on. High temps today, if you are in San Luis and the inland valleys, at about 78. It looks like the North County 98 and then 99 tomorrow and Sunday. Whew. Or tomorrow and Saturday, that is. Sunday's going to be down a little bit down in the low 90s, but still pretty warm north of the Grape. Currently, Santa Maria and Orchid at 58, the same in Nipomo. Grover Beach, Pismo Beach, Roy Grande, in fact, Avila Beach, those are all at 58. Los Osos says 57, Morro Bay and Cayucas are the same. Santa Margarita at 58, 55 for Templeton. 56 is in Atascadero and Paso Robles, and 58 here in SLO.
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1: From ABC News, Wall Street Now. The big three stock averages broke a three-day losing streak Wednesday, with the Dow picking up 120 points to finish at 53,463. The S&P and NASDAQ composite each rose about 0.2%. Moderna shares more than doubled Wednesday after the drug company announced initial data for a personalized cancer vaccine meant to keep melanoma cells at bay. Medical experts say the drug may hold promise for treating other cancers. The Federal Trade Commission is taking public comment on surveillance pricing. That's when businesses use personal data to shift prices to what they believe a consumer can afford. The FTC acknowledges, though, that it may have no power to ban surveillance pricing. Buzzballs, the ready-to-drink cocktail brand, is tapping into consumer sense of nostalgia. It's forged a new partnership with the company behind Pop-Tarts. Frosted s'mores and frosted brown sugar cinnamon Buzzballs are 15% alcohol. Jim Ryan, ABC.
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2: Well, let's take a look at what's going on in sports this morning. Let's get you caught up on baseball. The Dodgers took care of business in Colorado last night, beating the Rockies 6-4. San Francisco got a pitcher's duel from the guys in Cleveland, squeaking out a 1-0 win over the Guardians. Not as good a night for the rest of the state. Padres dropped 1-4-2 to the Mets. In New York, the Angels fell 3-2 in Houston. The A's lost a slugfest to Kansas City 9-7. On today's schedule, the Giants right back in Cleveland. First pitch a little after 10 this morning, our time. A's play the Royals at 11-10. The Dodgers, Padres, and Angels all have the day off. They are back in action tomorrow. In the NBA, the Golden State Valkyries fell to Minnesota last night, 77-66. The Sparks were off yesterday. They're still nursing a loss from Tuesday night in Connecticut. And since it's Thursday, let's look ahead to the local high school sports teams. A few teams actually kicking off tonight. Atascadero hosts Delano at 6 o'clock tonight, and Santa Maria hosts McFarland at 7:30. By the way, that Atascadero game, you can hear all the action live on our sister station, 98.1 KJUG, with Roger Bland and Joey Davis. The rest of the Central Coast opens things up tomorrow night. On Friday, August 21st, Paso Robles hosts Bishop Diego at 7:30. Templeton's on the road at Carruthers, 7:30 for that one. Mission Prep travels to Oxnard. Arroyo Grande heads up to Kingsburg. Nipomo is at Pioneer Valley, and so that covers both those squads in one game. And St. Joseph and Garces is going to be hosting Garces Memorial at 7. Two of our schools get an extra week to study. San Luis and Rigetti do not open up until the for their season until the 28th. And that is a look at what's going on in sports for you this morning. It is about 6:44 right now. I told you we're going to start off with an early morning happy hour today.

And there's a dog in Spokane, Washington, that is being credited with giving his owner the warning she needed to escape a fast-moving fire. Donna Carberry says her dog Shadow suddenly started acting out of character. He wasn't just scratching at the back door. He was slamming his body against it over and over until Donna finally went to see what had him so worked up. She looked outside, saw the reason her barn was burning, and the flames were moving toward the house. Donna says everything happened so quickly, she didn't even have time to put on shoes. She grabbed her frightened cat, got Shadow, and got out. The story was shared this week by Best Friends Animal Society, which has been helping Donna and the animals after the fire.

fire. Here's what can happen when one person needs help, an entire community answers. It's Betty's Bay, South Africa. A rare dolphin became stranded on the beach Sunday morning. Word started spreading that help was needed. Before long, more than 80 people had shown up. Not 80 marine biologists, nope, not 80 professional rescuers, just 80 neighbors. Volunteers and people said there was an animal in trouble, said thought maybe they could help. Working together with experienced wildlife rescuers, the group carefully helped the dolphin get turned around and back towards deeper water. Conservationist and wildlife photographer Pete Oxford was there and later described the turnout as a pretty incredible example of community spirit. Here's a delivery driver's wedding that turns into a flood of gifts. A food delivery driver left a simple thank you note inside a customer's order and it ended up changing his wedding plans in a way he never could have expected. The driver was Tyler and his fiance Hope. They were trying to save money for their wedding. Tyler had picked up an extra delivery that week. Inside one order earlier this month, he left a handwritten message thanking their customer, explaining that her tip was helping make their wedding possible. The customer happened to be TikTok creator Jen Hamilton. She shared the note online. People immediately wanted to help. According to Good News Network, strangers began buying items from the couple's registry online. Gifts started arriving so quickly that Tyler and Hope were stunned by the response. It all started with one guy delivering somebody's dinner and deciding to say something nice and say thank you for a tip. And that is what's happening in our happy hour here this morning.

0: And every once in a while, we delve into what's going on nationally on the political scene. Brad Melke helps us out with that, and he is talking about what's going on this morning in the primaries for us.
1: All year, we've been talking about how the midterm elections could define President Trump's last 2 years in office, and how, therefore, midterm primaries could define the election. Well, don't look now, but primary season has almost wrapped up.
2: I just want to say that your love and support drove me each and every day.
1: On Tuesday, voters headed to the polls in Alaska, in Florida, and Wyoming. That only leaves a handful of northeastern states to go. So what have we learned here? Let's check in with ABC's deputy political director, Ben Siegel. Ben, we're less than 24 hours out from knowing the results to some of these races now, so let's all take a breath. I guess, what were your takeaways from this latest round of contests?
3: Brad, a couple interesting things in Florida, a state we don't usually talk about that much anymore, partially because it's moved to the right under Donald Trump. But actually, one of the most interesting results from Tuesday night was on the Democratic side. You had a Democratic socialist, Angie Nixon, a state representative, a progressive, score a major upset in the Senate race in Florida. She beat Alex Vindman, who, if that name sounds familiar, it's because he was a major figure in the first impeachment of President Trump in his first term. So he was a real darling of some people on the left. He had raised $16 million from people across the country, 16 times more than Nixon. But she won comfortably.
2: If wanting your neighbor to afford their insulin is radical, then call me a radical.
3: This is someone who ran on freezing rents, taxing billionaires, expanding healthcare access in a diverse state, and it'll be really interesting to see how much traction she gets, especially because she will be on the ticket with David Jolly.
4: That we embrace capitalism, that we let the private sector lead.
3: He is the Democratic candidate for governor in Florida, and he's, in fact, a former Republican congressman who has disavowed socialism and says he supports capitalism. So just a very interesting split screen that we're seeing on the Democratic side in Florida.
1: And it's interesting because, right, Alex Vindman lost. I think Dan Goldman also lost his race in New York, which these are kind of like heroes of the resistance is how a lot of people describe them. And yet you got the feeling that some Democrats were like, I'm over making everything about President Trump. Is that the case for Republicans, too? Or is Trump still like the reason you win or lose an election? Or what is that looking like?
3: On the left, we're seeing real energy behind the candidates who seem to channel the frustrations of voters and are the most angry. On the right, it's usually been the most MAGA candidate wins and someone who earns the endorsement of President Trump. And President Trump is still a kingmaker in the Republican Party.
1: Right.
3: But on Tuesday night, there were three candidates who had his endorsement who actually came up short and lost their races. One was in the governor's race in Wyoming. His Republican pick lost there. And another one was Corey Mills, the embattled Republican from Florida who was accused

0: sexual misconduct and faced domestic abuse and campaign finance violations. President Trump endorsed him, and he lost to a former news anchor in his race in Central Florida.
1: And, you know, my opponent kept hitting me that I wasn't on the Trump team. Well, if you watched our incoming numbers, you would see that we had people from a lot of walks of life.
0: And then in the race to replace Byron Donalds, who is running for governor in Florida, you had a real cast of characters, 10 Republicans, including two former Republican congressmen who left Washington in disgrace, Madison Cawthorn of North Carolina, Chris Collins, who was convicted of insider trading from New York. They were both on the ticket. President Trump endorsed Catalina Lauf, who formerly ran for Congress in Illinois. She was one of three people on the ticket who had run for Congress in another state, and there was also a convicted and pardoned January 6th rioter in that race as well, John Strand. So Lauf lost there. So when you look at those three races, Wyoming and the two races in Florida, President Trump's endorsed candidates did not pass the test there for Republican primary voters, either because of their own scandal or they were facing people with deeper ties and relationships to voters in their districts.
2: Well, and that's the thing is you do remember in these, especially in these midterm congressional races, just how local, how all politics are local, right? I guess I'm wondering then, are there issues that seem to keep springing up that have surprised you, like that you might not have expected a year or two ago, that are hitting these local races in a way you might not have expected?
0: The economy is still the big issue, right? We've seen that really as a consistent through line since 2024. But one thing that has started percolating is the expansion of data centers across the country, really the foundation of the infrastructure of the artificial intelligence boom.
3: Something like this can be very detrimental to the community around it.
4: Carroll County is saying heck no to a data center. Am I right?
5: Yeah!
6: We do not want a data center in this county.
0: There's been a lot of backlash in particularly rural parts of different states, including places like Florida, to the development of these centers, concerns that they are responsible for rising electricity bills and water bills for people, that they have created noise pollution, you know, as they've been built out, that they're too close to some communities. Again, this varies from state to state, from community to community, and some of these developments and AI companies are now committing to helping to offset the costs of powering these data centers, but there has been some backlash to them.
7: He's been called the face of data centers in Ohio.
0: I think one place we're seeing that percolate is in Ohio. We saw Republicans in Ohio, frankly, issue a warning there, saying that the party could be in danger of losing a Senate seat in that state, and that is because the Republican Senate candidate, the former lieutenant governor of Ohio, has been associated with data centers, with some of the deals given to developers to build these data centers when he was serving as lieutenant governor. Sherrod Brown, who was looking to make a comeback, the former Democratic senator who lost the other seat in Ohio in 2024, he's been relentlessly attacking over this. And we've also seen this emerging in places like Wisconsin and Texas.
2: Wait, so Republicans are saying we're getting blown up on this issue? Is there a reason? Are server farms by nature like Republican or Democrat?
0: This doesn't really cut cleanly across party lines here. We've seen some Democrats express concern about these things. Other Democrats, including those who are governors of big states, they see the need to bring economic development, to bring new technology to their states. These create jobs, these create opportunities down the line and investments along with tax revenue. And then we've also seen the president. The president and his administration are very concerned and focused on making sure that the United States really outpaces China in the development of AI. And so critical to that are these data centers.
8: We want to have a regulation where they can continue to lead, not regulation that's going to stifle.
0: So the president has really been walking this fine line in his administration to encourage development of these kinds of facilities, but at the same time, partially identifying the political liability here. His administration is now encouraging these developers, these big companies, to commit to paying the cost of their own power in a way that really keeps the burden off consumers, because again, it comes back to prices and the economy and utility bills. That is the major through line we're seeing in this election.
2: Right. It's interesting because economists have made the argument that the stock market has not been doing great this year except for data centers and AI. Like, those booms have actually propped up a big part of the stock market, etc. So when President Trump's talking about like a booming stock market, he's got those things to thank. And yet, it really doesn't matter if you're a Democrat or Republican, you don't want these things at least right in your backyard, perhaps. And so a lot of these complaints sound very familiar, whatever jurisdiction you're in. Ben Siegel, really interesting. Thank you.
0: Thanks, Brad.
9: And that's going to wrap up this segment here on First Look. A big thanks to Brad Mielke for filling in and telling us what's going on there. It is about 6:55 right now. Got a lot still to come for you this morning. In fact, coming up in just a little bit, Wendy Lewis from Echo is going to be joining us at 7:15 this morning. Molly Kern from the Food Bank is going to be coming in. She's got a special guest that we're going to be talking to. I think you're going to enjoy that talk. In fact, she is bringing one of her board of directors in. Zach Simopoulos from Downtown SLO going to be dropping by again to talk about what's going on at tonight's Farmers Market. And we got a fun day planned for you today, so I think you're going to enjoy it. This is News Talk 920 and FM 96 KVEC. Thank you so much for joining us today on First Look.
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5: Sherry Preston. After being slammed for days with back-to-back thunderstorms, cleanup is still

0: going on across Indiana, and now thousands of people are wondering when their lights and air conditioning will be back on. ABC's Alex Perez is there.
1: We are now under a boil advisory.
2: In Griffith, Indiana, officers have been going door to door doing welfare checks, and angry residents packed the city council meeting demanding power be restored.
3: I'm diabetic, and I have my medicine in a refrigerator.
2: NIPSCO, the Northern Indiana Public Service Company responsible for power in the area, says they are working around the clock to restore power, but even so, may not have it all restored until next Tuesday.
0: Those storms now heading east. In Pennsylvania, the NTSB is investigating a deadly mid-air collision between a small plane and a police helicopter just outside Harrisburg on Wednesday. The pilot of the plane was killed. Five Americans among the seven killed in a chopper crash on a safari in Kenya.
4: This is the latest in a troubling series of helicopter crashes we've seen in Kenya, which has a vibrant tourism industry and relies on these choppers to ferry people to specific areas.
0: ABC's Faith Abube. The national debt has now hit a staggering $40 trillion, double where it was a year ago, says ABC's Rebecca Jarvis.
5: It's tough to even wrap your head around this number, but I want to put the $40 trillion in real terms. First, it makes borrowing more expensive. A new mortgage, your credit cards, those costs can and are going up. Two, it fuels inflation. And three, it makes it harder for the government to spend on things like health care, education, our roads, and our defense.
0: Putting aside concerns about security, tabloid spying, and allegations of racism, the Duke and Duchess of Sussex are moving back to the UK. Prime Minister Andy Burnham.
6: This is a private matter. It's a matter for Harry and for Meghan, and we wish them well in the move that they're making.
0: You're listening to ABC News.
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0: NASA Administrator Jarek Isaacman is now admitting a $30 million plan to extend the life of an Orion telescope. Has it worked?
10: The launch of the refrigerator-sized Link robotic satellite on July 3rd was perfect. But within days, controllers realized that they couldn't stop Link's persistent tumbling. So hoisting the Neil Gehrel Swift Observatory into higher orbit would be impossible. Swift will burn up in Earth's atmosphere in a couple of months, to be followed sometime later by the Link robotic satellite.
0: That's ABC's Jim Ryan. The battle over AI-generated content online now has the children of the late Robin Williams reviving his social media accounts to get his real voice back out there. ABC's Rhiannon Alley explains.
11: The children of late movie legend Robin Williams aren't just protecting their father's legacy.
12: I ask you about love, probably quote me a sonnet.
11: They're fighting back against what they call AI abuse. Zach, Zelda, and Cody Williams reactivated his Instagram account, fed up with the alleged AI misuse involving their dad's likeness, writing, "As technology evolves, we want this to be a safe, trusted place where the stories, photos, videos, and memories shared reflect his legacy with authenticity, warmth, and care."
0: The real Robin Williams. Walmart still did well in the second quarter, but the retailer reporting today the slowest sales pace in 6 years in the United States. Walmart offering a cautious outlook for the rest of the year. I'm Sherry Preston, ABC News.
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16: Now, once again, good morning and welcome to First Look. It is 7:05. Coming up in our next segment, Wendy Lewis is going to be joining us from the city of Atascadero. And Echo had the big ribbon cutting this last week. Man, what an event that was. It was so much fun. We want to talk about a heartwarming event. We got to hear from one of the moms that made it through their program. We'll talk a little bit more about that with her coming up in just a moment.
17: Good morning with your Central Coast headlines. I'm Ben Hayes. The city of Paso Robles has launched an online public records request system that allows community members to submit requests, communicate with city staff, and track their requests. The city clerk's office transitioned from tracking requests offline to entering email requests into the system over the past month. The transition reportedly allowed staff to collect feedback and train city employees before adding a direct link to the city's website. The system makes all requests public after 72 hours. The Paso Robles Joint Unified School District will hold its first coffee with the superintendent of the school year coming up tomorrow at 8 a.m. at the district office boardroom, 800 Niblick Road in Paso Robles. Family, staff, and community members can hear district updates, ask questions, and more. The district will provide coffee and donuts, and the meeting will be with Superintendent Jennifer Loftus. Reporter Dina Kodiak says California gubernatorial candidates will be facing off over the next several months.
18: Democrat Javier Becerra says he'll join multiple debates between now and November 3rd with his opponent, Republican Steve Hilton, in the race for California governor. Hilton has criticized Becerra for not being visible on the campaign trail. Hilton, a political commentator, even named a chicken after Becerra. Becerra also denies Hilton's claim that he's coasting to the election. A recent poll shows Becerra leading Hilton 55% to 37%. Reflecting the state's Democratic majority.
17: And California will spend just over $95 million to build more electric car charging stations and hydrogen refueling sites statewide. Governor Gavin Newsom says the goal is to help more drivers find places to charge or fuel zero-emission vehicles. This comes after the governor announced a new rebate program, My First EV, to help Californians buy their first electric car. With your Central Coast headlines, I'm Ben Hayes.
16: Ben, thank you very much, and good morning. It's 7:08.
15: Traffic and weather together, now on 920 KVEC.
16: CHP Officer Rich Souza is off for the whole week, and it looks like we have just that one incident, traffic collision, northbound 101 at the Teft Street off-ramp there. They've got a couple vehicles. No, they don't. It's a solo vehicle, sorry. Everybody appears to be out of the vehicle. Last check, it was in the center divider. I'm sure they're going to get that one cleaned up pretty quick. And that was the only thing that's happening all the way between Paso Robles and down through Solvang. So let's see if we can keep it to a minimum today. Our weather forecast still calling for mostly sunny weather after the fog and low clouds burns off. High temperatures today for the Central Coast, 98 degrees if you were in the North County. South County looking at about 78 and 72 for the Beachel areas of the Central Coast. Our current temps include San Luis Obispo this hour at 58, 57 in Paso, Atascadero's at 57, 56 in Templeton, Santa Margarita's at 58, Morro Bay at 59, the same in Los Osos, Avila Beach, Arroyo Grande, Pismo Beach, Grover Beach, all at 57, 58 in Napomo, and 59's for both Santa Maria and Orchid. 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

0: Sexy and I Know It. 7:12 here on First Look. Rocking the gold chains today. Our good friend George Reyes is in. Good morning.
1: Well, good morning. Good morning, Andy. Good to see you again.
0: Good to see you, too. How's everything going?
1: Doing great.
0: Haven't had you drop by in a while.
1: It's been a while. I was looking at my calendar. I think it was back in December.
0: The last time you were here, we were talking about Alex Barbecue.
1: Right.
0: And being a part of the Mac and Cheese Fest. Is everybody there getting ready for it?
1: Oh, they are. They're getting ready to make that secret recipe and make it tasty. Oh, yeah.
0: I think it's going to be a good time at the Mac and Cheese Fest this year.
1: It always is. What a huge event.
0: It is. It's one of the fact it was just voted the number one food and drink event in all of San Luis Obispo County by New Times.
1: I believe it. And, of course, I'm hosting Music Bingo.
0: I was going to ask you how that's going. How is the Music Bingo going?
1: It's getting more and more popular. Not quite as popular as karaoke on Tuesday nights. But Thursday night, starting at 6, we're over there and we're playing bingo.
0: Right.
1: And we're playing music. We're playing vintage videos from back in the day, all different genres. And you just mark your bingo card.
0: And oh, there's Cindy Lauper. Girls just want to have fun. And so now, do you make the bingo cards for that? How do you do that?
1: It's a service that he hires called Orange Door.
0: Okay.
1: Orange Door. They put together the package, and I get the answer sheet, 5 different segments of 15 videos each.
0: Oh, they send you the videos and everything, huh?
1: Everything. It's a whole package. And then people come in, and we give them bingo cards. It's free to play.
0: Right.
1: And it's a lot of fun. And you win prizes, all different kind of prizes. You know, dinners and free adult beverages,
0: right.
1: And swag.
0: Thanks for phrasing that popular,
1: yeah.
0: Or that properly there.
1: Adult beverages
0: and all kinds of Alex stuff.
1: And, yeah, swag and also, you know, like swag from the liquor companies, which you can't get normally. You can't get that shot glass or
0: right.
1: That shirt or that hat.
0: Oh, yeah.
1: So it's good stuff. Tonight from 6 to 8, a couple more weeks only.
0: Oh, it's tonight?
1: Tonight.
0: Okay.
1: Yep. Thursday nights
0: from 6 to 8.
1: 6 to 8, and only a few more weeks because we got football coming in.
0: Oh, yeah. Once the sports are on, when football's in, Alex turns into kind of a... just a football mecca, doesn't it?
1: Well, it's a slash sports bar. It's a barbecue restaurant slash sports bar. 5 big screen TVs.
0: Yeah.
1: Great sound system. It's a wonderful place to watch a game.
0: I'll bet it is.
1: Yep.
0: Especially if you're a Packers fan, from what I hear.
1: Oh, yeah.

0: It's your Packers everywhere bar. My goodness.
1: The owner is a Packers fan. Is that what it is?
0: Yes.
1: See, he's a Bears fan. I take just a little bit of an issue with that.
0: Because
1: the Bears and the Packers have been button heads for a long, long time.
0: Really?
1: Yeah, a long, long time. But I'm a Bears fan. I've always been a Bears fan. Luckily, they don't ever do very well, so I don't have to.
0: You don't have to deal with it.
1: Yeah, I don't have to worry too much about getting in arguments with people. Okay, tonight, 6 to 8?
0: Yes.
1: And
0: Music Bingo, Alex, Barbecue, Pismo Beach.
1: What is one of your favorite classic videos that you've gotten a chance to play?
0: I love the MTV era. So, you know, you got your Money for Nothing.
1: Oh, yeah.
0: Dire Straits.
1: And the Chicks Are Free.
0: I'm glad you said it, but then I said it.
1: Yeah.
0: And Video Killed the Radio Star by the Buggles, I think.
1: I know that one very well.
0: The first video that MTV ever played.
1: Yep.
0: Remember Martha Goodman and the VJs?
1: Yep.
0: That was a whole era. And MTV is still around.
1: Well, and at that point, they came out with Video Killed the Radio Star, and radio said, here, hold my beer. And radio radio just kind of put them out of business at that point.
0: Yeah. But we play all the classic videos, and people just, they sing along, they're bopping along, they're marking their cards, and before you know it, bingo! And we head over there with a little freebie, a little something, a little courtesy gift from Alex Barbecue.
1: See, it sounds like a lot of fun.
0: It is fun. I mean, you think bingo, and my friends are like, really, you're hosting a bingo night?
1: Any Tony Bennett videos in there?
0: They will sneak in some classic Donna
1: Sinatra.
0: Summer.
1: Oh, Donna Summer, okay.
0: You know, Aretha Franklin, Respect.
1: Got it.
0: Just great stuff.
1: All right.
0: Videos you're not going to see anywhere else.
1: If you go tonight, make sure you go up and say hi to George and tell him you heard him this morning on the air here on First Look. It is 7:17. In studio with Wendy Lewis, the CEO of Echo. Good morning. How are you doing today?
2: Good morning, Andy. I'm doing so good.
1: Are you still riding on cloud nine?
2: From last week's ribbon cutting? Of course I am. I am cloud nine, and I don't even know all the other different emotions of just gratitude and, you know, those that were there, and it was a sea of people, right? And
1: it was.
2: And I shared kind of a little bit there, but I'm usually pretty good at compartmentalizing and not letting emotions come out, and it kind of came out that day bit.
1: It did, and it came out for a lot of different people. You know, it was very heartfelt ribbon cutting and ceremony that went along with it. Garrett Olson did a phenomenal job as your master of ceremonies.
2: Yeah.
1: And just everybody who was there who spoke, just I was real proud to be affiliated with the day.
2: Well, we were very honored to have you there, and also for your support to bring all the audio visual that saved Echo. You know, we're always trying to figure out a way to put as much of our funding into the actual resources to provide pathways back into housing, and your support helped. And yeah, it was just really special. Like Garrett, he just did an amazing job, and we selected Garrett because he was part of our development committee that helped kind of make some of that possible, and has been a supporter of Echo. And the day was so beautiful, and I know my highlight, but I want to hear your highlight. I have a feeling it's the same one.
1: Oh, without a doubt, it was when Tyra spoke.
2: Yeah, of course.
1: You know, when she spoke as a young mom who was living, who was staying in one room with four other single moms and their children, and suddenly now she goes in and looks at all the different rooms you have in the new family wing, and she said, you know, thank you for me, but know that what you've done is going to be, there's going to be more to follow.
2: Yeah, and in the part that, you know, in the planning process, we worked really hard to have it architecturally set up where we could add that bathtub, and, you know, for her just to talk about when she saw it and all the emotions for future moms and dads that will be with us, you know, because she shared, you know, she's stable and she's happy. And I actually called into the Board of Supervisors meeting this week and just shared her quote because I wanted to thank them for their partnership, and obviously Supervisor Moreno for the kind words and the proclamation she brought for not only Echo's 25th anniversary, but for the Belico Foundation. So I would love to read the quote she shared, if that's okay.
1: You betcha.
2: So this is coming from Tyra, who has now been housed over a year after utilizing our program. She said, "Today our family has been housed for more than a year. My children are thriving. My son is starting school. We're making memories in a home that's ours. And for the first time in a very long time, I have room to dream." When you're constantly living in survival mode, you don't think about your future. You're thinking about today. Where will you sleep tonight? How will I feed my kids? What happens tomorrow? Dreams don't have room to exist when you're just trying to survive.
1: Right.
2: But now I dream, and every day I'm taking steps toward making dreams a reality. Like,
1: It was really good. There was not a dry eye in the house.
2: There was not, right? And looking out, and there was a big crowd, which was so special to have so many elements of the community coming together to celebrate. Yeah. But yeah, from, you know, big burly guys on the contractor team to like everybody, and either Supervisor Moreno shared that, you know, she had tears as well. You couldn't if you didn't have tears from that, then I don't know what is in your heart down there. It was pretty special.
1: Tyra spoke out, and it was really cool. And plus I'm watching over on the playground, because her kids are over there playing on the playground ball, you know, while mom is speaking, and just knowing that they have a good place to live, and, you know, a happy family working hard to be a solid member of the community because of the work that Echo did.
2: Yeah.
1: It's just phenomenal.
2: And that playground, it's fun that they had that space again, because that was a space they were definitely utilized when they were with us. And, you know, that's when the Kiwanis of Atascadero had installed that playground, donated it years ago, and giving kids that are currently with us or even that experience is so special. And she shared, and I didn't realize because there were so many people to say hello to and thank, but she shared her dad was there.
1: Yeah.
2: And the embrace, I guess, between her dad and her after, you know, brought other people, our team, to tears.
1: I was watching that moment. It did. And I knew exactly who he was. You could just tell by watching. He was very proud of his daughter.
2: Yeah, it was a pretty great day. And I had the pleasure also, the Belayco Foundation, who really was the inspiration to Echo to do this now versus later, and donated such a significant amount to be the catalyst to bring others. They hadn't been inside yet. So I don't know if you saw, we kind of snuck in before the tour started to give them the moment to see the building for themselves and see what they really, you know, contributed half to make that happen.
1: Yeah.
2: And that was super special, because this family does this all throughout California and housing, and just I see them like smile and tear up, you know.
1: In their talk, they said, you know, they gave the numbers. There's 146 families waiting, and this building will take care of 30. And they said, that means we need 5 more buildings.
2: Yeah.
1: And said, we have the resources to get those buildings built. We just need, you know, if anybody knows somebody that's got land or has something that they would like to help with to help make those buildings happen, we can take care of all those 146 families in this county.
2: Talk about powerful, right?
1: Man.
2: They're like, challenge, Slow County, here's your challenge. And, and of course, you know, that... people heard that, definitely. I've had people reach out and say, okay, so you what's next? Are you gonna, I'm like, let's actually get the families into this one, and we'll definitely, you know, we have more dreams and more things we want to accomplish.
1: When does that happen? When does the first family move in?
2: Yeah, they should be moving in the first part of September. So with all construction projects, you have all those little, you know, details that,
1: right,
2: you know, you have to get buttoned up before you actually have those moments. And so we're getting ready, and we just cannot wait for the first kids to be able to come in and, again, jump in the beds with the sheets that they asked the community for. And we had one of our past case managers who has some kids of her own now, and she came out to visit just to see it. And it was so fun, because she brought her kids, and they tested the facility out. They were jumping in every bed. They jumped in the bathtub. They were giggling. They were a little rambunctious, so they tested it for durability. And
1: yep.
2: So we're good. We're good.
1: Well, and I was, I spent a lot of time with Don Idler that day. You know, the Idler family, so proud to be associated with what you do at Echo. And I stopped through the Idler's laundry. I did not get an official tour, but they opened up the door for me so I could plug into the power for the sound system.
2: Oh,
1: and
2: my gosh.
1: I took a second and walked around in there.
2: You're one of the honorees that need to have a VIP tour. I will take you in there myself, and maybe we do a show from there. But to hear about the different pieces and to see the different pieces, if you didn't get a chance to kind of hear the whys behind a lot of it, I want definitely to have you out, because certain things, as we shared, and I keep in mind, this is the first time we built something that we designed, right? So we were able to really be as thoughtful. And one of the places, like Grammy's Playroom, right? It was adopted by one of our partners. And in that room, it's a children's creativity room. And when you go into that space, it's such a comfortable space for the children that will be with us, but also a parent and a case manager. So envisioning a family who's, you know, nervous about the situation they found themselves in, they come to

0: go, they're able to go into this room with a case manager and share kind of what they're going through. But while they're doing that, the kids are reading a book from Bella's bookshelf or making a drawing that will be hung on the wall. And the kids get that safe space and just can't wait. And we'll have to definitely talk about Bella's bookshelf in depth one time, because that resonated. There's so many different pieces of that family wing that just have special whys. And definitely want to have you out, and we'll be sharing more of those as we move people in.
1: Well, I've got some cool things to help with Bella's too, with that bookshelf.
0: Oh, we would love that.
1: Yeah, we'll talk about that a little bit later on. But we have got, are there numbers this week? I know we got new numbers.
0: There are, even though as busy as our team is, right? We're keeping the services going, and we're helping provide all the things we do. And we are officially at 226 individuals or children who've been supported back into housing or kept into housing through our homeless prevention funds. And we always talk about the success stories, and our magic team, they even had time to put a success story up Sunday, and I don't know if you had a chance. I know you've been busy, but oh my gosh, this one's just a gentleman who really had a life like all of us would want, and a relationship change just kind of had him turn into a spiral. And he ended up coming to Echo after finally making the decision that he was worthy of it. And oh gosh, his story and the compliments and the encouragement he gets.
1: Right.
0: It's so nice when people see those and they say, "You great job, keep it up. You know, I know you from this," and wow. So yeah, it's pretty special. So always go on Echo Shelter on our Facebook or Instagram or our website, echoshelter.org, if you want to see those stories or find out ways to help. You know, we still need, we're about 90% of the campaign to make the family wing official and officially operating for 3 years, and volunteers and all those different pieces that help us keep all of this going.
1: Yep. And if you want more information, like I said, echoshelter.org, and volunteer to serve a meal. I ran into a ton of people that were, in fact, I ran into one person, and I'm trying to remember who it was. They said they were part of the meal program. And I said, "Oh, you serve on a regular basis?" And they said, "No, I actually come eat on a regular basis, and that's what's allowed me to stay in my home."
0: Oh, okay.
1: You know, so what, you know, when you look at people in that neighborhood, all over Atascadero, who sometimes need a little help, Echo has been there for them.
0: It really is, and that's such an important part about, you know, Echo was founded with that meal program. You know, let's at least provide nutrition to our community, and 25 years later, that is still such a key thing we do, and it is a way to really support people who need it. And I so appreciate you chatting with people. That means so much. And one of the residents that are with us currently, one of my favorite pictures, we were, it was a long little ceremony. It was beautiful, but it always goes longer than you anticipate. And one of the pictures, all the seats, everybody's done, but she's sitting in the front row just watching everything. And I chatted with her yesterday. I was been giving tours to like high up officials and all this. And she's like, "That was so magical." And I was like, "It really was." And so that was the community coming together to make that magic happen.
1: They did indeed. Again, if you want more information, echoshelter.org. If you want to volunteer, if you want to donate, if you want to be a part of the incredible work that they do. And also, I would recommend you check out their Facebook page, because Echo's Facebook page has got those success stories. Every time you get new numbers, new handprints on the wall, there's a post that goes up about it, and you can stay tuned with what's going on.
0: Yeah, I got that question. We got to figure out what room or what wall in the family wing starting those handprints soon.
1: I think you got that whole outside wall.
0: Oh, gosh. Oh, gosh.
1: You got the whole with the parking lot. If it's a dark blue wall, if you did white or a light orange.
0: Oh, Andy, you just made me think out of the box. We'll have to figure it. Oh, maybe we don't have handprints on the wall. That might be.
1: You could have them on the outside wall of that one. So when people come up, they start seeing all picture handprints of the families that have been in there.
0: Okay. We will take that to the team, and if we do that, we'll give Andy credit for it.
1: Okay, I'll put a handprint up there. All right, Wendy Lewis is the CEO of Echo. She comes in every week to talk about all the things going on. Wendy, thanks again, and just congratulations. It was such a great event last week, and I'm so happy the new wing is up and ready to roll.
0: Well, I appreciate that, and we just appreciate you being part of all this as well.
1: Well, Wendy Lewis stops in on a weekly basis to let us know what's going on. Coming up in just a little bit, we've also got Molly Kern stopping by from the food bank. Molly's going to talk about what they've got going on, bringing in one of the members of the board of directors for the food bank. That'll be happening here pretty soon. We've got a look at sports coming up. We're not too far away from that. And then we'll see what else we talk about.

0: this morning. Thanks for being a part of the show. 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
1: I'm Sherry Preston. The national debt has now surpassed a record $40 trillion, highlighting the high cost of national defense and social safety net programs, including Social Security and Medicare. Interest payments on that debt, at least $1 trillion alone. Fewer people were applying for unemployment benefits last week, another sign that layoffs remain low, even though prices for many items remain high. Russia once again pummeling the capital of Ukraine. 16 people killed in Kyiv overnight.
2: It really remains to be seen when this war will end. There is no end in sight. Any effort to get Russia to the negotiating table and to actually make some concessions to end the war seems to have completely stalled.
1: ABC's Tom Sufi Burridge. President Trump claims today will be economic D-Day for Iran. The president trying to inflict pain on any country that works with Iran's financial institutions, businesses, or government entities. Meghan and Harry enrolling their kids in British schools as they head back to the UK. This is ABC News.
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0: Once again, good morning and welcome to First Look. It is 7:34. Coming up in just a little bit, we've got a look at what's going on in sports. Right now, though, news, traffic, and weather. Ben Hayes is here to start us off this morning.
10: Good morning with your Central Coast headlines. I'm Ben Hayes. Cal Poly is considering converting approximately 50 acres of prime farmland on the west side of its campus into a mixed-use development that could include a hotel, senior housing, and an event center. KSBY said the land is currently home to orchards and crop fields growing in Class 1 soil, which the U.S. Department of Agriculture has deemed the highest tier of agricultural land quality. A Cal Poly official says the new site would offer both educational opportunities and more housing options for students. A petition urging Cal Poly to abandon the proposal has gained more than 1,000 signatures since launching last weekend. Transitional kindergarten will become a new grade level in California. A bill passed will change transitional kindergarten from optional to required at all district and charter schools. Governor Gavin Newsom's office says universal TK will save parents money while improving test scores. Reporter Tammy Trujillo says speed limits around California's schools may now be lower.
11: Under Assembly Bill 382, passed in January, cities can lower school zone speed limits from 25 miles per hour to 20 or even 15 miles per hour in some neighborhoods. Cities can change the limit at any time through a local resolution or ordinance. By 2031, though, the statewide standard will be 20 miles per hour. Many cities that are already implementing the new speeds are also increasing enforcement. The CHP reminds drivers that school speed limits apply within 500 feet of schools when children are present.
10: And California Democrats are speaking out against Proposition 39, a proposed law that would require voter ID at the polls. At a news conference, they called the measure expensive and risky. Right now, California voters do not need to show their ID at the polls, but must confirm their identity when registering. Opponents say Prop 39 could block some voters and cost millions of dollars. With your Central Coast headlines, I'm Ben Hayes.
0: Ben, thank you very much, and good morning. It is 7:36 here on First Look.
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0: And when it comes time for traffic, we take a look at what's going on at the Caltrans Quick Map. CHP Officer Rich Souza is off this week. He actually has a young one that is starting at one of the universities in San Diego. So he is down getting them installed in the dormitories and all the things that they need. We do have one accident to tell you about. This is good. It just tells me 101. And I'm trying to zoom in and see where it's at. It is going to be, it looks like it's on the grade, and it involves a semi. It looks like we had it sticking out two to, it had to pull over to the right side of the road. It was a near-miss traffic collision, sticking 2 to 3 feet into the number 3 lane on the grade. So they're trying to get the vehicle moved out. If you're northbound, although it doesn't say northbound, it may be southbound, but they are, let's see, just north of Stagecoach. So if you're traveling on a grade, they've got a big rig that's sticking out into traffic and is stalled. So just be careful. And if somebody is driving there and you happen to know which way that's going, you can give us a call or send me a quick voice text and let me know which way, whether it's northbound or southbound. Weather-wise today, it looks like we're going to have mostly sunny skies and warm. High temperatures today, 78 for San Luis and the Inland Valley, 72 at the Beachell areas today. And in the North County, 98 the high. So we're going to start warming up again just a little bit. Our current temperatures here on the Central Coast include San Luis Obispo this hour at 60 already. 58 in Paso, 59 for Atascadero. Templeton at 58, 61 for Santa Margarita. Morro Bay, Los Osos, Avila Beach, 58 in Arroyo Grande, Pismo Beach, Grover Beach, and Nipomo, and a pair of 57s in Santa Maria and Orchid. And that's where one happy grocer is standing by. John Spencer, it went well on opening day in Lompoc, huh?
12: Yeah, we had a great day yesterday. And, you know, for me, it's just great to get the keys in the ignition and get it fired up and get it rolling. And, you know, obviously building a grocery store from scratch is a huge endeavor, and we're extremely excited. We're off and going, and what a great day. I was in, obviously, over there all day long. Boy, did I get a chance to meet some amazing, just great people.
0: Oh, I've had some people. I ran into some people when I was at Alisal last night who live in Lompoc, and they were really, really excited about the new store opening up.
12: Yeah, we had great feedback from everybody yesterday, and yeah, for me, it was just a fun day.
0: Well, and from what I understand, Lompoc has really got with Vandenberg expanding, and it's, you know, kind of turning into Rocket Town with everything that's going on there. It is, I don't know how to put this gently, but it's kind of raising the level of what's in Lompoc.
12: Well, there's no doubt that Lompoc is one of the most growing and progressing communities, and you know, I would if. You know, this is probably not what a lot of people want to hear out of me is comparisons and different things. But if you look in San Luis Obispo County and you look at what Paso Robles has done over the last decade.
0: Oh, yeah.
12: In transforming the community and just making it just a great place to go and different things. Lompoc's headed that direction. There's not just the dollars coming in from the space programs, which is, all predominantly private enterprise now, which

0: get this done, and they were just a pleasure to do business with.
1: Yeah, it looks like it. Hey, I was going to tell you real quick, and we are going to talk some grocery stuff here in a moment, too. But I was looking at the picture on Facebook, the one that we talked about the other day, and I don't know if you caught the conversation right before we took that picture with all of the radio guys. It's Jay Turner from Sunny Country and Ben Hayes, who does our news, Andy Caldwell, who's been on KSMA for a long time, Dave Coughlin and myself, and all the old guys are there talking about how long they've been in radio, and I think Jay Turner and Dave Coughlin are both at 35 years that they've been, you know, on the air, and Ben Hayes and Andy Caldwell been there for a while, and the longest was 35 until I said, here, hold my beer. My first air shift was in 1979, so I figured out that puts me at 47 years.
0: Wow.
1: There's not many.
0: That's amazing,
1: there's,
0: Andy.
1: There's not many
0: you
1: things.
0: You almost caught me in the grocery business. This is my 55th year in the grocery industry.
1: Wow.
0: I started in 1971 here at the store we own now in Orchid. I got you beat there. And speaking, I'm going to throw my hat in the ring on the radio. You and I have been talking for 30 years.
1: Yeah, no, you started on the air with me
0: 30
1: years ago. The only one who beat me there was Ben Hayes. And you started with Ben Hayes the week before you started with me.
0: Yes, exactly. I started with Ben, and then you were the very next week.
1: Yep, that was something where they thought, oh, hey, this is a good idea when you did it with Ben. Let's add on somebody that knows what
0: you
1: they're
0: know
1: doing.
0: You know what? to give proper credit on getting me on the radio, I asked to go to Rick Blamire.
1: Oh, yeah.
0: I know you know Rick. He was a general manager of many radio stations around the area. And he came in and bugged me and bugged me and bugged me, and I literally would throw him out of here saying, I am not getting on the radio. I will not talk on the radio. Get out of here. Don't come back and bug me. And he kept coming back and kept coming back, and he talked me into it. And, reaching out to our customer base has been spectacular.
1: It's
0: 30
1: been good.
0: Years
1: One.
0: Chatting with people and open up doors and... created opportunities for people to come in and introduce themselves to learn who I was and different things, and it's been a fun, great thing. Obviously, I'm still doing it 30 years later,
1: yep.
0: So it's got to be something good about it, and it's been a fun travel.
1: And has you and I been together on every station that I have worked on? That we've had a
0: nice
1: segment talking on here, which is pretty cool. Hey, let's talk real quick. I picked up a bunch of baseball cuts at Morro Bay because that price, to be honest, that's got to be a make friends instead of make money on that one.
0: You've heard me say that many a times, and of course, our whole ad, I'm not trying to just be a whiner this morning, but that's what today's ad's all about, is sort of an introductory thing, and we do things globally. We don't do one here, one there, and if we're all for one and all one for all in the Spencer's. So you got the baseball cuts at $7.99, an amazing price on baby backs this week, $3.99.
1: Yeah.
0: The chicken leg cord is in a 10-pound bag at 79 cents a pound. That's $7.90 for that 10-pound bag. Of course, the number one item we sold yesterday in Lompoc. Watermelons.
1: Watermelon. Oh yeah, $3.99 for a whole
0: Everybody
1: watermelon.
0: Everybody that was in that store had a watermelon. I think we went through like 7 or 8 bins of watermelons yesterday. It was amazing.
1: We've been talking for the last few months about what a crazy popular and incredible price $1.99 a pound on peaches, nectarines, yellow and white was, but you smashed that and took it down another dollar.
0: Yeah, you talk about making friends. 99 cents a pound throughout the company this week on stone fruit. And, I know it's getting later in the season, but the fruit is eating right now as good as it's eating all. And we were just looking at the peaches up there. They were the size almost of a softball.
1: Yeah,
0: but,
1: they're huge.
0: About 3 of them would make a pie.
1: All right. Well, we're looking forward to more from Lompoc. I know we talked more radio than we did grocery today. I hope that's okay.
0: That's okay. That's okay.
1: And we're going to look forward to seeing more from the Lompoc store. I know everybody I talked to is really excited about it. If people want to swing by, where are we going to find Spencer's? And let's start with the Lompoc store.
0: 1009 North 8th Street, 3580 Orca Road, down here in Santa Maria, and 2650 Main Street by The Rock in Morro Bay.
1: All right, sir. Have yourself a great day. Thanks for chatting. We'll talk to you tomorrow morning, okay?
0: You got it.
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7: Oh, good morning. Let's take a look at what's going on in sports here today. Let's get you caught up on California baseball. Dodgers took care of business in Colorado last night, beating the Rockies 6-4. San Francisco got a pitcher's duel from their guys in Cleveland, squeaking out a 1-0 win over the Guardians. Not as good a night for the rest of the state. The Padres drop one, a 4-2 decision to the Mets in New York. The Angels fell to the Houston Astros 3-2. No garbage can banging there. And the A's lost a slugfest to Kansas City 9-7. Today's schedule, Giants are right back at it in Cleveland. The first pitch a little after 10 this morning, our time. The A's play the Royals again 11-10. The Dodgers, Padres, and Angels all have the day off. They are back in action tomorrow. In the WNBA, I keep watching all the great games that they've got there. The WNBA is really picked up. I enjoy sitting and watching a game. The Golden State Valkyries fell to Minnesota last night, 77-66. Sparks were off yesterday. They are still nursing a loss from Tuesday night in Connecticut. I forgot to ask George. I know you're hanging out at Alex's. Is there a? I know they're Packers fans there, but are they? Is there a baseball team that they root for?
8: They cover all the games.
7: They cover,
8: and even if we have bingo going on, they'll have the TV on, just not the sound.
7: Got it.
8: But yeah, it's a slash sports bar.
7: Yeah,
8: with great coverage. So yeah, so come by for any kind of sports.
7: All right. Hey, and since it's Thursday, we look ahead to the local gridiron. Few teams are actually kicking off tonight. Atascadero has got its first home game tonight. I know it's weird to have a home game on Thursday night, but Atascadero, the city, has got the big cruising El Camino Hot August Nights coming up starting tomorrow, so they move the game to tonight. Delano's coming to town. You can hear the action on our sister station, K-Jug, with Roger Bland and Joey Davis. And then the rest of the Central Coast opens up. Oh, Santa Maria also hosting McFarland tonight at 7:30. Tomorrow night, Friday the 21st, Paso hosts Bishop Diego at 7:30. That'll be a good game. Bishop Diego always strong. So is Paso. Templeton on the road at Carruthers. Mission Prep travels to Oxnard, Arroyo Grande, up to Kingsburg. Napomo is just across town at Pioneer Valley. And St. Joseph hosts Garces Memorial at 7 p.m. We're going to be catching all the high school team scores every Thursday and Friday morning here on First Look. And two of the high schools have an extra week to get ready. San Luis and Rigetti not going to be opening their seasons until next week on the 28th. And that is a look at what's going on with your California sports here this morning. That's going to wrap up sports. What else have we got coming up here? Gordon Deal checks in with us this morning. We're talking a little bit about what is going on with the end of Google. Well, at least Google search may be coming to an end. It kind of freaked me out a little bit when I heard it.
9: For years now, Google has been tweaking its search formula to prop up AI and bury actual links. Katie Baker, senior features writer at TheRinger.com, says now it's rounding into its final form and changing the internet forever. Katie, what's up here?
10: Yeah, so I mean, I would think that most people listening have probably noticed themselves just the experience of going to Google and, you know, always finding something a little different. Lately, it's the big AI overview right at the top of the page that kind of sums up everything from what would have normally in the past been, you know, the links in the Google Google results. So basically what it does, you know, is kind of synthesizes everything, compiles it, gives you an answer. It does include, you know, little links to where the information came from. But by and large, a lot of times when you go to Google, you don't really ever leave Google. You just end up reading the information right there on the page. And, you know, that can be convenient, but it's also basically changing the kind of economic funding structure that has underpinned the internet for many years now. So it's causing some various destabilizing and, you know, to many people, not always welcome changes.
9: Yeah. So what does Google get out of this new style? Because I think it was pointed out in your story, like sometimes we don't even click anything when we do a search now.
10: Yeah. So Google gets, you know, increasingly, when Google, you know, kind of crawls a website in order for the website to show up in search results like it always has, now it's also, you know, taking that information and using it for its own internal AI product, which is called Gemini. And so what Google gets out of it is they're getting all this training data for their AI platform, and then they're also just having people stay on Google and kind of click around and not necessarily leave Google. I mean, Google used to be kind of a, you know, a place you came, you stopped, and then you went to, you know, a few other websites. And now it's increasingly more of a hub, and they have changed the search box for the first time in, you know, I think they said 25 years, basically since the dawn of Google. Wow. To be less of just a search box and more of a chat bot. So all of those things have made, you know, people less likely. I think I read the stat that 68% of Google searches end without an external click, which is pretty crazy when you think about the origins of the site.
9: We're speaking with Katie Baker, senior features writer at TheRinger.com. Her piece is called The End of Google Search and the Internet as We Know It. You spoke to some business operators or website operators who said you have to assume search is gone. What does that mean now for their planning strategy or their media strategy?
10: You know, it's not just regular internet users like me who have noticed these differences. It's also some of these big publishing corporations like Condé Nast, which, you know, publishes all kinds of magazines and publications, and USA Today. They've started strategically to tell employees, you know, you can't really bank on the Google traffic we used to get. In fact, maybe let's assume that we're going to get zero. And so, you know, I think, and, you know, we see this even at The Ringer, I think just trying to find new ways of distribution, you know, we definitely can see that there's people who, you know, increasingly journalists and other content providers are having to kind of brand themselves a little bit more, maybe start an Instagram, start a TikTok, you know, just kind of different methods of distribution. You see more people, you know, starting their own Substack and, you know, really kind of taking in-house the just their own content. But when it comes to these bigger companies, you know, I think they're just having to do that themselves. They're having to really, you can even see the New York Times. They do a lot more like video stuff with their journalists and things that are designed to be little content clips here and there. So that's some of the changes we're seeing. I mean, you're also seeing companies that start to say, well, this doesn't make sense for us to even have our content crawled for Google at all. So maybe we just stop doing that, and people have to come to us.

0: 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So that's like a pretty major change as well.
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2: And that's going to wrap up this segment here on First Look. I want to thank Gordon Deal for filling in there. We've got more to come. I'm really excited about the Slo Food Bank visit this morning. Molly Kern is bringing one of the directors, or the board of directors in. They're going to talk to us in just a little bit about what's going on at the Slo Food Bank, and we're so excited to be teaming up with them to let you know what they've got going on. That all starts in just a little bit. We've got ABC News coming up for you. 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
4: From ABC News, I'm Sherry Preston. The national debt has now surpassed a record $40 trillion, double what it was just 10 years ago, highlighting the high cost of national defense and social safety net programs. As the debt numbers rise, so do interest payments, says ABC Chief Business Correspondent Rebecca Jarvis.
5: You can think of our national debt like your own credit card. When you spend and you can't pay for it, those interest payments, they surge, and that is exactly what is happening right now. The U.S. is paying more than $1 trillion just in interest on that debt. That is more than what we spend on things like Medicare, veterans benefits, and defense.
4: President Trump once again trying to ramp up pressure on Iran, warning any country that allows its banks, businesses, or government entities to help Iran evade sanctions will face stiff economic consequences themselves. It's rough out there in Northwest Indiana.
6: We didn't have no gas, no restaurants, no power. Now we had to throw away everything out of all the refrigerators. At night, it's like Gotham City. You can't see anything.
4: Brittany Bankhead, who has been without power for a week following severe storms that are today moving eastward. Russia taking advantage of Ukraine's shortage of Patriot air defense missiles, pounding the Ukrainian capital of Kyiv overnight, killing 16 in drone and missile attacks. We don't know where they'll be living, but we do know that the Duke and Duchess of Sussex, a.k.a. Harry and Meghan, are moving back to the U.K. ABC's Lama Hassan's at Buckingham Palace.
7: The prince has been reluctant to bring his family back to England, citing security concerns after losing British police protection in 2020, telling the BBC after losing a court battle to have it reinstated last year.
8: I can't see a world in which I would be bringing my wife and children back to the UK at this point.
9: But just last month, the King and Queen hosting Harry, Meghan and their children in England. Charles's first time seeing his grandchildren since 2022.
4: You're listening to ABC News.
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10: These statements have not been evaluated by the FDA. This product is not intended to diagnose, treat, cure, or prevent any disease.
4: Medical experts say they are encouraged about the potential of a new cancer vaccine that's showing promise. It's for those who've already been treated for melanoma to try to keep it from coming back.
5: Right now, this isn't approved, but what this is really hope. This is hope not just for melanoma, but for other cancers. They are, in fact, studying this for other cancers like non-small cell lung cancer, renal cell carcinoma, and many others.
4: It's an individualized vaccine, says ABC Chief Medical Correspondent Dr. Tara Narula. Still no answers in the deadly mid-air collision between a police helicopter and a small plane at an airport outside Harrisburg, Pennsylvania yesterday.
14: The impact tore the plane apart and sheared off the helicopter tail and rotor blades before it rolled onto its side. Inside the wreckage, two troopers were trapped. Authorities say one trooper kicked out a window, then pulled his bleeding partner to safety.
4: ABC's Aaron Katursky, the pilot of the plane, died. Investigators continuing to look at the death of actress Hayden Panettiere in South Carolina.
15: TMZ says law enforcement sources are conducting the investigation to see if some illegality is behind the 36-year-old's death. Police report claims her on-and-off-again boyfriend Brian Hickerson and his brother Zach were there and called 911. Yesterday, he was seen for the first time since her passing, spotted leaving a Burger King hours after Greenville police officers responded to a call for a welfare check at his family's home.
4: ABC's Trevor All to drop for Walmart. Following its latest profit report, the retailer says sales are slowing. I'm Sherry Preston, ABC News.
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0: Well, once again, good morning and welcome to First Look. 8:06 coming up in just a little bit. We are we're going to get deep on our poll of the day today. We've been talking yesterday's poll was about kids using social media, and it actually kind of tied in with a clip that I want to play for you from one of my favorite comedians, although this particular one isn't really funny, but you'll understand when you hear it. And then our poll is going to get a little deep today. I'm kind of anxious to see how it does. So that's coming up here in just a little bit. Plus, we've got Molly Kernahan from the Food Bank with a special guest.
1: Good morning with your Central Coast headlines. I'm Ben Hayes. The city of Paso Robles has launched an online public records request system that allows community members to submit requests, communicate with city staff, and track their requests. The city clerk's office transitioned from tracking requests offline to entering email requests into the system over the past month. The transition reportedly allowed staff to collect feedback and train city employees before adding a direct link to the city's website. The system makes all requests public after 72 hours. The Paso Robles Joint Unified School District will hold its first coffee with the superintendent of the school year coming up tomorrow at 8 a.m. at the district office boardroom, 800 Niblick Road in Paso Robles. Family, staff, and community members can hear district updates, ask questions, and more. The district will provide coffee and donuts, and the meeting will be with Superintendent Jennifer Loftus. Reporter Dina Kodiak says California gubernatorial candidates will be facing off over the next several months.
2: Democrat Javier Becerra says he'll join multiple debates between now and November 3rd with his opponent, Republican Steve Hilton, in the race for California governor. Hilton has criticized Becerra for not being visible on the campaign trail. Hilton, a political commentator, even named a chicken after Becerra. Becerra also denies Hilton's claim that he's coasting to the election. A recent poll shows Becerra leading Hilton 55% to 37%, reflecting the state's Democratic majority.
1: And California will spend just over $95 million to build more electric car charging stations and hydrogen refueling sites statewide. Governor Gavin Newsom says the goal is to help more drivers find places to charge or fuel zero-emission vehicles. This comes after the governor announced a new rebate program, My First EV, to help Californians buy their first electric car. With your Central Coast headlines, I'm Ben Hayes.
0: Ben, thank you very much, and good morning. It is 8:08 here on First Look.
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0: And when it comes to traffic, we head over to the Caltrans Traffic Management Center, and that's where I forgot to turn off my phone ringer. Sorry about that. We have got no accidents or incidents right now for you. It looks like everything is smooth sailing up and down the Central Coast as we take a look at what's happening with your traffic here this morning. From there, we jump to the weather forecast. Our weather is still calling for mostly sunny skies throughout the day today. High temperatures are going to be sitting somewhere near 78 degrees for the inland valley south of the grade. In the north or the south county along the beaches, looks like about 72, 98 in the north county today. Currently in San Luis Obispo, it is 58, 59 in Napomo. Grover Beach at 59 as well. Pismo Beach checks in at 60 degrees. Arroyo Grande at 59, 60 in Avila Beach, 59 in Los Osos. Santa Margarita at 62 and 60 in Templeton.
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1: On Saturday, August 22nd, the San Luis Obispo County Early Warning System sirens will be activated for a system-wide test. The sirens will sound at noon and again at 12:30 and last for 3 minutes. During these tests, no action is required on the part of the public. The sirens are located throughout the emergency planning zone, which stretches from Cayucas in the north to the Napomo Mesa in the south and east through the city of San Luis Obispo. 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

0: good morning and welcome to First Look. It is 8:12, Thursday morning, August 20th. 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Our poll of the day from yesterday, we got our final numbers in. When all was said and done, a majority of people, we were asking the question of whether you thought the idea of keeping kids off social media was a good idea until they're 18. And 54% of you said that you thought it was a good idea to keep kids off of social media, ban them from social media until they're at least 18. Because that's one of the things they've been looking at is, you know, some of the things that have been changing because of all the social media use. And I actually found a clip. One of my favorite comedians is a guy named Jimmy Carr. I know he's been in town here at the Fremont Theater. He's very intelligent in terms of not many hecklers can pull one over on him. Before you go looking him up, there's times he's also pretty foul, just so you know. But he had something the other day that made me think, and it kind of ties in with the kids and social media. And I wanted to share this clip with you. Listen close again. This is Jimmy Carr.
1: Oh yeah, you asked. I think it's probably quite a good idea. I think it's one of those things that's it's hard to take the medicine now. It's hard to take stuff away from people.
0: Let me try that again. He was asked what he thought about keeping kids away from social media.
1: Oh yeah, you asked. I think it's probably quite a good idea. I think it's one of those things that's it's hard to take the medicine now. It's hard to take stuff away from people. But I'm not sure why kids should be on social media. Comparison is the thief of joy. It's hard enough to be a teenager as it is. If you had to define what it is to be a teenager, it's being uncomfortable in your own skin, right? You're transitioning like a caterpillar to a butterfly, right? It's a full transition. And we need people to have space to do that. And it needs to be in real life. You can't do it online. There's such a massive difference now. We've kind of lost elders. It used to be, if you wanted to learn how to shave, you had to ask your dad or uncle or someone, a grown man, teach you how to shave, right? Now, you go on YouTube and you watch a tutorial that's probably better than the instruction your dad would have given you. But you've lost all of that intimacy, all of that connection, all of that humanity. It's the wrong thing. I don't think you should outsource any skill that you're not willing to give up.
0: So again, a little clip from Jimmy Carr there talking about losing that connection. And I have no doubt that the connection is

0: is worse than it used to be. The question I have for you, and I told you we're going to get a little deep on the poll today, with that connection between the older generation and the younger generation, the divide that has gotten there over the years because of exactly what he was talking about. I think young people turn more towards social media for advice than they do to their elders these days. Do you think that connection is gone for good, and this is just the world that we're going to live in? Or do you think it's something that, with some effort, we could turn back around again? I know I told you we're going to get deep today. That's going to be our poll of the day. Do you think the connection between generations is something that we can get back, or do you think it's gone and we're just living in that world now? That'll be our poll of the day. It'll be up here very shortly at 920kvec.com or on the KVEC app. That time of the week, we get to talk a little bit about Slow Food Bank. Molly Kern is in. Good morning. How are you?
1: Good morning. Doing well.
0: We got lots of food to talk about this week.
1: We do. I mean, late summer is the time to talk about food, right? Not only are farmers markets popping off right now, but our warehouse is full to the brim and looking beautiful. We just got some of my favorite late summer. We get these amazing Anaheim and Poblano peppers that are grown in Napomo, a local grower who brings them by the barrel full.
0: Nice.
1: To support our community. So it's always, for me, like one of those things I'm looking forward to all summer.
0: We were just talking about you this morning because Zach Simopoulos was in from Downtown Slow and Farmers Market. Later on tonight, Farmers Market is going on. They have all the WOW freshmen coming into Farmers Market.
1: They do indeed.
0: And they have a booth set up for CalFresh, to where the kids can get signed up for CalFresh if they qualify for that.
1: It's such an incredible partnership. I mean, you know, there's obviously a lot going on in our community with Cal Poly changing to semesters.
0: Yeah.
1: But that, you know, institutions like Downtown Farmers Market are ready to go and doing all this incredible programming to support students who are coming in and making sure that they're not only signed up for CalFresh, but also using it at farmers markets and getting that market match, because you can double your money every week there. Yep. And it also does so much to support local farmers, local businesses. It's just a win all around.
0: They match up to $15 with that program too.
1: Every week.
0: And that means if you're spending $15 in EBT dollars, you're getting $30 worth of produce, which, I mean, that can go a long way.
1: And the farmers are getting $30 in sales too.
0: Yeah.
1: It's a win. Like, it is beneficial for everyone. Like, it's truly one of the most impactful things you can do to support your own nutrition and well-being, and also to support community.
0: That's a big bowl of guacamole for $30, you know?
1: Big bowl of guacamole. I mean, right now, I would say also some lettuce that, you know, hasn't been processed through a number of different, you know, things. You've got some beautiful corn, those peppers. It's a good time to be at the farmer's market.
0: It really is. All right, let's talk about your guest today.
1: So today, we have one of our amazing board members. Mitch is here. This is, I think, your first year with our board. And so really excited to just talk with him a little bit about what his experience has been like so far and why he wanted to get involved with the food bank.
0: All right, Mitch, first of all, what's your last name?
2: Mitch Krause.
0: Mitch Krause. And you are on the board of directors for Food Bank.
2: I am.
0: Okay, I got to tell you, you don't look like a board of director guy. I mean, sometimes you expect somebody on the board of directors to be a little wizened and look a little more like me than you.
2: Fair enough.
0: You are not ancient and wise. You may be wizened. I shouldn't say that. I'm sure you are.
2: I strive
0: wise
2: to be. Yeah.
0: What made you decide to get involved with a board of directors and even more so the food bank?
2: Yeah, I mean, giving back has always been something since I was a kid. I grew up in Orange County, California. Always participated in our local 5Ks. We had the Dino Dash in Tustin, and every year we ran a food drive. And that was just something that was really instilled in me early on to give back through food.
0: So did you start off volunteering for the food bank and working with them in other ways and then step up to the board of directors? How does that all work?
2: Yeah, good question. So I originally was, you know, volunteering and donating some capacity for the past few years. But most recently, before I joined the board, I was helping plan and execute the Turkey Trot. So the Turkey Trot.
0: Love the Turkey Trot.
2: Thank you. Yeah, it was an awesome event. I got to help out with planning the route last year. So we extended it past the pier in different directions. And running is something I love to do in my free time. So I was happy to participate and help out there.
1: We knew we needed a running expert, because I will say, food bankers, our team is amazing, but we do not have a lot of competitive runners on our team. So we knew Mitch was going to be able to help us out, and we're like, okay, what are normal expectations for races and things like that? How can we improve this experience? Make sure we're prioritizing safety, doing all of that stuff. So Mitch really helped us elevate the event last year. And we had more than 2,000 participants.
0: Holy moly.
1: On Thanksgiving morning.
0: I didn't realize it had gotten up that big.
1: That is why we knew we needed these reinforcements, because it has grown so much over these past few years. And so it's, yeah, at Pismo Beach, down on the sand. Yeah. It's really a beautiful way to start Thanksgiving.
0: Yeah. I've never done the turkey trot before. I've been there and done a turkey sachet or perhaps a strong walk.
2: Fair.
0: But I've never
1: trotted.
0: We
1: love those.
2: That still counts. You're still out there supporting the initiative.
0: My turkey trot was a little slower than everybody else's was, but that's okay. Yeah. So what are the differences in being a volunteer and being a board member? Is it more of a time commitment, or what have you found the big differences are?
2: Great question. I'd say time commitment is definitely the biggest one. You know, as a volunteer, it's maybe more ad hoc. You know, for the turkey trot, for example, I was helping out for a contained period of time, you know, leading up to the event. As a board member, I'm meeting with the fellow board of directors on a monthly basis. And so we're getting together as the third Tuesday of every month,
1: yep,
2: where we're there to discuss with Molly and the leadership team what's going on at the food bank, how can we support upcoming initiatives, and just help provide that, you know, overall support for her and the team.
0: Is it enough of a time commitment that it hurts not? And again, I'm making assumptions here. I'm assuming that at your age, you're not retired or even close to it.
2: That's fair.
0: Does the time commitment hurt your, so you must still be working. Does it hurt your daytime job?
2: Good question. It does not. I mean, I am working. I'm, you know, I'd say the early half of my career, I work remotely for LinkedIn as a marketer, and
0: oh, nice.
2: I'm able to have some flexibility with remote work where I'm able to flex my hours so that I can come and attend the board of directors meeting at 3:30 p.m. And, you know, be involved in my local community. So thankfully having that flexibility is huge.
0: Okay, I'm going to ask before I forget, will you come back in sometime and just do a whole segment on LinkedIn?
2: Well, let's talk about
0: it. Because I see it all the time. I have no idea how it works or if it's worth doing and everything else. I'm sure as marketing, you're going to tell me, yes, it's worth doing.
2: It's worth doing, okay. But I've run a few sessions called Rock Your Profile, where we have some recommendations for how to make the best use of LinkedIn.
0: That's a totally separate topic. I don't want to take up too much food bank time.
1: You know, we have a lot of talented people that love giving back to the community. So we had Andrea Chavez. I think she's going to come back to do produce safety. Mitch can come and do, you know, LinkedIn 101. We'll see how we can just generally incorporate board members into the show.
0: This is going to be the food bank radio station. Before you know what hits you.
1: Works for me.
0: You got to feel pretty lucky having somebody like Mitch join the team, don't you?
1: We're incredibly lucky. And I think it really does speak to, you know, our community that someone like Mitch, who he and his wife, you know, moved here, I think during COVID.
2: Yeah.
1: I actually think the first time we met was a shout out to Donna Lewis, facilitated Zoom session in the depths of COVID. She's saying, I know these great people who just moved to San Luis Obispo. And even though they work remotely, they want to be involved and be part of building this community. And so I really think it is such an amazing opportunity as work changes. You know, work looks meaningfully different today than it did 10 years ago.
0: It does.
1: And what it looks like to have a career and live in San Luis Obispo County looks different than it did. And so we're super grateful to have Mitch and actually a few other people also who work remotely but have chosen to build their lives in SLO County be part of our mission and really help us make sure that we are connecting with people who have lots of different ways that they're building their lives here but want to give back and also, I think, be part of something meaningful, even if they're not working in person in an office with their coworkers in San Luis.
0: Is working with the food bank here different than what you saw for food banks in other areas?
2: So I'd say I wasn't as close to the food bank in terms of the operations and the board director side. Primarily, my past experience has been just as a volunteer. Very ad hoc, one-off times. Getting to see the impact that the SLO Food Bank has is nothing short of incredible. And being able to be a part on the other side of it is very special.
0: I'll bet it is. Now, as a board of directors member, every once in a while, do you have to grab a bag of onions and heft it up? That's kind of our thing, isn't it?
2: Yeah, absolutely.
1: The heavy lifting volunteer shifts.
0: I have to mention grabbing a bag of onions almost every visit somewhere, somehow. I don't know why that always sticks with me. But I'm sure as a board of directors member, you get in and get your hands dirty, literally, at times with the food bank, don't you?
2: Yeah, absolutely. I mean, I think it was our last board meeting. We all built no-cook bags for the summer. summer for families. We all participate in the open house and providing breakfast bags as well. So there's always a chance to get involved and truly lift a bag of onions.
0: I'm sure that Turkey Trot, 2,000 people there, had to be one of your proudest moments.
2: Absolutely.
0: To watch. What are some of the other things you've seen at the food bank that just make you feel really good about being part of the team there?
2: We had the open house earlier this summer, and I think being able to see the families all come together and participate, everyone, you know, even

0: having like just some good old fashioned competition to build some breakfast bags, but it was all in support of a great initiative. As someone that has a young daughter who's only 13 months old and seeing kids with face paint and being able to, you know, run around, it was very special for, you know, seeing family and community and wellness. All
1: it's really a chance for people. I don't know the best way to say this because it's not giving, for people to receive a gift that they really need, and yet it doesn't feel like they're getting a handout because they're part of a big community. Does that make sense?
2: Yeah, I think that's really what we think. When we're doing our best work, that is the outcome, right? Is that this is part of caring for one another. And we're recognizing that there's times in all of our lives where we're going to need support of our community. That's what being in community together is, right? Is knowing that sometimes we're able to lend a hand and sometimes we're able to receive help to be able to, you know, live our best lives, and to know that there's so many different ways to get involved. And I think also just, you know, it feels sometimes like there are fewer and fewer places where people that have different beliefs, different religions, different ways of life come together to do one thing together.
1: Right.
2: And I think Open House is a great example. We had young children and we had people who shared with me that they were in their 90s, and this was like the first, you know, sort of community celebration they'd been to in a couple of months. We have people who are coming, you know, from way up in North County, you know, our partners up in Lake Nacimiento come, you know, like it's countywide. It's a lot of different people, but food has that ability to really connect humans together. And that's what we're trying to do.
1: It's like sharing a big family meal together, isn't
2: it? Exactly.
3: Absolutely.
2: Yeah.
1: It is. So what do we have coming up? Is there anything over the next little bit in terms of food drives that are coming up out there, or not food drives, but when's the next spot people can go pick up food?
2: So every single weekday, there's an opportunity for you to get food if you need it. You can go to findfoodslo.org, and that's a shortcut to a page on our website that has a map that's searchable. So you can put days of the week, times of day, address, and help sort of geolocate the most convenient opportunities for you or your family to get the food that you need. And you can also see as different things are going on, I think we're pretty good right now, but we have a holiday coming up, so it'll be really clear about any closures and things like that that are happening in early September. But that's always the most up-to-date place that we can go. I know we've had, you know, it hasn't hit Slo County in a tremendous way, but really aware of all the fires that are going on right now and things like that. And so anytime you're wondering, hey, I always go to this, but is there something going on right now that would change the location or the time or things like that, you can always check our website or give us a call.
1: All right. And the website one more time.
2: findfoodslo.org.
1: All right. Anything I haven't asked you, Mitch, that you want to make sure people know about Slo Food Bank or about your part of the team there?
0: As she just mentioned, you know, check out the website, but also the Turkey Trot's coming up in November. So check out the website for more information. That'll be a great event again this year.
1: All right. Well, it was nice to meet you. Thanks for everything you do for the food bank.
0: Thank you, Andy. Nice to meet you.
1: You bet. Molly, always always good to talk and chat and see what's going on. I know we'll have another one next week, right?
2: Can't wait to see you.
1: All right. It is always a good time. We talk about the Slo Food Bank. If you can't tell, it's one of my favorite conversations every week. And I know from what I've heard from you, you enjoy it as well. They do such great work here on the Central Coast. Now, if there's a group you would like to hear from, or maybe a group you're a part of you'd like to get on the air, I've had people ask me, why is it that, you know, every week you have Echo in and Jack's Helping Hand and the Food Bank? And the answer is simple. It's because either they asked or they said yes. And if your group would like to come in, send me an email. Send it to Andy at 920kvec.com. That's Andy at 920kvec.com. And we'll start the conversation going there in the email. And who knows, maybe it will be you sitting in his chair one of these days here soon talking about your group and the events that you have coming up. Poll of the day is up. Here's the way the final wording came. Do you think the social connection between generations is gone for good, or can we bring it back? Two answers I gave you. It's gone. It's a different world. We're going to adapt. Or I think we can get it back if both sides try. How about you? What do you think? That's our poll of the day at 920kbec.com or on the app.
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3: The national debt has now climbed to over $40 trillion, double what it was just 10 years ago when President Trump first took office, the U.S. paying more than $1 trillion just in interest. President Trump looking to hit Iran economically as cost for the war helped fuel that debt. Here's ABC's Rachel Scott.
4: President Trump once again trying to ramp up the pressure, overnight announcing the U.S. will enact the most crushing economic operation ever taken, saying it will be an economic D-Day. President Trump warning any country that allows its financial institutions, businesses, airports, or government entities that help Iran evade sanctions will face tremendous economic consequences.
3: The FBI seized former Democratic Representative Eric Swalwell's electronic devices as a part of an ongoing criminal probe. That, according to sources familiar with the situation. A deadly mid-air collision at an airport just outside Harrisburg, Pennsylvania, the NTSB investigating. This is ABC News.
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6: On August 16th, 1923, filming of Cecil B. DeMille's silent movie, The Ten Commandments, ended, which was shot at the Guadalupe Nipomo Dunes. Too expensive to move the 12-story sets, DeMille had them blown up using dynamite, and they are now buried under the dunes. On August 22nd, 2008, a public memorial was held for Howard Wong Louie, who passed away at the age of 100. The grandnephew of pioneer Ah Louie, Howard was historically significant for saving the Ah Louie store from being demolished by city parking lot designers in the 1950s, successfully preserving the physical history of San Luis Obispo's historic Chinatown. This look at San Luis Obispo County history has been brought to you by the History Center of San Luis Obispo County. 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

0: morning and welcome to First Look. It is 8:34, Thursday, August 20th. One more segment left to go, and we've got Zach Simopoulos joining us from downtown SLO. He's going to be talking a little bit about what's going on at Farmer's Market tonight, plus concerts in the plaza tomorrow. It's going to be a good chat. He comes up right after our next look at sports.
1: Good morning with your Central Coast headlines. I'm Ben Hayes. Cal Poly is considering converting approximately 50 acres of prime farmland on the west side of its campus into a mixed-use development that could include a hotel, senior housing, and an event center. KSBY said the land is currently home to orchards and crop fields growing in Class 1 soil, which the U.S. Department of Agriculture has deemed the highest tier of agricultural land quality. A Cal Poly official says the new site would offer both educational opportunities and more housing options for students. A petition urging Cal Poly to abandon the proposal has gained more than 1,000 signatures since launching last weekend. Transitional kindergarten will become a new grade level in California. A bill passed will change transitional kindergarten from optional to required at all district and charter schools. Governor Gavin Newsom's office says universal TK will save parents money while improving test scores. Reporter Tammy Trujillo said

0: The speed limits around California's schools may now be lower.
1: Under Assembly Bill 382, passed in January, cities can lower school zone speed limits from 25 miles per hour to 20 or even 15 miles per hour in some neighborhoods. Cities can change the limit at any time through a local resolution or ordinance. By 2031, though, the statewide standard will be 20 miles per hour. Many cities that are already implementing the new speeds are also increasing enforcement. The CHP reminds drivers that school speed limits apply within 500 feet of schools when children are present.
0: And California Democrats are speaking out against Proposition 39, a proposed law that would require voter ID at the polls. At a news conference, they called the measure expensive and risky. Right now, California voters do not need to show their ID at the polls, but must confirm their identity when registering. Opponents say Prop 39 could block some voters and cost millions of dollars. With your Central Coast headlines, I'm Ben Hayes.
2: All right, Ben, thank you very much, and good morning. It is 8:36 here on First Look.
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2: And let's find out what's going on in traffic. To do that, we head over to the Caltrans Quick Maps. Got a couple of things that have popped up. And if I zoom in, this one's north of Paso Robles. It's a traffic hazard on 11th Street and Wimmer Way. It looks like they've got some abandoned vehicles that are there causing a visual hazard. That's on 11th Street. It's north of Paso, though. It's actually, this is up in San Miguel. I think San Miguel is filled with abandoned vehicles. I don't know if there's not much you can do about those. Let's see. As we travel south in Orchid, we do have a traffic collision. This one happened earlier. We had a Honda sedan hit a truck pulling a travel trailer. And they've got, that's going to be US 101 southbound at Palmer Road. So make sure you're driving carefully in that area. As we get down towards Los Olivos, we've got some construction going on there and some maintenance happening along the road. So in between South Orchid and north of Paso, it's looking pretty good. Your normal morning commute is not doing too bad. 8:38, our weather forecast today still calling for mostly sunny skies. High temperatures going to be sitting about 98 in the North County today, 78 south of the grade, 72 for the inland valleys, 72, I'm sorry, for the Beachell areas. Inland valleys were the 78. And our current temperatures here on the Central Coast already warming up quite a bit. San Luis Obispo this hour at 64, 63 in Paso, 64 for Atascadero, Templeton, and Santa Margarita as well. 60 along the coast for Morro Bay, Cayucas, Los Osos, Avila, Arroyo Grande, Pismo, Grover Beach, and Nipomo. A lot of 60s in there. 59 in Santa Maria, 57 still in Orchid.
4: Life offers many opportunities and, of course, many challenges. One of the hardest things to deal with is the loss of a loved one, no matter how much mental preparation is made.
5: I just didn't realize how mixed up I was going to feel.
4: The moment of loss is an emotional challenge.
5: I was so relieved that we had taken time to pre-plan everything with the folks at Wheeler Smith Mortuary.
4: Not everyone reacts the same way to the passing of a loved one, and caring and responsive assistance is something that can at least ease the confusion and anxiety that often occurs during this period.
5: Having people who were respectful of our wishes was important, but knowing that all the arrangements were complete and would be professionally and thoughtfully handled was one of the most reassuring things for me during this time.
4: Take some time to do some pre-planning with the folks at Wheeler Smith Mortuary. Call 543-6871. That's 543-6871. 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
2: Well, let's get you caught up on sports. California baseball to start off with. The Dodgers took care of business in Colorado last night, beating the Rockies 6-4. Giants got a pitcher's duel from their guys in Cleveland, squeaking out a 1-0 win over the Guardians. Not as good a night for the rest of the state, though. Padres drop 1-4-2 to the Mets in New York. Angels fall 3-2 in Houston. They take on the Astros there, and the A's lost a slugfest to the Kansas City Royals 9-7. On today's schedule, the Giants are right back at it in Cleveland. First pitch a little after 10 this morning. That game is coming up pretty soon. The A's play the Royals at 11-10. The Dodgers, Padres, and Angels have all got today off. They are back in action tomorrow. Over in the WNBA, the Golden State Valkyries fell to Minnesota last night, 77-66. Sparks were off yesterday. They are going to be back again at 7 o'clock tonight. And since it's Thursday, we're going to look ahead to the local gridiron. A few teams actually kicking things off tonight. Atascadero hosts Delano at 6 o'clock, and Santa Maria hosts McFarland at 7:30. So two local games tonight. The rest of the Central Coast, with a couple of exceptions, opens up tomorrow night. Paso Robles hosts Bishop Diego. Templeton is on the road at Carruthers. Mission Prep is going to be traveling to Oxnard. Royal Grande heads up to Kingsburg. Nipomo just across town at Pioneer Valley. Not really across town, but just down a freeway there. That covers both squads in one game there. St. Joseph hosts Garces Memorial. That's at 7 tomorrow night. And two schools got a, not really a bye, but they don't start for another week. San Luis and Rigetti don't open their season until the 28th. And how messed up is this? Okay? Offshore sports books are letting people bet on the Little League World Series. Lots of gamblers are getting in on the action. Well, state-regulated sports books here in the United States strictly ban gambling on Little League. Offshore betting sites like BetOnline are cashing in big time. According to BetOnline, demand for Little League action is so high that they take more bets on 12-year-olds than they do on some of the actual professional leagues like the WNBA, Major League Soccer, Pro Golf, and some of the other pro sports. With some Little League games drawing more action than some Major League Baseball matchups draw. Like I said, how messed up is that? In college football, Ohio State's going to be holding its senior day before any of the seniors have taken a snap this season. Traditionally, senior day is held in college sports during the final home game of a season, but Ohio State head coach Ryan Day said he wants the week before their traditional showdown against Michigan to be as much like a normal game week as possible, so he decided to remove the extended senior day ceremony. Other distractions before that critical matchup. This year's Senior Day ceremony will be held September 5th before their first game of the season against Ball State. And that is a look at what's going on in sports for you here this morning. It is 8:45 here on First Look. In studio with Zach Simopoulos. Zach is the market manager for Downtown Slow. And I finally got to where I can just let the last name roll. Off the top.
3: Yeah, it takes about 2 months to get.
2: I had to practice it for just a little bit. How are you, sir?
3: I'm doing great. How are you, Andy?
2: Doing good. It's good to have you back in studio again and talking about what's going on at Farmers Market tonight. One of my favorite nights to eat, to watch people, to drink, to have a good time at Downtown Slow.
3: Yeah, watching people is going to be really fun. We're going to have, I think, 6,000 plus students and their parents coming. So
2: got it.
3: Yeah, it's the week of welcome for Cal Poly, which I just found out it's called Week of Welcome. I've been calling it WOW,
2: WOW is okay.
3: WOW is okay.
2: You just can't call it WOW Week.
3: But I've been calling it WOW Week, I'm correcting my mistake.
2: And everybody says, why can't you call it WOW Week? Because it already has week in it. The week of welcome is what WOW stands for. So
3: you're going to be saying week of welcome.
2: Week.
3: Right.
2: So it's just known as Cal Poly WOW.
3: Yeah, so it's Cal Poly WOW this week, for those of you who don't know. And so the people watching will be great. But we also are having Cal Poly come and set up a huge sort of activation for the students. This year, they're actually going to be bussing in the students incrementally. So all freshmen are going to be at Farmers Market at some point.
2: Oh, wow. You're right. People watching is going to be incredible.
3: Yeah, it's going to be really fun. But they are taking over the north side of Choro and then also doing some events on Mission Plaza, which is going to be a pretty large activation for farmers. We usually don't go that far up. So it'll be stretching from Choro into Monterey in Mission Plaza.

0: They're going to have like a DJ there. They're going to have tables and chairs set up so that students can eat. And I'm sure other folks can eat as well. But another thing that they're bringing that we've coordinated is the Cal Fresh booth.
1: I did not realize how many Cal Poly students use the Cal Fresh.
0: Yeah, I was talking to, there's a professor who he sort of does advocacy work, but also helps students get access to good food. Mm-hmm. And he said, I think about a third of Cal Poly students are on Cal Fresh.
1: Yeah, which is EBT.
0: Which is EBT, but of course at our market, we also do Market Match. So they sort of double their ability, their purchasing power when they're at market, when they're on our benefits, so, or when they're on the state benefits. So we're having Cal Fresh do a pop-up booth. So if you're interested, even if you're not a student, come on down to see what you can, what state benefits you can get, so you can get awesome food at market from farmers that you know. As like I said, if you do sign up at market, you can get double your purchasing power for fresh fruits and vegetables.
1: Up to $15.
0: Up to $15, which goes a long way when you're talking, like, for example, Jeff Nielsen, who we talked about last week, he'll have sometimes avocados for $1. $1 a piece, and they're super, super cheap, like cheaper than the farm, or than like the store,
1: right,
0: the supermarket. So $15, that extra $15 goes a long way. But yes, Cal Poly will be here, and we're really excited to have them. In combination, we have a lot of entertainment as well. Down on Napoma, we've got the 40th Infantry Band, which I have not had any exposure to, so I'm excited to see them. I love getting our National Guard representation and represent our boys and women out there who are defending our country, and have signed up to do that. I really appreciate them coming out and showing community support.
1: If you go watch, you're going to get goosebumps. If you haven't seen it before, it's one of those things, just watching the military members perform patriotic songs, just it's incredible.
0: Super grateful that they're going to be there. And then we also have Central Coast Astronomy, which is really exciting. They just are going to be having like facts about the universe. Mm-hmm. There's like a little info booth. But astronomy is like one of the coolest sciences. If you haven't studied it, it's how we have figured out so much about trigonometry and math. And it
1: calendars.
0: It is the calendars. It is the first science. So it's cool to have that representation out there. We love our stars, and we love the people who study them.
1: And well, they've got a big event coming up at the Botanical Gardens as well. So I'm sure
0: they do.
1: You'll be able to find out information about that and find out what's going on there.
0: Do you know what the event is by chance?
1: Well, they haven't come in yet. They're coming in to talk to us. It'll be in a couple of weeks.
0: Oh, sweet.
1: They're all the astronomers are heading out to the Botanical Gardens to set up and do some star watching out there.
0: That's awesome. Perhaps there's a really special event.
1: I think there may be.
0: There may be. And then on Garden Street, we've got Boxcar Falcon, Gypsy Hymns, folk artist. And he loves to just tell stories about adventure, his love of life. I think he's been at market before. So plenty of folks, you'll be familiar with him. And then lastly, we have Lonnie Jin up on Morrow. They are actually a Cal Poly faculty in the College of Agriculture. And they sort of do lighthearted country. So I love faculty representation.
1: Yeah.
0: Doing entertainment. It's awesome. Finally, we wanted to announce there's a new vendor at market, Patch and Snoot. They came in this year. I had the pleasure of knowing them before, working at Morrow Bay Farmers Market. But they sell like handmade, like pet products, kitchen products. They have these like bowl koozies, which are like pretty cool.
1: Oh yeah, I like those.
0: Yeah. So they keep your food warmer for longer, which
1: And you don't burn your hands if you got super chilly.
0: Exactly. So it's pretty awesome. We love Patch and Snoot. They're the kindest people. So go check out their booth. They're over by Blade Runner and Ambiance. So they're on the left side of Market. If you're walking down Hygera towards the Pomo, next to Garden Street. So so go check out Patch and Snoot if you get the chance.
1: And again, Market opens at 6 p.m. This is when the bell rings, right?
0: Yep, 6 p.m. Please don't bring your dogs, as much as we love them and their cutie pies. We just don't want any health code violations. And then, as always, we have the Bike Valet.
1: Yep, ride your bike. They've got that set up. The Bike Valet is in front of the Chamber of Commerce.
0: Maybe wise this week, just given how many people are going to be in town.
1: I keep thinking of all the Cal Poly freshmen getting bussed in down there. You're going to get to see all these young kids walking downtown looking at all the places they can't drink yet.
0: But they are going to be looking at places where they can get good food.
1: They are. Well, all the more importantly. Yeah, they're, but I mean, oh, there's Mother's. I'll be there someday.
0: Yeah.
1: And, you know, they've got all the places they can't get into yet as freshmen, but they're not far away.
0: Yeah, but another cool thing is like, as you're like a young freshman coming into town, you see all of this, like, these cool people doing new things, these new areas to explore. So it'll be fun for them to see that as well, you know.
1: And then last but not least, we talked about that EBT. If they want to do the market match, if they're already a CalFresh customer, they come by the Orange Tent, right?
0: Orange Tent, yeah. It's center of Troy Street and Hygera. So just right smack in the middle of market. Big old Orange Tent. Come by and grab your benefits there, yeah.
1: Sounds good. How was the big family show last week on Friday night, the Mission Plaza? Did you get to go down for that?
0: I was there, actually. It was really, really fun. We had like a block party set up,
1: right.
0: And we had vendors come in and set up on the dog leg next to the History Center. But it was popping. It was a really good time. There was a lot of people. We had Brass Smash come out, and I think everybody was kind of having a blast. So.
1: And that we got concerts in the plaza. This is one of the, this is tomorrow night the final night, or have you still got some left?
0: We've got some left. I think including tomorrow night, we have three left.
1: Okay.
0: So, tomorrow night we've got Jamie Penley, who does pop music starting at 5 p.m. And then from 6 to 8, we've got Damon Castillo,
1: Damon Castillo, I know very well.
0: Oh, really?
1: Not only a great band, but a great guy. They have been... at every, I don't think they've missed a concerts in the plaza since the very first year.
0: Are you kidding? So they've been doing it for 30 years.
1: They have performed, I think, at every concerts in the plaza, if I'm not mistaken. I think they talked about that last time they were in.
0: No way.
1: Yeah.
0: To stay together that long is like quite the feat.
1: Yeah.
0: It's quite the accomplishment.
1: And they are one of the Central Coast favorite bands. Damon Castillo and the band going to be there again, 6 to 8 p.m. for concerts in the plaza.
0: Yeah. How'd you get introduced to them?
1: Actually, I was... one of the sax player, Larry Kim, when I worked over at the music store, was the sax teacher there. And so I got to know him. I got to know Damon that way. Damon would bring his guitar into the guitar store to get restrung and to buy strings and things like that. Really nice guy. Really, really nice guy.
0: That's awesome. We love local music and bringing musicians together to have everybody meet each other.
1: So
0: it's awesome.
1: Going to be a big night. Damon Castillo Band always brings the crowd out, and Concerts in the Plaza gets underway 5 p.m. for the singer-songwriter, 6 to 8 for the main band. And of course, there's plenty of food and drink available. We've got, make sure you drop by the sponsor booth and say thank you to them for bringing Concerts in the Plaza in. Rate is the band sponsor this week, right?
0: That's right.
1: We got Farmers Market tonight, Concerts in the Plaza tomorrow night. Zach Simopoulos is the market manager for Downtown SLO. Have yourself a good one. Enjoy spending time with Snoot and Patch and all the freshmen tonight, okay?
0: We will.
1: and we'll see you at Farmers Market.
0: All right. Cheers, Andy.
1: You betcha. Cheers. It is 8:55 here on First Look, and that's going to wrap up the show today. Man, it was a busy one. Thank you so much for taking time to join us here today. Make sure you take the poll of the day. If you didn't hear the poll... then you can head to the website of the app, 920kvec.com. Tomorrow, I'll play that Jimmy Carr clip again for you before we talk about the results of the poll. Okay, so you'll be able to hear that clip again as well. And the poll, by the way, do you think the social connection between generations is gone for good, or can we bring it back? Jimmy talked about that for us. It's two answers. It's a different world. We're just going to adapt, and that connection is probably gone. Or I think we can get it back if both sides try. And both sides have to want to. I think that's a big thing, too. That is, as I said, going to wrap it up for today. Take our poll. Enjoy the day. We'll be back tomorrow. See who's on tap tomorrow. We've got Molly Kern is going to be joining us again from the food bank. We'll actually start our day off with that interview we just heard tomorrow. That lets me take a few minutes to kind of get everything ready. Robin Coleman from Wood Humane Society is going to be joining us as well. And then we've got some more folks that are going to be stopping by and talking about some of the hot topics right here on the Central Coast. I hope you're set to go for it. Again, we'll see you bright and early tomorrow morning at 6 o'clock for CHP Officer Rich Souza. And Ben Hayes with the news. I'm Andy Morris. Thank you so much for joining us today on First Look.

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10: From ABC News, I'm Wayne Cabot. The FBI is making moves on a former congressman, seizing Eric Swalwell's cell phone and devices as part of what sources tell ABC News is an ongoing criminal investigation. Agents also serving a search warrant at his Washington, D.C. home. The USS George Washington has now arrived in the Arabian Sea to replace the carrier with a record-long deployment at sea, the USS Lincoln, with reports of substandard conditions for those on board. President Trump's threat yesterday of an economic D-Day for Iran has oil prices today up 2%. Here's ABC's Rachel Scott.
11: President Trump once again trying to ramp up the pressure, overnight announcing the U.S. will enact the most crushing economic operation ever taken, saying it will be an economic D-Day. President Trump warning any country that allows its financial institutions, businesses, airports, or government entities that help Iran evade sanctions will face tremendous economic consequences.
10: Iran's foreign minister responding to Trump's D-Day comment by pointing out America's debt is now $40 trillion. Today is Thursday. It could be Tuesday or longer, power companies say, before a very long outage ends. ABC's Alex Perez in Gary, Indiana.
12: It's been more than a week since storms pounded Gary and northwest Indiana, and there are still downed trees and power lines across the area. Residents are desperate to get the power back on, and many feel the utility company is just not working quickly enough.
10: Pennsylvania State Police say one of its choppers was doing a training exercise at Carlisle Regional Airport when it collided with a small plane whose pilot died.
13: The impact tore the plane apart and sheared off the helicopter tail and rotor blades before it rolled onto its side. Inside the wreckage, two troopers troopers were trapped. Authorities say one trooper kicked out a window, then pulled his bleeding partner to safety.
10: ABC's Aaron Katursky. Dow down 450 points right now. The NASDAQ down 230 and the S&P down 31. 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
14: These statements have not been evaluated by the FDA. This product is not intended to diagnose, treat, cure, or prevent any disease.
10: Sources tell ABC News the DEA is now joining the death investigation into the Heroes actress Hayden Panettiere. ABC's Trevor Ault with the details from Los Angeles.
18: TMZ says law enforcement sources are conducting the investigation to see if some illegality is behind the 36-year-old's death. Police report claims her on-and-off-again boyfriend Brian Hickerson and his brother Zach were there and called 911. Yesterday, he was seen for the first time since her passing, spotted leaving a Burger King hours after Greenville police officers responded to a call for a welfare check at his family's home.
10: Police say their preliminary investigation has found no signs of foul play at the scene of Hayden's death. NASA is giving up on rescuing the Swift Space Observatory, which has shown us so many beautiful images.
19: The space agency had been working with the startup company Catalyst to design, build, and launch a three-armed robot called Link to grab hold of the Swift telescope and gently haul it to a higher altitude, buying it several more years of life. But trouble started soon after Link made it to orbit. Malfunctioning thrusters meant that controlling its movement was nearly impossible. Now Swift, which has captured brilliant images of star explosions, will itself die in a fireball when it enters Earth's atmosphere as early as October. Jim Ryan, ABC News.
10: The FDA upgrading its frozen berries recall. Greenwise organic whole berries and whole mixed berries could be contaminated with E. coli. Wayne Cabot, ABC News.
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30: Yep.
29: David, I'll just say your line. What a time to be alive.
30: Yeah, dude, this is crazy, right? There's so much popping in the news right now, and it's just some of it's funny, some of it is unbelievably dark.
29: Yeah.
0: So I'm guessing you want to start with dark.
30: Yeah, well, you know, you always try to start with the serious stuff and then end on the lighter note, right?
0: That's
30: the basic theory of broadcasting. So Lindsay Clancy is a woman who strangled her three young children to death a few years ago, and she was, like, hearing voices, supposedly, suffering postpartum psychosis. She's bipolar. She, at the time, tried and failed to kill herself as well. Her murder trial has been going on for the last couple of weeks. Jurors were sent home early after just, like, an hour of testimony today. The judge says, well, expect a longer day tomorrow.
0: Okay.
30: The crazy side story here, because I get the intrigue. I mean, this is a horrible thing that occurred.
0: My goodness, yes.
30: But there are women online and now showing up outside the courthouse in person who are saying that Lindsay Clancy, who strangled her three children to death, is the victim. Because, like, she was asking for help and didn't get it. And they're all like, well, I identify with that because motherhood is hard. Like, what is going on here?
0: Yeah. There are people that had postpartum. They're like, I understand. And it's one thing to have the thought of maybe you could see where someone would lose their mind. But sure. To go out and rally?
30: Yeah, to go out and say, yeah, she shouldn't go to prison or she shouldn't be punished for this or really the husband's the bad guy in this. I mean, there's one lady who filmed herself watching the trial while holding her baby. And the caption was, same, Lindsay. No, that's
0: twisted.
30: This is a very, very mentally ill woman who murdered her children. Full stop. It's a tragedy, and I'm not saying that maybe she could have been helped along the way before it got to this point.
0: It seemed like she was sort of, you know, crying for help in different ways, and I know that the defense talked about that.
30: Yeah.
0: But still.
30: But this is not like... I don't want to say run-of-the-mill, because I know postpartum depression is a real thing, and it's something that physically and just my basic DNA, I will never experience.
0: Right. Or the amount of drugs they put her on.
30: Right. You just don't know what was going on, right? But this is not run-of-the-mill, motherhood is really, really, really hard. We all know motherhood is really, really, really hard.
0: Yes.
30: This is a very mentally ill woman who murdered her children. But she's like a civil rights icon in the eyes of these weirdo women online, and they showed up to cheer her on outside the courthouse today, and this is the moment her defense attorney walked on by.
0: Yes. Wow.
1: Thank you! Thank you!
2: Thank you!
1: Thank you!
0: Is anyone that's laughed at me when I say it's a spiritual battle in the country? I give you Exhibit A.
30: Yeah, you think about the last couple of years.
0: Mm-hmm. Yeah.
30: I mean, you've got leftists celebrating the death of Charlie Kirk. I don't know if you saw the video of some drag show.
3: I did.
30: Where they had a guy out there dressed like Charlie Kirk, and he's bleeding from the neck, and they're all having a great time.
3: Unreal.
30: That's evil, man. I don't understand how you get your kicks with that. But
3: well, the CEO shot in the back in cold blood.
30: Mm-hmm.
3: You know, and yet there are people who are there packing the courtroom that are in that love him for what he did.
0: Yes.
3: I mean, it's crazy.
0: Yes.
3: Killing people. God.
0: What do you think it is if you had to just chalk it up to something? We say 25 years ago, you couldn't have imagined the scenes that we're seeing now.
30: Yeah. I think a lot of it has to do with isolation, loneliness, and online culture, nihilism online.
0: I agree with you. And the way I understand it, and you can't, you know, just blame one social media entity, but TikTok seems to be the worst as far as perpetuating things that would destroy the country from within and just awful nihilistic thoughts.
30: Yeah.
0: And also targeting women.
30: Mm-hmm.
0: I'm sure you've read that sort of thing.
3: I think psychology plays into it as well.
0: Especially social media. They understand the psychology. They understand how to hook you.
3: Right.
0: And then it's the algorithm that just keeps feeding it.
3: The world of psychology sometimes. That would all of a sudden, well, we're supposed to feel terrible for these people because they have a mental illness.
0: Oh, gotcha. That's what you're saying.
3: Yeah. And to think otherwise is just bad on your part. You know, I mean, David's right about the nihilism, though. It is at a fever pitch right now.
0: Oh, yeah. It's pretty dark.
3: It is dark. And
0: I mean, we're also seeing a time where socialists are rising in the country.
30: Yes.
0: People are voting for socialists.

0: And even within voting Democrats, overwhelmingly, they support socialism to capitalism.
1: Oh, yeah.
0: I mean, with, and of course, if you're, you know, clear thinking person, you would be thinking, were these people not taught about socialism around the world and what the end of that story always is?
1: No, they weren't.
0: Apparently not.
1: No, they weren't.
0: But switching to the CNN host that was getting personal with a DSA leader.
2: Yeah, I thought this was kind of remarkable. Co-chair of the Democrat Socialists of America, Ashiq Sadiq, was on CNN. The host, Boris Sanchez, drilled down on a statement his organization made last week. See, they praised Fidel Castro on what would have been his 100th birthday. 100 years of Castro.
0: Woo! Incredible leader.
2: And
0: organizer. Now, fantastic human.
2: I thought it was amazing because it was personal for Boris Sanchez, the CNN host, because his grandfather was part of Fidel's revolution. And as these things go, once the revolution was over, Boris Sanchez's grandpa got locked up.
0: Hmm. Well, yeah.
3: Fidel Castro locked my grandfather up, sentenced to 20 years for doing what you're doing now on live TV, for speaking his mind, for expressing himself freely, for trying to organize politically. So I wonder, again, how you think that lands with people who suffered under that dictatorship, who now you are trying to court as voters when your organization comes out and lauds 100 years of Castro. I don't think it would land well with them, Ashiq.
4: We're seeing many people in the United States who are struggling under massive inequality in the United States. That's greater than it's been in over a century.
0: You okay, Scott?
1: Yeah. Here we go again. And what is it with these guys? And their squeaky little voices. What is it with them? It's just the whole bunch of them. Yeah.
0: Okay, keep going.
4: Inequality in the United States is higher than it's been in the Gilded Age. We're now returning to something.
3: So putting out
4: that
3: a statement about Fidel Castro courts those people.
4: We want to expand democracy everywhere in the United States, in Cuba, and everywhere else, and that does not come at the barrel of a gun. It doesn't come at under the threat of economic blockade. Yeah. That only makes the that limits democracy everywhere.
1: Yeah.
4: So if we want to improve
3: and
4: conditions
3: Fidel
4: for
3: Castro
4: Cubans,
3: was a beacon of democracy.
1: Yeah.
4: I wouldn't say that. I think that the revolution in Cuba led to an expansion of things like universal health care.
1: Oh, my God.
0: And then it goes back to what you said before, David. These people are dumb.
2: They are dumb. They're absolutely dumb. And part of the reason is because, again, a lot of these folks are highly educated at elite institutions, but they've never had to test their ideas in the actual public square.
0: Right.
2: I'm sure this guy sounds brilliant among his like-minded comrades.
0: Probably so.
2: And they
0: yes.
2: think, wow, very well spoken. But the moment you get a pushback, boy, healthcare.
1: That's true.
0: Oh, my gosh.
1: Twig Boys of America.
2: Yes.
0: Yes. Well, I don't know if you've seen the story, well, a few stories, actually, out of Los Angeles. There was a proposal, the LA City Council, talking about, you know, having places for the homeless to go to have sex because they need privacy just like anybody else, right?
1: You're kidding. This is a joke.
0: You think I'm joking? I'll play you audio from the city council meeting. Okay, roll it. Go for it.
5: I'd like to propose that Los Angeles consider a pilot program for free hygienic sexual relief clinics, primarily serving the homeless and unhoused. This means equality. It means private sexual relief through masturbation or where appropriate and consensual with a partner, all funded by public tax dollars and managed with professional oversight. It's about allowing the homeless to have the same comforts and privacy that we have today.
1: Professional oversight.
0: Yes. It sounds like it's skit.
2: Hygienic sexual relief clinics is what they
1: yeah,
2: call
1: that's
2: them.
1: Crazy. That's nuts.
2: Like, holy cow. I was not prepared to get hit upside the head with that.
0: Yes. And 84 huts are already up.
2: Maybe.
0: Yes.
1: 84 sexual relief huts?
0: Correct. That's the way I understand it. They were open Monday because that audio is from a couple weeks ago.
1: Oh, my God.
2: So the clinics are just huts?
0: But yes. As a matter of fact, the New York Post story, a village of tiny homes has sprung up on the outskirts of L.A. as the battle to house homeless people took a dystopian turn. The 84 huts, which are only 70 square feet. Well, they are like tiny little homes.
2: Yeah, well, that's plenty of elbow room, I guess.
0: Oh, sure. And they had Karen Bass there for the grand unveiling. It's absolute insanity.
1: It just sounds like an Onion article.
0: I understand that.
1: It really does.
0: Yes. I totally understand what you're saying.
2: They were in a hut desert. So,
0: yes.
1: Welcome to Masturbation Mansion.
0: Well, and then they had this is a completely separate story of the public restrooms there. And people are like, someone come clean these. It's supposed to be the city that's cleaning these up, right? And it's not happening. And so they got a dude out there on the street that's saying, what are you seeing here? And you got different people going, this is like unbelievable. Somebody please come and clean these restrooms. Karen Bass, somebody.
6: Hi, Karen Bass. Can you do something about these public bathrooms that are supposed to be maintained by the city? And who's responsible for this bathroom?
7: The city.
6: The city.
7: The city of Los Angeles. They put this here for the people to use this.
6: What should the city be doing?
7: Coming down here looking at this and get this right or tear this thing down and put some more water in to clean this. Look at that. How can the people use this? You know, I'm letting disease just breathing in there.
0: Disease is breathing in there.
1: Well, I absolutely believe that, too.
0: Oh, it is.
2: Hygienic Bowel Relief Clinics is next.
0: It's insanity, man. Oh, yeah.
1: Oh, my God.
0: Oh, there's more from L.A., too. Oh. I think we're just scratching the surface.
1: Sexual relief clinic. All right.
0: No scratching
1: wow.
0: stuff. That's nasty. Oh, yeah. And the five stories we're watching today coming right up.
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7: Secret powers or something.
8: All right. The Mark Lee Van Camp and Robbins show. Jamie Markley, David Van Camp, Scott Robbins. You know what it's time for. The five stories we're watching today.
9: One, two, three, four, five.
10: Number five. In a bonkers turn of events, President Trump is apparently sitting down with his old fixer, Michael Cohen, for a podcast interview today.
8: That's unreal.
10: Cohen went scorched earth on Trump. Trump went scorched earth on him. Cohen went to prison. Trump's the president again. And, of course, Cohen was a star witness in the New York felony trial brought against Trump.
11: Well, this ought to be interesting.
10: Very much so, yes.
11: Wow, yeah.
10: It's kind of wild.
8: Do you think there's any chance Trump will win him over?
10: I think that's probably already happened, but Michael Cohen's always been a beggar. I know we got it. We're supposed to move
11: exactly
10: on this segment, but I have to share the story again.
8: It is wild.
10: It was Michael Cohen's son's bar mitzvah.
8: Yes.
10: And he had been telling everybody that Donald Trump was going to speak. Donald Trump shows up like hours late.
8: Mm-hmm.
10: And then he had other stuff going on. He was a busy guy, but he made an appearance. Then he grabs the microphone on the stage and spends several minutes just roasting Michael Cohen in front of his son, his rabbi, everybody.
8: Oh, yeah. He's begging me to be here.
10: He's begging me to be here. Oh, my gosh. All right.
11: Wow.
10: Number four, the FBI seized former Representative Eric Swalwell's electronics from him at the airport, and they also went after him and his D.C. home in this investigation over sexual misconduct allegations. At number three.
8: Man, that is big.
11: Oh, yeah.
10: It is big. Yeah, they met him at the airport, and that dork was like, what do we do? What about my boarding pass? It's all online. It's all on the app now. Number three, after the murder of that 42-year-old woman in Fairfax County at the hands of an illegal alien, it is now being reported half of the suspects in Fairfax County's 8 2026 homicide cases are in the U.S. illegally.
11: Gosh.
10: This is a problem.
8: Yeah. Yes.
10: Number two, President Trump announced what he called economic D-Day against Iran, warning that countries providing Tehran with financial support could face serious consequences. And then number one, admittedly, I am going to personal stereo the hell out of this countdown. This is my favorite story of the day. Gustavo Gordillo is the co-chair of the New York City Democratic Socialists of America. He's what I've referred to as Gay Gomez Adams.
8: Oh, yeah.
10: Got the pencil-thin mustache, all that. Mm-hmm. He claims that he's a union electrician. Here's the thing. The union put out a statement saying he failed his apprenticeship. They booted him because he wasn't showing up for work. And also, he didn't pay his dues. So they cut him off earlier this year. So if you're keeping score at home, the top socialist activist in New York City had his parents pay for his Yale degree. They also bought him a $1.5 million house in New York. He failed out of the only job he ever tried to work and didn't pay his bills.
12: You get fired from a union job.
10: Yes.
8: Okay.
12: Well, that's not every day you hear that.
10: Yes. These socialists are mostly, the leadership is mostly downwardly mobile trust fund dorks.
8: Yes. You've been saying that for a long time.
10: Those are the top five stories that we're watching today.
8: And that's just big proof of that. Do you want more from L.A.?
12: I do.
8: Okay. L.A. also, we were talking about this earlier, because they've opened up these little huts for the homeless to go either have sex or, you know, pleasure themselves, because they deserve privacy, is what this one person was saying. They've also voted to allow homeless camps to reopen around city parks. Remember, they were finally going to clean up the city parks and finally get it out of there, you know, kids and everything else. No, the council voted to allow people to set up camps and live in parks, after a proposal by DSA council member Hugo Soto Martinez.
10: Mm.
8: And the council voted 10-3 in favor of lifting anti-camping restrictions at more than a dozen parks and public spaces across Hollywood.
12: It's unbelievable.
8: Silver Lake and surrounding neighborhoods.
10: They need the votes. They need the activists to go in there and have them fill out the registration and ballots.
8: Is that what it is?
10: I think so, yeah.
8: It's unreal.
12: As long as they knock before they enter the sugar shack.
10: You don't want to do that, yeah.
8: It does. It sounds like a joke that somebody made up when they were talking about it.
13: I'd like to propose that Los Angeles consider a pilot program for free hygienic sexual relief clinics, primarily serving the homeless and unhoused. This means equality. It means private sexual relief through masturbation or, where appropriate and consensual, with a partner.
8: Where are we?
12: Oh, boy.
8: More and What's Your Story coming up.
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15: From ABC News, Wall Street Now. The big three stock averages broke a three-day losing streak Wednesday, with the Dow picking up 120 points to finish at 53,463. The S&P and NASDAQ composite each rose about 0.2%. Moderna shares more than doubled Wednesday after the drug company announced initial data for a personalized cancer vaccine meant to keep melanoma cells at bay. Medical experts say the drug may hold promise for treating other cancers. The Federal Trade Commission is taking public comment on surveillance pricing. That's when businesses use personal data to shift prices to what they believe a consumer can afford. The FTC acknowledges, though, that it may have no power to ban surveillance pricing. Buzzballs, the ready-to-drink cocktail brand, is tapping into consumer sense of nostalgia. 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Frosted s'mores and frosted brown sugar cinnamon Buzzballs are 15% alcohol. Jim Ryan, ABC.
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25: ABC News, I'm Wayne Cabot. The FBI has seized the cell phone of former Congressman Eric Swalwell at San Francisco International Airport, and they served a search warrant at his D.C. home, part of a criminal investigation, according to ABC News sources. Oil prices are surging again as President Trump threatens Iran with an economic D-Day. The USS George Washington has arrived in the Mideast to end the long deployment for the USS Abraham Lincoln. Power's been out for a week after storms in Indiana and could be out a whole lot longer, says utilities president Melody Birmingham.
26: These are lines that ordinarily take us in systems that ordinarily take weeks or months that we are trying to accomplish in days and or weeks.
25: Jurors were sent home early today in Massachusetts as they await the closing instructions tomorrow in the trial of Lindsay Clancy, who says she was in the throes of postpartum psychosis when she fatally strangled her three children. This is ABC News.
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8: The Markley Van Camp and Robbins Show. Jamie Markley, David Van Camp, Scott Robbins. All right, so your buddy Tallarico's back at it, David.
10: Yeah, my buddy. Oh, okay, yeah, sure. Well, this has to do with... With Carmelo Anthony.
8: I was obviously joking, but dang.
12: He really went hard there, didn't he?
8: I know where that button is now.
10: Well, this has to do with Carmelo Anthony. Carmelo Anthony is the dude who murdered Austin Metcalf at a high school track meet in suburban Dallas. He's been sentenced to 35 years in prison for, well, stabbing Metcalf in the heart and killing him.
8: Yeah,
10: and they're back in court today. They want a new trial, and so there's a hearing underway in the Collin County Courthouse because apparently it's racist to convict a black kid for stabbing a white kid in the heart.
8: Okay.
10: Yeah, you got the new Black Panthers out there saying,
8: not
10: yes,
8: surprised.
10: They need to let him go. Carmelo should be free.
8: Why?
10: It was self-defense or something. All right.
0: Yeah. Anyone that's followed the case knows that's the biggest bunch of nonsense that's ever been said.
10: Well, James Tallarico, the Democrat running for Senate in Texas, is trying to appeal to black voters by agreeing with that, it seems, because he's got some trouble with the black vote.
0: Yes.
10: Because, his former primary opponent said that the campaign was racist. Tallarico is a white supremacist.
0: Yeah.
10: And as we established yesterday, hates handicapped kids.
12: Yeah.

0: He does.
1: He does.
0: We did, yeah.
2: Okay.
1: Anyway, he made the Democrat pilgrimage to the radio show The Breakfast Club.
2: Yes!
1: Because, of course,
2: he was on with the fraud, Charlemagne the Fraud.
1: Yeah, and he was asked about the Carmelo Anthony case.
2: Awesome.
3: Texas, we see what happened with Carmelo Anthony, and you said it was a tragedy.
4: Yeah.
3: What did you mean by that?
4: Well, I've done a lot of work in the State House on justice reform, and right now we've got a system that doesn't serve all Americans equally, and we know
2: how
4: that black Texans have been have not gotten the justice they deserve in many cases. And
5: we know many cases. Mm-hmm. Can you give us two?
4: Yeah.
5: What exactly are you talking about? They don't do it.
4: Nope. You know, I'm not an expert on this particular case, but I know that there were no black members of the jury. And to me, that's the only evidence you need to really prove that this system is not working.
5: Okay.
4: For black Texans.
5: Got it. Listen, man, you could save all the nonsense and just go on there.
6: I love black people. I love black people.
5: Just do that song and dance. It's pretty much the same. It's about as authentic.
1: Well, it was really weird, though, watching. He was very fidgety in that interview because he kept checking to make sure his wallet was still in his pocket. He gets nervous around black people. He is a white supremacist, after all.
2: Oh, gosh.
0: He's twitchy anyway. He's just...
2: Well, dude, when you got to jump through hoops like that all the time and you can't be who you really are, that's got to be tough. And it's not working. It doesn't come off very
0: well. You don't want that until you're actually elected. Then you can release the Who I Really Am card after that.
2: Well, I would love to see he and Pete Buttigieg together, just one after another, trying to convince black voters that they're okay and that they should vote for them. Because it's hilarious, both sides. I would want to see who would actually gain the trust more. If you had to bet on one, who would it be?
1: Oh, buddy.
0: Oh.
1: I'd probably say Pete Buttigieg.
0: I was going to say that, too, because I think he's a little smarter. Yeah.
1: Because, I mean, as long as you kept, you know, as long as you made sure that nobody knew that he was out of the closet, I think you would have a better job.
2: Well, I think
1: that's
2: kind of a given now, isn't it?
1: No, I know, but I'm also just saying he doesn't read as quote-unquote gay as Tallarico does.
2: Got it.
1: Yeah.
2: Okay.
0: Boy,
2: just a fun exercise.
0: Wow, what a pairing that is.
2: No kidding.
0: Holy cow.
2: You know, a little earlier we were talking about Los Angeles and all these crazy ideas that they're implementing right now. You're having these little, tiny little homes where homeless people can go have sex or whatever because they deserve privacy.
0: And yeah.
2: 84 of these huts have gone up and they're having the homeless build their camps again in the public parks and all of that. And Michael Schellenberger was on Fox to talk about some of this because he had a book out. This was like 5 years ago. I think he might mention it in one of the clips. And I remember it at the time, him talking about how they throw all this money at the homeless problem in all these big cities, and it only makes things worse. But they were talking about the public restrooms and what a disaster they are. And this is what he had to say.
7: It's just really simple. I mean, they're being trashed by addicts, people with mental illness. They're going in there. They're using drugs together. They are having sex in there. They're extremely dangerous places. These are all just consequences of allowing large numbers of people to live on the streets in violation of anti-camping laws. Californians passed 6832 legislation in 2024 that would crack down on fentanyl drug dealing. The governor has refused to fund it. This is insane. They literally will not enforce this law that we all pass. And so that's what you get. You get what you allow. If you allow addicts to take over your bathrooms, they're going to take over the bathrooms. If you create special places for them to have sex with each other, you're going to have a lot of rape. This is the reality. They know this perfectly well. Nobody can be surprised. This has been their policy for decades.
5: Okay, so the whole toxic empathy thing seems like they got to know by now. This doesn't work.
1: Right.
5: You can't tolerate it.
0: Aren't parks by design set up for families with recreational activities?
1: Yeah.
0: Swing sets and picnic tables and other things that you can enjoy in a park, in a city park.
2: Some of these people want to repurpose the swing sets for other acrobatic.
0: It's like...
2: sorts of activities,
0: like,
2: Scott.
0: I don't even understand.
2: These people deserve a space, too, to swing from things.
0: Right, exactly.
2: Okay.
0: Yeah, turn it into a KOA with swing sets.
2: There's Schellenberger, too, just talking about...

0: says, yeah, donate to my campaign and tax dollars will go into it.
1: Yes.
0: What was it, five times?
2: Yeah.
1: It was. Five I think times. It was like a five-time match, yeah, for small dollar donations.
0: Yes. So your tax, you may never vote for this person. You may never vote for that party, but your tax dollars is going to that person.
1: Yes.
2: Yep.
0: What a scam it all is.
1: Of course.
0: Absolute insanity, man. Crazy. All right, it's that time. We do it a couple of times a day. Go around the table. It may not be the biggest story out there, but it caught your attention. You want to bring it in. David, today, what's your story?
1: As somebody who has just recently reseeded a lawn and is very, very proud of the grass that has grown, there used to be a gravel pit in my backyard. I dug up all the gravel a few months ago, and I planted the grass seed, and I've watered it. I've cared for it. I am a grass daddy, and I'm very proud of the grass that I have grown. This cracked me up. When President Trump was showing off new landscaping at the White House, they put down grass seed to restore the lawn, and he got philosophical about it.
0: Really? I'm still trying to get over you calling yourself Grass Daddy.
2: It's an infamous lawn mowing company.
0: I guess so. Okay.
3: You know, grass has a life like humans have a life. And this is all going to be, right now, it's put in, if you come back in 2 weeks, 3 weeks, it's in shock. But you come back in 2 or 3 weeks, this has all been redone. It's all been topsoiled. In other words, we put topsoil, brand new earth on top. Lot of good ingredients in that earth for grass. If you're grass, you're very happy. And this grass will look so beautiful. If you remember, it had big sunken areas in here, and it was pretty bad. It was in bad shape. But this grass is the highest quality. It was given free of charge
0: of
3: by Scotts Miracle-Gro. Scotts. And Scotts is a great company. They actually contributed to my campaign. I must be honest. You'll figure that one out. And they said to me, sir, we'd like to replace the grass at the White House with the highest quality grass and do a real job. So, Scotts, I want to thank Scotts Miracle-Gro.
2: All right. So seven times you mentioned Scotts.
1: They had a contract.
0: He said Scotts. Dang it. If he just didn't have the S on there.
3: Scott!
0: That would be great.
1: Well, I too use Scotts Miracle-Gro, and it did wonders. A couple weeks of...
2: Was he holding the bag when he said
1: No, he wasn't. I'd like to see him out there with a little broadcaster just like rolling back and forth. Make sure you're doubling up on that, you know?
0: Oh, that's great, man.
1: You got to make sure you're putting some high-quality compost over that to make sure that the seed doesn't get too shocked by the sun. You want it to all stay in place, not get washed away by the water, you know.
0: Yes.
2: Oh my gosh, that was great.
0: I think I'm changing my story to something else. I gotta take care of this though. But Scotty, what's your story?
2: Well, as you guys probably know, the Prince Harry and Meghan are on their way back to the UK. Apparently, they informed King Charles over the weekend that they were coming back. They said they're going to hang on to their Monticello estate and their property in Portugal. But people are throwing a flag on the Santa Barbara County one in Monticello. Records are showing, by the way, that their company, Rockbridge LLC, bought the 7.38-acre estate for $14.65 million back in June 9th of 2020. 3 days later, the company took out a $9.52 million loan from City National Bank. By the way, this is an adjustable-rate mortgage. Starting at 2.49%, capable of going as high as almost 8% by 2030. No refinance on the books either. They calculated the loan runs somewhere between $40,000 and $43,000 a month on a standard 30-year term. That's north of $480,000 a year before taxes. They add all this up and what it's costing them to live there. It is remarkable the amount of money. The county tax obtained by the New York Post shows the bill climbing every year they've owned the home, from $136,000 in 2021-22 to $141,000, then $144,000, then $146,000, before landing this year at almost $150,000. Add those 5 years together, and Harry and Meghan have paid roughly $721,000 in property taxes alone since the first assessment. And this goes past what the insurance cost, what the gardeners cost, what everything else costs. So people are like, well, they can say whatever they want, but this is a financial decision. They're getting the hell out of Dodge while they have a chance.
0: Got it.
2: And they're going back to the UK on this thing.
0: So
2: because everything they've touched still

0: I mean, everything that earned income from them was a bomb.
1: Yeah.
0: His book, his stupid book that came out that nobody bought.
1: Yeah.
0: Then she had the Netflix series.
1: Yes.
0: They had a Netflix series together, the podcast. Yeah, the whole thing's a disaster. So tail tucked between their legs, they're heading back to the UK. They can sponge off Chuck for a while longer.
1: All right, for my story, David, you mentioned you're the grass daddy, and it reminded me. I'll just bring this in. I hope I'm not, you know, making anybody uncomfortable. My daughter, my youngest daughter, her high school boyfriend, and they're still friends. Great kid. Well, he's not a kid now. He's a young man.
0: Right.
1: Because he's graduated from college. He was a high school pitcher. I think you probably remember me showing you clips of him. Whatever. His name's Ben.
0: Uh-huh.
1: Okay. Ben's got his first teaching job at a school in Southwest Missouri. Right? And he's going to be the first year baseball coach. And he goes to look at the field and he sees it. You talk about disaster. Mm. And he put it on Instagram like, here's the project. I'm going to try to make this into a nice baseball field. Okay? And so he starts this thing. And this was just within the last week or so. Where here's day one and here's how I'm going to work to do this. And, well, I think here's part of it. You can hear it.
2: To a work of art. We are over a week on this project, guys, and the numbers continue to blow my mind. Here's how many followers we're at. Here's how many total views we're at. And here's how much money we've raised.
1: That is 53,000 followers. 1.9 million views, $11,000 raised.
3: All right, good for him.
1: Yeah. Because it was a dude, even the equipment, the flat tires on the Gator.
3: Oh, gosh.
1: I mean, the weed whacker is leaking gas and just weeds and shrub all over this field. And I'm looking at it just after a week. It actually looks like a baseball field. It's really cool.
3: That's awesome.
1: Guys, I think.
2: Thank you so much for the support. I cannot emphasize this enough. Without you, none of this would be possible. I appreciate you guys watching. I appreciate the comments, and I appreciate the love and support.
1: So it's really sweet. It's Project Field Revival, and I think it's one of the guys from the grounds crew of the Mets has been now in contact with him to give him tips.
3: Wow.
0: Well, it looks like a disaster, like you said, but I can't imagine like playing shortstop or something with that field.
1: Yeah, he's
0: going to one hopper take your head off. I mean,
1: I think by the spring it's going to be a great baseball field.
0: Good for
1: Ben. Yeah. I thought it was really cool. All right, we got to get to Nimrod's of the News and a news update next.
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1: All right. Nimrods in the News, we go to Iowa. That's where a 45-year-old postal worker by the name of Jill Brown's been arrested. Why? Well, she's stealing Menards rebates from people's mail and then redeeming them herself.
0: Well, dang.
1: Homeowner complained about the rebate being missing. Hey, where is it? Menards reported it's been redeemed. What? They figured out that Jill had cashed it in and had done it many times over a couple of years. Guilty, and that's Nimrod's.
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8: From ABC News, I'm Wayne Cabot. The FBI stopped Eric Swalwell at San Francisco International Airport, seizing the devices of the California Democrat who resigned from Congress back in April over rape allegations that he denies. Agents also searching his D.C. home as part of what we're told is an ongoing criminal investigation. Jurors got sent home early today as they await the instructions tomorrow in the Massachusetts trial of Lindsay Clancy, who admits to strangling her three children, saying she heard voices, according to a witness. ABC's Peter Arvalambos.
11: Sheila Kavanaugh, she's a chaplain who worked at the hospital where Lindsay Clancy was treated immediately after the killings. She described these 14 meetings she had with Clancy where they described hearing this voice in her head telling her to kill her children. She added during that first conversation, about a week after the killings, that Clancy said she was glad her children were safe. Defense lawyers are saying that this really gets to the heart of their case, that this was postpartum psychosis.
8: We're not spending as much at Walmart, which hopes to reverse that slide by aggressively lowering prices on up to 11,000 items. Walmart stock is down more than 9%. Stocks generally are down. The Dow is lower by 415. NASDAQ down 175, or about 0.6%. Oil is up 2% and more as President Trump renews threats on Iran, an economic D-Day, he says. Iran now saying it's upgraded its military capabilities, warning any future war could see the use of more destructive weapons. Meantime, Russia's long war on Ukraine is getting more intense and deadly. Another heavy air attack overnight.
12: Search and rescue operations in Kyiv, the Ukrainian capital, are continuing right now on residential buildings. Dozens of explosions rocking Kyiv overnight. The death toll currently stands at 16 people, with more than 40 people injured.
8: ABC News' Tom Sufi Burge at the Foreign Desk in Paris. 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
3: 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This product is not intended to diagnose, treat, cure, or prevent any disease.
4: The Democratic National Committee has narrowed down its list of potential 2028 convention host cities, leaving out Chicago and Atlanta. The short list is down to three: Boston, Philadelphia, or Denver. Medical experts are talking about the potential breakthrough in cancer treatment, a personalized cancer vaccine showing promise. It's built from a patient's own cancerous tumor. ABC News chief medical correspondent Dr. Tara Narula reports this treatment delayed the recurrence of the most serious form of skin cancer.
5: Right now, this isn't approved, but what this is really hope. This is hope not just for melanoma, but for other cancers. They are, in fact, studying this for other cancers like non-small cell lung cancer, renal cell carcinoma, and many others.
4: The treatment also blocked the spread of melanoma, not just the recurrence, but the spread in high-risk patients. Mark your calendar and hope for clear skies. Next Thursday, a week from today, a partial lunar eclipse beginning late August 27th into the next morning. This is not going to be a total lunar eclipse, but a significant portion of the moon will be covered. Best views will be in the eastern U.S. and Canada, all of Central and South America. And if you're in the West, you'll still be able to see some of the eclipse, just not as much. Oh, and you won't need those special funny glasses either. Unlike the solar eclipses, lunar eclipses are totally safe to experience with the naked eye. If you have binoculars or a telescope, even better. Wayne Cabot, ABC News.
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19: Absolutely insane update here from the Carmelo Anthony hearing that's going on. Carmelo Anthony being the young man who stabbed another kid in the heart at a track meet in suburban Dallas. And he was convicted of murder, 35 years in prison was the sentence, and they are trying to get a new trial. Now, apparently the defense and the prosecution in the original trial had come to an agreement. They referred to it as a gentleman's agreement. And that is that the defense said, hey, we got dirt on the victim, Austin Metcalf, that will paint him in a negative light. Also his brother. That may help our self-defense claim. And then the prosecution said, hey, let's have a gentleman's agreement. We won't use any extraneous information in the trial about Carmelo Anthony's past.
18: Okay.
19: And, you know, this has turned in, of course, to like this civil rights thing, bizarrely, because Carmelo Anthony is black. And, I mean, you even have James Tallarico running for Senate in Texas saying, well, it's clearly black people don't get a fair shake in the criminal justice system.
18: Those would be the race baiters.
19: Yes, right. Exactly. Just it's beyond me. Well, that gentleman's agreement is gone now because they are looking for a new trial because, you know, he was railroaded.
18: How?
19: Here's the update.
18: Okay.
19: Carmelo's from the courtroom in Collin County today. Carmelo Anthony's girlfriend, Valeria, went to the school the morning of the stabbing and told school officials she had broken up with Anthony and he was stalking her. 1 hour later, Austin was dead at the track meet. Anthony said in a text message the morning of the stabbing, quote, I'm low-key on the verge. Anthony had a history of violence and wanted to stab someone. There is a text message where he fantasizes about stabbing someone and licking the blood off of the blade.
9: Oh, boy.
19: He was ticked off because he got dumped by his girlfriend and he was looking for a fight. And he wanted to stab somebody. And apparently, he had been taken to a special program at LSU for kids who get into fights all the time. This was when he lived in Louisiana prior to moving to Texas.
18: And none of that was brought up in the trial?
19: No. Because there was some potentially derogatory information about the Metcalfs that I guess, I don't know if the family didn't want it coming out or the prosecution said, hey, this may hurt our case in a murder trial. Which to me is kind of ridiculous considering,
18: well, yeah.
19: I mean, that's it. That's
18: Yes.
19: That's the ball game.
12: Are you telling me that program did not work?
19: No, it did not work.
12: That he was in, that government-funded program to keep those kids from fighting? The programs where they sit down and they show them better ways to live their life and they leave and they're just on the narrow after that? That didn't work?
19: Carmelo Anthony, he was just trying to get out of the rain and he was a victim and these big white boys just came and started shoving him and he had no choice.
12: Donnie!
19: But his own girlfriend is saying, telling the school because she was afraid of him.
18: Right.
19: Telling the school, hey, he's like stalking me now because he's mad that I dumped him. And he has talked about stabbing somebody. Yeah. And then an hour after that report, wouldn't you know it, he murders somebody.
18: Wow.
12: Man.
18: I wonder how Legacy Media is going to treat that part of the story.
19: Will they even talk about it?
9: Yeah, I was just going to say they'll ignore it completely, I'm sure.
18: They might.
9: Yeah.
18: They might. And again, if you missed it, David had the clip of James Tallarico in Texas on Charlamagne the Fraud's Breakfast Club show.
14: Texas, we see what happened with Carmelo Anthony, and you said it was a tragedy.
15: Yeah.
14: What did you mean by that?
15: Well, I've done a lot of work in the State House on justice reform, and right now we've got a system that doesn't serve all Americans equally, and we know that black Texans have been... have not gotten the justice they deserve in many cases. And, you know, I'm not an expert on this particular case, but I know that there were no black members of the jury. And to me, that's the only evidence you need to really prove that this system is not working for black Texans. Mm.
18: Yeah, because when they asked the potential jurors, could you be fair with this one, they were like, nope.
19: Yeah.
18: That's why there weren't. But you didn't mention that to Charlamagne the Frog.
19: No.
18: Right. Okay. Wow. All right. Be keeping an eye on that for reaction. Other news out there. This is from a New York City official. Is this about the grocery stores?
19: It sure is. The lead official for New York City's government grocery store is a shaved head lady named Waverly Neer. And she says... That the city might...
18: The Robin's reaction to this stuff. If it's on video, you'd be dying laughing.
12: Again, you start with the name Waverly, and you got nowhere to go but down.
18: Waverly Neer challenged, yes. Go ahead.
19: She says that the city might also give money to local grocers because they're worried about being undercut by the government grocery stores. Wait a minute. I thought they were in food deserts. What are we doing here?
18: No kidding.
16: Okay, let's hear this.
17: Yeah, I think we're, you know, as an agency, looking at a number of different complementary, you know, policies and programs, grants, incentives that can come alongside these grocery stores to support other, you know, local independent businesses that are in the neighborhoods. We're going to continue to listen, and we're going to continue to engage. And I'll be, you know, alongside the operator as our partner, and like I said, making sure that we are complementary to the other businesses that are here in the neighborhood.
20: So other locations, other grocery stores can get grants from the city under this?
17: Something on the table. We're exploring a lot of different options and opportunities. I think, you know, there's a whole host of levers that the EDC is within to make sure that, you know, everyone has equitable and equal access to opportunities here.
16: Access.
12: The cliches, that's a record number, I think, in a matter of three sentences.
16: Well, it could have been better. I didn't hear toolbox in there.
19: Well, that's true.
12: Oh, it's coming.
19: Well, yeah. It's no Roger Goodell, okay?
16: Oh, no.
12: Well, no.
16: That's just two words. Communities and?
19: Issues.
16: Yes. We care about the issues in the communities and the committed to those issues.
12: Well, she used those buzzwords, too.
16: Oh, of course she did.
12: They were all there.
16: Yes.
12: Gosh.
16: And she had the same songy delivery that has to go along with it.
12: Hey, Waverly.
16: Yeah. Okay. All right. So they're solving problems in the big cities. We got that. Of course, I'm joking. There was a mom in Seattle that tried to solve a problem. I don't know if you saw this story or not. Certainly our friends in Seattle know all about it. And that is this lady that said, okay, this is nuts. All the needles around the parks.
12: Yeah.
16: The kids can't play here. Okay, it's Andrea Suarez, and the name of the group is We Bart Seattle. Like, we're going to start picking up needles and making sure that, you know, we can have our kids play around here because this is ridiculous. The city's supposed to do it. They don't do it.
19: Yeah.
16: And, well, now they're being investigated.
19: Of course. Naturally.
12: For what?
16: Well, I'll just play you part of the clip. This is from the group as they're picking up the needles, and then you'll understand.
21: In the past 30 minutes, I've picked up more than 25 hypodermic needles, caps, syringes. We've picked up 100 pieces of foil minimally in the last 30 minutes. Some of them had drug residue still in them. Thousands of pieces of used fentanyl. This is absurd. Somebody has taken the time to report We Heart Seattle for improper handling and collection of hypodermic needles and fentanyl paraphernalia in the state of Washington has served me paperwork. I am under investigation for improper handling of drug paraphernalia in the city of Seattle.
12: Improper handling of drug paraphernalia in the city of Seattle.
16: Yes.
12: We're trying to clean up a park.
16: Yes.
12: That the city doesn't clean up. All right. That makes sense.
16: Yes.
12: There's a specific way to handle it, I guess.
16: Yeah.
12: I'm sure they're not being, I mean, less, they're not being, you know, they're being less than dangerous or less than awkward or what is it?
16: Well, I'll tell you what, I'll show you a picture of the bucket of needles they were
12: picking. Oh, my God.
16: You can paint that picture.
12: Holy cow.
16: What are you seeing?
12: A bucket of needles. It is.
16: Yes.
12: It's a bucket of needles.
16: Well, she's got gloves on.
12: Yeah, what are you supposed to do?
16: But that's all around, you know, the park. It seems like it's sanitary in the way that they're doing it.
12: We've got to wait for a syringe handling specialist to get there? What is going on?
16: Well, good paying union syringe jobs.
12: Right.
16: That's where that money should be going.
12: Syringe Local 102.
16: It's bonkers, man. Some people, they just put the needles right into trees.
12: Well, they're easier to find that way.
16: Yeah.
12: Yeah. Hmm.
16: That's an unbelievable picture, isn't it?
12: Yeah.
16: It's like they're shooting up the tree.
12: Yes.
16: There's like 12 needles in that tree.
19: We got to do something about drug-addicted oak trees.
12: No kidding. They're killers.
16: So this is something else that Michael Schellenberger, who's kind of an expert when it comes to homeless issues, was on Fox last night talking about the group in Seattle.
22: Andrea Suarez, she's maybe one of the most effective homelessness advocates anywhere, and she's taking it on herself. She literally cleans up homeless sites. She cleans up the needles. She embarrasses the city. The city doesn't want to clean up the open-air drug scenes. It doesn't want to clean things up. I mean, that's really important to understand. She's cleaning up and embarrassing them. That's why now you have, you know, I think a recall finally coming for the mayor of Seattle. I think there's a really good chance they're going to be able to get her out of office.
16: Yeah, that's one of the other stories out of there. Yeah. looking for 70,000 signatures for a recall vote. So we'll see what happens, man. It's just sad.
19: Yeah, it is.
16: I mean, you've seen it year after year, different stories. I mean, that was, this was like 7 years ago. We're just talking to different people around town. They're saying the whole thing with the needles, and you can just set up a camp anywhere. I can't park my car here, but they let a whole campsite go up.
19: Yeah,
0: yeah.
19: Well, and it's the compounding tragedy is that a lot of those folks, when the first time we visited our affiliate KVI, is like there had been a real resurgence in the city of Seattle. They were talking about, you know, a few decades ago, it was sort of like last one out. Don't forget to turn out the lights.
16: Yes.
19: And then there's this big rebound flush with cash because of Microsoft and all the tech stuff that was going on.
16: Mm-hmm.
19: And then the lunatics were allowed to take control, and they're ruining the city all over again. And it seems like it's on purpose.
16: Yes. It's like every major city down the West Coast, one after another. It's like, who can kill itself the first? It's really sad. Meanwhile, the WNBA is taking advantage of their huge opportunity to grow the league because of more interest being in the league than there's ever been, but yet they continually shoot themselves in the foot.
19: Yes.
16: And with that update, David Van Camp.
19: Yes, you've got the WNBA coach Cheryl Reeve doesn't want to talk about dudes and girls sports anymore.
16: Oh, why?
19: Well,
16: Because I heard one of the coaches say it was about hate or something.
19: No. She's saying because there are too many people buying into it.
16: What?
1: I don't want to give them any more oxygen that they deserve. We know, and I've said this before, transgender kids belong. And I think, you know, as we're seeing sort of politically in this country, they found a talking point that people are buying into. And the only thing I ask is that people educate themselves further on these issues and what we're capable of doing when we work on something together.
16: It's pretty simple.
1: And that something is not used as, you know, simply rhetoric to marginalize a community that does not deserve marginalization.
0: Implying that you're just too dumb and you need to educate yourself.
16: Yeah, that you don't understand. That dongs in girls' sports is a good thing.
0: Yeah, it's a really good thing. Well, you got a chance to prove that coming up in the draft. You do. You got, and if they don't, if they bypass these guys, then...
16: Well, there's another coach that's saying, we just need to lead with love. I'll get that for you. Oh, yeah, and the five stories we're watching today, straight in.
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7: The moment of loss is an emotional challenge.
8: I was so relieved that we had taken time to pre-plan everything with the folks at Wheeler Smith Mortuary.
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7: 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That's 543-6871. Wheeler Smith Mortuary.
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11: One, two, three, four, five.
19: All right. Number five, ActBlue CEO has pleaded the fifth under congressional questioning and foreign donation investigation because ActBlue, which is the clearinghouse for fundraising for Democrats, boy, they were sure taking a lot of questionable donations from places outside of the U.S., huh?
18: Yeah.
19: And they're pleading the fifth
18: again.
19: Yes. Number four, the FBI seized former Representative Eric Swalwell's
18: electronics.
19: Thank you. From him at the San Francisco airport and from his D.C. home in this investigation over sexual misconduct allegations. Number three, President Trump announced what he called economic D-Day against Iran, warning that countries providing Tehran with financial support could face serious consequences. Number two, Gustavo Gordillo is the co-chair of the New York City Democratic Socialists of America. He claims that he's a union electrician, but the union put out a statement saying, you failed at your apprenticeship, you didn't show up to work. And also, what about the union dues you owe us?
13: That's great.
19: Yeah, so again, this is the same guy whose parents bought him a degree from Yale and a $1.5 million house in New York. Working man's champion right there.
13: Absolutely.
19: Gay Gomez Adams strikes again. And then, number one, on a much more serious note, Carmelo Anthony, this is the young man who murdered Austin Metcalf at a high school track meet in suburban Dallas. Well, they're looking for a new trial because of claims of racism, or he got railroaded or something because Carmelo Anthony is black and the victim was white. At a hearing today in Collin County, the prosecutor revealed that Carmelo's girlfriend had gone to their school the morning of the stabbing to say that Carmelo was stalking her after she broke up with him, and that he was, quote, on the verge. That was an hour before the stabbing. He had a history of violence and made references to stabbing people.

0: people and licking the blood off of the blade.
1: Oh, boy.
2: Yeah. It's amazing that that was not used in the original trial.
0: I know.
2: Okay.
1: Inadmissible.
2: Okay, I mentioned the WNBA coach that said we need to bring love because the other one, Cheryl Reeves, said you need to educate yourself when it comes to dogs and girls sports because you just don't get it. Especially you, Scott Robinson.
1: Where am I supposed to go educate myself at, Cheryl? Pamphlet? You got something for me?
2: I'm sure some woke pamphlet.
1: That pushes back on that, that refutes it? Okay.
2: Other coaches are just concerned with the amount of hate speech that's going on. Isn't that what happens?
1: That's what they call it.
2: You try to bring in an argument of like, here's why this doesn't make sense, hate speech.
1: Yeah, exactly.
2: But anyway, this is the coach of the Golden State Valkyries, Natalie Nekese. Roll it.
3: Hi, Natalie. I want to ask you, there are reports of the protests outside the arena regarding trans gays or trans people participating in sports. Cheryl talked about it. Do you have any comment on that?
4: I would say just my comment would be, you know, as I've spoken before, like, there's, I mean, just in the world and just in sports right now, there's too much hate that's going on, too much hate speech. I would, you know, highly suggest people continue to lead with love. I love to lead with love. I don't think the word love has been expressed enough. For me, I want to continue to share that. And also just continue to support because I know when we, you know, are love on each other, like we bring the best out of each other. And so that's what I want to continue to stand on.
2: Yeah, lead with love.
1: It's the definition of love, though, is everything we agree with. And the definition of hate is something that you disagree with us on.
2: Yes, that's correct.
1: That doesn't make any sense, of course.
2: No, loving would be telling someone the truth.
1: Right, exactly.
2: And protecting women.
1: At the same time.
2: In their space.
1: Wouldn't that be loving?
2: I would think
1: Trying to protect women?
2: Than having everyone else play pretend to someone's delusion?
1: It's just...
2: Yes. Yes, of course. Nonsense. Other things going on. Hunter Biden does not feel bad for the Dem establishment. And what's your story all coming up?
5: The Colors. KBEC. The Focus. Local.

0: strife.
1: 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If you're worried about when and where to take your vehicle for service, don't be.
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5: ABC News, I'm Wayne Cabot. Relief has arrived. For the long-serving crew aboard the USS Abraham Lincoln, U.S. Central Command says the USS George Washington aircraft carrier is now operating in the Middle East, replacing a ship where Defense Secretary Pete Hegseth said reports of mental health challenges and supply shortages were misrepresented. The Lindsey Clancy jury goes home early today, awaiting a long day tomorrow. The defense could rest. Clancy saying postpartum psychosis led her to kill her three children. Her supporters demonstrating outside the courthouse in Plymouth, Mass.
6: The jury is going to see and be aware. So the judge is going to try to limit that. Typically, you're going to see judges have different exits. They will allow them to exit the actual courthouse in a separate area where they're not forced to have to go through the protesters.
5: ABC News legal contributor Shauna Lloyd. The FBI searching the D.C. home of Eric Swalwell in a criminal investigation of the former congressman whose devices they seized. This is ABC News.
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0: The Markley, Van Camp, and Robbins Show. Jamie Markley, David Van Camp, Scott Robbins. Okay, there's much to get to. I'm kind of scattered at the moment because I had to ask AI how I could educate myself to know that biological men playing in women's sports is a good thing.
1: Good thing. Because I was told, we were told, we had to educate ourselves by some WNBA coach of the, what is it, the Larynx?
2: The Larynx?
1: The Valkyries or the Lynx or what?
3: The Valkyrie, yeah.
1: Okay.
0: The Valkyries coach is the one that said I need more love.
1: Yes. Okay.
0: It was Cheryl Reeve that said the other, right? Isn't she the Lynx coach?
2: I think so, yeah.
1: Okay.
2: I don't know.
0: I can't remember.
1: Who knows?
0: But her whole thing.
1: I hate the educate yourself stuff.
0: Talking
1: though.
0: About dongs and girls sports, and she said.
4: I don't want to give them any more oxygen that they deserve. We know, I've said this before, transgender kids belong. And I think, you know, as we're seeing sort of politically in this country, they found a talking point that people are buying into. And the only thing I ask is that people educate themselves further.
1: Yeah.
0: Okay. I think that's what we were talking about, though. It was trans kids, or we were talking about women allowing biological men to play in their sport.
1: Yes.
0: Right? And so, Scott, if you wanted to know.
1: Yeah, I do want to know how I can educate myself. Please help me.
0: You go to gender identity advocacy organizations or certain academic gender studies programs.
1: Oh, boy.
0: Progressive media outlets. Things like that. The Human Rights Campaign, GLAAD, Athlete Alley. They publish position papers and toolkits arguing that transgender women, which would be biological dudes, should compete in women's categories after hormone therapy. And there's all sorts of different things that they can educate you on. However, something that the AI told me that I didn't even ask for was the countervailing evidence that is routinely omitted or minimized in the above sources. Boy, I didn't ask for that.
1: No.
0: But it says, large consistent data from exercise physiology, sports science, and performance records show that male puberty produces durable advantages in strength, speed, power, aerobic capacity, bone density, and skeletal leverage that are only partially reversed by testosterone suppression.
2: Science is going to have to educate itself.
0: Exactly.
1: Exactly. And then they're going to have to educate Coach Weirdo there. Yes.
0: Male advantage in most sports is 10 to 50%, depending on the event, even after years of cross-sex hormones. Retained advantages commonly remain in like 20%.
1: What are we arguing about here? Seriously, what are we arguing about?
0: Well, I'm just saying you wanted to know how to educate yourself, and I was trying to give you an answer.
1: Well, that's my part of the education process.
0: But this AI has given me all this science and facts that I didn't ask for. So there you go. Anyway, and then it goes on for a long time.
1: It's madness. It's madness.
0: It is 100% madness.
1: Yes.
0: Okay. The Democratic Socialists have taken over the Democratic Party, at least in part. I think people would have to admit that.
1: Mm-hmm.
0: And there are some people that don't feel sorry for these establishment Democrats at all. And one of those people would be Hunter Biden.
1: Hmm.
0: He's doing a lot of podcasts. He's doing a lot of talking. And whenever he does and he starts swearing, I'm usually there for it because it's funny to me at least. And here
5: people
0: we go.
5: People expect me to say, well, you know, I'd like to say that, you know, those people really had their heart in the right. That pissed me off. Still pisses me off. I'm angry. I'm angry for my dad. They know better. They know better. And, I mean, a lot of them know better. You know, the David Axelrods and Rahm Emanuels and the guys that, you know, have fed off of the fiction that they're responsible for the Obama presidency.
0: Dude, he's got it out for those guys.
2: Oh, yeah.
0: It just kills me every time. I'm always there for it.
1: And he's not big fans.
0: No. Do you think those guys hosed his dad?
2: Well, I don't know about those guys in particular, but I don't blame Hunter for being bitter about a lot of those guys because, you know, they went along with the charade until it was obvious they couldn't do it anymore.
0: There is that.
2: And they threw him under the bus. I mean, they should have done it earlier.
0: Yes.
2: But remember, you know, before the midterms in 2022, there was this rumbling there was going to be some big piece about Joe Biden's senility coming out. if, and it was really only going to be authorized if the Democrats just face planted completely, just got wiped out in the midterms. Mm-hmm. And it wasn't as bad as it could have been. Not as bad as a lot of people were expecting it to be for the Democrat Party. So then they found themselves in a conundrum. What do we do about Joe now?
0: Well, I guess. And the sources at the time were saying they thought maybe he'd turn it over to Kamala, but he saw her and what a disaster she was. Yeah. Plus, I think he wanted the juice. And there was also, well, Dr. Jill didn't want to give up the juice either.
2: Yeah.
1: No, she was really big into it, though.
0: Oh, yeah.
1: I think she had more to do with it than he did.
0: I don't know if we could ever set up an interview with Hunter Biden. I just want to do it to ask him about George Clooney. Because, man, when he starts going off on Clooney.
3: Him and everybody around him.
0: It's just the best. Anyway, I know we got to move on to other things. Well, speaking of the Democratic Socialists, this woman in Florida, Angie Nixon, she's a nut.
2: Oh, yeah.
1: Oh, yeah.
0: No doubt about that.
1: Huge nut.
0: A few clips that I can play from her. One is, we need Haitians to stay. Very important, especially in Florida.
6: The Haitian community here in our state contribute over $2.6 billion to our economy. And not only that, it's not only just about their labor. It's actually about the culture that they bring here. They are amazing people. And so there needs to be a clear pathway to citizenship, especially if their country is still so unstable.
1: How do you know they bring $2.6 billion into the economy? Yeah. How do you know that? You just throw a number out there. That makes me nuts. You're right. Based on what? Tax records? They're not paying. They're not. I don't get it.
0: You're killing me.
1: Do you understand that, though?
2: Yeah.
1: They just throw these numbers at you, and you go, well, $2.6 billion. Wow.
0: Yes.
1: Based on what? Your hunch?
0: Yes.
1: You're thinking somebody told you that? I don't know.
0: It's also her hunch that ICE is going to shoot black people.
2: What?
1: Oh, is

0: an abolishment of ICE.
1: I mean, I've heard of scare tactics before, yeah. But they're going to shoot and kill us if you don't send people like me to D.C.
2: It's flagrant disregard for the truth.
3: It's just flagrant.
4: They need to put up billboards. It's like just a picture of like a uniformed law enforcement official like pointing a gun at somebody's head, and it's vote for me or you get it.
1: Exactly. I had to do a double take. I had to go back. Did she really just say that?
0: And they are going to get away with it unless we send people like me to Washington, D.C.
1: They're
0: going to
1: do what again?
0: And they are going to escalate things, and they are going to shoot and kill us.
1: Okay. It's a secret plot. You guys just haven't heard of it yet.
2: Only she can stop it.
1: Yes. That's right.
2: Yeah.
1: There you go.
2: It's like the bat signal goes out. We need your help. Or people will die.
1: Oh, jeez. It's so, like we said at the start, man, what a time to be alive.
2: I'm loopy.
1: All right, it's that time. We do it a couple of times a day. Go around the table. It may not be the biggest story out there, but it caught your attention. David, what's your story here?
4: This is wild. Back in June, a military jet crashed during a training mission near Rimrock Lake in Washington State. The pilot, Marine Major Jackson Simon, survived after ejecting from his plane. Okay. Now, a Yakima County Sheriff's deputy's body cam footage has been released as the deputy is looking for him and finds him walking down the road. The guy's got a big gash on his face because he had hit some trees while he was landing.
1: Man.
4: And the body cam footage is, one, it's remarkable how calm this guy seems to be in such a situation. And then at one point, you're going to hear this older guy who was a witness come in and just Captain Obvious him, and it's hilarious.
1: All right, roll it.
5: Hey, sir. Good afternoon. How are you?
6: Good. Are you the only pilot?
5: I am, sir. One. I'm okay.
6: Okay. Let me just see. Parachute laceration.
5: Yeah, it looks like I went through some trees and went out. Do you have cell service with?
6: I do.
5: Yep. Do you know if I make a call, sir?
6: Yeah, absolutely. I heard you guys.
5: Yep, we were doing circles over the lake, going in some low-level training.
6: Okay.
5: And then I tucked in, and I'm not sure exactly. Honestly, I'm a little...
6: Nope, you're fine.
5: When I tucked in...
7: You hit the tree bad, bud.
5: I went through the trees.
7: Jeez.
5: And I'm looking up, so like I'm here, I'm flying level with the ridgeline.
7: Got you
5: and
7: shaking.
5: Then, yeah. I have some adrenaline going up.
6: No, here. No, you're good.
7: Damn, bud.
5: I ejected.
7: You got to fly higher.
5: You need to go higher. That's very
7: yes, sir.
5: I'm sorry. Thank you for making a few calls.
6: Do you need it for...
5: I need to make more calls, that's all right.
6: Yeah, absolutely.
5: Hey, Captain Stone, it's Major Simon. Hey, buddy, I just crashed. I need you to do some stuff for me.
4: I like the old-timer's just like, you got to fly higher. Your hands are shaking.
1: Well, thanks for that.
2: Now, what's wrong with you?
1: Yeah. Would it have been mean at that point to say, yeah, I know I hit the trees. I just experienced it. Well, you need to fly higher. I get it. Yeah, I'm not going to you for flying instruction. This is not helpful at this time.
4: Your hands are shaking, son. You know, well, yeah, because I just ejected after I crashed an airplane.
2: I have a seat over there, right, brother?
1: Got this. All right, Scotty, what do you got for your story?
2: Pretty much a given that California Governor Gavin Newsom will be running for the White House in 2028. The bench, by the way, woefully thin. I mean, when you get excited about AOC, holy cow.
1: Yeah.
2: Anyway, so Gavin's making some of the rounds, and he's been asked some questions about himself and about gubernatorial, about his presidential runs. And one of the reporters was from Detroit, was asking him a question, and this is one of those you put it on the tee and you just hit it out of the park, right? The reporter said, would you be a good president? Gavin's response was, I don't know. Reporter said, do you think you would? Newsom replied, I have no idea. Boy, there's a stellar sales pitch for you right there, huh?
1: That's it?
2: That's it! No idea. I don't know.
1: Wow.
2: Would you be a good president? I don't know.
1: Oh my gosh. What is that? Crazy. That's trying to be like just an honest guy of the people?
2: Dude, that's the worst answer you could possibly give.
1: Yeah, it's not good.
2: I mean, it may be honest, but man, that's really about all you need to know, isn't it? You got a guy out there like this?
1: All right, for my story, I got this. It's back to school time.
2: Sure is.
1: Mom's dropping the kid off. And this was on Instagram. She just put it out there.

0: it is a woke area where she lives. So this is the way you got to drop off your kids now. Roll it.
1: Bye, sweetie. Bye, sweetie. Remember, there are only two sexes. Boys can't become girls, and girls can't become boys. Safe adults don't ask you to keep secrets. No adult should ask you for your preferred name or pronouns or who you're attracted to. If a teacher has a rainbow safe space sticker on their window or wall, they're actually not safe. No flags belong in the classroom except the state and American flag. Socialism still doesn't work. Celebrating Thanksgiving is not offensive. You don't have to apologize for being white or for loving Jesus. Borders make our country safer, so do police and prisons. Competitive sports are actually about exclusion, not inclusion. The government does not love you more than your parents do. And if anyone makes you feel unsafe, make sure you leave the classroom and call mom. Okay, have a great first day at school.
2: Okay, see you.
3: And that's what you have to do now. 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
4: There's a checklist right there.
3: Yeah.
4: Wow.
3: Just know all those things, kid.
4: What happened to Stranger Danger, isn't that?
3: No kidding.
4: That's so yesterday, isn't it?
0: No doubt, man.
3: Okay. Got my pick here. Which one are we going to go with? Nimrod's in the news and a news update straight ahead.
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0: The Markley, Van Camp, and Robbins show. 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You know the story. Some people don't want to deal with the injections. They just don't like needles. And then there are other people that see some of the side effects. They read about it. They've heard about it maybe from friends or different celebrities. And like, golly. I don't want that to happen to me somewhere in public. Goodness gracious. 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And that thing is called Lean.
22: Yes, and it's seepage-free. It works like the shots, no needles.
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22: This is absolutely insane. So you got the trial of Lindsey Clancy going on. This is a woman who was in a state of psychosis or something. She snapped and murdered her three young kids.
0: Yeah.
22: Strangled them. And there are women who are coming out in support of her because they're saying that, oh, she was failed by the system and, oh, that could have been anybody that did that. And, well, Channel 5 Boston talked to some of these ladies outside the courtroom today.
23: It could be one of my best friends, and it could be me. So just here to support. We are hearing her. We see that she tried everything.
24: We feel like the system failed her. She was begging for help, but no one was there.
0: Oh, my gosh. Okay. Well, on a lighter note, here's Nimrod.
25: When the going gets tough.
26: Damn it, this is too hard.
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26: I love the poorly educated.
0: All right. Nimrod's the News. Well, we go to a flight from London where this woman is riding, and this was in the Metro UK. People have lied to you for years. The Mile High Club is not what it seems. It's awkward and disgusting. Her and her husband, they were on a way for an anniversary trip on the way back, and they're like, hey, this could be kind of fun. She details it, the nastiness of this bathroom and the smell of waste. They decided, she said she had to swear off sex for a week afterwards. It was so bad. Head butted her partner, too, and that's Nimrod's in
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5: From ABC News, I'm Wayne Cabot. It's impossible to visualize what $40 trillion looks like, the number the Treasury says America has now surpassed in debt. One way of looking at it, per person we each owe $117,000. Per household, $297,000. The Peterson Foundation, which tracks U.S. debt, says it's more than the economies of China, Germany, Japan, the U.K., and India combined. As for the U.S. economy, ABC News, national security and defense analyst Mick Mulroy.
6: We're going to be paying more in interest on the debt per year than we're going to be paying for our defense budget per year. So that's already very consequential, and we have the highest budget we've ever had.
5: Dow down 560 points right now. A 35-year-old woman from Albany, New York, arrested, charged with material support to a terror organization. The FBI says Jessica Bowie pledged allegiance to ISIS and was going to attack the New York State Capitol. Jurors in the murder case of Lindsay Clancy in Massachusetts are likely to begin deliberations next week. The defense planning one more witness, forensic psychiatrist Philip Resnick, and then they'll rest their case. Resnick works as a professor of psychiatry who's researched postpartum psychosis, which the defense says Lindsay Clancy had when she killed her three children. Today in Las Vegas at the murder trial of Dwayne Keefe D. Davis, the jury hearing a key recording of him being interrogated about the killing of rap music icon Tupac Shakur. ABC's Alex Stone.
7: Former LAPD detective Darren Dupree, he says, we were talking to Davis and they thought he was involved in the notorious B.I.G. murder. And he said, well, we didn't do that one, but we did the other one. And they said, whoa, whoa, whoa, wait a second. Is the other one Tupac Shakur? And they realized that that's what he was talking about. They ended the conversation there and then came back together with his attorney later. And they say that he laid the entire thing out.
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5: Gotta love AI. especially when humans don't check what it's spitting out, which is often wrong. Case in point, a school handout given to kids in Louisville, Vinecki, Kentucky. Here's ABC's Sherry Preston.
12: The sun shines bright on my old Vinecki home. According to an apparently AI-generated map of the United States sent home with fourth graders at Farnsley Middle School in Louisville, Kentucky, it is. After parents reached out complaining of other mistakes, including North Dakota and South Quanto instead of North Dakota and South Carolina, the school took a look and decided, yes, inaccurate information had been distributed. Now questions are being asked about who did it and why no one checked before it was given to students. Sherry Preston, ABC News.
5: Vaccines are on the way to help the people suffering through the deadliest outbreak of Ebola in Congo history. The World Health Organization sending 70,000 Ebola vaccine doses. That country is recording more than 5,100 cases with 2,400 deaths so far. What are you watching on TV these days? The Television Critics Association just announced its winners for the annual awards, and the ice hockey romance Heated Rivalry claims Program of the Year this year for HBO Max. Apple TV's horror comedy Widow's Bay leads all series with three wins, including Outstanding New Program. And there's Career Achievement Awards for Stephen Colbert. Wayne Cabot, ABC News.
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22: 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Jamie Markley, David Van Camp, Scott Robbins. Okay, I guess if you're not doing well with the black vote, you go out and say, you know, I've read MLK and Malcolm X.
23: Yes, that's exactly what happened with Michigan Senate Democrat nominee Abdul El-Sayed. See, he knows that, you know, a lot of black people really don't like Islamists,
22: yep,
23: and they don't like communists.
22: Nope.
23: He happens to be both.
22: Mm-hmm.
24: So that's a problem.
23: He had to go out there, and he's doing the best, doing his best.
22: Okay.
23: To try to figure this out.
22: All right, buddy. Let's hear it.
25: You got to read Dr. Martin Luther King. You know, you got to read the stuff that he actually wrote.
26: Yeah.
25: Malcolm X.
26: Yeah.
25: I learned what it meant to be a person of color reading black folk and the civil rights struggle. And I understand that my responsibility is about trying to address racial inequity.
22: I guess that's a decent enough effort.
23: I love black people.
22: It is. It's just on and on and on. It's the same thing. It's Jerry Maguire never ends.
23: Mm-hmm.
22: Some people are more convincing than others.
23: Yes.
22: I don't know that that's going to play much in Michigan.
23: I don't know, man. Well, I mean, when you had his primary opponent, that weird lady, running up the score against him in...
22: Yeah.
23: Was it Rashida Tlaib's district?
0: I believe so.
23: Like, that's a big old warning sign.
0: Yes.

0: And I mean, if you're going to try to convince people about reading Malcolm X, you should go to LeBron.
1: Oh, of course. Well, naturally.
2: Well, yeah.
0: Because we all remember when he started reading Malcolm X, he wanted to make sure to bring it with him in press conferences.
2: So he could be seen with it.
0: And then asked about it. Mm-hmm. And it was very eloquent what he said about it at the time.
3: He's a very, very smart man. Very, very, very smart man. And basically, him understanding the how powerful the Negro can be. He used that word a lot. How powerful we are. And just a very powerful-minded gentleman. And it's unbelievable to kind of read something that's coming directly from him.
0: It's unbelievable.
3: Just hate. Wish I had an opportunity to meet him. Obviously, we know what the situation that happened along not only him, but Dr. Martin Luther King, some of the greats that's ever walked this face of the earth, not only just here in America, but in this face of the earth. So.
0: Yes. It's unbelievable that this book's been available to him his entire life, and he never, I guess, realized it.
2: Well,
0: that you could read the actual words that he wrote.
2: He was busy reading other things at the time, and he got caught up now.
1: Well, I do like that there was not a crease in the spine of that paper book. Or paper
0: no.
1: Yeah.
0: No.
2: No. Brand new copy, David.
0: But the one thing that, at least my takeaway, that I wouldn't have known before, smart man. Not just a smart man. Very, very, very, very, very smart man. Oh, yes, man. Was it five or four?
2: Very, very, very, very. I think four.
1: I thought three.
2: Oh, okay.
0: Fact check. Here we go.
3: Not only him, but
0: no, we got to go back to the smart man part.
3: Very smart man.
0: That's from
3: very, very, very smart man.
0: Yeah, three. The second time.
2: Good catch, David.
0: Yeah. Yes. And I guess if you're going to get technical and count to the first one, you could say four, but I'm saying that it's three. It's probably right there.
2: Okay. So there you go. You stopped. Once you get past three, you lose the punch.
0: I think
2: four doesn't, you know, by then it's.
0: If you're going to go four, you got to go five. It's always got to be odd numbered.
2: Yes, yeah.
0: Yeah.
2: You got to
0: hit
2: it harder.
0: Very, very,
2: very.
0: And then you'd have it. Okay. All right.
2: LeBron.
0: Well, there are some Democratic socialists that are trying to take their talents to South Beach. I don't know how well that's going to go.
1: Oh, yeah.
0: We'll see. But, you know, a lot of Democrats, they do this dance where, it's a Big Ten party.
1: Mm-hmm.
0: Yeah, welcome to all people. Well, David Jolly, you know, he is the gubernatorial candidate for the Democrats in Florida.
2: Yes.
0: I don't think he's saying Big Ten here.
4: Look, I reject the DSA. I reject socialism. I'm a capitalist, and I think capitalism provides the greatest amount of economic mobility. I reject socialism. I'm a capitalist. We'll see how Florida's voters sort that out in November.
0: Yeah, I know who
1: what
0: the
1: kind
0: people
1: of Democrat
0: voting are.
1: Are you?
0: Yes, exactly. I know who's voting in this election. They don't want this crap.
1: Oh, no. No, no, no.
0: And he's not the only one there. It's Moskowitz, too. Because they ran somebody against him.
1: Yeah, for him, too. It's because he's Jewish, too. He's, like, absolutely rejecting the DSA.
0: Oh, yeah. And he's reminding people there's Jewish voters.
5: 25% of this district is Jewish. 20% of this district is Hispanic. People have escaped socialism. And when they hear folks from the DSA go on television and talk about, you know, how they want to abolish the Senate, they want to get rid of prisons, and you know, they no borders. You know, most Americans hear that stuff and they say, what is going on?
0: Yeah.
2: True.
0: That is true.
1: That's like the bare minimum of common ground I think we can find with some of our Democrat brothers and sisters. Some of them.
0: Some of them.
1: Communism's bad, right? Can we at least, can reasonable people agree that communism usually, really, actually never works?
2: Well, it's never been tried the right way. It's never been done right. But they figured it out. They've got the key to it.
0: Mm-hmm. Yes.
2: They know how it's supposed to work.
1: They can't even run a grocery store.
2: No.
0: No.
1: Actually, that's not even fair. Grocery stores are incredibly difficult to run. I'll
0: check
1: myself on that one.
0: But they also, you've got people saying, well, you do the government run, it would be way better.
1: Yeah.
0: Mm-hmm. And we saw what happened in Kansas City. It was a

0: disaster.
1: Well, but you don't care when you make a profit or not. Yeah, I suppose, you know.
0: Yeah, that...
1: It is better to run one of those. Yeah, you got no pressure.
0: Hurts quite a bit.
1: Yeah.
0: Crazy story out of Philly. Maybe you've seen it. You got this guy dressed up with a Chucky mask. This is terrorizing people. Chasing women.
1: Like up the street or something?
0: Yes.
1: Oh, my gosh.
0: Oh, yeah.
1: Get decked is what's going to happen.
0: Well, I saw the video of it, and then Daily Wire News had it this morning talking about
2: it. The incident occurred near Philadelphia City Hall when a black male suspect wearing a Chucky Halloween mask approached several individuals while filming himself. In one encounter, he accosted a female jogger saying, quote, "Are you ready to die?" The woman then ran away, calling for help. During the encounter, the suspect kept one arm concealed behind his back, according to police. No weapon appears in the surveillance video, but police say the suspect is wanted on charges including possession of an instrument of crime, terroristic threats, harassment, assault, reckless endangerment, and intimidation. Aside from a minor injury to her leg while making her escape, the jogger made it out unharmed.
0: Wow. I think they catch this person. That's public gaining.
1: Well, I'm surprised he hasn't been beat by an accompanied male or something, or a male nearby.
0: Well, I also heard a report that a woman sort of fought back.
1: Good.
0: A woman named Jamaica. And she talked to news about it. This is what she had to say.
3: So I started to wave at her across from the intersection and say, "Hey, there's someone behind you." So I figured that if anything was going to happen, I wanted to see it with my own two eyes. He just seemed so disoriented about what his goals actually were. Like, I had bags. He wasn't reaching for those. It didn't seem like he had a clear goal to, like, actually get in La Colombe to do anything. So I was like, okay, well, let's see if you can fight. And he couldn't.
0: Wow.
4: Hmm.
0: Well, very interesting.
4: They say that they have identified the guy. He is Zymire Hughes. And they know, they're very familiar with him in Philadelphia, apparently.
0: You mean this isn't the first crime ever?
4: No, it's not. They think he may have fled Pennsylvania. He has ties to California and Nevada. So U.S. Marshal Services are now involved. Uh-oh. That's not... Wow.
1: Went to Pennsylvania to run for Congress.
0: Well, I mean, is this going to be another case where he's just out in another day or two?
4: Well, if the Marshal Service is involved, no.
0: Probably good. Because I'm sure people around that town are like, good, this guy needs to go away. Because the DA there is a disaster.
4: Larry Krasner? Oh, yeah.
0: Yes.
1: Oh, gosh, yes.
0: Just the worst.
1: Well, I was thinking they were doing it for clicks.
4: That's like, what they said.
1: Like that goofing on people. On the, you
4: filming
1: know.
4: It for his own purposes. I don't know what the own purposes would be, though.
0: Yeah.
4: It could be for online clicks. It could also be he's a sick individual who gets his jollies watching scared women run away. I don't know.
0: Public gaining.
4: Yes.
1: I've seen these guys online where there are people are at a hardware store or something and they're looking.
4: Yeah.
1: They come behind him, kind of flip him in the back, at the neck.
0: Right.
1: And looking around, trying to, and the guy turns immediately, so you think it's just somebody across, right?
0: Right.
1: But it's like, you know, once that's a good way to get your ass kicked, you know?
4: Yeah.
1: I mean.
0: Oh, yeah.
1: Yeah.
0: No doubt about it. Did you see this thing kind of made the rounds? Concert promoter posting a video online asking Gen Xers, help me out there. What's it going to take to get you guys going out to concerts again?
1: Lower prices.
4: Yeah, no kidding.
0: That's the first thing you would say.
1: I would, yeah.
0: Yeah. And I understand, for a band to be on the road, it's crazy expensive to do that.
1: Is, yeah.
0: So that means ticket price, but not to the extent that it's gone.
1: It's crazy.
0: Over the last few decades.
1: Less than 100's a bargain.
0: Yes.
4: Dude, I looked just on a whim for Ella Langley tickets, and it was like the cheapest I could find was like $600 per.
0: Yes.
4: It's like, okay, no. And I understand she's huge, and that's not, you know, typical of every concert, but man.
0: Yeah.
1: I don't know what my daughter paid for the Foo Fighter tickets we went when we saw them, but I bet it was a lot.
0: Probably.
1: Yeah.
0: Especially for good seats.
1: They were decent, yeah.
0: Comedian Dan Regan gave some answers for the Gen Xers out there. He said bring back physical tickets.
1: Yes.
0: Cell phone tickets equal anxiety. That doesn't bother me.
1: I get anxious with those damn things.
0: So that'd be bring boomers back.
1: Maybe. Well, it would help me because I like the hard ticket in my hand.
0: Okay.
1: Rather than trying to find it on my phone. I've had it for 6 months.
0: So more chairs. Chairs are awesome.
1: Well, chairs are awesome unless you get the jackasses that stand the whole show.
0: Okay, this is actually funny. Purchase of your ticket should come with complimentary readers and some ibuprofen.
1: I would say a drink ticket, too.
0: Cleaner restrooms? Yeah.
1: Well, okay.
0: Part of the experience, isn't it?
1: Yeah.
0: Fine the band $1,000 for every minute late they're taking the stage.
4: There you go. Man. Yes, I like that.
1: I like that, too.
0: Man, if they would have had that back in the day for a couple of GNR shows I was at, oh, man, I'd have made a lot of money.
1: Stevie Wonder, I would have walked out with a couple of grand.
0: Really?
1: God, the guy was like 2 hours late.
0: Well, that'd be more if it's $1,000 every minute.
1: Oh, for $1,000 a minute, yeah.
0: Yeah, 120 grand.
1: But geez, man, that's ridiculous.
0: Yeah. I also said lock up all cell phones. So none are allowed.
1: Yeah, I got to be able to do that.
0: You're not going to be able to do that now.
1: Most of the stuff you're not going to be able to do. But
0: there are some artists that are like, just leave the cell phone. Stop it.
1: Oh, I know. They don't like it. I understand. Yeah.
0: Yeah. But sometimes it is kind of cool to see just the experience. But I think, yes, it's the prices more than anything.
1: Yeah.
0: It's just kind of crazy.
1: Ridiculous.
0: It's a lot of Gen Xers remember paying.
1: Yeah. Oh, yeah.
0: $15, $10 for a great show.
4: You should start the shows at 5 p.m.
0: Yes! It's going to be nap time. Yeah. All right. Five stories we're watching today in a news update next.
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0: The Markley, Van Camp, and Robbins Show. Jamie Markley, David Van Camp, Scott Robbins. And now, the five stories we're watching today.
4: All right, number five, Act Blue. This is the fundraising clearinghouse for the Democrat Party. The CEO is testifying in a closed-door session with members of Congress and has pleaded the fifth.
0: Really?
4: Yeah. This is over foreign donations that Act Blue was facilitating and passing along. Number four, the FBI seized former Representative Eric Swalwell's electronics from him at San Francisco Airport and from his D.C. home as they investigate sexual assault allegations against him. Number three, Jason Arday, this is the con artist at Cambridge who was exposed as a fraud and then took his own life. Activists are saying this was a lynching. There was a change.org petition that said that you can only run so many negative stories about somebody in a day. They said the media coverage got him killed. What the hell?
0: That is insane to say that.
4: Well, yes. Now an American academic who first raised concerns has been suspended by the Belgian university he works for. Nathan Koffness is under investigation for discrimination.
0: Because if you notice someone is being a total fraud, you just can't say it.
4: Yes, apparently.
0: That's because it's not loving enough. Right.
4: Yes, I guess. I don't know. Number two, a 35-year-old Albany woman who converted to Islam 5 years ago has now been arrested on federal charges after she allegedly swore allegiance to ISIS and told a federal confidential informant of her plans to attack the state capitol. Jessica Bowie is her name. She was taken into custody overnight. And then number one, Carmelo Anthony. This is the young man who murdered Austin Metcalf at a high school track meet in suburban Dallas. Well, they're looking for a new trial because of racism or something. At a hearing today, though, in Collin County, the prosecutor revealed Carmelo's girlfriend went to their school to say that Carmelo was stalking her after she had broken up with him and that he was, quote, on the verge. Those are his words. That was an hour before the stabbing. He had a history of violence and made references to stabbing people, wanting to kill people. He had threatened to stab her before, apparently.
22: It's amazing this did not come out before now.
4: And then some people are reacting to that report. The Carmelo Anthony defenders are saying, well, why did she say she was, you know, praying for him and telling him to stay strong during the trial? Well, probably because she was afraid of you idiots.
0: Yes.
4: It's the same reason why Jacob Blake, the guy who got shot in Kenosha.
0: Yes.
4: In the process of, like, kidnapping kids.
0: Mm-hmm.
4: Yeah, why didn't we hear from his on-again, off-again girlfriend, the baby mama? Because she didn't want to get killed.
0: Yeah.
4: That's probably...

0: It. Yeah. Those are the top five stories that we're watching today. 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
1: You could also not want to go on with a relationship with someone and still want the best for them and pray for them.
0: Well, yeah. Of course.
1: You know, it just doesn't make any sense.
0: Also,
1: I didn't see this story.
0: High school.
1: Go ahead.
0: Yeah,
1: exactly.
0: Say, she's a high schooler.
1: Yes. You tell me if this was a cool move from the boyfriend or not. This woman from Missouri was nervous about running her first half marathon. She kept asking her boyfriend, would you do it with me? He's like, no, I don't want to do it. What she didn't know, he was secretly training all along. So on race day, he surprised her with the good news, and she burst into tears. Like, oh, I'm so thankful. So they ran the Rockin' River Fest half marathon in St. Charles. Finished side by side. 2.5 hours. So should he have not kept it from her with a surprise and let her know the whole time, or was that a cool thing to do?
0: I think it's kind of a nice surprise, but, you know, they could have had some nice bonding experience training together.
2: She certainly appreciated it, I guess, huh?
1: I thought it was kind of cool.
2: Burst into tears, yeah.
1: Yeah. But you know, somebody's going to say, well, it would have been better if he just would have.
2: Oh, of course they're going to say that.
1: Robbins is in a mood today. I cannot wait for the trifecta. This is going to be a great one, and a news update is next.
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1: We see everything you do for us that goes unnoticed.
0: We see the positive role models that you are.
1: We see the way you get unfairly criticized just for doing your job.
0: The truth is, we couldn't play without you.
1: So thank you for investing your time in us.
0: Thank you for protecting the integrity of the game, no matter what.
1: We hope you always know how much we appreciate you.
0: Because without you, this is just recess. It's not really a game.
1: Thank you for always making it possible for us to play the sports we love.
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2: ABC News, I'm Wayne Cabot. A 35-year-old woman is being charged with pledging support to ISIS in an alleged plot to kill New York State lawmakers.
3: According to the FBI, she began discussing a plan to blow up or target the state capital of New York in Albany with a bomb, allegedly wanting to kill state senators as they were working.
2: ABC's Pierre Thomas, the FBI says Jessica Bowie gave material support to that terror organization. Jurors in the murder trial of Lindsay Clancy in Massachusetts are likely to begin deliberations next week. The defense plans to rest its case tomorrow after one more witness, forensic psychiatrist Philip Resnick, who's researched postpartum psychosis, which the defense says Lindsay Clancy had when she killed her three children. The USS Lincoln has started its trip home from the Middle East. That'll usually take several weeks. The USS George Washington has arrived to replace the very long-serving crew. This is ABC News.
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5: The Markley, Van Camp, and Robbins Show. David Markley, David Van Camp, Scott Robbins, the Robbins Trifecta, coming up in just a few. The major update, I understand. Before we get there, news update, David Van Camp.
6: Well, again, the Carmelo Anthony story is huge. This is the young man who was convicted for murder, sentenced to 35 years for stabbing Austin Metcalf in the heart.
7: In track meet.
6: At a track meet.
7: Yeah.
6: He was there looking for trouble, and that's been backed up now because he's asking for a new trial. And the prosecutor said, okay, well, we weren't going to go. We were just going to stick to the facts immediately in front of us in the case. We weren't going to talk about his history during the trial, but now that's all over. Carmelo's ex-girlfriend went to the assistant principal saying that she had broken up with Carmelo and he was stalking her. That was the morning of the stabbing. A text was then shown from Carmelo Anthony saying, I'm low-key on the verge, and he emphasized it, if you're familiar with, you know, modern texting technology. He also had once threatened her with a knife in one message and told her in another text, when I stab somebody, I'm going to lick their blood off the blade.
5: Well.
7: Hey.
6: And so they did that, and there is a lot more. Also, when he lived in Louisiana, he had been sent to a program associated with LSU for kids who could not keep their hands to themselves.
5: Well, that's a lot of evidence there.
7: I didn't know they had a special program for kids who couldn't keep their hands to themselves.
5: Did he already attend it or was going to attend it?
6: He had already attended it. That was when he lived in Louisiana. Then they moved to Texas.
5: Got it. Okay.
7: Wow.
5: And then people that are supporting Carmelo Anthony are saying what?
6: Basically that, oh, why is it that the girlfriend was saying, yeah, praying for you, stay strong, Mello, during the trial? And I'm like, well, probably because she didn't want you animals to go and kill her.
5: Yeah. Dude, you also mentioned the new Black Panther Party.
6: Yeah.
5: It's outside the courthouse.
6: Yeah. The leader is a peach, huh?
5: She's Crystal Muhammad?
6: Is it the female?
5: Yeah, she's a bigger gal.
6: She's the only person I've ever seen who looks like she's standing up and sitting down at the same time.
5: That is an incredible description. It's a trick on the eyes, I'll tell you that.
7: Now, wait a minute, what did you just say?
6: It looks like she's sitting down and standing up at the same time. It's one of those things where, like, she's a larger lady, and yeah, her bosom is rather large. But it also kind of meets up with her large midsection, and she's kind of hunched over, but also standing up.
8: Well, you'd have to have incredible abdominal and back strength to stand straight.
6: That's right.
8: If you're her.
6: Yeah.
8: Because if I'm to paint the picture, you remember that crazy story out of Canada with the dude that wore the prosthetic breasts that were like insanely
7: big? Oh, yeah,
8: big?
7: Yeah, yeah. I remember that guy.
8: It was like a circus?
7: Yeah, it was crazy.
8: Yes. That's what this looks like, but I think these are legit. Not that I care, but it is hard to stand up straight, and she is a bigger gal. And she's adjusting and like pulling her shirt out like to cover. But they are demanding for Carmelo Anthony to be released.
6: Yes.
7: Hey, lady, stand up.
9: I am standing.
8: Yes. Okay. Yeah, that's winning hearts and minds.
7: Oh, boy.
6: Oh, they're not interested in that.
8: No.
6: No. It's militancy is what they're interested in.
8: Very much so.
7: You know, that's that whole side of the political spectrum are the most unhappy people.
8: Yes.
7: They are the unhappiest people ever. What a drag to be around these people for any length of time.
8: And some just really act like children. So Nick Shirley is in California. Did you see any of these clips?
7: I have not.
8: And, you know, he's pointing out fraud. Well, the California State Assembly Chief of Staff in Sacramento, I think his name is Terry Shands, is slandering Nick Shirley, trying to say he has a small...
7: Oh.
8: Yeah, it's just a weird sort of back and forth.
10: Nick, what did that do for you?
11: Mia Bonta, do you think her creating a bill that would make it basically illegal, give someone a $4,000 fine for looking into immigration support service providers?
10: Did you guys hear that Nick Shirley has a small penis, allegedly?
11: Wow, that's so adult of you.
8: This is a grown man.
7: That was a guy?
8: This is a dude. Yes. So, yeah, he's a chubby dude. He looks like he's 40s, probably.
7: Again, what is it with the voices of these guys?
10: Did you hear about this? Nick Shirley allegedly has a small penis. Well, I don't know. They're reporting.
8: And he's holding a sign, Nick Shirley allegedly or something small. And it just goes.
10: Seen
8: back.
10: This?
11: Well, the reports are wrong.
10: They're reporting. Well, we don't know. Prove me wrong.
11: No, I'm not. I don't do that.
10: Prove me wrong. It's good enough for Charlie Kirk. Prove me wrong.
12: You don't want to do that.
10: Well, if you consent.
11: I mean, we are in California. They do support pedophiles.
10: I think you're over 18. So there are news reports happening that Nick Shirley has a small penis. Do you have any?
8: And he just keeps going. That's how he's getting in the way of Nick Shirley just asking this politician about the fraud. It is. He makes a total jerk out of himself.
6: Why are left wingers always thinking about conservative people's penis?
8: That's a good question. Well, talk to your local psychologist on that one. Get back to me.
6: What is that?
8: I'm not sure.
6: Oh, you need that gun because you're overcompensating for your small peeper. Why are you thinking about my peeper? That's weird.
7: I want to make sure when you break into my house with your small peeper that I feel you full of lead.
8: One other thing real quick. Did you see the video of the Amazon customer in Texas when her first drone delivered order was dropped into her swimming pool?
7: Oh, gosh.
8: Watch it. Just boom. Right in there. Yeah, the technology's there, but it'd probably have to work out
7: like
8: a few
7: NASA
8: things.
7: NASA and the Apollo just dropping into the
8: pool. Just boom, right there.
7: There you go. Splash landing.
8: Need to get a little better there. All right, you ready for your big three? Of course you are. You're always
13: ready. Are you ready?
14: It's the three most important news stories of the day.
15: I hit the trifecta.
14: Well, at least according to Scott Robbins. It's the trifecta on the Markley, Van Camp, and Robbins Show.
8: Every day about this time, Scott Robbins' top three stories, helped by his hero.
16: I'm Casey.
7: Hey, Casey.
16: I'm ready.
7: How's it going?
16: Good.
7: Staying in the air conditioning?
16: Yes.
7: Okay, good to hear.
16: Three.
6: He's vulnerable at his age.
7: I know he's vulnerable. Yeah. So I'm checking in on him, yep. Yeah.
6: Number three, 9/11 history is going across the nation.
7: Yeah, the Tunnel to Towers Foundation is transporting a steel beam that was recovered from the South Tower. And it's like 10,500 mile journey across America. They've got this thing in the back of a flatbed. And they're just taking it to places just so other generations and you yourself can take a look at it as we remember the 25th anniversary of the attack. Can't believe it's been 25 years.
8: I know.
7: That is insane. Where we are now versus where we were then is remarkable. I mean, the thing still haunts me. I mean, when I think about it, it still haunts me.

0: among Democrats. New CBS polls out showing how popular it is. 58% hold a positive view of socialism.
1: Yeah.
0: 26 points more than 32% with a positive view of capitalism. Golly. Probably explains why Hakeem Jeffries, while rejecting core parts of the platforms, embraced Democratic Socialists this week as part of the Democratic Party's big tent. I don't even know what to say sometimes to this stuff.
2: Well, we've known it's coming for a long time. 58%?
1: Yes.
0: Gosh, they're down with socialism.
1: Yes.
0: Wow.
1: Very much so.
3: And the countdown continues.
2: Scott Robbins, right back to top three of the day.
0: I've never been more glad to be the oldest guy on this show, I'll tell you that. The closer I get to death, the more I won't have to deal with that anymore, right?
4: It's one way of looking at it, I suppose.
0: Yeah. Yeah, I mean, that's one way. That's a positive spin on it, man.
3: One.
4: All right, number one, an update on the world's smallest, well, paper guy.
0: Yeah, remember the guy we had? I was talking about this. We talked about it a couple of weeks ago, the world's smallest penis. May, after relinquish his title after successful surgery.
1: He
0: no longer has the world's smallest. Remember he was doing a GoFundMe campaign, and it worked. A bunch of people ponied up, said, yeah, we'll help you out. The guy's in North Carolina. He claimed to have the world's smallest one. He may have finally had, I'll just tell you what the report here says, a happy ending. Okay. The guy says the enlargement procedure was a huge success. Michael Phillips is 38 years old, underwent the surgery Monday in North Carolina, where doctors injected well within the parameters of micropenis, they said, but they put what they called a filling. They built like a cast around it and then filled it and attached it.
1: Oh, boy.
0: With, you know, human skin and that sort of thing. Mm-hmm. So anyway, guy's very pleased with the results. He said he won't know the full results until after the swelling goes down from the surgery. So I'll keep you posted on that because I know you're dying to find out.
2: Well, I know you've been on this story more than anyone I know have been for a while.
4: It's your beat.
0: I know. I'm on the micropenis beat.
2: Oh, gosh.
0: We hand out assignments on the show, and I got that one.
2: I don't ever remember it coming up, actually.
4: Neither does
2: he. You just took the lead.
0: David, thank you for picking up on that one.
2: Of course.
3: And there you have it.
0: That little phrase, yes.
2: I just give up on all of it.
0: Barkley's dropping back to punt right now.
2: Just like, okay.
3: We don't need nasty. We don't need nasty. Honestly, there's no place for it.
2: Exactly. Nimrods in the news, mailman attacks peacock, and much more straight ahead.
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11: The kitty margaritas, Scott.
12: Yes.
13: Okay,
12: gotcha. Yes. It's frozen lemonade,
13: to,
12: Scott. All right? There you go. And, of course, as I always mention, it's easy to clean, which means I'll use it.
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12: Yeah.
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11: Yes, sir.
13: What?
11: Nothing. You did well.
13: You guys both are laughing.
14: I was laughing because you...
13: I'm very cautious.
14: You're so timid with the copy.
13: Well, I get flop sweat because I kept screwing it up all the time.
14: All you got to do is remember Chefman. It's not Chefman.
13: I keep wanting to say Chefman, and I don't know why. My brain tricks me all the time into thinking that's the word. The word is Chefman. Chefman.
14: There you go. News update, David Van Camp.
13: I'm going to have this thing nailed really soon.
12: You are. And then, yes. Well, it runs through tomorrow. So, you know.
13: Yeah, you got to go longer. Come on.
12: Right. You're just now getting it. There you go.
13: I get it. Come on.
12: All right. News update. Senate leader John Thune says, hey, it's time to attack Democrats and make the Save America Act a campaign issue rather than criticize Senate Republicans. Our message.
14: Are you joking me?
12: Our message ought to be why the Democrats are completely out of step with the American people and why we need to elect more Republicans so we can do things like the Save Act. I think the base can be plenty motivated by other issues, and particularly by the president getting out there on the campaign trail and telling them why it's important that they elect Republicans to the Senate. And it's like, dude, okay. I understand. And you should do that. I get that.
14: Yeah.
12: All right. But it's kind of hard. And you're like, hey, the president ought to go and try to whip up the vote for this. Brr, brr, not my job. I'm only the Senate majority leader. Brr.
14: Right. Yeah. That's infuriating. We got to get the Nimrods. Roll it.
15: When the going gets tough.
16: Damn it, this is too hard.
15: The dumb get dumber.
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15: It's Nimrods in the News on the Markley, Van Camp, and Robbins Show.
18: I love the poorly educated.
14: All right. Nimrods in the News. We go to Pasadena, California. And honestly, I'm going to let you decide who the Nimrod is here.
13: Okay.
14: All right. I'm going to read right from the ABC story. Neighbors in Pasadena expressing outrage after a mail carrier was caught on video attacking a peacock that residents say is a fixture of the neighborhood. So the incident involving the bird known as Sugar happened the other afternoon on Mohawk Street. Resident Gina Davis, not that one, but another one, said, I saw him get hit with the club. It was horrible. So, residents describe Sugar as a white peacock that's well-known in the area. Seeing a picture right here. Now, one resident said, he can be a little nasty. He's a peacock. He's a wild animal. Mm-hmm. He just chases everybody around. The other person said, there are times that we've seen him chase the mailman, and I understand. But you just can't throw rocks and hit him with sticks.
12: Yes, you can.
14: You have to figure out how to take care of that a little better.
12: No.
14: What they say. So the video shows the mailman throwing water or some sort of liquid at Sugar before picking up a rock and throwing it at him because it's chasing him. Short time later, there's Sugar standing in front of the mail truck. So that's when he comes out with a little stick and kind of hits the peacock with it. Sugar flopped around and then kind of collapsed there in the street.
13: Mm-hmm. Oh, no. Did he kill the thing?
14: Oh, you and your sad puppy dog.
13: Did they kill him?
12: Those birds can be vicious, man.
13: Oh, I know they can. I know they can.
14: They got him. He was being attended to. But outraged residents say he should be held accountable. So who's the Nimrod here?
12: Oh, the residents.
13: Take care of your pet. Yeah.
14: Sugar.
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3: From ABC News, I'm Wayne Cabot. The FBI says she went from a little girl waving an American flag after 9/11 to now having stickers of the towers falling. A 35-year-old charged in a plot to kill New York State lawmakers on behalf of Islamic State terrorists. Here's ABC's Pierre Thomas.
4: This is a classic sting investigation in which Jessica Bowie allegedly becomes known to the FBI because she was apparently a frequent user of social media using various aliases, according to the FBI complaint. And they claim that over the course of reviewing of some of her filings and then making contact with her using confidential informants, she began to espouse very radical views, swearing allegiance to ISIS, joining the terror organization allegedly.
3: Just one more witness and the defense will rest in the murder trial of Lindsay Clancy in Massachusetts, and then the jury will likely begin deliberations. That final witness, Philip Resnick, a forensic psychiatrist who's researched postpartum psychosis, which Lindsay Clancy's lawyers claim she had when she killed her three children. ABC's Mike Dubusky on the Meta trial in Oakland, California, in which the state claims it lures kids with its endless scrolling feature.
5: We've already heard the prosecution mount this defense targeting specifically the design of Facebook and Instagram. And this is an important legal shift because oftentimes we talk about all the harmful content that we see on these platforms, things like cyberbullying, nefarious actors, kind of trying to lure people to nefarious parts of the internet. In the past, legal challenges that have involved that content have been unsuccessful by and large because they're protected by Section 230 of the Communications Decency Act. That holds that a platform cannot be held liable for the content that gets published there.
3: The USS Lincoln has started its long trip home from the Middle East, but it's going to take some time. Right now, the Dow is down 660 points, with oil up 2%. 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
3: Federal agents seized electronic devices from former Representative Eric Swalwell last weekend, stopping him at San Francisco International Airport. Then they searched his D.C. home. We're told it's part of an ongoing criminal investigation of the California Democrat. Why now for Harry and Meghan? Why now return to the U.K. after living in the U.S.? For 6 years.
7: Schools start back in September, and we are told that they are planning for their children to go to school. So that could be a reason for this move right now, because that means that they start at the beginning of the school year.
3: ABC News Royals contributor Victoria Murphy notes that they're not working royals anymore, and nothing has changed in their status. Saved by a cooler, two fishermen rescued by the Mexican Navy after being adrift for 5 days in a large cooler in the Pacific Ocean. They were saved yesterday, a naval aircraft spotting them inside that cooler, 130 nautical miles off the coast of Chiapas. More storms again?
8: Along the I-95 corridor, these rainfall rates that could be an inch and a half to 2.5 inches per hour later this afternoon, and that could be even during drive time as well. Damaging winds could also take down power lines and trees, and even an isolated tornado or two is going to be possible for places around Baltimore to Philadelphia and southern New Jersey is going to be the best spot for just a few spin-ups possible there.
3: Not a great beach day there. ABC News meteorologist Kenton Gwecki reporting. I'm Wayne Cabot, ABC News.
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11: Welcome back to the Ramsey Show in the Fairwinds Credit Union studio. Abby is with us in Cedar Rapids. Hey, Abby, what's up in your world?
12: Hi. I just wanted to call in today to get some advice.
11: Okay. What's going on?
12: Like, so I'm married. I don't want, like, my financial stress to hurt my marriage, and I want to become more financially stable again and feel like I have a future because I lost my job about a year ago.
11: Okay. And how long have you been married?
12: Since 2013.
11: Okay. And how old are you guys?
12: I am in my 40s.
11: And he is? How old?
12: Yes, yeah, in his 40s.
11: Oh, yeah, okay. So. All right, cool. And what'd you make at your last job?
12: I was only making like around 56.
11: Okay. Maybe and what does your husband make?
12: I think it's like around 180.
11: 180?
12: Okay. Maybe 160 a year, maybe potentially. Right. Like it's around that.
11: So why do you have financial stress if he makes $180,000?
12: Like, because when we first set up our marriage, like, we didn't set it up, like, where everything was, totally together.
13: Does that...
12: And then, like,
11: but, so for the last year, you haven't had a job. I assume out of the $180,000, he's feeding everyone in the house and paying the bills, correct?
12: Yeah, like, we've had a couple of changes, like, because we moved to a different house, so that helped a lot. But there's just a lot of things that I noticed that when I had a job were easier, and then, like, now it's a lot different.
13: When you say that your money is not together, does that mean you're on the hook for a certain portion of the mortgage, and you're on the hook for a certain portion of, you know, the bills? How does it work? And explain how it works in your house.
12: Like, right now, I can't pay anything because everything's gone from all of my money. Like, everything I had saved up is, like, it's gone. There's nothing left.
13: You've gone through all of it.
12: Yeah.
13: And so then what happens when you don't have your share of the money? What happens?
12: Like, Like I just don't buy stuff. I just choose not to like buy the things I used to.
13: Got it. And you have zero access to his money.
12: Pretty much, yeah. I mean, I could talk more with him about having more access, but I don't, like, those conversations don't go well because, like, my power, I feel like it's less from not having an income right now.
13: But explain it clearly. Do you get an allowance and it's just not enough? Give us more detail. What does it look like? Do you have a checking account card and you have access to the checking account, or you don't even have that? Tell us in detail.
12: Yeah, I have a checking account. I mean, like, I guess I could say it has maybe $5,000 in there, and I'm just scared to use it because I don't know what's going to, like, happen if I use that up and then really, like, have absolutely.
11: Well, I mean, you have used everything up except that $5,000, and he's been paying the bills. That's what's going to happen. You make it sound like he's not paying the bills or he's threatening you or something. What's going on for real?
12: No, like, it's just that our income was not set up together, and so
11: I understand, but but your household still has $180,000 coming into it, and you're not hungry. So what is the stress?
12: Like buying things that I used to buy. Like, I guess it's like I just want to feel like more secure in the future. Like, I really feel like I don't know what is there the financial solution besides that.
13: Have you gone to him and said, hey, here's the deal. I feel like we're living two different financial lives. And because I no longer have a job, I feel like I don't even have a vote anymore. I feel like I don't have a life anymore. I would love for us to get to the point where our money is completely shared. There is no more yours or mine. It's just ours. How would you feel about that? Have you said anything like that to him? And if so, what did he say in return?
12: I don't think I've been maybe that specific. Those are words that would be really useful, I think.
13: Okay, good. Now, when I say that to you, do you have any concern over how he would react to that? Or do you have a concern that he might, that might be volatile? Do you have a concern? Do you have any concerns?
12: I mean, we've talked about it a lot before, but those would be maybe better words to use to try to stick up for myself maybe a little bit more. But I just feel really, I guess, maybe insecure because of no income. And I just feel like,
11: okay. Have you had, while you've been ill or while you've been off, or have you been ill?
12: A little bit. I have not felt the best. Like, it's affected me, like, yeah, with my health a little bit. Yeah.
11: In what way?
12: Like, my mental health for sure.
11: Yeah.
12: Like, seeing friends. And then seeing, like, family and feeling like kids, feeling stable.
11: I don't know anything about anything. I'm just listening to your voice, and it sounds sad.
12: Yeah, because, like, I feel like without having, like, my job, I felt like I lost a lot of, like, freedom and a lot of, like...
11: I understand, but that's because you haven't done anything about it, because you're sad. So I think you need to do two things. One is, I think you probably need to sit down with a good therapist.
13: Uh-huh.
11: And there's a possibility you're dealing with something like depression or something like that. I don't know. But you just sound very, it's dragging and sad and slow and low energy versus someone who's bright and sparkly and sits down with her husband and goes, hey, Bubba, we are now sharing the money. You remember that part, for richer, for poorer? This is the poorer part. And we on the same page, starting now. Ready, set, go.
13: Uh-huh.
11: And I don't hear that coming out of your voice right now.
13: I don't. And I don't want to project onto this, but I have an inkling some of that is coming from a result of this marriage.
11: Yeah.
13: Whatever this guy is to you, it doesn't sound like it's in a healthy place either.
11: I agree. So I think you need to see a good therapist and possibly a good marriage counselor as well. And then that will solve all of this. This is not a math problem. It is not a finance problem. This is a relationship problem. You have a freaking $180,000 in your household. The word panic should not even be in your vocabulary. It's ridiculous. Okay? So the way he treats you is ridiculous. The way you treat the situation is ridiculous. The thing you've gone through and the way you all set this up is falling apart. And so, yeah, you need to sit down with him and say, this plan is not working. I can't exist this way. I'm going to go see a therapist. I feel like crap.
13: Yep.
11: And
14: and we're going to start sharing our finances. Ready, set, go. And if you don't think we are, then we're going to see a marriage counselor. And if that doesn't work, we're going to have to see a divorce attorney, because this is not working.
13: Yeah.
14: I'm not going to live where I feel like a worm crawling around and you with a whip in your hand because you make the money and I don't. That's bull crap. So, and by the way, my wife, Sharon Ramsey, has not had an earned income for 42 years. And yet she has a lot of money. We share everything, passwords. Her name's on every account. As a matter of fact, her name's on more of the accounts than mine, because I don't own anything anymore. So it's gone the other way. But, you know, you don't have to earn an income to have an equal vote, equal standing in the marriage. That's absurd.

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11: Okay, today's question comes from Savannah in Colorado. She says, I'm having trouble getting my husband on board with buying our first home versus buying a rental property. We have 25% saved up for a down payment, but my husband wants to buy a rental first and use the income to pay itself off while we're saving for a home of our own. The problem is we have a 10-month-old and a 3-year-old, and we need more room now. Would it be smarter to buy for ourselves first and then buy a rental? I'm not opposed to buying rentals in the future, but I feel like the family should come first. Savannah, what you said there at the very end is exactly it. This is really a values conversation more so than a right or wrong thing. So, for instance, we had the guy that called in earlier. He was a single guy. He said, I'm going to buy this house the proper way. I'm going to rent out 2 bedrooms, and I'm going to use that money to pay off the house quickly, and then I'm going to turn around and take that house and buy a rental property. To him, I say, great, great idea. He's in a different stage of life, and so he can value doing a rental first. For you guys, you've got 2 little ones at home, and that's not on your set of values list right now. It's not a high priority to have a rental property. Number one is, let's have a stable place for our own family since we have a family. And so in that case, I actually think that I tend to agree with you. The hard part for you is going to be sitting down with your husband and saying, here's what I value today. Here's what my values are probably for the next 5 to 6 years, and it's not having a rental property.
0: So one of the top real estate experts in the nation was with us yesterday, and he gave us the statistic that a married couple that owns a home has 40 times the net worth of a renting couple.
11: Mm-hmm.
0: There it is.
11: There you go.
0: That simple. So your husband's what's known as wrong. That's what that's called. It's not a matter of choices. It's not a matter of values. He's just wrong. So establishing your personal residence and getting it paid off as a part of building wealth is a primary tool. And it has unintended consequences, unforeseen things that when you're simply looking at the math, because your husband's spending way too much time on the internet looking at stupid butt stuff where they're telling him to buy real estate. And it is, you know, his Tic Tac hours are way up there, okay? And so he's getting all the nothing down crap fed to him and all this stuff and how you get rich in rental real estate and all this garbage. And, you know, real estate is a good investment. I own several $100 million of it. I love real estate. That's not the point. The point is, when you own a home that the landlord cannot call and say, I'm doubling your rent this month, when you own a home that the landlord cannot call and say, we're going to put the home up for sale, you're going to have to move. When you own a home, the stability that is represented psychologically and spiritually in the family results in a calmer situation. There are medical implications for the right. Family. The children aren't as ill because there's a stable, calm, protected, safe environment. The anxiety level of the entire family is going down. And guess what? Dad and mom are better at their jobs because they're not having to look over their shoulder for an incoming arrow or spear or bullet that the landlord's getting ready to throw at them.
11: Yep.
0: And so these are unintended consequences that and unforeseen that you don't realize. That's some of the reasons, not to mention the home goes up in value, and not to mention you've stabilized the largest expense and locked it in your budget, which is housing. It's not going to go up every year, and if it's a rent, it goes up every year. And meanwhile, he's trying to outpace that by raising the rent somewhere else on a rental he bought because he watched too much Tic Tac. And get off the internet, dude. You're being fed trash. Your wife is wiser than anything you have read. Who can find a virtuous wife? For her worth is far above rubies. The heart of her husband safely trusts her, and he will have no lack of gain. Savannah, your husband married well. He should listen to you. That's the end of that. Samantha's in Rochester, New York. Hey, Samantha, how are you?
12: Better than I deserve. Hi, Jade. Hi, Dave. Thank you for taking my call.
0: Sure. How can we help?
12: I just have a question. My husband has an annuity.
0: Ugh.
12: And there is about $2,000 between, like, the cash-out value and the guaranteed value.
0: So how much is this thing?
12: About $640,000.
0: And it's paying what?
12: It's guaranteed 6%. We haven't annuitized it yet.
0: Okay.
12: But it's the cash out value is $620,000, mm-hmm. and the annuitized amount is $622,000.
0: Mm-hmm. Okay, I don't really care about the annuitized. So you can get, if you cash it out, you're past the surrender period, obviously.
12: Yeah. Yes.
0: So you could just cash it out and walk out with $620,000.
12: Yeah, but then we'd have to pay tax on it. Correct?
0: Yeah. Yes. Yeah, you may have some gain on it. That's possible, yeah. However, you understand that the market, since January through today, when you call here in August, is up 18%.
12: Well, I mean, that's why it's only $2,000 difference, because the market has done so well.
0: Wait a minute. I thought you said it was making 6%.
12: No, it's guaranteed 6%. It makes what it makes.
0: Oh, it's a variable annuity.
12: Mm-hmm.
0: Okay, so what is it making? I asked you that.
12: Oh, it's making a lot of money. I don't know exactly.
0: Okay, well, maybe. All right. You need to find out what it's making, and then the question is, can we invest it better? And the answer is probably yes.
12: But how do we do that? Because if we take it out and invest it, then we're going to pay all that tax. It's going to
0: I'm not sure there is all that tax. I mean, how long have you had this?
12: Oh, he's had it for probably almost 20 years.
0: Okay. Do we have any idea what the basis in the thing is?
12: I don't know what that means. I'm sorry.
0: Okay. That's how much he's put into it in total. The initial amount, the monthly amount, whatever it is. How much of the 600 is money he put in, the difference is called the gain, and that's all that's taxable. So I think I need to get you to somebody that can help you unpack these numbers. I can almost promise you it's going to be worth taking the tax hit and reinvesting it in a better thing. I can almost promise you. Because you're getting all kinds of fees on this that are ridiculous, that you don't need to be paying. And so net of fees, net of everything, you know, what are you ending up with? And then compare that with what you could be putting it in. And how long, with the difference, does it take to recoup my tax problem?
13: Are there ever situations where you could do like a direct transfer rollover from an annuity to an IRA?
0: Only if it was in an IRA. Which this one's probably not. I don't think. She never mentioned that. And I'd be shocked if it is, actually. So go to RamseySolutions.com and click on SmartVestor Pro. 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Sit down with them. Say, I've got a $600,000 annuity. Let's pull the numbers out. Let's untwist this barrel of fish hooks and figure out what we should do with it.

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1: 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We've got all the stone fruit, the peaches and the nectarines out there at 99 cents a pound this week. 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So we've got some absolutely great buys.
0: And where are we going to find you?
1: Well, let me start in Lompoc. It's 1009 North 8th Street. And of course, 3580 Oracle Road here in Santa Maria and 2650 Main Street up by The Rock in Morro Bay.
0: Hey, enjoy the new store and we will talk to you again bright and early tomorrow morning.
1: You got it, Andy.
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6: ABC News, I'm Wayne Cabot. 25 years after 9/11, the FBI says a woman, who was then a little girl waving an American flag, joined the other side.
7: Attempting to provide material, support, or resources to a designated foreign terrorist organization.
6: U.S. Attorney John Sarcone saying Jessica Bowie, 35, plotted to kill New York State lawmakers on behalf of the Islamic State group ISIS. Just one more witness in the defense will rest in the trial of Lindsay Clancy in Massachusetts, who says postpartum psychosis caused her to kill her 3 children. The debt the Treasury says America owes, $40 trillion and growing, with no agreement on what to do, is going to cost us in a lot of ways, says ABC National Security and Defense Analyst Mick Mulroy.
8: We're going to be paying more in interest on the debt per year than we're going to be paying for our defense budget per year.
6: The debt now more than the economies of 7 countries combined.
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0: anyone can become a millionaire. It's not that complicated. George Camel and I are going to show you how at Investing Essentials, our two-night virtual event. This is not Get Rich Quick, don't misunderstand, but we're going to unpack my personal playbook on investing in real estate and what I've done, how I pick a mutual fund, and why I don't do some investments that some of you think are cool. Stuff like crypto. I mean, yeah, that could happen, yeah. So, you know, we're going to unpack all that. All kinds of new content this year. It's only the third time we've done this, but if you've been to the other two, it's a virtual event. You didn't come. You watched. But if you watched the other two, the you know, we're going to change it up a little. We're going to get into a little bit of things on wealth planning and how to deal with family as your wealth builds and all that kind of stuff. These are questions we get all the time. It's only 3 weeks away. It's September 1st and 2nd. Tickets start at $199. Get yours at RamseySolutions.com/events or click the link in the show notes if you're listening on podcast or YouTube. Gina is in San Diego. Hi, Gina. How are you?
1: Hi, I'm doing well. Thanks for taking my call.
0: Sure.
1: Yeah, so my husband and I have almost $1 million in total debt. That's two mortgages and about $75,000 in student loans. We do have a rental property in Baltimore. It has great cash flow, and we have a lot of equity in it, and that income helps offset our really high primary mortgage in California. But my worry is that it is a 126-year-old row home, so one major repair could wipe out all of our profit. And put us in the red.
0: What is that home worth?
1: It's about $275,000.
0: It's worth $275,000. And what do you owe on it?
1: About $130,000.
0: Okay. Spoiler alert, it's not cash flowing that great.
1: Okay, yeah.
0: It's cash flowing some, but not enough to offset the other. So you have a $700,000 mortgage in San Diego, is that right?
1: That's right.
0: Okay. So if you sold the house that you owe $130,000 in Baltimore that you is worth $275,000, you'd make $145,000 minus the expenses. Does that sound right?
1: Yep.
0: Okay. Let's call it for fun $120,000. Okay, let's pretend you do not own a home in Baltimore, and you have $120,000 stacked on your kitchen table in cash. Would the two of you go buy a house across the United States in Baltimore as a rental property with that cash?
1: No, thank you.
0: No, that's asinine. Of course you would not. The only reason you kept that is because you used to live in it and you moved to California.
1: Yep.
0: This was not a strategy. It was an accident. It was by default.
1: Yeah.
0: Sell it.
1: Okay. Thank you
0: for the
1: so
0: same for the same reasons you wouldn't buy it again.
1: Right.
0: Is the same reasons we're going to sell it. Is that logical?
1: Yeah, it is. And we do. Yeah. Yeah. I think I just needed some clarity because of the extra monthly income.
0: If you take $120,000 and invest it, you'll have extra monthly income, and the roof won't go out
2: right
0: 4,000 miles away.
1: That's literally my fear.
0: Your fears are accurate. They're accurate because that's what happens when you own rental property. And that's why I know you're not cash flowing a lot. Net, I mean, your monthly rent minus your monthly mortgage payment is a good cash flow. But then you have to deduct from that repairs, vacancies, tenants that don't pay and have to be evicted, times it sits empty while you're waiting to re-rent it, redoing the carpet and the paint or the hardwoods and the paint when the renter moves out.
2: Traveling to come check on it.
0: Yeah, all of those things come out. So net, net, net, you don't have a lot of real cash flow here.
1: True.
0: That's how real estate really works. And so all of my real estate's paid for. And yet I'm amazed at how little of the actual rent still gets to the bottom line. And I have no payment, you know. And so when I look up and I say, you got a payment that's half of your value, then I'm guessing, you know, you're probably renting this thing for $3,500, give or take. And you probably got a $1,500 payment. So there's $2,000 spread. That's $24,000 a year. On a $300,000 property, you can cough $24,000. and it's just gone, just like that, right? I mean, it's just that way. So what we just did, Jade, we talk about here on the show a lot, which is called a sunk cost analysis, which is reverse engineer it.
2: Yes. And then you can look and see if you would do the decision again, just from a, it's like a different view, a different point of view.
0: You can do it with your boat. You can do it with a car.
2: Mm-hmm.
0: The only thing you can't do it with is your spouse.
2: I mean,
0: would I do this again?
2: But oh boy.
0: And you can't give back a kid, so you can't do it with kids either.
2: That's true.
0: But would I do this again? Not with that one, maybe with that one.
2: Oh boy.
0: But the stuff you purchase, the stuff you own, the stock, I'm waiting on this stock. You know, the famous one is, you know, I paid $50 a share for this stock. It's selling for $10 a share. I'm waiting on it to come back up before I sell it. It ain't coming back up, buddy.
2: Yeah.
0: You got a long wait. And while you're sitting around waiting, you're going to turn your $10 into $5.
2: That's true.
0: And so, and then I just ask and say, okay, that stock is worth $400,000 right now. Would you go buy this stock at $10 because you think it's going to come up? No, then why are you holding on to it?
2: Yeah.
0: Same exact thing. So I do that for myself occasionally, too. I reverse engineer it. If I didn't own this property, knowing what I know now, would I buy this property? Would I buy this thing?
2: Mm-hmm.
0: Would I do this thing? You know, and the answer is no. Would I go on that trip again? No.
2: Yeah, that's pretty good.
0: That one wasn't worth the, you know, the juice wasn't worth the squeeze, all that. So all those kinds of things. Matt is with us in Seattle. Hi, Matt. How are you?
3: I'm good. How are you folks?
0: Better than we deserve. What's up?
3: Hi, I'm new to the Ramsey system here, and I'm just not sure kind of where I fit or where to go next. We don't have any debt, and we accept our mortgage, excuse me, but we are currently putting the 15% into retirement and have been for some time.
0: Wow.
2: But that's awesome.
3: My wife and I have, thank you. We've always been cash savers. Just, you know, again, we're going to do some of this. So
0: you should have done a podcast. You could have made a lot of money.
3: Well, I don't know. I don't think I got the heart for that, but thank you. What we're not sure of is just a couple things, if you don't mind. Number one is we're putting the 15% away, but we still have some leftover cash each month. Mm-hmm. We've just been saving it in cash. I'm not sure if that's the smart thing to do.
0: Is your home paid for?
2: Not yet.
3: No, it is not.
0: Okay. All right.
2: No. How much cash savings do you have that's like non-invested money, just cash?
3: Well, not including the emergency fund, I have $100,000, and then we've got $40,000 in the emergency fund.
2: Okay.
0: Very good. Matt, you have done incredible. Mm-hmm. You've done incredible.
3: Oh, thank you. Thank you. I'm not sure what to do with the $100,000 or the extra cash each month, but my last part is we also got a baby on the way, so I'm
0: Yay!
3: Not sure what to do when she gets here and if I should change what I'm doing with my extra cash, et cetera. I hope that makes sense.
2: I mean, you're doing a lot, right? You have no debt. We would definitely say pay off your debt. The next thing would be to stack up an emergency fund, which you've done. It sounds like that's probably somewhere between 3 to 6 months of your expenses, which is right on track.
3: Yes.
2: You're investing the 15%. Beyond that, yeah, you can do 15%. Along with that, you can start a college fund for these kids. A 529 would be great. And then you can start putting extra on the mortgage. What do you owe on the mortgage?
3: We owe about $430.
0: And your household income's what?
3: $220,000.
0: Okay. So what we teach, to bring you up, you ask what we, you know, you're not

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0: Bob is in Los Angeles. Hey, Bob, how are you?
8: I'm doing very well. How about y'all?
0: Better than we deserve. What's up?
8: I am of retirement age, collecting full Social Security benefit of about $3,000 a month. I get a grand a month in a pension from a union, and debt-free, house is paid off, no medical debt, no credit card debt, no car payments.
0: Way to go, Bob.
8: The only thing, well, thank you. I was doing the debt snowball before I ever heard of Dave Ramsey.
0: Amen. You had common sense before it was cool.
8: Yeah, smallest to largest, and then you get a win, you get a hit of dopamine, and then you go for the next one, taking what you paid on the last one and adding it to what you did on the next one. It works. Absolutely.
0: Very cool.
8: Anyway, only expenses are groceries, utilities, and property taxes.
0: And how much is in your retirement accounts?
8: That's where I'm getting to next.
0: Oh, okay.
8: My 401k is sitting with a grand. I put in...
0: A,

0: $1,000?
1: Excuse me, 100 grand.
0: $100,000.
2: $100,000. Okay, I feel 100 times better.
1: 401k's at 100 grand.
2: All right.
1: I've had coffee and the adrenaline kicked in.
2: It's okay. And it's nervous being on the show. I understand.
1: And then my salary, it's split up into a per diem because I'm an over-the-road trucker in the entertainment business. That is not taxed. That goes into my checking each week at 500. I have 50% of the remainder, which is considered taxable income, going to my 401k at 500 a week. And about 500 a week after all the taxes and things goes into my checking account. So at the moment, I'm currently putting 8K per month into interest checking and savings accounts. And I'm wondering, is this a good time since I'm at and beyond seven to just put the maximum legal amount into my 401k?
2: How old are you?
1: You know, go 67. I hit Social Security at 66 in 10 months.
2: Yeah.
1: I'm getting, you know, so, and then my wife is getting 18 a month. I didn't even add that in. And then I've got some other oddball investments, like 5K in a REIT called Arrive that was started by Bezos. As soon as I hit about 6 months, I want to get out of that.
2: How long do you intend to drive?
1: The goal is another year or two.
2: Uh-huh.
1: Sell the house and do a direct swap and buy for cash on the Oregon coast and retire there and go salmon fishing and repair and restore musical instruments.
2: I love it.
0: So
2: great plan.
0: Just to get clear, right now you're investing $2,000 a month. How much more of how much more of the $8,000 that you bring home do you want to invest?
1: Essentially another $2,000.
0: So bring it up
1: basically
0: to
1: $4,000. Basically going from 2K a month to 4K a month. Yeah.
2: Okay. Mm-hmm. If we work 24 more months, another 2K is another 50 grand, give or take.
1: Before, before things compound, et cetera.
2: Yeah, yeah. And, but I mean, they're not going to compound a ton in 24 months. So, but, in, you know, if you add an extra 2,000 to what you're doing now in your deposits into your 401K, you're going to add, over the next 2 years, you're going to add approximately an extra $50,000, which is great. And you're putting
1: and
2: how much
1: also,
2: in retirement today again, one more time?
1: 500 a week, $2,000 a month.
0: $2,000 a month.
2: Okay, so we're doubling it. We're talking about doubling it.
1: Mm-hmm. Yes.
2: Okay, so instead of 50 in the next 24 months, we're going to put in approximately 100 in the next 24 months. And you've got 100
1: correct
2: in there, and that'll have you 200 in there, and you're not going to touch it, and it'll continue to grow. Yes, I would do that. Absolutely, I would do that.
1: And then add to this, I've got 25 grand in a high-interest savings account, or checking account, which I just need to be home to transfer some of that into other accounts. I've got another 18 grand in what's similar to your credit union's fund. My credit union calls it common sense. Started with $5,000, automatically $500 a month comes out of my checking and goes into that fund.
2: No, you need to stop. You need to stop all that.
0: What's
2: okay,
0: the purpose
2: we
0: of that?
2: We need to be systematizing. You need your operating budget to operate your household, and then you need to be loading up your 401k above your emergency fund. Above your emergency fund.
1: And
2: anything in that 401k that you can put into Roth, if they have a Roth option, I would put it all in Roth.
0: Mm-hmm.
2: It's that simple. So, yeah, that's what we're going to do. Joe's in Albany, New York. Hey, Joe, what's up?
3: Hey, it's an honor to speak with you both.
2: You too. How can we help?
3: So me and my wife just got married in May, and we combined our finances, and we realized that we're kind of we disagree about one part. Well, actually, I disagree, I should say. She believes in tithing 10% of her income, where I'm more of a person who likes to just give when I feel compelled to give.
2: What is the basis for your decision on this? A feeling, or are you trying to be following a faith? Are you Muslim? Are you Christian? Are you Jewish?
3: So we're both Christian.
2: Okay.
3: I believe
2: I don't care what you believe. Evangelical Christian?
3: Yes.
2: Okay.
3: Yes.
2: So you go to an evangelical church?
3: I believe it's evangelical.
2: Okay. All right. So are you Catholic?
3: No, not Catholic.
2: Okay, then you're Protestant, and so you're probably evangelical in Albany, New York. Okay, that makes sense.
3: Yes.
2: Now, and so then your guideline would be not what Dave Ramsey says or Jade says, but what the Bible says. Or not what your feeling
0: is.
2: Not
0: what you feel. That's what I was going to say. Not what you feel.
2: Not what my opinion is. Your opinion doesn't matter at that point because you said, I have submitted myself to Christ. He is the Lord of my life, and his instruction manual is the Scriptures then.
3: Okay.
2: And so let's use that as the baseline. Then, if you want to, I mean, if you want to have the argument, but if you want to say the basis for us making the decision is I don't, it's whatever I want to do, it's my feeling, then you can use that basis. That's okay. But if you're going to say I'm going to, the basis is my Christian faith, then you would use the handbook. Is that logical?
3: Yeah, that's logical. I've never thought about that, honestly.
2: Yeah. So I don't really, I'm being smart aleck, but I don't care what Dave Ramsey says, and I don't care what your wife says, and I don't care what you say, or what your feeling is at that point, because at that point I'm saying, this is what God says to do, and then I get to decide, do I want to do it or not? And it's not a sin, by the way, if you don't do it. It's just, this is his guideline, and the Scriptures are very clear in the Old and the New Testament, that the tithe, the word tithe in the Hebrew literally means tenth. And evangelical tradition for the last 1,500 years is that the local church represents the Old Testament storehouse. And the Old Testament storehouse took care of the Levites, which were the priests and the pastors. And it took care of the widows and orphans, the poor, and the struggling in your community. And your church should be doing both of those things, and you tithe to your local church. That's evangelical tradition, and that's the teaching that most evangelical churches would go off of, and that I adhere to, and that I personally do, and Jade and Sam do, the church that they used to minister in. Jade was part of the worship team. That's what they teach. That's what David teaches, the pastor there. He's a friend of mine. And so and it's what we've taught in Financial Peace University all these years. Now, again, we never tell people, Joe, that it's a sin. Okay?
3: Okay.
2: Or that God hates you or something like that. That's not what we're talking about. It's just an instruction manual, and God teaches us that when we give a tenth of our income as a standard part of the rhythm of our life, we're resetting who's in charge of our life.
3: Okay.
2: It's a reminder. It's a weekly or a biweekly, whatever your paycheck is, reminder that God is in charge and that this is his stuff that I'm taking care of. Now, I'm talking to a Christian through a Christian lens here. If you're out there listening and you're not, that's okay. Then you don't have to do all that. That's not, it's a completely different thing. And if you're Muslim, you would have a different guideline from the Quran.
0: That's right.
2: And you should go by that because that's what you believe. And so, but again, in the Christian world, sometimes the tithe is used as a whipping post or it's used as a guilt trip when it's in a toxic environment. And we don't want to do any of that.
0: Well, yeah, and I like to think that it's not about the money at all.
2: It's not
0: about the posture of your heart. God really doesn't need anything that we have.
2: Yeah, that's laughable.
0: You know what I'm saying?
2: Yeah.
0: It's about your heart, which is one of the reasons that I don't put tithe on direct deposit. It's something that you ritualize and do every month so that you're aware of the money that you're giving, so that you're letting it do the work in your heart.
2: It's one of the reasons I miss passing the plate.
0: Mm.
2: Most giving in Christianity is now done online.
0: Yeah.
2: And I miss passing the plate because there's a sense you're bowing when you're doing it.
0: And your kids see you do it.
2: Amen. If you want to win with money in 2026, you can't keep living normal. Normal's broke. You need a plan. Get a personalized plan and start living like no one else by downloading our Every Dollar app today.
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6: From ABC News, I'm Wayne Cabot. She was 10 when terrorists knocked down the Twin Towers. Today, 25 years later, the FBI says she became part of the Islamic State group and plotted to attack the New York State Capitol building in Albany.
7: The FBI says Jessica Bowie pledged allegiance to ISIS and began plotting to set off explosives to, quote, destroy as much of the Capitol as possible. But they say she began unknowingly communicating with FBI informants a few weeks ago, just as she began surveilling the Capitol and buying bomb materials. According to the FBI, Bowie at one point remarked that she, quote, went from a little girl waving an American flag after 9/11 to now having stickers of the falling towers. Peter Haralambos, ABC News, New York.
6: The jurors enduring the emotional heartache at the Lindsey Clancy trial got sent home early today so they can spend a full day tomorrow preparing for the close of the trial. Deliberations could begin next week for the Massachusetts mom who killed her three children, saying she was in the throes of postpartum psychosis. She has supporters who, dressed in pink, have been rallying outside, something the jury is being shielded from seeing.
8: Courts really do try to protect jurors to the best of their ability and with whatever resources they have. So providing alternate routes, elevators, ensuring that the jury does not have to interact with them as much as possible is really what the court is going to seek to do.
6: ABC News legal contributor Shauna Lloyd. Gary, Indiana has received a $100,000 donation from Hard Rock Casino to help those recovering from the storms last week. Flooded homes, lives claimed. ABC's Alex Perez is there.
9: It's been more than a week since storms pounded Gary and northwest Indiana, and there are still downed trees and power lines across the area. Residents are desperate to get the power back on, and many feel the utility company is just not working quickly enough.
6: Utilities saying it could take weeks or months before they can repair all the downed lines across Indiana. The Dow just closed lower by 700 points. The S&P and NASDAQ down close to 1%. 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
6: A cancer vaccine is showing promise. It's built from a patient's own cancerous tumor, and it seemed to stop melanoma in its tracks.
15: In that group that got the vaccine in Keytruda, they did in fact find a decreased risk of recurrence or spread, and no more safety signals than normal.
6: ABC News chief medical correspondent Dr. Tara Narula. Iran has responded to President Trump's new vow to go after countries that helped Tehran. The Iranian foreign minister saying Trump's so-called economic D-Day is a diversion from America's own crisis, unprecedented debt, and surging interest costs. The U.S. national debt surpassing a record $40 trillion. ABC News national security and defense analyst Mick Mulroy.
16: From the national security perspective, it's going to put a lot of pressure on the military budget, the defense budget, as we go forward, because it just becomes more and more of the debt is actually just paying for the debt itself.
6: Our debt now more than the combined economies of China, Germany, Japan, the UK, and India. Veterinarians at the Pasadena Humane Wildlife Center are caring for a peacock that a mail carrier attacked, apparently in self-defense. The bird is being treated for wounds and swelling, and animal control would like people with ring cameras or other footage to send it to them. They've named the white peacock Sugar. Neighbors say Sugar is a bit prickly with men, but it didn't deserve to be hit by a threatened mailman. Wayne Cabot, ABC News.
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2: Welcome back to the Ramsey Show in the Fairwinds Credit Union studio. Jade Washaw is my co-host today, Ramsey personality, best-selling author. Anne is with us in Sacramento. Hi, Anne. How are you?
21: I'm doing well, thank you.
2: Good. What's up?
21: Yeah, so my husband and I were in our 40s. We just got married last May, and we are having some challenges with deciding how we should handle our blended family estate planning. Essentially, he wants his seven children from his previous marriage plus my one child from my previous marriage to split everything that we have now and build together eight ways equally. And to me, it seems a little bit like that somewhat disinherits my one child because he has to share with the seven others. And so we're just looking for some advice as to what your thoughts are on blended family estate planning.
2: Well, my first thought is that what you've discovered is what we most often see. It's hard. It's very hard.
21: Yes.
2: It's complicated because there's not a smooth one-size-fits-all answer. It always helps me with these things, and it helped me even, I mean, we're not a blended family, but it helped me when I was explaining our estate to our children. To first start off with, there's no ethical or moral rights that any of them have.
21: Mm-hmm.
2: It's your money and your husband's money that you both brought in and the money that you build from this point forward. And if you leave them zero, that's not traditional, but it's perfectly moral. Perfectly ethical. Okay. And it helps me to just kind of take it all away from them to start with in my mind. And then when I start giving it back, it feels different.
0: I can see that.
21: Right.
2: And so instead of like, this is mine, it's mine, it's my rights. And, you know, I had a good inheritance and then my mother got married and it got split seven ways. And it's like, no, it wasn't yours, you little twerp. It was mine.
0: How old are they? How old are the kids? Yours and his?
21: So. Mine is the youngest. He's 10, and they go all the other seven go up to 24 years in age.
2: Okay. In my mind, first and foremost, then, I would establish what happens while they're minors.
0: Right.
21: Okay.
2: Because I want to make sure my minor children are cared for if we both die in a car wreck today.
21: Okay.
2: That's paramount. And that could be a lump sum into a trust that's formed upon death of both of you. Okay. Statistically, you're not going to actually execute that. But one or both of you will live till those children are grown. Okay. So statistically, you're not going to have that. But probability. But anyway, that I had. So if I set that up, I set that up differently than I would set it up for adult Gen 2. Okay, generation two adults. Now, when we get to generation two,

0: adults is when the question you ask, Ann, starts to come into play, is what's fair? And you make a valid point that, you know, let's say, for instance, you brought in even more the other day when you all got married than he did. I don't know. I haven't asked that yet. I will in a minute. Uh-huh. But then you're, so really, your kid's getting the short end of that stick. That, you know, your point is valid then.
1: I think it is, but here's where my mind is, and I've never been in your situation, so I cannot claim to know for certainty what the answer is. So let me say that. But what my mind goes to, how old are the kids? Because if the kids are home aged, the age where they're in the house, and the understanding is, I want these children to look at me like I'm their mom, like mom and dad, and we want that family unit to feel like a family unit. There's part of me where I go, okay, well, I no longer have one kid. Now I have eight.
2: Yeah.
1: And
3: right.
1: So
3: that's where my husband's at with it. Yeah. He feels like we are one family unit, that we should treat all the children equally.
0: So
3: their mom's not in the picture and my ex-husband's not in the picture. So we're the only parents to these children.
0: Oh, uh-huh. Yeah. Okay. Then you signed
1: up for
0: different.
1: That. Yeah.
0: That's what you signed up for when you got married then. That makes sense. Okay. So Jaden makes a valid point then, and your husband does too. So it's an interesting discussion though, because there's not an absolute slap your hand on the table, this is dumb or this is smart kind of thing. It's just kind of feeling it through. To me, I'm going to draw a line between when they're minors and when they're not.
1: Mm-hmm.
0: Okay, when they're minors, absolutely your husband wins.
3: Okay.
0: Because the babies at home need to be taken care of, and one of them doesn't need to get $300 sneakers, and the other one has holes in their shoes.
1: They need to feel like they're equal.
0: I mean,
1: this is not
0: Cinderella. Okay.
3: Mm-hmm.
0: With the stepsisters and all that, you know, it's not that thing. And so, but once they're out of the house, which is really what we're probably dealing with, they're all grown. Then let me ask this: how much net worth did he bring to this equation? How much net worth did you bring to the equation?
3: Great question. So he brought in about $400,000. $300,000 of that is equity in his property, which we are living in and paying down $500,000 note together on.
0: Mm-hmm.
3: And then he had about $100,000 in his 401k.
0: Mm-hmm.
3: And I have what's now a rental property that I brought into the marriage that has about $200,000 in equity. It's worth about $500,000. The tenants are covering 100% of my mortgage, property tax, et cetera. And then I had about $200,000 in 401k in my HYSA. And then when my husband retires in 10 years, he has a very juicy California pension for 30 years of service with one of our local.
0: So your net worths were fairly similar.
1: Uh-huh.
3: Yeah, we were pretty equal.
0: I mean, it wasn't like one of you had $4 million and the other one had $100,000, you know.
3: No, yeah, and he does make $100,000 more than me. Of course, there's one, you know, we have six kids in the house right now that are there.
0: Hello.
3: So the grocery bill's a lot more than just me and the one.
0: Well, try hiring Mary Poppins for this. He won't be making any more then when we offset that. But, yeah, wow. And so neither one of your spouses are involved. Ex-spouses.
3: No. Mm-hmm. Correct, yeah.
0: Wow.
3: So it's just the two of us and the kids.
0: Us against the world. Okay, so mm-hmm. Fast forward, if our contributions, given that your income is being offset by your child care, by you being the child primary caregiver, and his income is there, if your contributions are fairly equal coming in and your contributions are not that far apart, really when we get into this, somebody's not making $1 million a year and somebody making nothing. So we got a fairly equal contribution. I think you guys got married with young enough children that I'm just trying to think what I would do. We started the conversation mm-hmm. with, it's an interesting conversation. I'm probably going to go a little bit more on his direction because the kids are young and the contributions are fairly equal.
3: Sure.
0: As they become adults and really as their children too. That's just a I'm just feeling this out though. I might wake up in the morning with a different answer. So I'm not going to hold you, you know, don't slap your hand on the table and say Dave Ramsey said cuz I'm
1: Well, if
0: I'm,
1: they were adult children, which two of them are, but if they were all adult this would be a totally different conversation, I think. But they're in
0: maybe,
1: the house.
0: But there's not enough net worth that it's not that much money. Even what it grows to, it's going to grow equally.
1: Mm-hmm.
0: So, I mean, if it's 30 years from now, do I want the one child to get half and the other six get half? No, I don't. Not 30 years from now.
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0: 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Nicholas is in Columbus. Hi, Nicholas. How are you?
1: I'm right, yourself.
0: Better than I deserve. What's up?
1: Hey, guys. So I kind of wanted your 2 cents on this. Facing a career change, and I guess put it easily, is it worth moving from tax public accounting into industry financial accounting at the cost of, no longer working from home, giving up a lot of PTO, and giving up good parental leave benefits for the purpose of moving in the career direction I want to go in? Because it's just kind of tough to make that transition from tax to financial, and I have that opportunity, but it just comes with all those downsides, and it makes me feel some type of way, I guess.
0: All the things you said just simply mean that you have to work more.
1: That's true.
0: Everything you put it in a whole bunch of different buckets, but it all means you just work more.
1: Basically, I guess.
0: Yeah. Do you want to work more to get ahead?
1: I guess that's, yeah.
0: Yeah.
2: And doing the work that you say you want to do, work you'd prefer to do.
1: Mm-hmm. Yeah, no, definitely. That's why I was trying to get here to begin with, is because I've just been doing tax a while, and I don't want to be doing it 10 years from now. And
0: okay.
1: So...
0: then you're going to have to work more.
1: Yeah.
2: There's always a trade-off. Yeah. There's almost always a trade involved with making steps forward.
0: Mm-hmm. Let me give you another equation, okay, just for the fun of it. Let's say that you decided, my dream is to open my own business. I'm not saying it should be. I'm not saying it is. Just giving you an example, mm-hmm. Okay? You're going to work more. You're going to work harder than you've ever worked in your life. When you're self-employed, your boss is a slave-driving jerk. You know what I'm saying?
1: Yeah.
0: When I started this, it's 16 hours a day for 2 years. My wife was a single mother. We didn't talk about PTO. We talked about PTA that I missed, but we didn't talk about PTO. All right? We were getting crap done to get this thing off the ground. And so there's a price to be paid, just like Jade said, to go do whatever it is you want to do, and it's called work. And you're not a horrible person if you don't want to do that, but you're making a values-based decision that says, I'm going to be putting in more hours, because by the time you outline all those different buckets that you just put in front of me, you're not working 40 hours a week.
1: Yeah.
0: And so, and you're about to start working 40 or 50, real work, not just at an office with other grown-ups and stuff,
1: Yeah.
0: That's going to change, and it's going to change your career, by the way. Mm-hmm. So I would encourage you to go do it, but most of the good things that have happened in my life came from hard work and doing hard things and pushing through to hit a goal.
2: Yeah.
0: Level up.
2: You may end up on the other side of this with more freedom than you had to start with, because my guess is if you're doing the work you really want to do, now your potential for income probably goes through the roof. Because you're better at the work.
0: There's tons of data out there that the work-at-home people are screwed on when it comes to promotions. Because nobody knows you're there. You're at home. And so the data's out. I mean, your chances of getting promoted are like 10% of those that are in the office. Just that one thing alone.
2: Yep.
0: You know. Yep. If you take a job based on... if I have someone come into Ramsey and they're interviewing with us, and the first thing out of their mouth, now they need the information. I'm not talking about that.
2: Sure.
0: But the first thing out of their mouth is, how much time off do I get? I'm like, you're coming here for the wrong reason. You know, you're looking for a J-O-B, and I'm looking for a crusader, baby. I'm going to give you a water pistol, and you're going to charge the gates of hell. That's what we're doing. We're taking on freaking Visa, MasterCard, and Samuel L. Jackson. I mean, you know, we are not screwing around here. So, you know, you better not come in here figuring out how little you can work in this place. Now, we don't work 80 hours a week, and we don't work you till your fingers are bony fingers and all that crap. We go home at 5.

0: 5. You know, you walk through this place, looks like a ghost town at 5:45, and it should. These people have little children. Go home. I'm not saying that. But while you're here, keep your butt off of Facebook and work. You know, get your stuff done, man. And that's who I am. If you don't want to work here, that's okay. But that's how this place operates. We work. We go home tired. You know, so, but those are the people that excel. And so what it costs you if you don't do this is you're not going to get to do the thing you think you love.
1: Mm-hmm.
0: You're going to continue to do something that you hate.
1: Mm-hmm.
0: And your prosperity factor is probably going to be cut somewhere around 75% of what it should have been. You're going to be 25% of what you should have been. So I want you to go be all you can be, man, Superman. I mean, come on, Clark Kent.
1: Yeah.
0: Let's go, baby. Get the phone booth. Let's go.
1: I agree. Everything we're going to tell you on this show is probably going to require you to make a trade-off. Every little thing.
0: Well, because everything does. We're just the people that admit it.
1: Yeah. And you get...
0: See, Get Rich Quick doesn't tell you that there's a trade-off.
1: Yeah.
0: Get Rich Ramsey, there's a trade-off.
1: Yep.
0: You're going to be on beans and rice, man. You're going to cut up your stupid credit cards. Your friends are going to think you joined a cult. I mean, because we're actually living on less than we make when nobody does in America.
1: Yeah, yes.
0: And, you know, we're going to teach you stuff that's hard, but it gets you to a place that you want to go faster than anything else will get you.
1: Well, and it's your perspective. You can either look at it and say, man, I'm trading the free time that I used to have for working more. Or you can look at it and say, man, I'm trading a dead-end job where I was really going nowhere to doing the life and the career that I really want to have.
0: There we go.
1: That's up to you how you
0: work like no one else, so later you can work like no one else.
1: That's right.
0: You know when I work, dude? When I want to. Why? Because I used to work all the time.
1: Because you did it on the front end, yes.
0: That's it. I paid a price to get there. I mean, nobody wins the Super Bowl on accident. It's an intentional act. A lot of detail, a lot of practice, a lot of work. So that's not preaching at you. It's inspiring.
1: Yeah,
0: I mean,
1: that is inspiring.
0: The question you ask is a great question, mm-hmm. especially in today's world. And so, I would tell you to go do that for all of those reasons. But you are going to give up the things that you have correctly identified the price to be paid.
1: Yep.
0: And I think the price is worth it. And you're not a bad dad. And you're not a bad husband. I have 8 grandkids. That means there's 73 sporting events this weekend. I will not attend all of them. I promise you. I have no desire to attend all of them. I'll pick out a couple of them, but I'm not a bad grandfather because I miss them. I miss some of the kids' stuff growing up. I didn't miss all of them, but I miss some of them growing up. And so, welcome to being grown-ups.
1: Like,
0: you know?
2: That. I don't want to miss the children's sports.
0: By God, I do. I don't want to go to 83 games this weekend. I promise you I don't. I do want to miss some of them. So, I mean, this is the stuff we don't say out loud in America anymore because it's uncool or whatever. But welcome to the Ramsey Show. We do. And we think it's worth it because whether my grandchildren are loved by Papa Dave is not measured in whether I attend their games. They have a different way of measuring my love. It's I actually pay attention to them when they're in front of me instead of my stupid phone. You know, there's that. That kind of stuff. I mean, you know, this is there's ways to do this stuff.
1: Absolutely.
0: It's life. So, Nicholas, I'm proud of you. It's a good question. And I think you're going to go be somebody. I'm proud of you.

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9: ABC News, I'm Wayne Cabot. The market took a tumble today. The Dow fell more than 700 points, or 1.3%, with the S&P and NASDAQ close behind. Lots for investors to worry about. The growing debt, higher inflation, oil prices shooting back up. Brent crude rose 2.4% after President Trump's latest threat to Iran of an economic doomsday of sanctions. The U.S. attorney in Albany says agents posing as Islamic terrorists nabbed a 35-year-old woman, Jessica Bowie.
10: As alleged, this defendant was radicalized online and spread messages of hate and violence against the American people.
9: The FBI says she went from a little girl waving the American flag after 9/11 to now having stickers of the falling towers. Hard Rock Casino giving away $100,000 to Gary, Indiana, to help locals recover from the storms that flooded homes and claimed lives. Utilities say it could be weeks or months before they can get the power all together. This is ABC News.
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0: Rod is in Durango, Colorado. Hey, Rod, what's up?
1: Hey, guys. Thanks in advance for your advice. Here's my question. I've got a 401k that's got about a 700k. My wife's family has a very strong history of Alzheimer's. Her brother got put into a care center for about 10 grand a month when he was 68. She's 67. My question is this. We're redoing our wills, and I'm wondering, because I've talked to two attorneys, they didn't come up with good advice. Can I set up a trust somehow in or outside of that will that if I die before her, my 401k goes in or is in that trust, pays out approximately 2 to 3 grand a month to her, so she gets some from it. But at age, and there's three trustees, but at age, let's say 82, 85, if she doesn't show any signs of Alzheimer's, then every bit of the fund balance goes to her. And the reason I ask this, her brother, 2 years before he went into care center, started giving away money, thought he was a billionaire, and gave away about $150,000. And so now he's somewhat strapped. So does this make sense?
0: I was about to say, no, never do that until you give me that last thing. And I don't know how to prevent the last thing. That's why I'm hesitating.
1: So the attorneys don't either. You'd have to go to court. You'd have to get judgments and everything else.
0: Yeah. I mean, you'd have to take away someone's, you have to appoint, I know how to stop someone that's lost their faculties from giving away all their own money. You have to take them to court and have them declared incompetent, and a guardian ad litem is appointed. I know how to do that.
1: Yeah.
0: And it's not that hard. You just have to have a doc go in there and go, "Hey, this guy, you know, he's not thinking. He's got early onset, and he's not capable. He's not medically capable."
1: It's very hard. We had to pay two police to come and get him just to take him to a doctor. He would never go to court.
0: Yeah.
1: And he also could talk his way out of it.
2: Mm-hmm. What does she think about this? When you spoke to her about it.
1: I think she's up for it, but then she said we ought to do it for each other. And I said, yeah, sure, that's fine with me. Let me rattle this off. Her 401k is 900. We have a house paid for, it's 1.5. We have cash of 100k. We have assets that are sellable for 250k.
0: Yeah.
1: We have a brokerage.
0: You're in great shape. You got plenty of money. Great. I mean, you're multi-millionaires. Yeah. Way to go, by the way. Congratulations.
1: Thank you.
0: Okay, I did not know this, and I just looked it up, so I've not had time to dig into it. But Harvard Health says that 75% of the people that get Alzheimer's have zero family history. Only 25% of the people that get Alzheimer's have family history, which was interesting. I thought it was a lot more than that until I looked it up.
1: They're wrong. Her dad died of it. His twin brother died of it. All in care centers. My uncle died of it. A grandmother died of it.
0: Well, I don't know that this one family offsets the body of evidence, though, on a big study.
1: Yeah, that's true.
0: And this family may have some kind of a gene issue or something. I don't know. I'm not as worried about – I don't like your structure because it's too controlling. I don't want to leave that much control on my wife on the off chance she might – lose her faculties. So I don't like that part of it, but I don't know how to solve for if she does lose her faculties other than good family relationships with her children and so forth. Do you all have children?
1: No.
0: Okay.
1: Been married 39 years.
0: Okay. All right. So there's nobody to step in other than a brother or sister, like with her brother, and by then it was a pain in the butt because he had gone completely off his rocker and would have fought the police, you said. So, yeah. Okay. I don't know how to watch over her in the event she does get something.
1: I've never heard you stump.
0: Yeah, I don't like control. I'm fighting against some of my internal principles. Mm-hmm. One of my principles is I don't like controlling stuff from the grave. I want to set the table, and then the humans do the human thing. But this is a human that's out of control, and I want to protect them from themselves.
2: But we also don't know that that's going to happen.
0: Right. And so You know, do you do something like the president where you have to go in and be declared competent every year to get your money released from the trust for that year or something like that? God, that's so gross.
2: That feels like no way to live.
0: Well, and the whole, and not having access to your money but $2,000 a month or something until you're 80 is no way either.
2: That's no way to live.
0: You got $4 million, the two of you have built together, and because she might not be a, she might have this thing happen, you know, her life is severely limited if you die today.
2: Not that I'm in the interest of wasting money, but let's pretend what happened with her brother had the ability to happen with her, where she's got access to, let's say, $900,000, and she starts giving it away like she's a billionaire. Is there a way? It's, you don't have heirs, so nobody else's well-being specifically is on the line for the loss, if that makes sense. Is there a way that you can separate it, but do it in a much more generous portion to where it's like maybe half of the half of what it is, not just a certain allowance?
0: So I think a different structure of the trust. I think you might have been onto your way of doing it. I don't have the answer. I'm going to wake up in the middle of the night thinking about this one, because it's a riddle. I like a good riddle. I'm probably going to lean toward, if either one of you die, your stuff is left in trust to the other one. And now, what are the terms of the trust? I didn't like your terms. Because they're too.
1: What about the monthly amount?
0: They were too controlled. Well, no, I would rather her. I would want the trust. I would leave the trustee with clear instructions about medical competency. That if the trustee suspects that there's medical incompetence of some kind, then they cease distributions until a medical report is brought in. And so if she had to come to the trustee to send some catfish false lover that's actually a Russian bot that's got her on the hook, which happens all the time, right? If that was the case, and she wanted to send them $500,000, she'd have to go to the trustee to get that released, and that would raise a red flag, and he or she would say, not until we get a medical.
2: So it's almost like she has access to the full amount, but if she goes beyond a certain amount, that creates a suspicion.
0: So the trustee needs to have some moral ties to this more than she's got full access to the trust unless a weird pattern develops, at which case the trustee has the ability to stop that until he gets a medical.
2: Right. Every month she's pulling out $100,000. What's that?
0: Yeah, if I see a pattern or something weird, okay, woman's never bought a car over $50,000 and she wants to buy a 250 Lambo. Okay, I want to see a medical.
1: Okay.
0: And if the medical's cool, she gets the Lambo. It's her freaking money. Okay?
1: Right.
0: But, you know, something like that, if something breaks pattern and to keep them from going down the way of her brother, I would do that rather than saying, if you make it to 80, then you can get your money. No, I don't like that.
2: But, I mean, I don't want to say this in the wrong way, but... with family around her, is she just going to jump
0: to
2: that?
0: She doesn't have a ton of family around her. That's the point. There's no kid. Like, my kids would completely interfere with their mother.
2: Yeah, 100%.
0: They would get all up in her business. It wouldn't happen. Okay, they'd be going, Mom, that is a bogus crap. Yeah. Get off the internet. You're not doing that.
2: You're seeing signs before it's gotten to erratic.
0: Yeah, and they would relationally interfere.
2: Right.
0: But you don't have that family structure around you guys in this situation, and neither did her brother, for that matter. Y'all weren't close enough to him to catch it early and intervene, right?
1: So, that's correct.
0: It's so interesting, Rod. It's a good question. I appreciate you wrestling with it. It's an act of love to wrestle with it. If you both left it 100% into trust and you had full access to the money through the trust, unless a pattern evolved that was an unhealthy pattern, in which case the trustee has the ability to throw a flag on the field and say, time out, I need a medical.

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0: Our scripture of the day is Proverbs 22:3. The prudent see danger. Oh, this is one of my favorite. The prudent see danger and take refuge. One version says the wise see danger and take refuge. The simple keep going and pay the penalty. Another version says are punished. When I see danger, don't you know when you know, when you know when you're knower?
12: Yep.
0: When your bell is ringing, it's like, I knew that girl wasn't right. I knew that guy wasn't right. I knew there was something wrong with that mustache. You know, I just knew. You know, Mr. Mustache, I knew that guy. You know what I'm talking about? It's just
12: yes.
0: Like, and I went forward anyway.
12: Man, come on.
0: And I was simple. I was a fool. And I was punished for it.
12: Yep.
0: The wise see danger and take refuge. The simple, the fool, keeps going and pays the penalty. And hadn't we all been both?
12: I know, that's right.
0: But it just tells you to trust your instinct. Trust your gut. And one pastor friend said, don't call it your gut. It's the Holy Spirit. Don't call the Holy Spirit your gut. But trust your instinct. Trust what God's Spirit is inside of you, mm-hmm. to saying, uh-uh, don't do that. Don't do that. Don't walk over there. Stay away from that. That one's trouble. Stay away from that one. You know, you just know.
12: You do.
0: And you go forward anyway, and you're punished for it. That's just one of my favorites. Milton Berle said, it's amazing how fast later comes when you buy now.
12: That's funny.
0: That's a good one. Nina is in Tampa, Florida.

0: Hi, Nina. How are you?
1: Hi, I'm doing well, thank you.
0: Sure.
1: Thanks for taking my call. I'm 65 years old. I have no debts. My house is paid off. My car is paid off. I have $650,000 in the bank. I'm planning on buying like a rental property, one or two. I don't know if that's good planning, and that's my whole retirement. Is this with planning?
0: Only if you like landlording and you're doing this because it's something you want to do, not because it's something someone told you you should do.
2: Yeah, that was my question.
1: I'm doing it for the income.
0: I know. But do you know anything about real estate? Have you always wanted to own real estate? Are you? I mean, the $650 can be invested in a mutual fund and make you about the same kind of money, net, net, net.
1: Yeah, but would it grow as much as real estate?
0: Not quite, but it won't have anywhere near the hassle. Let me tell you something that comes with income-producing real estate. Tenants.
1: Mm-hmm.
0: Renters.
1: Right.
0: That's the necessary evil to make this formula work. Not all tenants or renters are evil. I don't mean that. You people stay off the comments. But
2: these are people dealing with.
0: But they screw up, and then your little plan is screwed up when they screw up. So I'm not telling you not to do this. I'm telling you to go in eyes wide open and go, this is going to be a pain in the butt, but it's going to be worth it because I love real estate. Now I've been a landlord for 40 years. So I'm unemotional about it, and I'll just toss your butt out when you don't pay. I mean, I don't think anything about it, you know?
1: Yeah.
0: And I don't have a bunch of qualms. I don't sit and wring my hands and worry about the ethics. No payee, no stayee. It's pretty simple, you know? And so, but if you're going to go through all of that, the drama in your mind and stuff, and you're going to have to be tough, or all of these numbers don't work for you. If you want to do that, I'm in for it. Go do it. But don't just go do it because it's a better investment in air quotes.
2: And what if you start it with just one instead of two? Because I think I heard you say you're going to do
1: one
2: or two.
1: That's what I'm going to do. Yes.
0: Okay.
1: That's what I'm going to do. I'm thinking of getting like one for now and invest the rest of the money.
0: Good.
1: And if I like it, I'll get another half.
0: I like that.
1: My question also is, what if the house is in a like nice, desirable area?
0: Is in a what?
1: Nice, desirable area.
0: That helps because your tenants are going to be nicer and more desirable.
1: It's going to be a different quality. Yes.
0: Yeah.
1: Yes, different quality. Tenants.
0: I mean, not always, but you have a higher probability of a higher quality interaction with someone that makes $200,000 a year than somebody that doesn't.
1: Right.
0: That's not because money makes people's character. Don't misunderstand. Mm-hmm. But just overall, you know, it's a lot easier. You know, if you bought slum property and you're dealing with criminals as your tenants, that's the other end of the spectrum, right?
1: I agree, right.
0: And not all slum property are criminals as tenants. You people, good God.
1: Right.
0: I can just hear you people out there, some of you. But anyway,
1: am I in a good situation? Am I in a good,
0: I think you're okay, but I really want you to talk to someone that owns rental property and let them tell you the underbelly of the business.
1: My daughter does.
0: And she told you it's not all Skittles and rainbows, right?
1: Yeah. She said for your age, you don't need the hassle.
0: Ah.
1: You
0: know,
2: wow.
0: Okay. Yeah. Well, ask her what hassle means.
1: My son on the other hand, he said, I'll be there for you if anything happens.
0: No. This is it'll rip your soul out if you don't go in with your body armor on, okay? So go hang out with your daughter and watch her deal with tenants a time or two.
2: Dave, are you talking about real estate on Investing Essentials?
0: I am. We're covering it in detail. And a lot of it is that right there.
2: Yeah, we can get Nina some tickets.
0: Yes, absolutely. We're going to do thank you. You take care of it.
2: Yeah.
0: It was
2: Nina, we're going to hook you up. Dave and George are going to be talking about investing, but real estate specifically. And so I think that'd be good for you to log on, check it out. And then by the end of it, I think you'll have a clear picture on whether it's right for you, if whether real estate's right for you or just gone ahead and investing all your money in the stock market.
0: Yeah. I'm a big fan of real estate. I am not a big fan of all this stuff out there telling people to buy real estate and they have no idea what they're getting into.
2: That's true. It makes it sound easy. Like they're making it sound easy.
0: Yeah. You know what collecting the money on my mutual fund sounds like? Ding! An email coming into my inbox. You've got mail.
2: That's easy.
0: That's it. You know?
2: Yeah.

0: Never had a rent check do that. Okay? Not yet.
1: That's true.
0: Not yet. There's no auto plan in real estate. So it's that's why I always get just hysterical when they say, oh, real estate's a passive investment. There's nothing passive about it, moron. It's active as it can be. It's the most active thing you could possibly do. So it's hands-on, baby, all hands-on. Gary's in Charleston, South Carolina. Hey, Gary, what's up?
2: How you doing, Mr. Ramsey and Ms. Jade? I'm a huge fan. Thank you so much for taking my call.
0: I'm a little short on time. Go straight to your question.
2: All right. My wife and I just moved for my first big boy job, and our car started having problems again. A little bit of history on the car. My wife purchased it in 2020 for $11,000. Now it's probably worth around $6,000 or $7,000. I was quoted the other day for $3,500 by a mechanic to fix your car. So I'm wondering if we should spend the money to fix the car or if we should look into selling the car.
0: Sell the car and buy another one with that money. Do you have any money? Do you have debt?
2: I have $220,000 worth of debt.
0: And no money?
2: Student debt. And we have $71,000 saved.
0: Okay, well, we're going to work our plan. So we're going to buy her a $5,000 or $6,000 car after we sell this car for $3,000 or $4,000 as it sits, and we're going to put a little bit of money with it and get her a little bit better hoopty that's going to last a little bit longer, and then you guys are going to tear into your student loans and use the rest of the $70,000 to do that. That's what I would do in your shoes.
1: Yeah, absolutely. If you've got that kind of cash sitting around, that's money that could be used to pay off debt.
0: Sounds like they're just getting started.
1: Yeah.
0: So, yeah, we teach people not to be sitting on $70,000 while they got $200,000 owed to Sallie Mae.
1: Yeah, I feel generous. So let's give them the total money makeover and every dollar so they can understand what we teach, they can understand the baby steps in that system, and they can have a budget, which is going to be the foundation of them working the baby steps and paying off this debt ultimately.
0: Y'all are going to be waiting for Jade to be on the air because she gives everybody something. And you get a car, and you get a car, and you get a book, and you get a seminar ticket. Thank you, Jade.
1: You're welcome. It's easier to spend other people's money.
0: I've heard the rumor. Hey, you're going to make it out of this, but you're going to be really focused, and this is not an excuse to go buy her a $20,000 car. You guys are broke. You have $200,000 freaking dollars in student loan debt. You need to be in a wild panic. That puts this hour of The Ramsey Show in the books. We'll be back with you before you know it. In the meantime, remember, there's ultimately only one way to financial peace, and that's to walk daily with the Prince of Peace, Christ Jesus.

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2: From ABC News, I'm Lindsay Davis, anchor of Prime, streaming weeknights on ABC News Live. The latest news cycle seems to be spooking investors with a lot to worry about, from debt to inflation to rising oil prices. The Dow fell more than 700 points, or 1.3%, with the S&P and NASDAQ close behind. Bigger picture, the debt America owes, which the Treasury says just surpassed $40 trillion with no agreement on what to do. It's going to cost Americans in a lot of ways, says ABC National Security and Defense analyst Mick Mulroy.
3: Going to be paying more in interest on the debt per year than we're going to be paying for our defense budget per year.
2: U.S. debt is now more than the economies of China, Germany, Japan, U.K., and India combined. Following President Trump's latest threat to Iran of an economic doomsday of sanctions, international crude rose 2.4%. Today, the USS Abraham Lincoln left the Mideast for the long trip home. A New York woman who was 10 when terrorists attacked on 9/11 is now accused of trying to help the Islamic State group. Investigators say Jessica Bowie converted to Islam and pledged her allegiance to ISIS. ABC News Chief Justice Correspondent Pierre Thomas has more.
4: The charge is providing material support to a terrorist organization, in this case, ISIS. And again, they are maintaining in this press conference that this woman had deadly intentions, according to the FBI and the Department of Justice, and that she was embarking upon a plan to carry out an attack on the state capital of New York, in which she was plotting to allegedly kill members of that state Senate.
2: Neutrogena is apologizing today for its treatment of Hayden Panettiere, who said she was dropped for speaking out about her postpartum depression. After a social media backlash from fans since her passing, Neutrogena admits it made her feel unsupported during a very difficult time. A statement says this is not what Neutrogena stands for or who we want to be. You're listening to ABC News.
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10: Jurors got sent home early today for the long instructions tomorrow in the Massachusetts trial of Lindsay Clancy, who admits to strangling her three children, saying that she heard voices according to a witness. ABC's Peter Haralambos.
11: Sheila Kavanaugh, she's a chaplain who worked at the hospital where Lindsey Clancy was treated immediately after the killings. She described these 14 meetings she had with Clancy where they described hearing this voice in her head telling her to kill her children. She added during that first conversation about a week after the killings that Clancy said she was glad her children were safe. Defense lawyers are saying that this really gets to the heart of their case, that this was postpartum psychosis.
10: Deliberations could begin next week. The FBI made moves on former congressman, seizing Eric Swalwell's cell phone and devices, part of what sources tell us is an ongoing criminal investigation. Agents also serving a search warrant at his D.C. home. The FDA is upgrading the recall of frozen berries. Greenwise organic whole berries and whole mixed berries could be contaminated with E. coli. They were sold at a public supermarket in 8 states. The CDC reporting 12 people have gotten sick so far. We're watching dangerous flash flooding and severe storms slamming the densely populated I-95 corridor, New York to Philly to D.C., into tonight. Wayne Cabot, ABC News.
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2: 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I'm Dave Ramsey, Jade Washall, number one best-selling author, Ramsey Personality, is my co-host today. Chris is in Phoenix. Hey, Chris, how are you?
3: Hey, I'm doing good, and you?
2: Better than I deserve. What's up?
3: Hey, so I'm in a deep situation. So this is kind of a serious thing with me and my family right now. So I have a mother, single mother. I have three other siblings. We are from Wisconsin, and my mom, she does pretty good financially. She's a doctor, but she wanted all of us to go to college. With us going to college, she took out multiple Parent PLUS loans in order for us to go to school. She moved us out to Arizona. So she kind of took care of us, like paid for, you know, my rent for 2 years while I was in school, graduated. Now I'm in a good financial position. My mom is in Arizona, and she wanted to purchase a $800,000 home. They won't let her purchase the home because of her debt-to-income ratio from the Parent PLUS loans that she took out for us, me and my siblings. I'm kind of the more financially responsible one. So she asked me if I could, you know, be a co-signer on her $800,000 mortgage. Keep in mind, I'm only 22 years old. You know, I have my own place, I have my own car. I don't really have much debt outside of, you know, the Parent PLUS loans that I'm helping my mom with. But she's kind of guilt tripping me and saying, hey, out of everything I did for you, this is the least that you can do for me. So it's kind of a fight with the family, an $800,000 mortgage that I'm scared to co-sign because one, I don't know if I'm ever going to be able to get off of it. And two, I don't, my mom is, she's pretty smart. Like she's not like bad financially.
2: No, she's not.
4: Well, there's something really important here that can easily be missed, which is just because something turned out okay doesn't mean there wasn't a mistake attached to it, right? Like you guys you ended up in college and you guys are okay, but there was still a mistake that she made in co-signing all those loans. Otherwise, she would be able to buy her house no problem and there would be no debt to income ratio issue. So you've got to go to her and say, here's the thing, Mom. I thank you for everything you've done for me, but there's still co-signing is not a good thing. And the same way that you're having problems because you co-signed, if I co-sign for you, I'm signing up for the same set of problems. I'd rather do this, and I'd rather you find a way to do this in a way that there's no mistake attached to it.
2: Agreed.
3: Got it.
2: Yeah, but she's not going to accept that because she's already gone into travel agent for guilt trip modes. But
3: oh, my goodness. Yeah, it's been bad.
2: Yeah. So let me ask you, how much Parent PLUS loans did she take out in total? Do you have any idea?
3: For me, all four of my siblings, probably around $200,000.
2: Okay. And you said she's a doctor.
3: She's a doctor, yes.
2: And what does she make?
3: She probably makes around that, I would say around $160,000.
2: Okay. All right. So I'm going to gift her a Total Money Makeover book from me and a year's subscription to the Every Dollar app and suggest that she decide, starting today, that she become financially responsible for the first time in her life, because what she did was very irresponsible. It was stupid. Okay?
3: Mm-hmm.
2: What she did was stupid. It was of good heart, and she was intending good things, and she was putting herself on the line for her children, which sounds like a good warrior princess single mom. I appreciate all of that. But then to turn around and ask a 22-year-old to help you buy a $1 million house, you ought to be ashamed of yourself, lady.
3: Right.
2: That's ridiculous. Okay?
3: Right.
2: And as a dad of children that are grown, they're not children anymore, adults, generation two, that are responsible, I would never do that to people that I love.
3: Right.
2: And it's just wrong. Okay? So, no, you don't get to buy a house because instead you chose, Dr. Lady,

0: go into debt to send your kids to school. I don't agree with your decision. I agree with your motives. Your motive was sweet and kind and noble, but your decision was stupid, and now you have to work your way out of stupid so you can buy a house. So for the next 2 years, you get to live on $60,000 and put $100,000 on $200,000 worth of student loans for 2 years, and they go away. Boom. And then you have a life instead of screwing up your own kid's life that you set out to help originally. Now yeah. you want to screw it up. So that's my message to her. You can play this for her. Quit guilt-tripping your kids. Suck it up, buttercup, and clean up your mess instead of dumping it on your 22-year-old.
1: Yeah, that's right.
0: Now, I love you, Mom. I'm happy for what you did, but that's my message to you from an old grandpa to a soon-to-be, hopefully, old grandma. And you clean up this mess, and then you don't saddle your own children with this. And so here's what's going to happen, though, Chris, okay? She's not going to do any of that, probably. And she's probably not going to accept your no.
1: She's probably going to, you're going to feel blamed.
0: She's going to blame you. Yeah. She's going to be mean. She's going to be nasty. And she's going to get her feelings hurt. Because boundaryless people, when you put up a boundary, always resist the boundary. 100% of the time.
1: Well, and she's saddling her responsibility in the deal on you.
0: Yeah. You didn't sign up for this. She did. You didn't ask her to. She did. So you're set free, my brother. Do not do this, whatever you do. But also do not expect it to come without consequences of her whining and rolling around in the floor, foaming at the mouth, or whatever it is she's going to do, okay?
2: Right. And my siblings are also, it's like a whole family thing.
0: Well, tell your siblings to bite it. You know, they don't get a vote anymore. You're like a free 22-year-old man that gets to do what he wants to do with his life. You are not required to do this. And your siblings, by the way, are irresponsible too. Hello?
2: Mm-hmm.
0: Which also nullifies their vote.
1: And here's the other part of this. You're young, and the more that you establish your boundaries in this way, and the more that you draw a line in the sand and say, I'm not going to participate in behaviors that I know are stupid choices financially, over time, the less you'll be pulled into that orbit of stupidity.
0: Here's the message you're delivering while you're doing this, and you didn't even mean to. The unintended consequence is your sibling's wife now knows she can't call you for money.
1: Right.
0: Because Chris has got one big answer. It's that magic ancient word that sets you free. No. No one says the word anymore. It's ancient. It's a sound that has disappeared from our culture. You're not allowed to say it anymore. But I've taught people all the time, be defiant, not compliant. The answer is no. You press your tongue towards the roof of your mouth, you release, make a kissing motion.
1: Yes.
0: No. That's how it looks. That's how it sounds. It's an interesting word. We don't hear it much anymore. You're not allowed to say it to people because you get labeled all these things. And you say, no, that's foolish. No, that's wrong. No, that violates my ethics and my values. No, I'm not going to do that. No, that's not helpful. No, at the end of this story, we'll all be pissed if we do this. So no, because that's what's going to happen. You're going to get married and have a kid, and you're not going to be able to buy a house because you're co-signed to your mother, who's still going to be chained to Parent PLUS loans and an $800,000 mortgage and can't get you off because she can't refinance it. And then probably the house is going to get run down and can't even get sold because she can't keep it up. Because this is a pattern, dude. This is what's, you know, there's nothing good going to come of this. Please endure the pain of everyone not liking your answer, because 10 years from now, they'll be happy you answered this way.
1: The kids call it standing on business.
0: Oh, there you go.
1: Yes, stand on business.
0: All right, there we go. What's the one that Deloney says? He says, accept regret more than...
1: I'm not going to get it.
0: Because I can't make it come to my head either. But it's perfect for this. But anyway, we'll remember it later.
1: Guilt over resentment.
0: Guilt over resentment. You'll be resentful later. Choose guilt now versus resentful later.
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1: Lucy's in Charlotte. Hi, Lucy. How are you?
2: Hi, good. Thanks for taking my call. Hi, Jade. Hi, Dave.
1: How can we help?
2: So I was hoping that you can help settle a debate between my husband and I. And by debate, I mean more me making fun of him for this, but I'll let you know what it is.
1: Oh, good. We get to make fun of him.
2: He's scared. So we got married in January. We've combined our finances, so we have a joint checking account.
1: How old are you guys?
2: I'm 34 and he's 35.
1: Okay. All right.
2: And we are very blessed to be financially stable. I pay my phone bill from our joint checking account. It's prepaid. It's great. He and his three siblings, they are still on his parents' phone bill that his parents pay.
1: That's sweet.
2: He says if it's not broke, don't fix it. And I just think this is crazy.
1: It's broke. It's broke. You're a 35-year-old man. You should have been off your parents' cell phone plan 10 years ago.
2: Yeah.
1: Yes, you should make fun of him at length.
2: Okay, this is exactly what I thought.
1: Does his mommy fold his underwear, too? I mean,
2: Surprisingly not. This is the only thing that I just think it's crazy, and he thinks it's normal. So.
1: No, it's not normal. It's not normal. Okay. It's more normal than it should be, but normal kind of sucks in our culture. We've gotten people all confused about, you know, we got 35-year-olds living in their mother's basement still playing, Call of Duty because they've never actually figured out what duty is. And so, yes, crazy. So
3: He hasn't paid the bill in 15 or 20 years. He's never paid the bill. So he probably wasn't even thinking about it. Let's be fair there. He probably wasn't even thinking about it. Then you brought it up. That was his opportunity to go, you know what? I forgot about this. You're right. I should.
1: I'm a grown man and stuff now. I should pay my own bills and stuff now.
3: Yes.
1: Because that's what adults do and stuff now. Wow.
2: Yeah, and it wasn't ever.
1: You're fun. That's fun. Yes, we should all make fun of him. On behalf of all the 35-year-old mama's boys out there, we should make fun of him.
2: Okay.
1: Mercilessly. Mercilessly. Yeah, you win, Lucy. Yeah. You win. Touchdown.
3: That's funny.
1: It is very funny, and it's cute, and, you know, we'll have some fun with it. But it does bring up something that, I mean, we did a show yesterday on real estate. And the number of single ladies buying a home is now three times the percentage of single men buying a home for the first time in history.
3: Which is interesting because women tend to earn
1: less
3: dollars.
1: In general, yes, not always. But they also tend to want to make a, quote, home, so to speak, a nest. And but what we're seeing is that we've got, it's the numbers vary depending on who you read and who you believe, but somewhere between 40 and almost 50% of the single males under 30 are living at home still.
3: Well, this goes back to a lot of the content that you were talking about earlier in the year, because there's data that's attributed to that, right?
1: Yeah, well, it's the, there's a couple of things, we're seeing that are causing that. Those guys are not, they don't feel like they are winning in the marketplace for various reasons. And so they are further trapping themselves by being the generation that has sold their soul to DraftKings. The sports betting is through the roof and it's killing them. They're losing like hand over fist. They've made DraftKings and whoever else just unbelievably billions of dollars in a very short period of time. And that's where the crypto bros live. Because they're swinging for the fence. They don't think they can hit a single and get on base. So everything they do is a desperate move. It's a bet on a football game or a bet on crypto. And that's the only thing that's going to get me out because I can't do slow and steady. It doesn't work for me. I'm too scared. I'm too stuck. I'm too whatever. And I blame mom and dad because, you know, in my 20s, there were times I got married at 22, but in my 20s in college and as a young married person, there were times I was terrified, but it was really good for me. A lot of wonderful things happen out of a healthy desperation. Because I knew if I didn't do it, it wasn't going to get done.
3: Well, that's what I was going to ask. Do you think it's a low expectation of, hey, you, it's not even, we don't even expect you to do this? Or do you think the expectation is scaring them and it's like, hey, I don't think I can meet this. I'm not even going to try.
1: Yeah. Well, it goes all the way back to early childhood. Teach your children to do hard things.
3: Yeah.
1: Teach your children to do hard things. And then at some age, early 20s at the latest, like when you come home from college, you can't come home. Be a man, my son.
3: Oh, yeah.
1: Get a place to live. Moms and dads are not doing a 28-year-old favors when they're spending their evenings on binging Netflix. They're betting on sports with DraftKings. They're buying crypto. And they're excellent at video games. You have done them no favors. You're a child abuser. Because you've... Who wants to date that guy?
3: And that's the problem. Yeah, that's the problem, too.
1: What father wants his daughter dating that guy?
3: Well,
1: Daddy, he's a dreamer. Oh, God, they're going to live in the basement.
3: I want to see that you can go out and make a life before you add me to your life. You know what I'm saying? Like, I want to see that. I want to see it happen. I want to see that you can get a place.
1: The dictionary
3: is
1: the only place that success comes before work. Everywhere else, work comes before success. And so, moms and dads, an eagle that is not kicked out of

0: the nest pretty quickly becomes a turkey. And so we need to kick the little eaglets out and let them have some terror. Oh, well, it's hard out there. It is not hard out there compared to when you did it, moms and dads. It's the easiest and best time in the history of the world right now. The stock market's freaking booming. Jobs are everywhere. Now, not $150,000 a year jobs with people who got a degree in left-handed puppetry to follow their passion. No, people who actually are working at things that the society needs. It's out there. And if it's not, give them a lawnmower. Run down to Home Depot, buy a leaf blower. Rich people are afraid of leaves. You've got a job instantly. Instantly. It's the sound of success.
1: Facts.
0: You know? Get it, baby. Get it. So the wussification of America is beyond belief. We have killed a generation of young men by not teaching them how to throw their shoulders back, lean into the harness, and pull something. Now, does that sound like a dad joke? I don't care. I'm observing the socioeconomic data. I'm also talking to the young women who wish there were some more men out there that they could date instead of a mama's boy living in their mother's basement. And it's just ridiculous, you guys. It's out of control. And I got to tell you, I got a whole bunch of good ones. It's not the entire generation. We've got 750 in their 20s working at Ramsey right now.
1: Mm-hmm.
0: And they're incredible. Their eyes are shining, they're passionate, they're talented, and they can balance a checkbook, and they can pay their own light bill and buy their own milk. And, you know, this is a, I mean, Lucy's calls fun, and we can have fun and joke around with her about winning her argument, and yes, he needs to get off cell phone bill, but it kind of points to this whole other rant.
1: Yeah, it does.
0: This whole other issue that we're running into. It's affecting the housing market. Okay, so twice as many women, single, 30-year-olds are buying homes as men, 30-year-olds. First time in history. Why? I don't know. Other than they're maturing emotionally, relationally faster? I don't know.
1: They don't want to wait on someone else to...
0: If they're waiting around, they ain't waiting on the knight.
1: Yeah, in shining armor.
0: Knight in shining armor, thank you. Because his armor's pretty tarnished because he's been playing video games all day.
1: He needs some WD-40.
0: He needs to get him a little stainless steel, rub that armor, shine that. Golly, you guys, come on. The great news is for you young men that will decide you want to shoulder up, you're going to be so rare that you're going to have your pick of the litter, baby. You got a guy that works and pays his own bills and is walking around and is kind and gentle and has integrity, you can have anything you want out there, man.

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1: 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In our next episode, we'll share the story of the so-called Super Bowl of sitcoms. 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
11: ABC News, I'm Wayne Cabot. A confluence of concerning news sent the Dow tumbling just over 700 points today, with the S&P and NASDAQ indexes falling about 1%. President Trump's threat of economic doomsday for Iran has oil soaring more than 2%, interest rates and inflation rising. And then there's the debt of $40 trillion now, and with nothing being done to curb spending and borrowing.
12: Economists believe that debt it crowds out private investment. What that means is that it's pushing up interest rates, and it means that it's going to lower productivity, that is going to lower wage gains.
11: Bobby Kogan of American Progress, a policy institute. Law enforcement officials say Jessica Bowie, 35, swore allegiance to ISIS and stated a desire to carry out an attack on the New York State Capitol. They say she bought explosive materials and took photos at the Capitol complex in Albany. Agents say her extensive social media footprint tipped them off. This is ABC News.
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0: Scott is in Chicago. Hey, Scott, how are you?
1: Good, sir. How are you doing today?
0: Better than I deserve. What's up?
1: So, as a travel tech, it's really hard to stay on a budget as far as food and staying with decent nutrition. What do you recommend?
0: I'm sorry, the nutrition is the problem or just the impulsiveness?
1: Both. So it's really, I'm not at home, like, except for 2 days out of the month, 3 days out of the month.
0: Okay.
1: So when it comes to, like, homemade meals, stuff that has, like, good, and it's actually good for you and doesn't cost an arm and a leg, that's where I'm really struggling when it comes. I'm on baby step number two. I'm under 10 grand left in debt. I'm getting there. Last month
0: you.
1: I was able to put a, like, 3,000,
0: okay, so there's
1: close to 3,500.
0: There's kind of two questions built in, if I'm understanding. Number one is, how do I not go over my allocated amount that I have to spend? And number two is, how do I literally, physically create food that's acceptable for a human being to eat while you're on the road? Which, that's really hard, but Jake
1: exactly.
0: could help us with that.
2: Yeah, what is your budget? How much do you can you spend a week?
1: 240 is what my per diem is.
2: That's a lot.
0: You have a per diem. That's wonderful.
2: Yeah.
1: Yeah.
2: Well, that's wonderful, and you also, because, that you know, that's plenty, I think, for one human being. And then
0: that's
2: the other
0: $1,000 a month.
2: Yeah, if you can't do that, we got other problems.
1: 240. Sorry.
0: For the month or the week?
2: Per week.
1: For the week, for the week.
0: Yeah, 240 times three times four is 1,000.
2: Yeah, it's a lot of money.
1: Yeah. Okay.
2: So tell me what
1: I
2: are you.
1: I tried to take most of that and put it towards the debt, though. So
2: okay.
1: That's
2: so you've
1: like,
2: cut
0: oh,
2: it down.
0: There's the problem.
2: Do.
0: Okay. So, all right, so how can we eat for $240 a week or less healthy on the road, Jake?
2: Yeah, I think you need to find healthy meals that are already prepared. If your hotel room doesn't have the little kitchenette where you can do some things on your own, then you're going to the grocery store and you're going to the deli area and you're picking up salads and you're picking up grilled chicken and you're picking up grilled tofu and you're picking up things that were made fresh that day. They're not filled with all, you know,
0: you're
2: not
0: going
2: to...
0: pick up tofu on purpose?
2: I've done it before.
0: Oh, that's pretty scary.
2: But my point is, you're not going to pick up, you're not going through McDonald's, you're not going to
0: no,
2: Sonic, you're not going through the drive-thru. You can do something just as quickly. You're just popping in the grocery store, picking up something that's pre-made. What would keep you from doing that, and what has kept you from doing that is a question. Because I think you know that, right? That what I said
1: I
2: is not...
1: I work a minimum of 10 hours a day, often goes to the 14-hour day. That's kind of where... going to the grocery store is kind of like...
2: Are you saying it's closed by the time you get there? Is that the problem?
1: It's something, not always, but also it's like by the time I get done my last job, the closest grocery store is like a 30-minute out the
2: okay.
1: way.
2: Okay, so here's what I hear. There's
1: not be Walmart.
2: What I hear is there's pre-planning that needs to happen. So what's happening
1: correct.
2: Is the time is happening to you. You haven't thought about it at all, and it's time to leave work, and you're like, oh, crap, it's 8 o'clock, what's open? And now you're having to solve the problem on the fly. What I would suggest is solving the problem ahead of time and saying, here's what my rhythm has to be. I have to go to the grocery store on X day, and I grab 5 meals, and I keep them in the refrigerator in the hotel, or I keep them in my cooler that's refrigerated in my car, and you just solve it ahead of time. This is just a pre-planning thing. I don't think it's a money thing.
1: Okay.
2: I don't even think that it's a you don't know what choices are available to you. I truly think it's just a getting ahead of it and planning ahead. Because how long do you spend in each city or in each location?
1: Normally a week to 2 weeks.
0: Yeah.
2: Perfect.
1: And then they kind of give me different regions in that area. So
0: you take your
1: like
0: flight in.
1: You
0: fly in on Sunday, usually?
1: Oh, I drive. I have a work truck because I have tools. I'm a fiber technician.
0: Oh, cool.
1: Like I do
0: even better.
1: Different stuff.
0: Even better. Okay, so you schedule to get there 2 hours earlier than you used to.
1: Correct.
0: On the first day. And you
1: yeah.
0: go to the grocery
1: so,
0: store and you load
1: whatever,
0: you go to the grocery
1: but, yeah.
0: store and you load your cooler for the week with things
1: okay.
0: you're going to make
1: so
0: when you get back
1: little...
0: to the hotel room.
1: Got it.
0: That's the only thing you can do.
2: That's all you can do.
0: Because otherwise, you could take your lunch with you during the day, get up in the morning, make you a lunch, take it with you. We've all done that just about.
1: Always.
0: You know, how old are you?
1: I'm turning 30 this year, and I'm
0: good
1: trying to be debt-free by 30.
0: Good for you. Well done. I'm proud of you. You're killing it, man. It's a great question, by the way.
2: Yeah, Scott. When my husband and I, we used to do musical tours around the United States, and sometimes a tour could be 14 or 21 days. And so that's what you do. And you could be in a different city each day. And so that's what we had to do. But our hotel was kind of in a central point, and so we would. We'd go to Whole Foods or we'd go to Publix, load up on the things we want, just like Dave said. Some things would be quick and prepared that we can just pull out of the refrigerator and heat up, and other things, because we had a kitchenette, we could go in and say, okay, well, I am going to go ahead and grill this piece of tofu, or I am going to go ahead and, you know, slice up this salad myself. And that it truly is just getting ahead of it, and that's all there is to it.
0: Yeah. So pre-planning in detail helps you do two things. One is it keeps the thing from happening to you. You're happening to it. You're being proactive in terms of the nutrition and the food selection. And you don't ever see the inside of a restaurant with what we're laying out.
2: And you're going to spend less money.
0: You're going to spend a lot less money, and you're going to get the stuff from a nutrition and health standpoint that you're actually looking for there. And you'll learn about that. It may be that you like, I think probably one of the best things on the planet is a ripe tomato, personally, because I'm from the South.
2: A tomato sandwich?
0: And I'm just saying. So if it was me, and if it was my wife, too, we would probably figure out where the closest farmer's market was to where I'm getting ready to go to work for two weeks. And I'd probably hit that puppy on Sunday afternoon and load the veggies up, the fresh veggies like that.
2: Dave,
0: and,
2: what do you
0: my
2: make?
0: My mouth is watering.
2: I was going to say, what I need to know.
0: I don't make anything.
2: No, what's your go-to meal? If Sharon said, Dave, it's on you tonight, what are you making?
0: We would starve. Reservations.
2: I would make reservations. Not even a steak on the grill?
0: Oh, okay. I can throw a filet on the grill.
2: Okay.
0: I can throw a hamburger on the grill. I'm really good at a, that's it. Yeah,
2: I believe
0: that's
2: that.
0: It. Yeah,
2: I believe it.
0: I'm lame. But I'm really good at washing dishes.
2: That's good. You got to do one or the
0: other.
2: That.
0: I'm helpful with that. But I'm not completely a couch slug. I don't mean that, but yeah.
2: But you bring up a good point, because there are a lot of jobs that over-the-road truckers, you have to be careful. You can't sacrifice.
0: You'll end up very unhealthy.
2: Yeah.
0: If you live on fast food. I mean, what was the Super Size Me? You remember the McDonald's?
2: Ooh, yes, I do remember that documentary.
0: I cannot eat a Big Mac because of that guy.
2: That guy passed away.
0: Didn't he? Yes, he did. You're right. Oh, that's awful. I shouldn't laugh. It's the irony of it. Oh, man.
2: I mean, we all saw it.
0: Yeah.
2: But it's true. There's
0: that was
2: a level
0: that was about,
2: of health.
0: What, 25 years ago or something. Yeah. Poor McDonald's. It killed their sales.
2: Yeah. Let me take it around this way. Even in baby step two, when you are sacrificing everything, which you should be sacrificing, cutting everything down as much as it can. However, I'll be the first to tell you, number one, beans and rice and beans is not literal. If you like rice and beans, you should eat it. But Dave, people think it's literal.
0: An example. I know. They send me cookbooks.
2: They think it's only beans and rice.
0: I get at least two rice and beans cookbooks
2: I know.
0: A month.
2: But let me just say for the people.
0: Thank you, people. We thank you.
2: But it just means, guys, cut it back. If you can, a grilled cheese sandwich is fine. You can have grilled cheese. You can have a peanut butter sandwich. You can have, God forbid, a tuna fish sandwich. But the point is, you're cutting back. It's not an excuse to eat fast food, to eat the cheapest thing, to eat the crappiest thing. Your health matters, too. And you can eat healthy food very inexpensively.
0: You follow Jade's Instagram. You put up a bunch of good stuff.
2: I do sometimes. I do from time to time.
0: And you're quite the cook, as opposite of me.
2: I do.
0: Yeah, you're very, and you like it.
2: I love it.
0: I
2: do. And for the people who don't enjoy it, it's a struggle, because they're the ones that want to, you know, it's tough.
0: Well, what I want to do is do something efficient, and really good food is not efficient.
2: Right.
0: I mean, I'm not talking about nutritional food. I'm talking about like gourmet food.
2: Gourmet.
0: It's ridiculous amount of time.
2: Oh yeah.
0: To create that one bite.
2: Uh-huh.
0: Yeah.
2: Yep, that's why they can charge for it.
0: And they do. Yeah. It's my favorite sport. Now, there you go.
2: Got to find a spouse who's good at it.
0: Yeah. Or good at making money, one of the two.
2: One of the two.

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10: Logan is in Denver. Hey, Logan, how are you?
11: Better than I deserve. How are you guys?
10: Just the same, sir. How can we help?
11: So my direct question is, when it's time for me to eventually make a cash purchase on my first pure rental property, if I should look at townhomes and condos or single-family homes, does it even matter? I can give you more depth of my scenario if you need.
10: Doesn't matter. I would do, if you're going to do a townhome, I'd do a single-family. I wouldn't do a duplex. And so I do a single family would be my first purchase, whether it's a townhome, a condo, or a standalone. If you're going to do something that involves an HOA fee or a condo fee, be careful around that, because that's obviously going to affect your resale later. And it's also going to affect your cash flow. Even though you paid cash, if you got a huge HOA fee, then it's going to eat your cash flow. So be looking at that, because some of these condos, if they've not been managed well in the past, they had to catch up on their maintenance, and they're hammering the current occupants with high fees to catch up. And so deferred maintenance problems. And so you just look at the budget on the condo. You can get a copy of the budget. You can find out about the HOAs and see if you get sticker shock on that, or the condo fee, or whatever they're calling it in your area. I would always stay in the bottom half of the market for sure.
12: Yeah, Logan, what do you plan to spend? What were you thinking of spending?
11: So I'll try to give you a 30-second long story short. I just bought my first ever home, and I'll have it paid off because I'm renting out both bedrooms, and I'm 24 years old. So my goal is to sell this place, and then with that, buy two things. One is a cash purchase on my townhome condo in the amount of about $230,000. And then with my leftover money, I'll buy my own primary residence house.
10: Good for you. Wow, that's fun.
12: That's cool.
10: That's a good plan. And all with cash.
11: Well, that's my goal. So I bought my place. I got quite lucky. I've been a longtime listener, so you guys have helped me out with it. And fortunately, I rent out both rooms, and I don't have to have bum tenants, because whether they're there or not, I have my mortgage under control.
12: Well done.
11: So I'm trying to plan in advance. This question isn't an urgent one.
10: I understand.
11: So, really, what I'm trying to do is just not have my first LO rental property give me a bunch of headaches. And yeah. I don't know if

0: type of property matters.
1: It doesn't, as long as it's a good quality neighborhood. And the lower the price of the property, the more headaches you're going to have. Because
0: right.
1: that's the type of tenant you're going to have. Okay.
0: Right.
1: And so I before I went broke in real estate, I owned a bunch of super low-end stuff, trashy stuff.
0: Yeah.
1: But the return on investment was ridiculously good, but the hassle factor was ridiculously high because we're constantly dealing with some kind of criminal element, you know. And so it was a real problem. And not 100% of them are, obviously. There's some good people there. Don't misunderstand. But it's a lot different when you're renting something for, you know, the cheapest possible rent in the market or double that or triple that. So,
0: right. Oh, totally.
1: In terms of who you're having to deal with. And even that goes even so far as to say if you left residential someday and owned a piece of commercial property, now you've a lot less hassle because you're dealing with a person with a business
0: right.
1: acumen that's your tenant, not a... it's not a residential situation. The drama level goes way down. And so, anyway,
0: right.
1: all of that to say. Now, so Winston and Rachel, they bought their first property. Winston loves real estate. He always has, even before he knew me. And he manages all of our real estate now. And his very first property he bought was a small, I think it was a two-bedroom condo. And I think they held mm-hmm. that about 5 years, and they made bank on that thing. I think it doubled
0: yep.
1: in 5 years. It was
2: wow,
1: a
2: great
1: purchase, you know. So I don't mind condos at all, but you buy them
0: yeah.
1: like you buy them like you're going to sell them. And so if you
0: right.
1: if it's an ugly house and you get a good deal on it, when you get ready to sell it, it's still going to be an ugly house, and you're going to give somebody a deal because it's ugly. So
0: right.
1: you know that kind of thing. So just keep that kind of thing in mind. Everything that's a deal is not a deal, but if you can buy a good property that you're going to be proud when you're selling it. You can throw your shoulders back and be confident and kind and good on your price and all that kind of thing, then there you go. That's the good thing. Jake is with us, and that's a good question, by the way. Jake's in Atlanta. Hi, Jake. How are you?
3: Doing well, sir. How are you?
1: Better than I deserve. What's up?
3: Good. My wife and I, when we got married at 27, we made financial goals. We really got serious about age 30, and we've been on baby step 7 for about 4 years now.
1: Way to go!
3: So my question is, and it's sort of a two-part question, is how do you stay motivated once you've hit baby step 7, being that there's not necessarily goals you're working towards?
1: Well, there's no desperation anymore.
3: Correct.
2: But you
1: yeah.
2: still need to have goals.
1: You still have a goal. It's just a different goal. Yeah.
3: Yeah. So, like, I think our main goal now is like retiring at 55. That's
1: yeah.
3: the end goal.
1: Okay. Have you got children?
3: So yes, sir. We've got an 8-year-old.
1: Okay. So the framework that is biblical that I've teach, and I'll send you a copy of the book, The Legacy Journey. It's in there. Is what we call now, then, us, them. The first stage of money is now. I have to eat now. I have to pay the lights now. I have to deal with Friday now. Right.
3: Mm-hmm.
1: And when you get that under control, you get start getting your debts paid off, you start having some savings, you start living on a budget, now you're not living what we call hand to mouth. And when you're in the now, your head is down, your eyes are on the ground, you're grinding.
3: Correct.
1: Now, then is when you get everything kind of under control, you notice this, you start looking up and further into the future to then. Where there is no vision, the people perish. And that's what took you all the way to baby step 7. You started saying, I'm going to start putting money into my retirement, my kids' college. I'm going to get my house paid off. That's all into the future. You're paying into the future. You're thinking into the future. Your goal setting is into the future. Then when you got to baby step 7, it moves from now then to us. And us is, I want to change my family tree. A godly man leaves an inheritance to his children's children.
3: Mm-hmm.
1: I want to change my family tree. And so I want to make so much money, and I want to teach the children so well in their character, in their emotional intelligence, their spiritual walk, and their financial acumen that they can't mess up what we're going to leave them. And it's not going to mess them up because they're solid. And that's the us step. And then the last step, once you know you've changed your family tree, which I knew I did 20 years ago, I'd already passed that one. The last one is them. And godliness with contentment is great gain. And every time you read about someone who helps the poor, helps a widow, or helps an orphan in Scripture, you're making God smile. And so them is the community. And whether it's the community right off your fingertips or the community around the world where there's a hungry kid, where there's someone being abused in sex trafficking, and you start to go for that. So I got a buddy of mine that the other day dropped $12 million into a sex trafficking interdiction ministry, and they're going to stop. You know, there's a certain number of people that are not going to be able to do that anymore by the time he gets through with them. I mean, it's big deal. And so he's not thinking about his family anymore. He's not thinking about his family tree anymore. He's now setting goals for girls that have been kidnapped and are stored in a warehouse in X location, including your neighborhood. And so whatever it is, whatever your thing is, right, and that's his.
2: Yeah.
1: Okay. And, you know, he's got a lot of money. His kids can't mess it up. He doesn't have to worry about eating Friday. And, you know, and he's got his 401k just fine, believe
2: me. Stuff is
1: and,
2: settled.
1: You know, he just dropped $12 million just like that. Oh. And instantaneously this thing is born. And you drop that kind of coin on it, it'll happen, you know. And so what's the thing you need to move a needle on? What's the thing that's your heartbeat out there that when you see it, it makes you cry? A social thing. And that's a good reason to work.
2: Absolutely.
1: The reason I work now is just generosity. I mean, our investments would provide us with whatever lifestyle we want at this stage. But now I keep working because I love doing this and because I get to hang out with guys that drop $12 million into something.

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2: From ABC News, I'm Wayne Cabot. Today's stock tumble and oil price surge, just the latest troubling news about the economy as America's global debt hits $40 trillion with no appetite among politicians to pay it off. But it can be done. Bobby Cogan of American Progress, a policy institute, telling ABC News.
3: And just to put in perspective, the structural deficits in the Reagan era were the largest that we'd ever seen in history. But it took 15 years, to undo it, but they did it. Reagan increased taxes and cut spending in his second term. HW increased taxes and cut spending. And Bill Clinton increased taxes and cut spending. So you can do it.
2: But it's not being done. At the close today, the Dow down more than 700. Oil prices moving higher as President Trump vows economic D-Day against Iran. The Trump administration now is saying it will end the summer blend gasoline requirement 2 weeks early, trying to ease the pain at the pump. Law enforcement officials say a 35-year-old New York woman swore allegiance to ISIS, plotting an attack at the state capitol. ABC's Pierre Thomas says her extensive social media presence tipped off agents.
4: This is a classic sting investigation in which Jessica Bowie allegedly becomes known to the FBI because she was apparently a frequent user of social media using various aliases, according to the FBI complaint. And they claim that over the course of reviewing of some of her filings and then making contact with her using confidential informants, she began to espouse very radical views, swearing allegiance to ISIS, joining the terror organization allegedly.
2: The Best Buy dates for recalled lettuce from Taylor Farms have passed now, but the illnesses have not. 1,500 new cases in the past week. It can take a while for the body to react, but when it does, it does. The Dallas Cowboys and New Orleans Saints are being fined by the NFL for a big brawl, $500,000 apiece. 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
2: The jury in the Lindsey Clancy trial in Massachusetts is likely to begin deliberating next week. The defense will rest their case tomorrow, they plan, after one more witness. Forensic psychiatrist Philip Resnick, a professor who's researched postpartum psychosis, which the defense says Lindsey Clancy had when she killed her three children. Medical experts are talking about the potential breakthrough in cancer treatment, a personalized cancer vaccine showing promise. It's built from a patient's own cancerous tumor.
10: This is kind of a novel idea of using this sort of injection or to generate an immune response, but instead of to an infection, you're generating it to tumor cells.
2: ABC News chief medical correspondent Dr. Tara Narula reports the treatment delayed the recurrence of the most serious form of skin cancer. It blocked the spread of melanoma, not just the recurrence, but the spread in high-risk patients. Mark your calendar and hope for clear skies. A week from today, next Thursday, partial lunar eclipse. Late August 27th into the next day, not a total lunar eclipse, but a significant portion of the moon will be covered. Best views will be in the eastern U.S. and Canada and all of Central and South America. If you're in the West, you'll still be able to see some of the eclipse, just not as much. The Democratic National Committee has narrowed down its list of potential 2028 convention host cities, Boston, Philadelphia, or Denver, leaving out Chicago and Atlanta. I'm Wayne Cabot, ABC News.
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13: KVEC 920 News Time, 3:06, checking traffic, a hit and run. Southbound 101, the bottom of the grade. Also a hit and run at the airport earlier and at Orchard and Division. And weather looking good. Sunny for the inland valleys, mid to upper 90s, partly cloudy on the coast, mid 70s and low 80s coastal valleys forecasted, and the low to mid 70s at the beaches. That's news, traffic, weather, together on KVEC. I'm Kurt Olson now. 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

0: Here we go, 3:07 on the Central Coast. It is Thursday, August 20th, 2026. I'm Dave Congleton, along with the legendary Kurt Olson, welcoming you to another edition of Live Local Hometown Radio. Good to be with you. This first hour is going to get a little confusing, because in a way, it both deals with different aspects of writing. But during the second half, Megan Freiberg is going to join us from the Central Coast Writers Conference and give us an update on the big event right around the corner. But first, I've got the new issue of Slow Life magazine in my hands, which means that editor-publisher Megan Burkhardt is with us in studio. Megan, how are you?
1: I'm doing great. How are you?
0: All right, but now I'm all confused. Why are you Megan and she's Megan? What's...
1: I'm sure it's just a difference in spelling. Or maybe region. I don't know.
0: Well, hers is M-E-A-G-A-N.
1: Yeah, I don't have that extra A at the beginning, and I have a sneaky H in the middle.
0: Who are you named for? Is there a story behind Megan?
1: A little bit. My dad's mom was Margaret, and I guess in Irish, that's Megan. That's what I'm told. I don't know if that's true. So if someone has Irish descent and they can fact check me, that would be fantastic.
0: All right, there we go. Let's remind folks how they can get a copy of Slow Life magazine.
1: A couple different ways. We would love to send it straight to your porch every other month if you subscribe to our website, which is slowlifemagazine.com. And if you go there, you can also get the digital version.
0: And you've been spending some time on the website.
1: Yes.
0: What are you guys doing with this?
1: It is brand new, fresh website. We worked with an amazing company called Coastal Leaf, who had a great idea to redesign for us. So we jumped on it, and we are excited to have our first digital magazine go on to it. The whole archive of the 16-year history, it's still there. You can find it anytime. But it has a fresh new look, lots of new features that we're going to start rolling out soon, so stay tuned. And if you follow us on Instagram at Slow Life Magazine, you can keep with those updates.
0: So you're really pushing the social media aspect. Is that how a traditional magazine stays in business now?
1: I am not a social media expert, unfortunately. Okay. And honestly, it scares me because I don't know what I'm doing most of the time. Mm-hmm. But we're doing our best to get as much information out there. And we're just really excited and proud about our new website. So, yeah, check it out.
0: What will this new website give you that you didn't already have?
1: It has more landing pages where you can check out, like I said, the 16-year archive. There will be a lot of updated pictures on the magazine when new issues come out. So you'll get fresh look. And not only will the new issue still be updated through it, but every advertiser that is on the digital version, if you click on their ad throughout the magazine, it goes straight to their website. So if you see an ad that you like and you want to go to that business or talk to that professional, it's really simple now.
0: How long for you and Aaron doing this?
1: A year and some change.
0: Wow. What do you think? A year in?
1: We are, you know, right when we think, okay, we know what's going on. We got it. Something changes. But that's what makes it fun and keeps things exciting.
0: Has that been the surprise for you? Is that how things are fluid in the magazine business?
1: Yes, but we're also grateful for that because we can be creative and try new things and take out things that don't quite fit us. And then if we don't like it, we can always go back.
0: You changed, wouldn't you? You have a sips feature now.
1: Yeah, so we got away from the brew article, which was highlighting beer around the Central Coast, and now we have put in a sip article, which highlights cocktails and lounges. So the August-September, which just came out, is the launch of that article, which is really beautiful and well done by a new writer named Romina.
0: Are you recruiting new writers?
1: Always. We are always talking about what you're
0: looking for, because I know we have a lot of local writers, particularly freelance writers, always looking for opportunities.
1: Yeah, we love having new people come in and write, and it gives people that have been writing with us a chance to maybe take a break or do something different. So if anyone out there is interested in writing or doing photography for the magazine, feel free to shoot me an email, and we'd love to have you. We love any new ideas.
0: Megan Burkhardt is with us, editor-publisher of Slow Life magazine. I have the new copy in my hand. So let's meet Catherine. Help me with her last Zipsy.
1: Zipsy. Yep, you did it.
0: A math teacher. Yes. How'd you find her, and why is she on the cover?
1: She is my new neighbor.
0: Okay.
1: And the article is Meet Your Neighbor, and we moved
0: recently. That makes sense.
1: I know.
0: Better go meet my neighbor.
1: I was elated when we moved, not only because we moved to a fantastic neighborhood, but we have, I'm not kidding, the best neighbors ever. Mm. Everyone is so kind and friendly, and it was actually hard to pick a neighbor to talk to and get to know, but I met Kat briefly, and I thought she has something really interesting. And with the school year coming up, I thought it would be nice to talk to a teacher who's in the high school curriculum. And she was just really kind with her time.
0: She seemed very dedicated, very passionate about teaching.
1: Yeah, yeah, you can tell just by talking with her that she loves what she does. Mm-hmm. And was excited to just get the new school year going. So it was fun to meet my neighbor.
0: Anything surprised you about her?
1: She did mention that she was the first female AP calculus teacher, which I thought was really cool. Like, you know, good for her. She was super proud of that. It wasn't surprising, but I'm not a math person at all. So, just props to her for committing to helping students that were probably like me get through the math in high school.
0: So your format on the Meet Your Neighbors is always Q&A. Mm-hmm. What are your goals when you sit down with a person? Are you merely trying to find out their lifeline? Are you trying to identify what makes them particularly interesting or unique? What are you hoping to accomplish when you do the Q&As?
1: I try to tell people, first off, most of the time, if not I would say 99% of the time, they don't know they're going to be a feature. We just kind of reach out to a bunch of different people, and if someone, really catches our attention, then we'll put them out in running to, I guess, be the Meet Your Neighbor feature. But I don't write questions beforehand. I just sit down and we chat.
0: Like ping pong.
1: Yeah,
0: it's kind of like you and me.
1: Exactly.
0: We put the ball in play and we go back and forth. Exactly. I react to what you say. You react to what I like that.
1: Yeah. So I just kind of start with, where are you from? And most of the time, they'll just keep going. And a good trick is, if no one's talking, then I'll keep quiet. And most of the time, they'll start talking about themselves, which is all I want.
0: As we break away, Megan, let's remind folks the easiest way to get Slow Life Magazine.
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0: Always makes a good gift.
1: Always a great gift. Good party favor too. If you're going to a party, leave it on the counter.
0: Yeah, I like that.
1: Yeah.
0: All right, short break. We'll come back and chat some more. I'm Dave Congleton. This is KVEC.
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15: Well, it's a marvelous night for a moon dance with the stars up above in your eyes. A fantabulous night to make romance neath the cover of October sky.
16: We got a busy afternoon here. I mentioned Megan Freiberg is going to join us after news at the bottom of the hour. 4:05, we've got our real estate buddy, Lindsay Harn. Around 4:30, Joe Brittingham checks the economy. Dr. Armstead is back with us during the 5 o'clock hour to react to the events of the world. We are busy. It's Hometown Radio for the Central Coast. It is the Dave Congleton Show, back with Megan Burkhart, editor, publisher of Slow Life magazine. The new edition is out and about as we speak. Who's the profile? Who's the interviewer? Who's the subject that has evaded you so far? Who would you like to see on your cover?
17: You know what? I want to get our, he's not brand new anymore, but our new KSBY weatherman. I'm very interested in sitting down and chatting with him.
16: That'd be perfect.
17: I know. So if
16: because
17: you're listening,
16: he's new.
17: Yes, if you're listening, please. I tried reaching out, and I probably just don't have the right contact. So if anyone from KSBY is listening, that would be fantastic. Thank you for asking me.
16: I could probably get an email for you.
17: Perfect.
16: It'd be like, what's it like to follow in Dave Hovde's shoes?
17: Yeah.
16: Although then Dave Hovde had to follow, this is way before your time, but there was a woman here named Sharon Graves during the 90s who was like the queen.
17: Amazing.
16: She was worshipped. She was worshipped. And then she left town suddenly. Long story. And poor Dave Hovde came in from, I think he came in from Bakersfield, and he had to follow Sharon Graves.
17: Mm-hmm.
16: And he knocked that out of the park. It took him a year or two because everybody was always comparing him to Sharon.
17: Yep. I'm sure that's
16: so funny. Now we got the new guy. He's always going to be compared to Dave.
17: Yeah. Yeah. My husband and I watch KSBY as much as we can. We love watching the weather and just anything. We love the local news.
16: Then you ought to put him on the cover.
17: I know.
16: There we go. All right. So I'm looking at what else is in the issue here. I was very pleased, for example, to see Mike Avila get coverage at Novo Restaurant, executive chef.
17: Yes.
16: What a great job he does.
17: He does. We, my husband Aaron and him have been friends for a very long time, and we always talked about chatting with him about his craft and work at Novo and Luna Red, and we were like, let's just do it. So I sat down with him, and he was extremely generous with his time, and we were really happy to get this in this issue.
16: So I'm detecting a pattern here. If I want to get coverage in Slow Life, I have to be your neighbor or your friend.
17: You know what? This is like the first time we have pulled that, the friend card. And we're just lucky that we know him, honestly. He does really love what he does and is really great at it. And we're happy to have him sit down with us.
16: Charles, you obviously don't read Slow Life magazine, because if you were, he's texting on the Frederick Law text line. How about a Dave Congleton cover? On January of 2019? January, February 2019, I graced the cover.
17: It's a beautiful cover.
16: You can find
17: it on the website.
16: I'll tell you right now, I am biased, but the best cover in the history of that magazine was Lou Ferrigno.
17: Mm-hmm.
16: That was a genius cover.
17: That was not me. That was all...
16: I know, but I will submit the photo, not me, but the photo is one of the best photos of me I've ever seen.
17: It's a great photo, great cover.
16: Yeah.
17: I would highly recommend going back and reading.
16: See, if you had the archive. See?
17: We do.
16: Yeah, I know.
17: Yeah.
16: If Charles, you can go online, Slow Life.
17: Yep, slowlifemagazine.com.
16: And go back January, February 2019.
17: Yep, it's right there.
16: And I believe I say in the interview of all my texters, Charles is my absolute favorite.
17: I think that's a direct quote.
16: I think that is too.
17: Yeah. Mm.
16: All right. Summer Roman.
17: Yes.
16: Is the artist.
17: Mm-hmm.
16: Is this because of Aaron? You seem to be getting into the arts a lot more.
17: Yeah, I guess so. He really likes it, and we're lucky to have so many artists in our area that are extremely generous with their time and answers when he goes to them. It's not hard to find great artists around here musically and, painting, sculptures, things like that. But we always want more recommendations. So if you or someone you know is in the arts, musically or otherwise, reach out to us. We want to hear.
16: See, I think you got to get out more, because trust me, we start like Art After Dark, you go to an event. Once people realize who you are, they come up and they just flood you with carts.
17: Yeah, I guess maybe that's a good thing that I do have one small picture of myself in here, but luckily no one knows who I am for the most part.
16: That will change.
17: Which is kind of fun.
16: That will change. Enjoy it while you can. Cassie Nichols,
17: yeah.
16: Musician extraordinaire.
17: Mm-hmm.
16: What's so special about her?
17: She has really... I wasn't able to listen to all of her music on Spotify yet, and I unfortunately haven't been able to see her live, but from what I heard, she just has a really unique, beautiful sound to her. So... if you are ever in her area or at the time she's playing, go check her out.
16: When you have a profile of a musician, I don't remember this when I was going through the magazine, do you link to her music?
17: We will write, if the artist has a certain music streaming account, we try to write that in there at the bottom so people can go and check them out. Or if they have a social media that they use, a YouTube account, we'll put that in there so people can make sure to go listen and
16: I also see you're using our friend Chuck Grimm to write about the island.
17: Yes. Yeah, his stuff is so fun. I don't know what... I mean, this one specifically had those cute little foxes in all the pictures.
16: Was it, which island was it? The Channel Islands?
17: It was off the top of my head.
16: I won't hold you to it, but he writes about the foxes.
17: Yes. Yeah. The Path of the Island Fox is the title of his article, and...
16: Hardcore listeners might remember Chuck Grimm was on a couple weeks ago talking about his book about the Channel Islands, and he's like Mr. Outdoor Explorer.
17: Yes, yeah, his stuff is always so fun. The pictures are just gorgeous. Makes me want to be like a little fly following him.
16: I'm going to assume that Justin Kelton is the son of Frank Kelton with the ambulance service.
17: Yes, yeah, I believe so. I did not catch his dad's name, but his dad did start San Luis Ambulance. I got to sit down with Justin and talk about San Luis Ambulance because they've been around just over 80 years now.
16: Why is someone asking this question? All right, I'll ask it. On the Frederick Law text line, listener wants to know, who do you think is the greatest singer of all time?
17: Who do I think? Of all time? I'm going to say Elvis Presley.
16: There you go.
17: That's my answer.
16: If Craig were here, he'd be applauding you right away.
17: My favorite.
16: He's certainly fine. He's certainly good.
17: I think it's gorgeous. I sing that to my babies, and it helps them fall asleep.
16: Well, you have to mention your other neighbor, Mark, the ace photographer.
17: Yeah, I really lucked out with this neighborhood because Mark Nakamura is my neighbor now. And Yeah, his pictures are always so stunning. We're very, very happy to.
16: And this issue, Mark takes us to Salmon Falls.
17: Mm-hmm.
16: I can't believe it took me so

0: long to get up there. And I wouldn't recommend it this time of year, but once the rain comes and it's a vibrant waterfall again, it's just north of Ragged Point.
1: Yes. I've been there one time. It was a while ago, but you know, it makes me want to go back looking at this photo.
0: Having done Slow Life magazine for a year, do you think you have a better sense now, Megan, of what the slow life is?
1: You know, I think I am trying, but we're still exploring and finding new things that make me think that it's just evolving. My answer always evolves, and maybe that's not a good answer.
0: Remind me where you grew up.
1: Grew up in Visalia, California.
0: Okay. So if you had grown up in San Luis, do you think you'd have a different life than growing up in Visalia? I mean, is it really that much different between these two cities, other than one's closer to the beach and has different weather? I mean,
1: I definitely appreciate my hometown of Visalia. It's a great place to grow up and live, but there's just something special about San Luis Obispo that, you know, I feel like I've worked really hard to stay here, and I know a lot of people have.
0: You're going to have to work even harder to stay here.
1: I'm sorry. I know. We all are. That's what we're all doing, though.
0: But you showed us. You went out and bought a magazine.
1: It's worth it.
0: You'll show us.
1: Yeah, we're happy to work as hard as we can to enjoy everything we have here.
0: All right, Megan, one last time, please. How do people subscribe to Slow Life magazine?
1: If you go to our brand new website, which is slowlifemagazine.com, you can subscribe digitally, and we will send it straight to your porch every other month. You can also follow us on Instagram for updates of events that we're going to start posting.
0: It sounds like you're going to be reinvigorating your website.
1: Yeah, yeah. So check it out. We're going to send out the digital version of this August-September issue on Friday, tomorrow. So keep an eye out in your email for that.
0: Do you have an app?
1: No.
0: Is that something you guys want?
1: No. That sounds like extra tasks for me, which I think I'm good.
0: Right. So if anybody knows the weather guy from KSBY, Megan from Slow Life magazine.
1: Please contact me.
0: Wants to put him on the cover. I think that'd be a great idea. Megan, always good to see you. Keep up the good work. Final thoughts, please.
1: Just always happy to be here. Thanks for having me to talk about this. Live the slow life.
0: Keep living it. Keep writing about it. And we'll keep reading it.
1: Thank you.
0: Thank you very much. Off we go. News, traffic, weather. Megan Freiberg is up next. Stick around.

0: An average of 20% weight loss on the GLP-1 tirzepatide is not uncommon, but scientists say to keep the weight off, you might have to stay on the drug long term. A new study in The Lancet showed that after 2 years, at least 95% of people who continued using the injectable drug maintained the majority of their weight loss, and most patients who stopped the drug regained at least some of the weight. If you no longer want a shot, consider switching to a daily pill. Studies show they also help people keep excess pounds from returning. Along with helping you slim down, taking a GLP-1 can also help control blood pressure, cholesterol, and blood sugar. To maximize the health benefits of any weight loss effort, follow a balanced diet that includes a good intake of fiber, fruit and vegetables, and lean protein. Common side effects from taking a GLP-1 include nausea, vomiting, diarrhea, constipation, especially with higher doses. With this Medical Minute, I'm Melissa Adon.
1: ABC News, I'm Wayne Cabot. Flight cancellations piling up at Northeast airports. Severe weather, a confirmed large dangerous tornado on the ground in Dover, Delaware. The Trump administration will end summer blend gasoline rules 2 weeks early as it tries to ease the pain at the pumps. Summer blend cuts air pollution but costs more. Oil cost more today, crude rising higher as President Trump vowed economic D-Day against Iran, the Dow down more than 700. She was 10 when terrorists knocked down the Twin Towers. Today, 25 years later, the FBI says Jessica Bowie became part of the Islamic State group. Going from a girl who waved the American flag after 9/11 to joining the other side.
2: Attempting to provide material support or resources to a designated foreign terrorist organization.
1: U.S. Attorney John Sarcone says she plotted to kill New York State lawmakers on behalf of the terror group ISIS. This is ABC News.
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1: From ABC News, Wall Street Now. Major market indices fell as Treasury buybacks failed to calm the bond market. Treasury rates were up, reversing Wednesday's decline, set off by the Treasury's plans to buy back U.S. government debt. The Dow was down 704 points at closing, losing more than 1%. The S&P 500 lost 67 points, and the NASDAQ fell 264. Walmart shares fell more than 8% after it reported its slowest growth in 6 years. In the earnings call Thursday, the company raised wider concerns about the spending power of its core low-income shoppers. CFO John David Rainey citing high gas prices, setting $4 a gallon as the threshold where Walmart cuts prices, especially on food, to retain customers. Lower negotiated prescription drug prices also cut into Walmart's profits. China's e-retail giant Alibaba reporting a 75% drop in quarterly profits from last year. Losses offset by gains in its AI cloud and computing services. Wayne Cabot, ABC News.
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6: KVEC 920 News Time, 3:34, checking traffic. A hazard northbound 101 at the Santa Barbara Road off-ramp in the North County and northbound 101 in the Santa Maria Valley at the Stoll Road off-ramp. And a little bit of slowing once again, Highway 1 as you head into San Luis Obispo from Morro Bay, right near Foothill, or just before that near Highland Drive. Weather, sunny inland valleys, mid to upper 90s forecasted, and a partly cloudy coastal valleys and and beaches in the coastal valleys like Slowtown, mid-70s to maybe low 80s, and the 60s and 70s at the beaches. And partly sunny, partly cloudy. That's weather, news, traffic, and together we are doing it with Hometown Radio. 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

0: busy afternoon on Hometown Radio. Lindsay Horan is on her way, followed by a conversation with Joe Brittingham, followed by a conversation with Dr. Armstead. All important stuff. And so we just finished a conversation with Megan Burkhart, editor and publisher of Slow Life magazine. Now we're going to shift gears, keep the focus on writing, because we have Megan Freiberg, the executive director of the conference, joining us now. Megan, how are you?
1: I'm doing great. Thank you for having me today.
0: Nice. Always good to talk with you. But now let's get this mystery resolved. Why are you Megan? Why is she Megan?
1: You know what? I always joke that I blame it on my parents. I grew up probably before Megans and Megans were popular. So I was really, it was really unique for me. And I've probably met

0: maybe a handful of Megans in my life that spell it that way and pronounce it that way. So
1: I seem to meet all of them because I'm always saying Megan, and they're like, it's Megan. Whatever. Are we set? Are we ready for September?
0: We are. It's the best time of the year. It's a Central Coast Writers Conference at Cuesta College, and this will be our 42nd annual event. So it's pretty exciting.
1: Always exciting. It is the Writers Conference, I would submit, in the region. In the past, it's been ranked as one of the top writers conferences in the country. You're not going to get a better deal if you're interested in any kind of aspect of writing, or if you're even just thinking you want to know more. Isn't that your intended audience, Megan?
0: Absolutely. It's for writers of all levels, all experience. We like to say, if you write, you're a writer. So do you have to be published to come to a writer's conference? Absolutely not. Do you want to learn more about writing? Or maybe you want to go ahead and seek out an agent, or you want to fine-tune some things. We have something for everybody. So if you love to write, or you want to know more about writing, you're just kind of curious, whatever genre you're in, please join us on Friday and Saturday, September 25th and 26th.
1: And you make that easier for some people because you also offer scholarship opportunities.
0: We sure do. Thank you for that. We have a few different ways for scholarships. We want everybody to have access to this conference, and we do understand that sometimes people have financial hardships for various reasons, and there are a couple of different ways to earn a scholarship for this year's conference. And it would include, if you do earn the scholarship, you have access to all workshops, panels, networking opportunities. And so the first one is the Anna Unkovich, Paul Fahey, and Lina Thomas scholarships. And these are three community members that were instrumental in the success of the Central Coast Writers Conference over the years.
1: Yep.
0: And so we offered these scholarships to honor them. And to be eligible for this particular scholarship, anyone either suffering from or recovering from an illness is encouraged to apply. And all you have to do is submit a story or a poem, 800 words or less. And what we ask people to do is use the prompt, "Say Yes," with exclamation point, which happens to be the theme of our conference this year.
1: And all this is on the website, which is?
0: And the website is Central Coast Writers Conference.com.
1: I believe this is your second year running it, Megan?
0: It is, yes.
1: What'd you learn from last year? What'd you learn?
0: Oh, my goodness. Well, as you know, I volunteered for several years, and then I was a volunteer coordinator and helped with a few different directors over the years, and just fell in love with the conference. And so when they asked me to be the director, I was like, sure, I will do that. And it is a lot different being in the director's shoes. There's a lot more involved, but I learned a lot last year, coming back even stronger this year, and can't be more happy than to be the director of this conference.
1: Well, certainly some things I want to highlight with you, please. You mentioned the scholarships, but let's also put the spotlight. You have a very active teen writer program.
0: We do. And before we get to that, can I mention a couple of the other scholarships?
1: Sure.
0: Sure. Okay. So the County of SLO Public Libraries is also partnering with us, and they're going to provide 14 scholarships to the conference. It's the same format, 800 words or less for a poem or an essay with the theme of Say Yes. And you can find that on the website also. And you can also access those through your local library branch. And then we also did receive some grants from the Cuesta Foundation. So we have a limited amount of scholarships for the master classes and also the teen program, which we're about to talk about. So anybody with a hardship or a challenge this year, please look at the website or reach out to me. My contact information is on the website, and we would like to work with you to make sure you can go ahead and attend the conference this year.
1: Megan Freiberg on this broadcast promoting the Central Coast Writers Conference. You're even thinking about becoming a writer. This is a must-do event. Must do this. All right, teens. You work with teen writers.
0: Yes, and that has been a popular program for a number of years. It went away for a little bit, and it's back and stronger than ever. We have returning to the team program is educator, writer, and producer Lori Woodward, which many of your audience will recognize.
1: Yep.
0: And she is going to be leading the program. This year, the theme is Create the Scene from Sound to Story. She's going to be joined this year by artist, musician, and filmmaker Maria Belen Luzuriaga Abad. And this is a very interactive, fun workshop. We feed the teens pizza, snacks, and it's just going to be amazing. I can't wait for this. And that's going to be on Friday from 3 to 5:45. But the teens are invited to stick around for the keynote speech with Jonathan Mayberry at 6. Also, they're invited to come back on Saturday, and they can attend the full conference on Saturday, including lunch. They can choose from over 40 professional writing workshops. So it's great. It's for teens aged 13 to 18. And again, you can find all that information on the website. And thanks to the generosity of these grants that we have and other sponsors, it's only $75 for the teens. So it's quite a good deal.
1: That is a very good deal. What is required? Do they have to have any kind of writing background, or is it just straight up application, Megan?
0: Just and for the teen program, they just need to register, and they can be, again, at any level. They could just be curious about it. It could be that they have a lot of experience. We've had some teens in the program that just have blown us away with the level of their skills already. But it's for all different levels, and they just need to register online, and we will welcome them with open arms.
1: Of course, people can go look at the schedule, and we'll pull some highlights out during the second segment. But before the break, you've got the conference anchored by a couple of keynoters. Put your spotlight on them, please.
0: Sure, absolutely. Well, we are thrilled to welcome back Jonathan Mayberry, which many people know. He is our opening keynote speaker, and Jonathan is just so fun to be around. He loves people. He loves fellow writers, and he's an open book. You can ask him anything, and you look at his bio, and you'll be blown away. He's a New York Times bestselling author, a 5-time Bram Stoker Award winner, 4-time Scribe Award winner. He's an editor, a writing teacher, a poet, a playwright, comic book writer. He does it all, and he's very welcoming, and we are so excited to have him back again.
1: Do we know what he's going to be talking about?
0: We do. It's going to be the power of yes.
1: Hmm. All right. Mm-hmm. I'm detecting a theme here.
0: There is a theme. And you know what's interesting about that was, even before I told him what the theme was, he had that idea for the power of yes.
1: Great minds think alike.
0: Okay.
1: Yeah.
0: That just reinforced that was going to be our theme this year. So he's great, and many people would like to come out and see Jonathan. He's also teaching a master class and several other classes throughout the 2-day program. So
1: all right. And then who's the other keynoter?
0: Yeah, the other is our closing keynote. She's new to the conference this year, but she has become highly recommended by several people that have seen her at other conferences, and her name is Christine Fairchild. She has more than 35 years of experience as a writer, an editor, and what she calls a book doctor. So she's conducted celebrity interviews, she's edited for technical giants, she's served in the communications and marketing specialist, and she is going to close out the conference, send us home with a lot of energy, and her speech is going to be about why your writing matters in today's world.
1: Oh, I like that. Mm-hmm. I got a text on the Frederick Law text line. A listener wants to know if you're going to be offering anything about AI at the conference, and personally, Megan, whether or not you think AI is going to affect the future of writing.
0: Oh, that's a tough one. You know what? Personally, I think it's here, and we have to find different ways to embrace it. Personally, I would say most writers agree with this, don't use AI for your writing. I mean, you have an imagination, you have your words, and use it for that. If you, perhaps some writers or in different industries might use it to

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0: More confusion here. I'm looking at my schedule for tomorrow. I see we're going to have Gary J. Freiberg. How can that be? I've got Megan Freiberg, who just came after Megan Burkhart. Man, my head's going to explode. We're back with Megan Freiberg from the Central Coast Writers Conference, who is going to remind us what's happening at the end of September.
1: Megan. Yes, on Friday and Saturday, September 25th and 26th at Cuesta College in San Luis Obispo, we will have the 42nd Annual Central Coast Writers Conference.
0: People can register. Is there a deadline for scholarship applications?
1: There is. So for the one for the library is August 31st, so that's coming up in a couple of weeks. And then the one for the Fahey all in one, then that one is, I believe, September 7th. The other ones for the master classes and team programs, I don't think there's really a deadline, but we would like people to apply maybe at least a week ahead of time so we have time to prepare everything. So,
0: I just want to stress there are scholarships available for the teen program.
1: Yes.
0: Master classes, this is something that was done long ago. Didn't you bring them back?
1: Yes. So last year, I think it was the first year we've had them since 2019 or 20. And so we thought we'd give it a try, see how it went. And there was a good response, but we're getting an even better response this year. And so the way master classes work, it will kick off the conference on Friday morning, and they are three-hour intensive workshops. And we have eight different ones offered this year. And it's a separate fee from the regular conference. The regular conference doesn't kick off until 1 o'clock on Friday afternoon. But master classes, I hear from people that have taken master classes at our conference, other conferences, and it helps them with whatever their goal is, whether we have one for Story Structure Made Simple with Nicole Meyer. She will help you with that. Henry Hers is going to be there to advance your picture book closer to publication. He's the guy to

0: talk to you about that. Patricia Alexander is going to talk about the power of the rewrite. She is used humorous and clear examples. She's an experienced editor, award-winning author. Also, we're welcoming back Jordan Rosenfeld, who is a conference favorite, and she's doing Unlocking Voice on the Page, Level Up Your Character and Style, and Have a Strong Voice.
1: Let's take a call. And then we're stay with me, Megan. Yes. I'm going to guess this is Judy Salamaca checking in, former conference director. Hey, Judy.
2: Hi, Dave.
1: Hi,
2: and
1: Judy.
2: Megan.
1: Hi.
2: Good to talk to you. I wanted to mention something that I ran into Brian Schwartz, another former director, last week, and he helps writers publish. He told me the hot topic right now is the memoir. So I wonder, and this is, and he says it isn't published writers necessarily. That it's a first book for somebody who wants to have it for their kids, their grandkids. So I wondered, Megan, if there was something like that at the conference.
0: Yes, absolutely. We have an entire track on memoir and nonfiction. So, for instance, Sarah Rowan is leading two of the classes on memoir. One is called What Kind of Book Are You Writing? A Field Guide to Personal Nonfiction. And the other one is Memoir and Memory, Making the Most of Your Memory and Tips for When It Falls Short. We also have Jordan Rosenfeld curating a persona in memoir, How to Write a Book Proposal from Leanne Phillips. So we have a lot. Memoir does seem pretty hot right now, doesn't it?
2: Yeah.
1: Everybody has a story to tell. Yeah. Anything else, Judy?
0: Great.
2: That's all for now.
1: Always good to hear from you, Judy. Thank you. On the Frederick Law text line, Ingrid checks in. Megan was a wonderful director last year, even handling effectively and with grace at a power outage. I'm looking forward to volunteering again this year. How nice. Do you need volunteers? Need volunteers?
0: We do. The volunteers are, we're getting quite a good list together. We have a lot of repeat, but we always need volunteers with a friendly smile and welcoming attitude. And you can find the volunteer application on our website also. Just go to the volunteer opportunity link and it will have all the information that you need.
1: Well, that rules me out. Welcoming attitude. I can't do that. You were mentioning master classes. Anything else you want to say about the master classes?
0: Yes. So a few more. We're welcoming back Natalie Obando. She is going to help you build your author website in one day. So author sites made simple, which is very important. There's a lot of authors who don't have their social media or their website. You need to get that out there so people know who you are. And then real exciting, Juan Luz Arriaga and Diane Frank are going to offer a masterclass, Transform Your Poems from the Page to Journals and Books. And they are both published poets. Wonderful people. And then, of course, Jonathan Mayberry has writing riveting fight and action scenes. And you can look at his bio, and he is the one to go to if you want to learn to write about fight, chase, action scenes, turn your book into a red-hot page-turner. And then Judy mentioned Brian Schwartz, and Brian Schwartz is one of our former directors. And he's doing a masterclass on From Manuscript to Marketplace, Your Step-by-Step Roadmap from Draft to Done. And he has lots of experience with this. He's going to, you know, talk about the most common self-publishing mistakes, and whether you're just getting started or looking to refine your process, you will be learning a lot from Brian.
1: So what makes these master classes? Is it the depth of the content that's being taught? Because when I tried it back in my day, Megan, everybody was just going to the master classes because they wanted the prestige of taking the master class.
0: Oh, interesting.
1: And they weren't really they weren't really at the master level, but they all wanted to be in the master class.
0: Well, we call them immersive experiences because we do limit how many people can be in each class.
1: There we go.
0: So you are not getting like one-on-one, but you're getting really some individualized instruction. And all of the instructors are exceptionally skilled. They're encouraging, and it's designed to help the students elevate their writing. So, again, limited to 20 students. The goal is to foster fellowship among those people, kind of like a cohort, and then support them through the conference and beyond. So you are going to have access, say, for instance, if you take Brian's class or Jonathan's class or the

0: poetry class, you're going to really connect with people in those 3 hours. And it includes lunch, so even better.
1: Hmm. Well, they've got to be fed. You can't think, you can't write on an empty stomach.
0: Absolutely. And we have plenty of coffee, because writers need coffee still.
1: And the other thing you're doing, which I like, is that you're not making people sign up for specific classes other than the master class. They can just show up, and whatever sparks their interest in a particular moment, I'm going to go to that class. I like that.
0: Correct. And we encourage people to look at the schedule online first. So go to our website again, CentralCoastWritersConference.com. You'll see in the section the Friday schedule, the Saturday schedule. Look through it and, you know, maybe even print it out. Circle the ones that are interesting to you. But as you mentioned, they don't have to sign up for one particular class. So, for instance, a 1:45 session, there's 6 different choices on Friday. On Saturday, there's 8 different choices. Well, maybe you go into one class and you think, this is what I really need. But as you're going along, you think, I also want to learn about something else. Quietly leave the class and go to another one. You're not locked in. And, you know, you'll pick up who you really want to listen to and what subjects you want to enforce or learn more about. So it's, I think the open concept is kind of a newer idea, but like it seems to work well.
1: Well, let's face it, they do it anyway. They may sign up for that class, and then their best friend is going to that class. Yeah, that happens all the time. All right, Megan, one last time on the, excuse me, Megan, one last time on the website, please.
0: Yes, it's CentralCoastWritersConference.com.
1: And the thing we stress is whether you're a teen or a senior, there's a class, there's an experience for you. Megan is making it possible to try to get a scholarship. There's no reason why you should not come to this conference. I'll let you have the final thought, please.
0: Yes, thank you. Well, I do want to take a moment to thank our conference sponsors that we have so far. We're always looking for more sponsors, but this is put on through Cuesta College, and we have gold sponsors Kindle Direct Publishing, also silver sponsors Salamaca Family Trust and Launch My Book, and bronze sponsors BookFunnel and So Create. So thanks to the generosity of our sponsors, we help keep the prices down.
1: All right.
0: And for $325 right now for 2 days, you can't beat it. So please join us.
1: All right, Megan, thank you very much. We'll talk again. Off we go. News, traffic, weather. Lizzie Harn joins us. I'd stick around.
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3: From ABC News, I'm Dave Packer. Terror plot thwarted. The FBI arrests a woman, 35-year-old Jessica Bowie, who allegedly was planning to attack the New York State Capitol building in Albany. ABC News Chief Justice Correspondent Pierre Thomas.
4: The charge is providing material support to a terrorist organization, in this case ISIS. And again, they are maintaining in this press conference is that this woman had deadly intentions, according to the FBI and the Department of Justice, and that she was embarking upon a plan to carry out an attack on the state capital of New York, in which she was plotting to allegedly kill members of that state Senate.
3: A rough day on Wall Street today. Rising national debt weighed heavily on the stock market, which suffered its worst loss in 3 weeks. The Dow closing down more than 703 points. The U.S. government's debt topped $40 trillion on Wednesday, adding a full $1 trillion in just 4 months. Senior Director of Federal Budget Policy for the American Progress Institute, Bobby Kogan, says the figure is a wake-up call.
5: Either something unravels or we do something about it. And I would really prefer that we do something about it.
3: The fix, either the government spends less or increases revenue. In Massachusetts, after less than an hour of testimony, the jury in the murder trial of Lindsay Clancy was sent home early this morning. The judge telling jurors to expect a long day tomorrow when the defense could rest in the case of the trial of the mother, whose attorneys claim that she killed her 3 children due to postpartum psychosis. ABC News legal contributor Shauna Lloyd on protests outside the courthouse in Plymouth, Massachusetts.
6: The jury is going to see and be aware. So the judge is going to try to limit that. Typically, you're going to see judges have different exits. They will allow them to exit the actual courthouse in a separate area where they're not forced to have to go through the protesters.
3: The hospital chaplain is testifying that Clancy said that she was hearing voices in her head before she killed her children. You're listening to ABC News.
7: I'm not one to say I told you so, but I switched to Pure Talk over a year ago, and ever since, I've been telling people there's no better wireless company out there. Well, a few months ago, a massive survey was conducted. 123,000 people were asked to rate their wireless carrier in four categories: coverage, support, data, and overall value. 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Just dial pound 250, say micro, and Pure Talk's U.S. customer service will take it from there. Again, pound 250, micro. And yes, I told you so.
3: Authorities in Philadelphia have issued an arrest warrant for a suspect they say wore a Chucky-style mask and chased people outside the area of City Hall last week. Police Captain Jason Smith says detectives tracked 22-year-old Zymir Hughes using surveillance video, and they think he left the area.
8: We received information he has a tendency to travel back and forth to the West Coast, California, the L.A. area, but also Las Vegas, and he would be for employment reasons.
3: After living in the U.S. for 6 years, Prince Harry and his wife Meghan are planning to move back to the U.K. within weeks. ABC News royal contributor Victoria Murphy on what we know so far.
9: There's a reminder being put out that they're not working royals and that nothing has changed in their status. There's not going to be any half-in, half-out option as far as representing the monarchy goes. And I think that's a bit telling as to where the frictions might lie in the future with the royal family. As far as William goes, there's been no comment, and we know that that relationship remains very much estranged.
3: The U.S. Postal Service launching a review after a mailman was caught on camera attacking a well-known neighborhood peacock in Pasadena, California. Video appears to show the mail carrier Tuesday throwing a rock at the bird known as Sugar and then hitting it with a stick or club. Neighbors tell our ABC station KABC that they're outraged but admit Sugar does have a reputation. The local Humane Society evaluating Sugar for injuries. Dave Packer, ABC News.
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14: KBEC 920 News Time, 4:06. Traffic-wise, the normal slowing on southbound 101, especially through San Luis Obispo in some spots. However, Highway 227, more slow than that. You might be better on the freeway if you're going south than 227 right now. Weather-wise, sunny inland valleys, mid to upper 90s, and partly cloudy for the coastal valleys and beaches. Highs mostly in the 70s, upper 60s at some beaches. That's news, traffic, and weather together. 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I'm Kurt Olson, now it's Hometown Radio with Dave Congleton on News Talk 920 and FM 96.5 KVEC.
1: All right, Kurt, thank you. We're going to spend this hour breaking into two parts. During the second half, Joe Brittingham from the Brittingham Financial Group joins us. Let's check the economy, and Joe will remind us how great everything is. Dr. Armstead at 505 gives us the world view. This segment, always good to be in conversation with our real estate buddy, the one, the only, Lindsay Harn from Christie's International Real Estate. She exists. She's here.
15: I'm here. Nice. How are you?
1: I'm good. How are you?
15: Good.
1: What's your day been like? How many houses did you sell?
15: Still working on a few offers, but the day is young.
1: Well, give us, is there such a thing as a typical day for Lindsay Harn?
15: You know, it really varies depending on what kind of meetings and things I've got going. But today I did a walkthrough of two listings that are in the process of coming up for market. So meeting the painters, kind of getting some landscaping cleaned up, coordinating with stagers to kind of get a house ready for market tomorrow. So there's a lot of prep work that goes into every house before we get it ready on the market. And so we've got two or three kind of projects running in parallel, which is exciting. Some new things coming. And then met with a new client in Atascadero who's getting ready to get her house on the market. And we were kind of planning out what a move might look like.
1: But can you tell when you walk into a house it's going to be easy? This is going to be difficult? Do you have that radar by now?
15: You can usually tell within about 5 minutes what you're going to find. And then there's always that one room they're like, well, maybe you shouldn't open this door just yet. And then that's the closet where, you know, the pillows, everything that they hid prior to your arrival just falls out.
1: Do you ever say no? You ever say, like, I'm sorry, I can't help you?
15: I do. Yeah, sometimes it's just not a good fit for whatever reason. They want something, or they're going to sometimes say, oh, I had this one lady, she said, you have to put post-it notes on every single wall so that someone knows this is the fridge and this is an office, but you could make it a bedroom. And I said, well, I have some other ideas about how we could do that without having these distracting color-coded signs in the house. And then we just weren't in alignment. And I thought, you know what, I think there's probably somebody that's going to be great for you, but I have a different process. And so I didn't want all those sticky notes.
1: Well, but it's funny. A guest will come in here for the first time. Within 30 seconds, I know whether or not we're going to click.
15: Really?
1: I know whether or not this is going to work. Just the way they conduct themselves, the way they answer that first question, you just get that feel. It sounds like you have the same experience when you walk into a house.
15: So what do you do since you're on live air and I can just go back to my car and leave? Do you do for the next 26 minutes?
1: I get through it, and I treat them like they're the biggest thing to come down the pike, and then I make a note, don't bring them back.
15: Yeah.
1: All right, I got the stats. Let's go to the stats. Get some comment here, please. All right. First off, July sales, this is statewide, Lindsay, fell 6% from last month. Statewide, the median home price dropped below $900,000. But in the county, in San Luis County, the median price in June was up almost 10% from this time last year. Median price is now about $965,000.
15: Yeah. It's pretty crazy. I think, you know, when you look at the state as a whole, you're comparing so many different areas, so many different little economies, et cetera. And then you look at the Central Coast and, you know, despite the new housing that is coming in, we've been just so low growth for a very long time. So we haven't been able to build houses as fast as so many other communities. And I think because of that, our inventory does remain low. Even when inventory rises, we still have a lot fewer options than, say, if you go maybe to the Central Valley or Riverside, California, where they were popping up different neighborhoods for the last 20 years without stopping. We're building now, but there was a good portion of time where we weren't building much at all.
1: Right. And I would imagine also as part of the appeal, people want to live here now more than ever. They want to come here.
15: I think, like always, this is such a special place that we're lucky to live in, and more people keep finding out about the secret of San Luis Obispo County, whether, you know, they're drawn to Paso, whether they're drawn to Pismo, whether they've got kids coming and going through Cal Poly. They see our weather and the friendliness of the people as you're walking down the street. And I think we become a place where we're attracting people who want to get out of this fast-paced life.
1: Or they want a second home. Are you seeing more and more of that, the vacation home?
15: We are seeing that. And so I think, too, summer-wise, you know, you said prices are down in some areas, but here our sales have actually stayed relatively strong because we get people who want to spend their summers in entirety here. And there's been some changes to tax laws that have made it, whether we like it or not, more advantageous for people to buy second homes. They can get more write-offs than they have in the past. And so we're seeing some people who are coming from the Bay Area with a lot of these like AI capital gains stock income, and their CPA saying you need to go buy a second home and reduce some of your taxable income. And so we're seeing people that maybe would never have thought about buying property down here. We're now becoming a destination for some of these people.
1: Well, I told you when you came in that somebody told me in Grover Beach, all those new places going up, 60% are currently owned by people out of the county.
15: Yeah.
1: So like a second home, like a vacation home.
15: Yeah. Well, and I think when you design places that, I mean, if you drove past that, it almost looks like a hotel. I'm not saying it's a hotel, but if you want no maintenance, you know, something you can lock and leave, that design is probably pretty safe if you're not going to be here all the time.
1: Right.
15: My experience is with locals who live here, you want a place to have a few potted plants and a little garden and be able to enjoy the amazing weather that we have to offer. And so I think locals tend to want a little bit more elbow room if they can to have a place to have a pet.
1: Lindsay Harn is with us from Christie's International Real Estate. You mentioned the magic phrase AI. So the logical follow-up is, what is the impact of AI in real estate these days?
15: You know, it's been really interesting probably over the past year how people are making decisions. I met with a new client yesterday and we went out and we looked at five homes. And they put all five addresses into ChatGPT and asked it to rank each home for them for, you know, walkability, lifestyle, appreciation. And they're still in the process of making their decision on which home that they're going to choose.
1: Is that your job?
15: Well, it's kind of interesting because it's a conversation of, I go, well, I'm not going to ask. I'm going to always be honest with my clients. I go, this is how I would rank these based on what you just told me and help them make a decision. But clients are using it now as another source of where they're going to get advice. Unfortunately, there's also been some kind of red flags and concerns. We've seen clients running actual legal contracts through chat. It's telling the buyer or seller to make these changes. Mm-hmm. I explain to them, oh, that's not how this works in this state. That's actually illegal. Like the most of a deposit you can keep in the state of California is 3%. They're like, well, we want a 5% deposit. Then they run it back through chat after they incorporate my changes. It tells them, oh, that could be illegal in the state of California. But I spent 30 minutes going through it with them, which is fine to say, well, I don't know that robot can know everything. And it's so.
1: Accept no substitute.
15: Funny.
1: That could be your new slogan.
15: Yes.
1: Accept no substitute.
15: There you go.
1: The human side. Lindsay Harn. All right. Short break. We'll come back and chat some more. I'm Dave Congleton. We're live. We're local. We're hometown.
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0: We're, of course, talking about All in the Family. Plus, we'll tell the tale of the father of veterinary science and the Army Medical Corps, founding father Benjamin Rush. 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
3: 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Cafe Roma in the historic Railroad District in San Luis. If you know, you know.

0: Joe Brittingham joins us after news at the bottom of the hour. We're back with Lindsay Harn. LindsayHarnGroup.com is her website. All right, here's another one of my lame questions. I actually put some time into this. If you were to describe the local real estate market in a sentence currently, what would you say?
1: One sentence?
0: You can have two.
1: Run-on sentence? Is it loud? I would say it's a very unique market. There's hot properties that are still selling really fast, and then there's sort of this balanced market where there's more options and more choices than we've seen for a while. So things are taking a little bit longer than they have in, say, the past 2 or 3 years. So, like, right now, as an example, there's 25 condos in San Luis Obispo for sale. 25.
0: That's high.
1: Right. So you have choices. So it used to be you had two choices.
0: Two.
1: You'd go look at one. If you didn't like it, you'd hope you'd like the other. And if not, you just...
0: And they were both by Sinsheimer Park.
1: Right.
0: Those blue and white ones.
1: Yep. The blue and white ones. You got the two-bedroom or the one-bedroom.
0: This town is way too small. Why are there so many condos available right now?
1: You know, there's been some interesting changes with the condo market as a whole. I think 2 or 3 years ago, there was that collapse in Florida where, really, really sad. And so just as of like the last month, the government who underwrites most of these first-time home buyer loans, Freddie and Fannie Mac, they've actually made it more difficult to obtain a first-time home buyer or a second-time home buyer loan on these condos because they're really wanting to ensure before they lend on a building that the building meets all these standards because there were some warning signs on this building in Florida that somehow got missed, ignored, whatever you want to call it. People got hurt. And so now they're trying to really make sure the due diligence is done ahead of time. So they're underwriting the buildings a lot closer than they used to. And I think, too, people are, putting things on the market, expecting them to sell overnight, and it's maybe taking 45, 60 days. And so there's options. So a buyer can go out and actually go shop side by side and compare 3, 4, 5 condos in their price range and make an informed decision where for a while it was one choice or nothing.
0: Any sense off the top of your head what these condos are going for?
1: You know, we've got a condo as low as 489. And of course, you know, if you go into the really high end downtown, you could go, you know, as high as 1.5. But I'd say the average is kind of in that 600 to 800 range. There's quite a few options.
0: All right. How about buyers versus sellers? Are we in a buyer's market or seller's market right now?
1: You know, it really depends on the exact town, the city, the price range. So it varies. We run numbers every week and certain markets are leaning a little bit more buyer friendly. Some markets are still quite seller friendly. So it really depends on the place you are at in the market. But I would say very balanced. It's not so extreme as it was.
0: But does the buyer have more negotiating room right now?
1: Generally. Okay. Generally so.
0: Two answers ago, you said hot properties. What constitutes a hot property these days?
1: Something that's been really well prepared for market. So from landscaping to interiors, really having a finished product where someone walks in and goes, ooh, this is everything I've been looking for. I don't have to lift a finger. Those properties are really attractive. The same property, if it's not well prepared from, you know, not being clean, to not doing the touch-up paint, to not having it sort of show ready, those properties, buyers are having a harder time visualizing themselves in those types of homes.
0: I mean, Andy and I share some case studies on the show, and you talk about weeks of just preparing a house.
1: Yes.
0: Not days. You'll spend weeks getting a house ready.
1: Yeah, it depends, but you have to realize sometimes someone has lived in their home for 40 years and they have furniture from 40 and 60 years ago that has compiled in their home. And so it's not always just, okay, let's do it fast. Let's get on the market tomorrow. Sometimes it takes a month or two to really start intentionally subtracting and making room so that the new buyer can visualize it and that the property can present itself best.
0: On the Frederick Law text line, listener wants to know whether or not sellers are getting closer to their asking price now.
1: If the property is well priced, sellers are getting pretty close to their asking price. Sometimes over, but definitely within 1 or 2% general.
0: Are typically, Lindsay, are you still having people make offers above the asking price?
1: That's not quite as typical as it was. Rare, very rare. Hmm. But sometimes just preparing the home is inspecting the septic, and sometimes people forgot where it was, and now they've concreted over their septic tank, and we got to inspect it before we can close for a buyer's loan. So that alone could take a month of prep if we're doing search and rescue to find the tank.
0: Other stat I found interesting, currently less than 20%, 19% of California households can afford a median price home.
1: Wow.
0: Does that surprise you?
1: You know, that's kind of what we've been hearing and tracking. When you think about the people here living and working, it's hard to make enough income to also save for a down payment to get your foot in the door. I think a lot of people are relying on family help in some way, shape, or form to get in.
0: Yeah. So how about interest rates? So, for example, are interest rates a big thing keeping people out of the market right now? Is that a factor?
1: You know, I'm sure for some people it is. They've kind of been in this 6.5 to 6.75 range for a while, and it really doesn't show much signs of that happening. I mean, if rates go to 4%, we'll definitely see a surge. I don't think that's going to happen. We kind of go back to this house hacking concept where a lot of families are figuring out, okay, is there a way I can live in the main house and maybe rent out an ADU, or create sort of a housing compound where we're seeing a lot of retirees move into small cottages on their kids' property to help their kids along, where then they can be close to grandma and grandpa. Kids are in maybe the bigger main house raising their family. So we're seeing a lot of that kind of multi-generational housing to help offset the costs and make it more manageable for families.
0: So should I wait for interest rates to go down? Should I gamble?
1: I wouldn't. I think you might be waiting a long time.
0: Well, you don't seem very confident about interest rates going down.
1: I do not. I wish I had a better news to report on that front. But
0: do you have any good news to share with us?
1: Any good news? Yeah, you know, we've got a lot of great properties we're getting ready to go on the market. And I think some kind of fit this exact concept I was telling you about, where you're on an acre of land, you've got a 4-bedroom main house, and then you've got a 2 or 3 bedroom detached guest house, where if you planted some trees, you'd almost feel like this guest house is on a separate property. And so I think if that house, I think, would rent for, say, $2,500, you've now got someone else basically paying for $400,000 of your mortgage payment. And so there's these opportunities where people can get their foot in the door and still benefit from owning real estate while having someone else split the cost with them.
0: You're going to love this question on the Frederick Law text line. Paul checks in. Hey, Paul. My wife is hooked on the various real estate buying shows on TV. What do you think of those where they show 3 houses and a couple just picks a house?
1: You know, I've actually been on one of those shows.

0: long time ago.
1: Share the experience.
0: It was kind of a fun experience. What I can tell you is, it's usually a reenactment of a process that's somewhat close to happened. We're sort of going backwards. These clients had already bought their house, decorated it for Christmas, like on November 30th. On December 1st, TLC shows up at their house and they goes, "You decorated for Christmas? Take all that crap, excuse my language, all that stuff down. We need to make this look seasonal." So they didn't even warn the people that their house had to be, you know, seasonality free, because of course we film in December.
1: Yeah.
0: The show goes on in May. And so we sort of recreated and sort of reenacted some of the couple's disputes and home buying process. But the funny thing is 6 months after they bought, those actual homes we looked at and that they were getting in tiffs about were no longer for sale. So I was calling all my friends and going, "Hey, what are you doing Saturday morning at 8 a.m.? Can we use your house for our TV show filming?" And so we were definitely focused on vacant homes versus people that had been decorated or been living in them.
1: We're peeking behind the curtain here. Last question on the Federal Law text line. Are we at the start of a real estate crash?
0: You know what? I'm just not seeing evidence of that. I think most homeowners have a ton of equity in their properties. You know, people are staying in their homes longer than they were, probably because of the interest rates. I'd say it's the real estate market's balancing, but I do not see a San Luis Obispo County real estate market crashing.
1: I'm going to defer to you on that. If Lindsay says it, must be right. All right, Lindsay Harn. The phone number for Lindsay Harn is
0: 805-441-7744.
1: Website?
0: LindsayHarnGroup.com.
1: I got about 40 seconds. Final thought, please.
0: Well, like I said, we're prepping some incredible properties at a variety of price ranges for market. So if you're thinking like a lot of people about making that transition and maybe downsizing into retirement, feel free to reach out. Be happy to consult.
1: All right, Lindsay, good to see you. Thanks for coming in.
0: Thanks, Dave.
1: Off we go. News, traffic, weather. Joe Brittingham joins us next right here on the Dave Congleton Show.
2: From ABC News Tech Trends. The legal challenge to Meta playing out right now in California is just one of many social media cases facing the parent company of Facebook and Instagram. ABC News legal contributor James Sample says that means the stakes are high.
3: Oh, I think that the lawsuits can do more than make a dent in their profits. I think that these lawsuits are an existential crisis for the company.
2: Meta is currently appealing two of its cases that it lost in New Mexico and California that deal with similar questions. In essence, whether the company knowingly rolled out harmful features like infinite scrolling and push notifications, which led to harmful impacts on young people.
3: It becomes increasingly difficult after you lose multiple cases to argue on appeal that the judge got it wrong, that the jury missed some important facts. When the pattern starts going against Meta, that becomes hugely, hugely problematic, particularly given the scale and the scope of damages that the states are seeking.
2: With Tech Trends, I'm Mike Dubusky, ABC News.
4: ABC News, I'm Dave Packer. Terror plot thwarted. The FBI arrests a woman, 35-year-old Jessica Bowie, allegedly pledging allegiance to ISIS and planning to attack the New York State Capitol building in Albany. First Assistant U.S. Attorney John Sarcone.
5: As alleged, this defendant was radicalized online and spread messages of hate and violence against the American people.
4: Rising national debt weighing heavily on the stock market, which suffered its worst loss in 3 weeks. The Dow closing down more than 703 points. The U.S. government's debt topped $40 trillion Wednesday. In Massachusetts, after less than an hour of testimony, the jury in the murder trial of Lindsay Clancy sent home early this morning. Her attorneys claim she killed her three children due to postpartum psychosis. In Ukraine, a Russian missile barrage killing at least 14 people in Kyiv. Emergency crews pulling people from the rubble as fires burn through residential buildings. This is ABC News.
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Checking traffic, 101 northbound Madonna Road off-ramp. Looks like we have a collision there, a single-party accident. No injuries on that. Please use caution in that area. And weather-wise, sunny for the inland valleys, mid to upper 90s forecasted for the coast. Temperatures in the mid-70s to low 80s, coastal valleys and low to mid-70s at the beaches. That's news, traffic, and weather together. 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

0: All right, Kurt, thank you. I like these kind of shows. We're sort of rolling through the afternoon. This guest, this topic. Dr. Armstead will join us during the 5 o'clock hour. We just heard from Lindsay Harn talk about the local real estate market. Let's expand the analysis now and talk about the economy in general, on a broader perspective. We have just the guy as we walk back to the broadcast, Mr. Joe Brittingham from the Brittingham Financial Group. Joe, good afternoon.
1: Hey, Dave, how are you today?
0: I'm right. How's your day?
1: Excellent. Busy today, but good to be here with you.
0: How about a disclaimer?
1: Thanks. Yep, well, I'm Joe Brittingham, certified financial planner professional, and I also have a broker-dealer I clear through, which is LPL Financial. I share my opinions with you. I do get research from LPL and many other places, but the opinions I share are my own. LPL is member FINRA SIPC.
0: All right. Stock market was kind of bumpy today.
1: Yeah, we have some ups and downs, but it's been pretty good year to date. I mean, S&P is up over 11% year to date. The Dow Jones up almost 10%. The NASDAQ up 12%. Those are solid numbers for any given calendar year, let alone just year to date. Gold has been more sluggish at 6%. Oil has been, the big surge, right, at $86. It's up 50% year-to-date. But the big equity side has been the Russell 2000, the smaller companies, up over 20% year-to-date. So we're continuing to see market resilience. Second quarter earnings were exceptional. Earnings growth now on track. This fourth straight quarter, over 20% per quarter for growth. It's exceptional. We're seeing great earnings reports right now.
0: But what happened today? What happened today to send things in the opposite direction?
1: So we've also seen, obviously, some rotations and some concerns with various uncertainties. We talked on our last program, if you recall, about the political cycle. We're entering now that period that tends to be before the midterms, the few months that are the weakest period in terms of market performance. It makes sense because the uncertainty just increases as the elections get closer. But following those 6 months, I think investors should be aware, is generally the strongest period. And the biggest days in the market tend to be after the election. So I'm still obviously very optimistic about that. Well, but we have been seeing yields changing. The 30-year yield touched a 19-year high. And then we saw some Fed intervention. So, no, I'm sorry, not Fed intervention, Treasury intervention.
0: Treasury.
1: Sorry.
0: Same thing.
1: Yeah. Yeah, important. Well, not exactly. No. Well,
0: Fed
1: talk a little about that.
0: Fed being federal is what I was referring to.
1: Yeah. I misspoke. It's the

0: Treasury intervention, which is a surprise announcement from the Treasury of, you know, basically increasing their Treasury buybacks, doubling it from $2 to $4 billion.
1: Why is he doing that?
0: And
1: why is he doing that?
0: You know, it's managing the yield curve. So there's essentially it's a type of refinancing. It's bringing more liquidity to the market. They're taking older, less liquid bonds off the market, refinancing it with more liquid ones. And it's a response to rising interest rates. So there's pressure there. And I look at it, it's not quantitative easing, right? It's not that. It's much less consequential than quantitative easing. But it is a twist of that in a sense. And it could be a trial balloon or a signal or a potential just, you know, soft launch of potential policy change to come. Who knows? I do think that the longer term trend will be lower rates at some point, but the inflation element needs to be dealt with first. And so that brings in the Fed and so on.
1: Here's
0: the
1: CNBC says, bond yields climbed today, coming back from the pullback they saw the previous day after the Treasury Department announced an intervention aimed at easing pressure on longer-dated government debt.
0: Mm-hmm. Yeah, with we have over a $40 trillion debt now. Yeah, over $40 trillion, and that's over $1 trillion of annual interest.
1: Right.
0: So that's significant. And as the dollar reserve, there's a certain responsibility for the U.S. dollar to meet its obligations. With that kind of pressure, it brings some level of uncertainty to the world. So these instruments, these securities trade in the markets at value, and they move up and down, and that has an impact on the cost of carrying debt.
1: Right.
0: So with that much debt, obviously, I think we're all going to want to see interest rates lower at some point to service that debt. How we deal with it is a whole other question entirely.
1: Let's take a call. We got Nick in Napomo. Hey, Nick.
2: Hey, Dave. Hey, Joe. Thanks for being a guest on Dave's show.
1: Sure.
2: We appreciate it.
0: You got it, Nick. Thanks for calling in.
1: What's up?
2: Yeah. So, we can all replay Trump's promises about the big, beautiful bill that was going to cut down on our deficit. And so that's something to hold a thought on. And on top of that, usually when an economy is performing relatively well, the one thing you want to do is pay down your bills. Every one of us are working people, and we all work hard, and when we make a little extra money, we pay down our bills so we get rid of our debt. That is happening opposite. It is happening opposite on steroids with gasoline poured on it right now. And if you're not willing to talk about it in an honest level, I'm a little concerned, Joe, because we just hit $40 trillion in debt. We don't have an explanation for how we're going to account for that. And not only that, but this big, beautiful bill. This big, beautiful bill created unbelievable earnings for corporations. So their stocks accelerate.
1: Nick, what's your question? Nick, what's your question?
2: My question is that you not have more? Your comments seem to be very, no disrespect, but tepid. And I'm extremely concerned with a $40 trillion debt and a yield curve that's going nuts. Why isn't anybody ringing the bell?
1: All right. Well, let's give Joe a chance to talk. Nick, I appreciate the call. I appreciate the passion. Should we not be concerned by hitting the $40 trillion mark, Joe?
0: Certainly, it's a real fair and great question. I think that we're all need to understand like what a fractional reserve banking system really means in the way of debt and debt servicing, because that is the financial system that we live in, whether we like it or not. It's an inflationary system, and you don't have gold-based currencies like you did 100 years ago. So things have changed. You have an economy that's based on these changes in the markets. There's all kinds of changing, ongoing inflation, oil, geopolitical risk changing all the time. And what I would hope that you would agree, Nick, is that you want your dollar to have a place in the world, and you want it to be kind of number one. I hope we agree on that part, because I think that your quality of life really depends on it, as does mine. As Americans, I see us with a tremendous opportunity.

0: whether we like what's happening politically or not, the truth is we're saddled with the debt, and we'll be servicing it whether it's, we like it or not. We don't like taxes, but that's what goes to service the debt. So we have to, you know, ultimately understand that the best thing that we can do, unless the system changes, which could happen, but, you know, unless it changes, then the best thing we can do that's in our control is to invest well, to look for these opportunities, right? You're talking about the yield curve. Yeah, I agree. There's opportunity right now, I believe, in the intermediate term spot. You know, tax-free look attractive. There are spots in the market that look particularly attractive if you're paying attention and looking for those opportunities.
1: Hmm. All right, so, but now here's the, I just went to the Wall Street Journal. Here's the headline, U.S. stocks and bonds slide. Subhead, mixed results from Walmart and other retailers offered more gloom on the health of the American consumer. The Dow fell 700 points while yields rose. That's the headline, Joe.
0: Yeah. And the headlines are going to always be kind of sensationalized, right? I mean, the fact is, year to date, the markets have done exceptionally well. Today here, I've just read about this new potential change in healthcare, advancement in medicine for a potential vaccine for cancer. Merck and Moderna, I guess they're working on that. They have big rally in the healthcare space. So there's lots of reasons to be optimistic. Your guest, Nick, mentioned about the debt. Yeah, I don't know what the answer is to that, but my guess is that they're not going to want to default on their debt. They're going to rather try to deflate the currency, devalue the currency, debase the currency to deal with it in a lower denomination. That seems a lot more likely to me, Nick. So if you can follow that thread in your mind, then you ask yourself, well, where does that take you? It takes you into a lot of different opportunities in terms of investment to benefit from that trend, like equities. Sometimes people like gold, other different kinds of things that are going to benefit from a currency that's going down.
1: But isn't the first step, Joe, and I know we're hoping for a lot here, is just for government to stop spending, some, whether it's Republican, Democrat, doesn't matter. Government is spending too much money.
0: Well, I think we don't like that, but I think that's business as usual. And best we can do is to make sure that we're like trying to just stay abreast what kind of policy changes are happening that can affect our own quality of living. And this intervention, it doesn't seem like an extreme thing, but it certainly it could be a little policy breadcrumb that is a signal of potential QE down the road. You know, sometimes they start with small things and then they bring them up later. Right? At this point, it may not be necessary, but I think the Fed meeting in September 15th and 16th will tell us a lot in terms of how they're fostering.
1: What's on the agenda at that meeting, Joe? Do we know?
0: Well, you know, so far the Fed has held rates steady for 5 consecutive months. There's a lot of question whether Kevin Warsh is more hawkish than the market might think that he is. And that anticipation and uncertainty tends to create short-term volatility. You tend to see a lot of real swings in the market before and after Fed meetings. I expect it to be neutral. It's largely expected to be neutral, but some are leaning more that there could be a rate hike. That would be, not completely a surprise to the market if that happened.
1: On the Federal Law text line, listeners just following up on the previous text, wondering how long can we sustain this trend of the national debt? How long can that national debt be building?
0: I expect that as long as our tax dollars can service the debt, that will be okay. But that's a great question. I don't really see there, you know, being a place where it just defaults completely. I kind of go back to my suggestion that they will find ways to create a way to handle it with lower denominations, right, which means inflation, you know.
1: Let's take a call. We got Greg calling in. Hey, Greg.
2: Hey, how you doing, gentlemen?
1: Well, good, Greg.
2: Question, what are your thoughts about purchasing gold and some silver right now?
0: Well, I, as a diversifier, as like a safe haven or a hedge, I think it's a perfectly reasonable thing to have to some degree.
2: Okay.
0: I certainly wouldn't recommend go heavy in it. I certainly wouldn't recommend eliminating good stocks for it. But having it woven into a well-balanced portfolio can prove to reduce risk

0: I'd say right now, if it was a 5 to 10%, I wouldn't have issue with that if somebody showed me a portfolio.
1: All right, Joe Brittingham on this broadcast. Greg, thanks for the call. 805-543-8830. Bob's in Arroyo Grande. Hey, Bob.
2: Hi, Dave.
1: Hi,
2: Bob.
1: Joe. Hi.
2: You know, one of the headlines that caught my attention was this $40 trillion debt that we owe, and the interest that we're paying on it is greater than our defense spending, the whole defense spending, and it's also greater than, I forget the term they use, but programs like Social Security and that sort of thing. So isn't this the type of situation that scared a lot of people before the Great Depression started? People start saying, well, they won't be able to afford Social Security, that we won't be able to afford defense. I better get my money out of the bank.
1: Hmm. Interesting. What do you think, Joe?
0: Yeah, it was a little different rules in the banking world back then, you know, which affects things. If you recall the 2009, 2008, the Great Recession, we saw something that wasn't, I mean, it was the first time I have ever seen a money market break a buck. In other words, change from a dollar per share. That was the first time I've ever seen that. That was a very scary time. And, you know, at that time, the FDIC was only $100,000 per person per account. And with a magic wand, suddenly it was $250,000 per account per person. And what that did is it helped to, you know, create some peace of mind that, you know, if people lost money and the bank failed, they'd still get that amount back instead of like running to the bank and cashing it out. So there are some safeguards built into the system today that weren't there back then. Yeah. But, you know, certainly market cycles happen, reversals happen, contractions happen. It's a natural part of market, you know, growth over time. What the Fed tries to do is soften the blows and make it navigate it so it doesn't get overbought and frothy and too greedy, and it doesn't get overly cautious and pessimistic and jumping off of bridges. You know, they try to keep it in a nice, happy zone.
1: That'd be nice. Bob, what else do you want to say?
2: Well, just seems like a lot of precarious little situations that could happen that could just throw it over the edge. But I guess I won't dig a hole in my front yard and get the soup can out yet. But
1: no. Hang on to your gold, Bob. Thank you. Short break. We'll come back. More of our conversation with Joe Brittingham. I'm Dave Congleton. This is KVEC.
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4: 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Wrong. 80% of UV rays still get through the haze. 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
1: Just a reminder, please. 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
1: 805-295-6555.
0: So we're going to talk about the war with Dr. Armstead during the next hour. Are you feeling any more confident about a resolution to our conflict? Is inflation about to come down?
1: You know, I'm an eternal optimist, Dave. I have to believe that it's in everyone's interest for this to resolve itself. And for that reason, I continue to hold hope that that will resolve quickly. But that proves to be an ongoing thing. Year to date, you know, global stocks are up 8.4% since the war started, but U.S. gas prices are up over 34%. So that inflation in gas is not going to be, you know, something we want to see continue.
0: Well, it's kind of like what we were talking about in the first segment. How long can we sustain this? How long can we sustain that war to sustain this situation without it coming back? Well, some people would argue, Joe, it's already coming back. It's affecting people's... Well, look at the Walmart news today. That's not good news.
1: Mm-hmm. But some other good things happening, too. You know, this Treasury intervention is not a QE. It's just a little twist on things, but could be a trial balloon of something bigger to come, possibly, or some kind of leading indicator.
0: Do you think that was effective, what Bessent did?
1: Well,
0: long term,
1: I mean, I think that it's, you know, he's in that position to help manage those things. I think it's probably a wise thing. So we'll see. But I'm looking now at like the small caps, how they've done year to date, over 20%, and the Mag 7 gets all the attention. But some of the smaller companies certainly have been demonstrated great returns, by almost twice that of the large caps.
0: So what are you going to be looking for between now and the end of the year, other than the Fed meeting in September?
1: Yeah, we got the Fed meeting, and we've got an election in the coming months. So really just kind of like trying to buckle down and help people through what could be a temporary turbulent time, and then looking forward to that uncertainty going away. There's still a lot of ongoing, you know, huge AI data center demand, and you know the AI race with China is and energy is very important. So those are going to be certainly areas of focus.
0: AI continues to dominate the news. We were just talking about that last segment with Lindsay Harn in real estate. How is AI affecting your business, Joe?
1: Well, I think it's really helped tremendously. I find a lot of good use and application for it, so it helps me personally in my objectives with my clients, and I try to actually teach a lot of my clients how to use it and get them understanding like the level of benefit it can give. So I use it every day myself,
0: right? But I'm looking
1: forward to seeing how it can be even more useful with serving clients in the years to come on it.
0: Allow me the question though. Why can't I just go to ChatGPT and ask the same questions I'm asking you?
1: Well, the question that you will ask is going to be based on the level of understanding of the question, which is based on your experience, right? You might want to get an output from it, and I'll get a completely different output from it. I'm working on creating this like investment research algorithm. It's awesome, and it just keeps getting better, and we apply it to many different parts of the market. And we've had tremendous results with it. So I think it's better to have, I mean, how you apply it is what's going to make a difference. But I don't think that you're going to apply it the same way I would.
0: On the FedGlaw text line, listeners asking, how much of the stock market success is being driven by the Mag 7, which I assume is the Magnificent 7?
1: Yeah, it has been a tremendous chunk, you know, that it leads with the Mag 7. And now we're seeing other parts of the food chain come along, like I mentioned, the small caps. I couldn't tell you what percentage, but certainly there's been less enthusiasm in that.

0: that area than there's been in the past. I mean, it's gone from white hot to red hot, I guess you could say. But it's stalled a little bit, you know, and I think you'll see some rotation from there. Some money that'll, you know, move into other areas, a more broad breadth of the market. And that's a healthy thing generally. So,
1: yeah. No, I just remember when Biden was president, he had a pretty good stock market, and his critics were always saying, well, that's just because of the Magnificent Seven. Well, so now the table is reversed.
0: I don't tend to like give any president credit for like the economy, right? The economy is way bigger than what one person can do. They can influence it, nudge it in certain directions, but at the end of the day, it's the consumer, it's a supply demand, and things can be changed or manipulated artificially. I mean, look, the Fed does a lot of things that's artificial. There's certainly corners on the market on things that drive prices around, but for investors, they should be, you know, in a place where they have a good quality portfolio of companies that have long track records that, when blended together, create an easy experience to get the kind of growth returns they're seeking.
1: All right, Mr. Joe Brittingham.
0: Easier.
1: The phone number is
0: 805-295-6555.
1: Website?
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1: You get 20 seconds for a final thought, sir.
0: Well, I'm excited to have this growing practice in Pismo. We serve in all of San Luis Obispo County. We have a new intern now who's also been helping us grow, and it's just an exciting time. We do always look for good talent, so if people know of people who are seeking, they can call us. And, of course, for portfolio management, we're here to help.
1: All right, Joe, always appreciate the conversation. Have a good day. Off we go. We got news and traffic and weather. Up next, Dr. Armstead weighs in. 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

0: 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It's 5 o'clock on the Central Coast.
1: From ABC News, I'm Dave Packer. The FBI searched the home of former California Democratic Congressman Eric Swalwell today. ABC's Perry Russell.
2: Sources tell ABC News former Congressman Eric Swalwell was served a warrant by federal agents Saturday night at San Francisco International Airport. They seized his laptop and his iPhone. The next day, agents searched his home in Washington, D.C. The California Democrat, once a rising star, resigned in disgrace amid accusations of sexual misconduct. Sources tell ABC News the criminal investigation centers around allegations of sexual assault. Swalwell has denied ever assaulting anybody.
1: An arrest in an alleged terror plot in New York State. A 35-year-old Jessica Bowie is accused of plotting to attack the New York State Capitol building in Albany. First Assistant U.S. Attorney John Sarcone.
3: On Wednesday, August 19, 2026, Bowie was apprehended by law enforcement for her actions attempting to provide material support to designated foreign terrorist organizations.
1: Bowie allegedly pledging allegiance to ISIS. In Massachusetts, a jury in the murder trial of Lindsay Clancy sent home early this morning. The defense could rest its case tomorrow in the trial of the mother whose attorneys claim that she killed her three children due to postpartum psychosis. There are a little more than 10 weeks now to go until the midterm elections, and the economy remains top of mind for many potential voters. North of New York City in Peekskill, Doreen Hodge says she has to shop around for the best prices instead of going to the place she prefers.
4: Grocery prices are high everywhere. Not just, I actually came here because to see if something I wanted to buy was lower.
1: A recent Associated Press NORC poll found that two-thirds of adults disapprove of President Trump's handling of the economy. Two fishermen are back on dry land after spending 5 days stranded at sea. They survived by clinging onto a large cooler as they drifted in the Pacific. The Mexican Navy rescuing the men after an aircraft spotted them. Both men said to be in stable condition. 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